0: rolling out the red carpet. I'm Lisa LaSera, Fox News. China's President Xi Jinping has arrived at the White House for a state dinner in his honor after talks this afternoon with President Trump.
1: The two world leaders, they spent a lot of time in an in-depth conversation inside the Oval Office, then moved over to the Cabinet Room. One big topic, artificial intelligence. China's trying to catch up with the U.S., and President Trump says he wants U.S. companies to maintain their lead. Now, we're expecting an announcement about a direct AI hotline between the U.S. and China. The U.S. Trade Representative Jameson Greer says there's internal discussions now and they're debating what could be revealed over that hotline because of national security. China experts cautious about the deliverables.
0: Fox Business's Edward Lawrence at the White House. Israeli Prime Minister Benjamin Netanyahu striking a defiant tone as he addressed the U.N. General Assembly this afternoon, speaking about his decision to launch strikes against Iran.
2: It was one of the easiest decisions I've ever had to make as Prime Minister. Because if we hadn't done it, we'd all be dead.
0: Netanyahu thanked President Trump for his support during the Iran conflict. He also called out New York City Mayor Zohran Mamdani, who was called him a war criminal responsible for genocide. Netanyahu said Jews in New York City feel unsafe since Mamdani took office. Mamdani fired back, saying Netanyahu used his speech to perpetuate baseless lies. A man who was shot in the attempt on President Trump's life during a rally in Butler, Pennsylvania in 2024 has died. James Copenhaver was in the bleachers during the rally when a 20-year-old man opened fire from a nearby building. He was hit in the arm and abdomen, which left him with lingering injuries. Two other attendees were also shot. One man died. President Trump was grazed in the ear. Forecasters say a powerful nor'easter is threatening millions from Virginia to Massachusetts, causing coastal flooding and dangerous surf. 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
0: A decades-old mystery surrounding the unsolved 1982 Tylenol murders may have a new lead in Idaho.
15: Investigators in Ada County, Idaho, identify a new person of interest in the deadly 1982 Chicago-area Tylenol murder case. Dr. Matthew Petkowski, who was known for decades as the Unknown Wanderer, has been identified through DNA. He died by cyanide poisoning in a Boise church 3 months after the Tylenol deaths.
16: It's believed that Dr. Petkowski took intentional steps to conceal his identity, his cause of death, and the reason for his death.
15: Detective Tim Cooper, investigators found cyanide and a map of Chicago among Petkowski's belongings, though haven't placed him here during the time of the killings and not yet officially calling him a suspect. In Chicago, Jeff Manasso, Fox News.
0: At least seven people were killed in the Tylenol poisonings in the Chicago area. James Lewis, the longtime leading suspect, was convicted of extortion after demanding $1 million from the drug company. He was never charged for the killings and died in 2023. Italy's government has passed a decree introduced this week by Prime Minister Giorgia Meloni to place a limit on the number of students in each school classroom who have only limited Italian language skills, and has also voted to ban face coverings, Islamic veils in schools. A boxing match years in the making is finally scheduled to happen.
17: The time for talking is over. The words of a promoter announcing that British boxers Tyson Fury and Anthony Joshua will finally do battle on December 11th in Cardiff, Wales. A clash between Fury and Joshua, the British rivals, has been one of the most anticipated fights for more than a decade. Fury stepped out of retirement earlier this year, while Joshua has only fought twice, once against YouTuber Jake Paul, since losing his IBF title in 2024.
0: Fox's Frank Lanza. I'm Lisa LaSera. This is Fox News.

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5: For the rest of tonight, partly cloudy skies. Expect a low near 50, some patchy fog and clouds early for Friday, then sunshine in the afternoon, highs of 70. Areas of fog early Saturday with clouds early as well, then clearing for sunshine, 71. Sunday, more sun, 71. And a look ahead to Monday, sunshine and highs of 72. That's your forecast on Triple Talk, WMKT. Portions of this program may be pre-recorded.
6: He's here. Now, broadcasting from the underground command post, deep in the bowels of a hidden bunker, somewhere under the brick and steel of a nondescript building, we've once again made contact with our leader, Mark Levin.
7: Mark Levin here, our number, 877-381-3811, 877-381-3811. Susan Collins takes the lead in the Senate race in Maine. According to Just the News here, the Maine Republican has a long history of outperforming the polls, they write. Of course, we know that, even in cycles that are tough for Republicans and more generally. Overall, Collins took 49% support in the latest New York Times Siena College survey, compared to Democrat candidate Troy Jackson's 46%. While the 5% margin of error means the race is statistical tie, marks the latest survey to show Collins gaining ground. On average, Jackson still holds a one-point lead. According to Real Clear Politics, the race is expected to be competitive. Republican loss in the state would likely doom party efforts to hold the Senate, which is why I've endorsed her, and I strongly hope that she and some of the others win. And we're trying to get some of these folks on the program as well. We'll see what happens. Let's see here. We have a Latino power. Representative Delia Ramirez wants to abolish DHS. Create Community Safety Immigration Agency. These people are serious. You know, if we lose the House and or the Senate, I mean, this is going to be ugly. You won't recognize your country again. The elected daughter of two Guatemalan illegal immigrants is touting Latino power as she demands that $150 billion in funding for U.S. Customs and Border Protection and Immigration and Customs Enforcement be redirected to fund illegal migrants. See, she really represents illegal aliens. That's where her head is. We're going to completely defund and strip authority from ICE and CPB, that's Customs, which keep lists of you, she said. She declared in Spanish, of course. She was joined by her pro-immigrant allies, including illegal immigrants, Islamic advocates, Asian advocates, and, of course, lesbian advocates. She added in Spanish, instead, we're going... How do you have the Islamic advocates standing with the lesbian advocates, Mr. Badis? I'm just curious how that works. Instead, we're going to create a Department of Community Safety. Oh, so sweet. Where immigration will no longer be handled by the DHS department, which they intend to abolish. Democrats' advocacy for illegal migrants was slammed by mainstream GOP legislators, but still, if they're in a majority, things are going to change, and for the worse. For the worse. So she's not a representative that gives a damn about America. She could care less. Care less. Now, this is very interesting, I thought, at the New York Post. You know this clown, Sonny Houston, for The View? They write here that Sonny Houston's claim that she was the lone holdout in the New York City cannibalism trial back in, I think it was 1991, was shot down by sources, reports from

0: the time. Can you imagine America taking credit, quote unquote, for being the 11-1, the one juror who voted against convicting a guy who not only murdered, but then ate body parts of the person he murdered? And then you lied about it, that it wasn't really you as the one? According to this, The View co-host Sonny Huston sensationally claimed on air that she was the lone holdout juror who forced a notorious New York City cannibal killer to be found not guilty by reason of insanity, but multiple sources from the time directly refute her story, the Post can reveal. Several jurors questioned afterwards said one holdout juror was principally responsible for preventing them from returning a guilty verdict. Huston read aloud from a New York Times article from the 1991 trial on Tuesday. That was me, she asserted. She's 57, and she told the tale of being the lone jury holdout. Oh, these commercials. In the Butcher of Tompkins Square Park case, as she discussed the parallels between that case and Lindsay Clancy's own insanity defense. But 35 years ago, jurors told the Post, Newsday, and Daily News, and the AP, that the actual holdout was an unemployed man who wanted to keep the trial going so he could continue getting paid by the court for his civic duty. A law enforcement source from the time also told the Post this week that the holdout was a man. Is it possible Sonny Huston was a man at one point, Mr. Medusa? Is that possible that she was like the first transy? Or is it tranny, I should say? You don't know? Yes, let's hear what she had to say. Go right ahead.
1: I feel so strongly about this holdout jurors because I was a holdout juror in a case, in the Daniel Rakowitz case. I don't know if people remember it, the Butcher of Tompkins Square Park. It was
2: The guy who ate the victims?
1: Yes.
3: He was, you were on that jury?
1: Yes,
4: you're
1: going
4: to need to explain more.
1: Yes, I was. And
4: were
1: when
4: you
1: I
4: never heard this story
1: was,
4: before?
1: It was before I went to law school.
4: Oh, because I would have never
1: and,
4: put you on
1: and I, when I brought it up in the hot, when I brought it up at the Hot Topics meeting, I don't think everyone believed me. And then my producer looked it up, and I'm in the New York Times. And apparently, several jurors questioned afterwards said one holdout juror was principally responsible
2: for
1: preventing them from returning a guilty verdict. That was me. And it was because I saw clearly.
0: You know, look
1: that
0: how happy she is. Somebody lost a daughter. And this woman's a buffoon. And now, according to the New York Post story, it wasn't her. Quote, he was unemployed and liked the $15 a day and the three free meals, juror Valerie Holmes told Newsday in the aftermath of the verdict. They got like five newspapers who are saying this. He liked that we were arguing on and on. Holmes reiterated the claim to the Post and the Daily News, describing the holdout as being very determined and a manipulative man, determined to get his way. From day one, this particular person was determined that the jury was going to find Rakowitz not guilty by reason of mental disease. Jury forewoman Louise Markle told the AP at the time. Meanwhile, Sonny Huston was quoted as a juror on the case in multiple news clips at the time, but she did not identify herself as the holdout, nor did any of the fellow jurors who talked to the press after the trial. We have an issue here, Mr. Medusa. Her statement to Newsday from the time even seemed to contradict her story. Quote, we had to compromise, but it is obvious to me he butchered the body. He literally got away with murder. He attempted to commit the perfect crime, she told the paper, who quoted the then 22-year-old paralegal under her government name. What is this name? Asuncion Cummings. She told the, what's that? Asociano? Oy, oy, oy. She told the New York Times, we don't think he intended to kill her, but once he did, he dismembered her body in an effort to commit the perfect crime. Now, he did more than that. He ate her. Following Huston's claim on The View, a law enforcement source familiar with the case also confirmed with the New York Post that the holdout juror was a man, not a woman. We were told that the juror who held out was a man. There was no other description.

0: A Newsday article from 1991, however, suggests that there were two holdout jurors who pushed the other 10 to find Rakowitz not guilty or risk a hung jury. The story did not provide the additional details on who the second supposed holdout was and only focused on the unemployed man. So she may have been one of the holdouts, but she may have buckled. She may not have been on the jury. She may have been, but may not have buckled. And this guy was the holdout. Asked by the Post, Houston reiterated her claim and doubled down on the fact that she was the lone holdout juror in the infamous case. I was the holdout juror. Look at them fighting over this. This is sick. She's sick. Sick. I'll be right back.
1: Mark Levin.
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0: Welcome back, ladies and gentlemen. Well, we have a first-time guest, somebody I've known about. I watch him online from time to time, Professor Jeffrey Lacks. He's written a brilliant piece and commentary. Professor, how are you, sir?
1: Mark, I really appreciate this. I've not seen anyone take more incoming than you over the past couple of years just for defending freedom. And if it survives, your name belongs in the history book. So thank you.
0: Well, you're a sweetheart. I appreciate that. You're doing a pretty good job yourself there, Professor. Tell us a little bit about yourself so the audience knows. Remember, we're heard all over the country.
1: Yeah, well, you know, I saw this coming 10 years ago, really 11 years ago on my campus at the City University of New York, the largest urban public university in the country, actually. The Red-Green Alliance, which is the Islamist Marxism. I talked about this on Fox, on Stuart Varney's show, 3-4 years ago, because I work, I'm on the ground, Mark, every single day working with these lunatics. I look in their dead eyes, and they've attacked me for speaking out. They've attacked me really not for speaking out. They attacked me originally just for being a Jew.
0: Mm-hmm. It's amazing. Luckily, you have tenure, I hope, right? So they can't take you out that way.
1: They tried. They've put me under, my university has placed me under, and you should know, by the way, the chief diversity officer at the largest public university in the country is Sally Abdallah, the former CARE Minnesota political director.
0: Oh, my God.
1: Who spearheaded the BDS movement at CARE Minnesota. Can you imagine in a school, in a university with 240,000 students in the largest Jewish population in the country outside of Israel, what chance does a Jewish student have bringing an anti-Semitism claim when Sally Abdallah, an Islamist, is in charge of those investigations? That's outrageous.
0: It is outrageous. Now, one of the things you've done in this commentary piece, which is absolutely brilliant, you said, hey, look, we Jews, you know, we're fighting anti-Semitism, we're under attack, but we don't really know how best to respond to this. And there's a tactical way to do this. Now, I don't want to steal your thunder. Walk us through this.
1: Yeah, it's actually, for me, it was complicated because I really wanted to work both sides at the same time. And I got to be honest, I didn't know if this would work out. I wanted the reality of who Jewish people really are in everyday life to match up exactly with the protected classes under American law. And otherwise, we wouldn't be speaking today if that wasn't true. They do align. And I put it into a framework of five categories, which I call the PRIZE framework. The P is practice Judaism. I think that's a very simple one that anyone can understand. If you are a practicing Jew, we all know that practicing your religion is protected under state, federal, local laws all across the country. You don't have to be an Orthodox Jew if you're a conservative or whatever stream you are. If you have a genuine religious belief, we know that's protected. So that's kind of easy. Then you have religious Zionism, which a lot of people don't know about. A lot of people like me, it includes me, are religiously Zionist, meaning I believe that Abraham had a conversation with God in Shechem, which is today Samaria, which some people call the West Bank today, Nablus. Okay, I believe that conversation. So my beliefs are actually religious, and that's protected under the law, and it should be protected because it's a genuine belief, and that's where my and by the way, in the Bible, the Old Testament, 613 commandments, 204 of them require Israel. So if you are an Orthodox Jew or a conservative Jew or any Jew who has a religious connection, it is really, truly, genuinely religious. So that's the R in PRIZE. I is the simplest of all. I is Israeli nationality. Obviously, about 80% of Israelis are Jews. So if you're an Israeli national, we know they're being discriminated, especially in academia today. Try to get any type of publication now collaborated with across the world. It's not happening if you're Israeli. So that's the I, PRI. Then Z is Zionist ethnicity. This is one that people don't use enough, and it's so important. It is a shared cultural

0: historical and an ancestral tie to the land of Israel and the people of Israel. If you go back and look at that conversation that that monstrous anti-Semite Tucker Carlson had with Ted Cruz a year or so ago, and he said to Ted Cruz, well, why do Christians need to support the Israeli government? And I'm sitting there, Mark, I am pulling my hair out because Ted Cruz was not ready. Ted Cruz is one of the most brilliant people I've ever heard, but he was not prepared for that ridiculous statement. No one has ever said that Christians should support the Israeli government. It's not about the government. It's about the Jewish people. The commandment in the Bible, and the Old Testament, which both Jews and Christians believe, is that God blesses Abraham and blesses those who bless Abraham's descendants. It has nothing to do with the government. So it's about the people and land of Israel. So Zionist ethnicity is just a shared historical, cultural, ancestral connection to the land and people of Israel. It's not political. It's a lie to say it's political. And finally, the E category in prize. I'm sorry for going on so long here. It's the ethnic Jewish identity. So the ethnic Jewish identity is the biggest group of all. It encompasses a lot of good people, like you and me. We're both ethnically Jewish. But it also encompasses a lot of bad people, too. But they're protected also under the law. So you can be an anti-Zionist, but you may have a grandfather who's Jewish or a mother who's Jewish or a father, whatever it is. That still makes you ethnically Jewish. So you're still protected under that fifth category. But you have all these five categories. You'll notice there's nothing political in here. And all of these categories are, in my view, empirical reality about who Jews are in real life. And all of these are protected under the law by either nationality or by race. And if you look at state law in New York, where I'm in, and I'm admitted to the bar in New York, New York uses the term creed, which case law has overwhelmingly said is synonymous with ethnicity. So all these categories that I just listed are fully protected under the law, and we need to plead using this framework because we're losing way too many cases across the country in motions to dismiss where this is avoided.
1: And you're saying, look, it can be one of these five, it can be a couple of these five, it can be all five, right?
0: Yeah, you can be in – I happen to be in four out of the five categories. I'm a practicing Jew. I'm religiously Zionist. I'm not an Israeli national, but I do have Zionist ethnicity, and I am ethnically Jewish. And I think one of the most rewarding moments for me, Mark, I go around and I talk about this and I give speeches about it. One of the most rewarding – I face evil people every day in my life. Most of my interactions are difficult, Mark, and I know you know this better than anybody, you know, but – when I give these speeches to a friendly group of Jews, a lot of them are ethnically Jewish, but they don't understand how to describe their Jewishness. And they come up to me after these events and they thank me. And they say, I've been Jewish my whole life and I never knew how to explain why. Now I know what category I'm in or what categories I'm in. You could be in a few categories. And now I can explain it to people. And that's really rewarding. And it's, I know I went on for a long time to describe pride,
1: no, you're doing
0: but I hope
1: fine.
0: You won't read the article.
1: I want you to hang on. I want to take you into another segment. Now, here's my next question. Why would you argue, Professor, that this is even broader than Jews, that Christians should be interested in this too? Because I think they should. We'll be right back.

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3: The major averages finishing mixed in choppy trading on rising oil prices and elevated bond yields, with the 10-year Treasury yield jumping to its highest level in more than 19 years, while the 30-year Treasury yield spiked to its highest rate in 22 years. Oil prices rising, with West Texas Intermediate crude settling below $95 a barrel. The Magnificent Seven Big Cap Tech stocks were mostly lower in choppy trading action. However, shares of Meta surged 4.5% as the company approaches a $2 trillion market capitalization for the first time. Meta is making waves at its industry conference this week. Along with new smart glasses, Meta introduced a keychain-style AI gadget called the Muse Charm, which will go on sale this December. The Dow down 162 points, the NASDAQ higher by 3, S&P 500 down 2. That's your Fox Business Report. I'm Taylor Rybarski, invested in you.
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11: Fox News, I'm Carmen Roberts. Speaking at the UN General Assembly, Israeli Prime Minister Netanyahu defended Israel's response to attacks from Hamas and other Iranian proxies and predicted Iran's regime will eventually fall.
12: Their murderous regime will be toppled by its lies, by its corruption, by its cruelty. This evil regime will fall, and we will all celebrate that day.
11: 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Dozens of diplomats walked out as Netanyahu began his speech. AI was a key focus of today's Trump-Xi summit at the White House, with the Chinese leader saying both countries have responsibility to develop it for good.
13: And ensure that the development of AI is always under human control and serves the well-being of the people.
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15: For the rest of tonight, partly cloudy skies, expect a low near 50, some patchy fog and clouds early for Friday, then sunshine in the afternoon, highs of 70. Areas of fog early Saturday with clouds early as well, then clearing for sunshine, 71. Sunday, more sun, 71, and a look ahead to Monday, sunshine and highs of 72. That's your forecast on Triple Talk, WMKT.
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19: We hear Pastor Jeffrey Lacks, good man, brilliant piece and commentary. I think it's quite brilliant. And he's laying out the legal case where Jews can use federal law to bring cases to, not just others. And so my question, Professor, was, does this also matter to Christians?
6: Absolutely. I mean, Christians choose to be Christians. So a lot of Jews are just born Jews. They may not be religious.

0: They're secular, and they're born Jewish because they have a Jewish parent. So Jews aren't just a religion, but my understanding is that Christians choose to be, it's religion. You choose to be a Christian. But, you know, we hear a lot about Christian Judeo values, and that is so true. But I want people to also realize our fate is tied together at the hip. If you look at countries like Iraq, Yemen, Syria, all formerly flourishing Jewish communities, not only do they now have zero Jews, zero in those countries, but they're also the top of the list of the Open Doors watch list for persecution against Christians. This Marxist Islamist alliance is coming for us both. And I just want to say one last thing about this. Why did Mamdani boycott the Israeli Day Parade, but not the Pakistan Parade? Pakistan is in the top 10 on the Open Doors Christian persecution watch list for atrocities against Christians. So why does Mamdani go to the Pakistan Day Parade, but not the Israeli Day Parade? They are after both of us, and I really hope that Christians realize that.
1: You make a very good point. And then we have the woke right, and they're trying to divide Jews from Christian. They have a whole replacement theory, don't they?
0: Yeah, it's despicable. I mean, the things Tucker Carlson has said, he claims that he cares about Christians. No, he doesn't. He talks about buying a house in Qatar. If he bought a house in Qatar, you know who built it? Christian slaves. The 300,000 Christians in Qatar that he brags about, and he says people, Christians prefer to live in Qatar than Israel. No, they don't. They're slaves. They're the ones that they're forced laborers. They have owners who own their documentation. They can't move around. They can't get paid. It is a despicable situation for Tucker to say things like that when in reality, Qatar does not, it is illegal to be a citizen of Qatar if you are a Christian. It is illegal to wear a cross in Qatar. It's illegal to proselytize if you're a Christian in Qatar. So you're right. It's coming from the podcastistans or woke Reich. I hate this term woke Reich because Tucker Carlson doesn't say anything conservative in my view anymore. He's espousing non-capitalist, anti-freedom, anti-free speech values today. So I don't think he's associated with the right.
1: So you've got this prize, this layout of a legal strategy. Are there litigators who you've shared this with and who've taken an interest in, because they should?
0: I have. Some of them have been on your show and some of the top Jewish litigators in the nation. And all of them have given me positive feedback so far and some good criticism that helped me to craft this. I think the biggest mistake people make today in litigation and in real life is talking about the conflict in Gaza and talking about the war. You should not put Israel's military history into a pleading in a, you know, when you're filing a complaint in court. And that's happened. You know, the IRA definition of anti-Semitism is a very good document and it's very useful. Don't misunderstand me. I totally support it and it has its place in the world, but not in a discrimination case filed in federal or state court. Because there may be a double standard against Israel. I, of course, see that, and it's horrible. And, yes, it is anti-Semitic, but it has nothing to do with plaintiffs discriminated against just for being Jewish or Zionist or a practicing Jew, like we talked about earlier, here in America. Practitioners need to focus on who is the protected class and what were they being, you know, how were they being treated disparately as American Jews. And practitioners should not talk about it is a righteous war that Israel is fighting in Gaza. Don't get me wrong, but that's a different discussion. That's a moral discussion. That's an international law discussion. It's not a pleading discussion for a case here in the United States. And practitioners have not realized that. And that's why so many cases are getting dismissed. It's really unfortunate.
1: And just to circle back briefly, one of the reasons I think you'll agree or your take on it, that the Israelis come to the defense of Christians in Syria and try to come to the defense of Christians in Africa and elsewhere is because of this, not only the humanity of it, but because of this connection between Judaism and Christianity in the Holy Land, right?
0: Absolutely. And the Kurds, too. I mean, Israel has prevented more genocide. It's what Netanyahu's speech today, which was just brilliant, as always, I mean, I call him.

0: the modern day Winston Churchill. I think when all this is said and done, he will be seen, if we win. We got to win this war. But mm-hmm. And I don't just mean Israel-Gaza. I mean the war for freedom in the world. And if we win this war, I think he'll be seen as a modern day Winston Churchill. But yeah, they've prevented more genocides than anybody. They are fighting. People don't realize they're protecting everyone, even the people who walked out today. You know, like you said, protecting all these countries, the Saudis, from these horrible, horrific terrorists. And, you know, Netanyahu said so truthfully that these countries thank him in closed doors, in quiet, in a whisper, and then they go and walk out on him at the UN, which is despicable and obviously shows a total lack of moral clarity.
1: By the way, as a footnote, I saw the UAE was there. They sat there and they stayed there.
0: The UAE worked together with Israel on Iron mm-hmm. Dome technology to protect UAE civilians. Mm-hmm. I mean, it just shows you that, these countries in the Middle East know better than anyone the real danger, the real evil that is the root of the problem in the Middle East. They know that Israel, deep down, they know Israel are the good guys, and that's why they work with them. Who knows better than those countries that have to deal with the terrorists?
1: Well, we're going to post this Commentary magazine piece you wrote here. We're talking to Professor Jeffrey Lax. It's a great piece, The Jewish Prize, a 5-point plan to fight anti-Semitism in court and win. And you ought to follow him on social media. He's absolutely brilliant, and he's a fighter. That's what I like. We fighters have to stand together, right, Professor?
0: That's what I love about you, too, Mark.
1: All right, brother. I hope to meet you one day, too. God bless you, sir.
0: Anytime.
1: All right. You take care. He's a delight. He's also smart as hell, as you can see. But this is important. I would, you know, from a universalized perspective, most of you folks in my audience, you're not Jewish. Most of you are Christian. And the point is that these battles that are being fought in the Holy Land is your land, too. That is where Jesus walked, where Jesus died, where Jesus was buried, Bethlehem. You heard the Prime Minister point out today when they were required really to turn it over to the Palestinians. It was 80-90% Christian. Now it's 80-90% Palestinian because they harass and threaten and force the Christians out. And as you heard the professor saying, we've talked about before, you see this throughout the Middle East. He's right. Yemen was Christian. Iraq was Christian. It's incredible. Lebanon was Christian. Egypt was Christian. Now it's about 10% Coptic. Syria was Christian. This was all Christian. And before that, big segments of the Middle East were majority Jewish. So how can it possibly be that the latest of the religions, Islam, only 1,400 years old compared to Judaism and Christianity, that they own the entire Middle East? Muslims didn't even exist when the Jews were walking through the Middle East or the Christians were walking through the Middle East, let alone Palestinians. That whole thing was invented by the KGB in 1964, 1965. And so when you see these European nations, they're all dying, these countries. They've all surrendered. They've all been taken over. You have left-wing governments with open borders. They've destroyed their cultures and their societies. Britain is a disaster to look at that now, and France and the rest of these Western European countries. The Eastern European countries seem to be holding on, certainly holding on better than the West. Our countries now being heavily invaded and infiltrated. I don't see really, other than talk, a hell of a lot being done about it, to be quite honest about it. Most of what's taking place are these litigation battles that Jeffrey's talking about and some of these other people we've had on are talking about. Enforcement battles that we certainly appreciate coming out of DOJ, but you're not seeing, you know, imams who are talking about destroying the United States, who are pushing violence, who are talking about imposing their religion on everybody else in our country and so forth and so on. You're not seeing anything done to them. I don't see it. If I'm wrong, somebody show me. Somebody show me. It's a big deal. Yep. All right. I enjoy that.

0: interview. He's a good man. First time I've ever spoken to him. It's hard to get to me, isn't it, Mr. Producer? I've got 400 layers of stuff because otherwise I'd be, you know, I don't have time to deal with everybody all the time, but he's not, you know, typical. He's really exceptional in my view. And so I wanted to make sure that we took some time when it came to my attention for us to talk to him. I want to talk to you about our friend, Pastor Hagee and Hagee Ministries. I want you to think about something. We've talked about a young woman discovers she's pregnant. She's scared. She's frightened. She's alone. Maybe she's been told that abortion is her only option. What if instead of telling her to end that life, someone said, you know, we love you. We want to help you. We want to embrace you. You don't have to do this alone. 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

0: 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And if you see a post-purchase survey, please be sure to mention you heard about Cozy Earth right here on the Mark Levin Show. That's right. We got a set of gray sheets. They're beautiful, too, by the way. Absolutely beautiful. Let us go to Tom. Actually, let me go first to Dave, Kansas City, Kansas, on iHeartRadio. Go right ahead, please.
1: Good evening. Chuck Grassley appointed Tim Kelly.
0: He didn't appoint him, but he must have promoted him, you mean?
1: Absolutely. He was ABA well qualified now. It's past time to defend these obstacles.
0: Well, hold on a minute. So he worked on the Hill for Grassley, you're telling me?
1: Yes, sir. And then
0: he's
1: that,
0: a disaster, this Tim Kelly.
1: He's an absolute disaster, Mark. And just like Boasberg, just like Burl, and the rest of them on the D.C. circuit, they need to go. They absolutely need
0: to go.
1: Well,
0: we can't remove them. But they all come out of the same climate. You're exactly right. What needs to go is that we need to move these judgeships out of Washington, D.C. Move them out, because it is incestuous what goes on here. So this guy Kelly, he was appointed, no doubt, because Grassley went to the White House, because the guy worked on the Judiciary Committee with Grassley, you're telling me. And that's how the guy gets his job.
1: 94-2, Mark. 94-2.
0: You know what? If you're getting 94 votes, something's wrong. Don't you think?
1: Absolutely. 100%, Mark.
0: Yeah.
1: It just frustrates me to no end when these people, when the Congress

0: that was a law or a state legislature passes a law, then all of a sudden these radicals and rogues behind the bench come up and say, boom, like in Utah, we're going to create a new Democratic district. Like in Missouri, the Supreme Court's going to say, no, you already had your primary, but we're done. We're going back to the old map, 6-2 versus 7-1. And the federal judge in Ohio, after Ohio legislature passes birthright citizenship, oh, no, we can't do that now. And then these guys play these games where, oh, it's too close to the election to do anything. And then after the election, oh.
1: You mean with the mail-in? Yeah, it's ridiculous. And by the way, the courts purposely delayed ruling at the lower court level so the time clock would be very, very tight. And the Supreme Court goes for it. Alito was the one that said, what are we doing here? The judiciary is responsible for this. We should be ruling properly. Yep.
0: Absolutely.
1: Good call, now, Dave. Go ahead. What else?
0: All right. The F. Lee Levin Library. When are we going to have that? The collection of books that you sell?
1: Ah, you're a good man. All right, Dave. Thank you. I can't really put it in my hometown of Philadelphia. They'll probably burn it down. You know what I mean, Mr. Producer? Yeah. And most of the people who burn it down probably aren't reading English either, so I don't know. Ladies and gentlemen, we're out of time. I'd take the other calls. I really would. We have so much to do. We can't get to it, but we had a great guest and a great show. And I want to thank you most of all. We salute our armed forces, police officers, firefighters, emergency personnel, ICE, our truckers, the men and women in Ukraine and Israel and Iran, and you, the American people, most of all. What do you say we do this tomorrow? Same place, same time. Have a great night.
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4: Triple Talk WMKT weather forecast.
5: For the rest of tonight, partly cloudy skies. Expect a low near 50, some patchy fog and clouds early for Friday, then sunshine in the afternoon, highs of 70. Areas of fog early Saturday with clouds early as well, then clearing for sunshine 71. Sunday, more sun 71.

0: and a look ahead to Monday, sunshine and highs of 72. That's your forecast on Triple Talk WMKT. 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
2: All right, from 48th and 6th in Midtown Manhattan, heard around the country, around the world, the Brian Kilmeade Show comes your way. This hour is going to be big. David Gelman, Republican strategist for the Trump 2024, an illegal surrogate, too, when Donald Trump was being overwhelmed by all types of challenges leading up to his nomination, ultimately his election. He's going to be with us to tell us the chances of Trump pulling this off without him being on the ballot. I'm talking about success for Republicans at the midterms. But today is all about the UNGA week. It's the United Countries come to the United Nations, and they all give their speeches, critical of the body in the case of Argentina, sending a message, being critical of us in the case of Iran, and of course the U.S. sending a message too about what is at stake, how well we're doing, and our future. Ambassador Mike Waltz is right the center of all of it. He's the U.S. ambassador to the United Nations and joins us now. Ambassador, what kind of week has this been for you?
3: Hey, Brian, good to be with you. Well, this is my, it's really the world's kind of Super Bowl of diplomacy, so to speak. There's only one time a year, one place in the world where you get over 150 prime ministers, presidents, foreign ministers, finance ministers, CEOs to come within a few blocks in New York City. And I know everybody in New York is feeling the traffic, but it is, look, it's an opportunity to get so many things done. Everything from, Brian, I just left a meeting on mining critical minerals on the floor of the seabed, where you vacuum up these nodules, all the way to, of course, super intelligence, no longer artificial intelligence, super intelligence, and all the geopolitical issues of the day.
2: When for you personally, how do you divide up your day? I mean, you got the U.S. delegation, but you also have a role in the United Nations. How do you do this job?
3: On about 3 hours of sleep, number one, but that's just a normal average week for President Trump, as we all know. When he's here, I'm with him in his meetings, whether that was with the Prime Minister of the United Kingdom or the Gulf Cooperation Council meetings that he did. Secretary Rubio's here. I'm there with them. And then aside from that, engaging in a lot of places where we have where we're using the UN and working with the UN on burden sharing. And so I know a lot of people say, how does this fit into America First or MAGA foreign policy? Well, burden sharing is a key piece of that. I don't want to ever see U.S. troops in Gaza, right? But now we have an international stabilization force after the president's 20-point peace plan. Brian, gangs have taken over Haiti just off our shores. We don't want that to spread. So now we have a U.N.-backed gang suppression force going in. So I'm focused on a lot of those areas where the U.N. is actually, believe it or not, being effective. We have to push. It's under our leadership. And then finally, you know, as you know, I've been at the president's direction very focused on reforming this place. And look, we've cleaned up NATO and gotten it back on track. And by the end of his term, we're going to have the UN in a much, much better place and actually working for us, not against us.
2: Today's Prime Minister Netanyahu will speak at 2:00. Yesterday, the president of Iran spoke. And of course, every country speaks from their point of view. I want you to hear Iran, because I think when they went to speak, did you guys walk out?
3: We did. Yeah, it was just a bunch of garbage. So yep, we walked out. We're not going to sit and take that kind of nonsense.
2: Let me have you comment on it now. Cut 14.
4: The United States president described us as terrorists. We have been the victims of terrorism. We have only defended ourselves. We are not terrorists. Our innocent people have been the targets of cowardly attacks and aggressions imposed upon our country.
2: Is that how you view it?
3: Yeah, that's pretty rich coming from a regime that just machine gunned, in prison, and are still hanging right now, young people, protesters, to the tune of 40,000.

0: 1,000 deaths in just a few days, just a few months ago, not to mention the 50 years of terrorism across the country, the Beirut bombing of our Marines, the 600-plus soldiers killed in Iraq, Hezbollah, Hamas, Houthis. I mean, the guy's just full of it. But, you know, what fascinates me, Brian, is when we hear whether it's the Cubans, the Iranians, or others, you know, do they believe their own propaganda? You know, where they live in these societies, these regimes that are incentivized to just lie to themselves, or do they know what kind of garbage they're spewing? I don't know.
1: So the Washington Post, I think, and the New York Times had stories about how there was some engagement with the Iranians on the sidelines about what it would take to end the conflicts. And one of their demands was we end our blockade and unfreeze all their funds. What could you tell me about the progress of any talks or the lack thereof?
0: Well, this was the first engagement we've had since the ceasefire broke down. You know, President Trump is always open to talk to anyone, particularly when it comes to driving a deal that'll make us safer or more prosperous. So, unfortunately, that didn't happen, but they did meet with our envoy, Steve Witkoff, and Kushner. There's, I think, some new things on the table, Brian, but I don't want to get ahead of us looking at it, working it through our process, and we'll see what's next. But, look, I always think it's a positive when there is some, not always, but some kind of engagement going on. Meanwhile, their economy is suffering by the week. We've got a foot on their neck. Maximum pressure is continuing. The currency is tanking. Foreign currency reserves are at almost zero. And again, we're seeing more and more where they can't even pay their people anymore.
1: Ambassador Mike Waltz, our guest. Ambassador, I understand when the Gulf states got together with the president, the message was, please don't escalate. Is that the right way to characterize it?
0: I wouldn't necessarily say that. It was, you know, there was some discussion around, obviously, the Houthis are up to their old ways, backed by Iran, you know, attacking some shipping, although not like we saw under the Biden administration, certainly attacking our partners in Saudi. So discussion there, discussion of Syria, discussion of kind of what's next in Lebanon. It was really kind of a walk around the region where each one of those of our Gulf partners are quite focused.
1: Is it true that you were, or not you, but maybe you, were urging the UAE and Saudi Arabia to get together again and have a united response to Iran and a united response to the Houthis and kind of urging them to take care of themselves?
0: Well, it's really focusing. I mean, we were urging both our Saudi and Emirati partners to work together in a number of ways. They're on the opposite sides of the conflict in Sudan. We need them to work together in Yemen, and is, you know, it's widely known that they actually almost went to blows over being in the opposite sides of the conflict in Yemen. So the Emiratis are just a hugely capable and forward-looking ally, and so are the Saudis, and we need, I mean, we need all of them working together to deal with this whole smorgasbord of threats here.
1: So, yeah, I mean, so right now, are we reluctant to get directly involved against the Houthis, even though we bombed them for, what, 53 straight days?
0: Well, we're supporting the Saudis. We're supporting them defensively. There's a number of operational, you know, and tactical concerns with how to get engaged if the president decides to. Those conversations are ongoing over the last 2-3 days. And Brian, I don't want to get ahead of what he decides. But there, as you know, I mean, we have huge deployments in the Sea of Oman. We have the blockade in place. We have a number of other obligations around the world. So it's really about getting the right capabilities in place to deal with it.
1: You understood. Today, with the prime minister coming to town, we have the mayor of New York City responding to Netanyahu, who's defiant that he's not going to be arrested because the mayor wants him arrested and the ICC indicted him. Here's the mayor, cut 26.
2: We all know that what the prime minister has said in that video is not true. What we do know to actually be the truth when it comes to the prime minister is that he is the subject of an international criminal court arrest warrant for alleged war crimes and crimes against humanity. And as the prime minister, he is the architect.

0: aspect of horrific genocide against Palestinians, and that just a few days ago, his military killed an 11-year-old boy in what is deemed to be a safe zone in Gaza. So that is what I have to say to his video.
1: So the ICC, we don't recognize that court, and your response to the mayor and the prime minister going back and forth.
2: Well, I just don't know if the mayor is ignorant in this case or just posturing to his left, but we are not a party to the Rome Treaty, which is the treaty that establishes the ICC. And in fact, we are unleashing a whole slew of measures against this out-of-control globalist court that right now, as we speak, Brian, are coming after U.S. soldiers. So we don't recognize it, number one. Number two, we are a party to the U.N. treaty, which means heads of state, even ones we don't like the president of Iran, we are obligated to allow them to come here. And thirdly, as a mayor, he doesn't have jurisdiction, and he certainly doesn't have anything that overrides those treaty obligations. So this is just, I think, posturing, unfortunately, to his pro-Palestinian left and his politics.
1: I know you focused in New York, Ambassador, but I do know in Gaza the rebuild's beginning. I understand, in an organized, incremental way. I know you're very much a part of that. Could you explain what's happening?
2: Well, just think about where we were a year ago. You had Israeli hostages in the tunnels of Hamas. They are now all out, both the living and, unfortunately, the deceased. No aid was moving in. Bombs dropping everywhere with the war raging. And, you know, Brian, in New York, there were the pro-Palestinian protesters, Columbia students raging around everywhere. All of that has now changed under President Trump's 20-point peace plan. And all of that started for a meeting that we had at the UN General Assembly just a year ago. We now have the Board of Peace. We have an International Stabilization Force. We have a World Bank Fund. And we just had a $2.5 billion pledge from other countries, Arab countries, to start the rebuilding. We have a long way to go, but President Trump has determined that we'll never again have another October 7th, and that this terrorist group, Hamas, backed by Iran, can't rule Gaza and drag the whole region back in the conflict.
1: Where's the disarmament?
2: We're making progress.
1: Where's the disarmament at?
2: It's getting into the finer details of kind of the phasing. When they disarm in one place, does Israel pull back in another place, and who verifies all of that? So they're down to the nitty-gritty details, but frankly, I don't see it finalizing until Israel's elections are done over the next month.
1: Understood. So UNRWA is this corrupt organization, aid organization, that was actually some of members of which were in on the raid October 7th. They killed innocent Israelis. So over 100. So what happened to that group? Is that part of your reform effort, Ambassador Walsh?
2: It is. Well, we've worked with Congress. We've defunded it. We're no longer giving them a dollar, despite the Biden administration that put nearly $500 million towards this aid organization that's in Gaza, that is completely penetrated by Hamas, and often even works with them, like you just outlined in the attack that we saw on October 7th. We are defunding right now, and then we're in the process of we're going to get to the point where we dismantle it. They do have some humanitarian functions, some education functions. Those need to pull over to this new administrative committee that we established with the Board of Peace to take over governance. It's a painful process, much like all things at the UN, but it's well underway.
1: All right. And the Chinese delegation, how are they? How would you express their, how would you describe their tone? There's times when we've been hostile with each other in different periods in our relationship.
2: You know, I have to be honest with you. They're kind of, you know, what we call their advance, the people that come and set everything up, have been incredibly, I wouldn't even say assertive, have been aggressive with our folks. I mean, thank God, you know, Monica Crowley, our ambassador that's ahead of protocol, stands her ground. This is President Trump hosting. But it'll all work out fine. And the president is determined and is in the midst of having an incredible state visit for Xi. It is important that we have these conversations, that they have a relationship. And it's number one, number two, economy.

0: economy in the world and arguably the two most powerful militaries in the world. And, you know, as I was saying about the UN, you have to be able to sit down and talk. And as a soldier, as a veteran who's lost men in combat, anytime we're using words and not bullets is righteous work.
1: But I do have to ask you, what happened? You mean at the UN building, the Chinese were trying to bully their way into
0: No.
1: Rooms,
0: This is down in Washington, okay. And there's a long history. You know, it usually happens kind of when we go over there. You can kind of roll the tape and see where it, you know, sometimes it gets really kind of shoving, that kind of stuff. I don't want to get ahead of the visit, but the visit's turning out fine. It's going to be great. And I got to tell you, having that B-1 bomber fly right overhead, it looked like he got a little low. It was pretty loud.
1: Yeah, well, we missed it with all the pool problems we've been having with the press, but we did hear about it. Thanks so much. Ambassador Mike Wallace done a fantastic job this week, as usual. Appreciate you joining us, and our audience appreciates you, too.
0: Hey, thank you, Brian, and it's no longer UNGA, it's MUNGA. Make the UN great again.
1: I know. He's handing out the hats. I love it. Thank you. All right, so when we come back, your calls, 1-866-408-7669, or write me at briankilmeade.com. 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
1: Shame on you, Mr. Mamdani. Shame on you for supporting the Hamas terrorist monsters who butchered our people. Shame on you for inciting riots against New York Jews. I'm coming to the UN. I'm going to tell the truth about our heroic soldiers, and I'm going to tell the truth about you.
2: Yes, but the thing that I don't like about that is we're elevating this mayor. He loves it. Just like the London mayor when he started taking on Trump in the first term. Trump just stopped talking about him. And it helped. And, you know, he's kept a lower profile, too. But Mamdani is got somebody that wants to pin himself to major. And we've heard this before. It's done a lot in sports where, you know, you can create a rivalry. If the guy's better than you, you just say you're a rival of his. And all of a sudden you get elevated to his level because people look at the matchup. Mr. Prime Minister, I know it shows that you're saying bring it on. But I don't like you elevating this mayor in New York City whose ego is already out of control and his execution has been totally. It shows he's 34 years old with no experience. He tried to tax people with second property. It's been a disaster. Tried to get free buses. It's been unable. The MTA said it would cost millions of dollars, be unaffordable, so he can't do it. So people are just refusing to pay. So that's been a disaster. He's trying to freeze rents. What he's doing is condemning buildings and running landlords out of their businesses. And rents have only gone up. So everything he's trying to do, it just shows that there are slogans he can't execute at all. One of the things he pledged to do is to arrest Prime Minister Netanyahu. The latest campaign promise that he can't pull off. Can't wait. We're going to talk about the president, what he plans on doing in the midterms and more. Brian Kilmeade Show. Northern Michigan's home for the Brian Kilmeade Show. 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
4: 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Dr. Allison Athey is a Department of Psychological Sciences assistant professor at Case Western Reserve University. She says suicide is one of the leading causes of death for people in the United States, and that about 15% of people in the U.S. will think about ending their lives. Athey also describes suicide risk warning signs, including hopelessness, changes in behavior, or preparing for end of life, which could be writing a will or giving away prized possessions. And for anyone who may be concerned, help is available via call, text, or chat with the Suicide and Crisis Lifeline at 988. 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I'm Lisa Brady, Fox News.
5: Triple Talk, WMKT weather forecast.
6: For the rest of tonight, partly cloudy skies. Expect a low near 50, some patchy fog and clouds early for Friday, then sunshine in the afternoon, highs of 70. Areas of fog early Saturday with clouds early as well, then clearing for sunshine, 71. Sunday, more sun, 71, and a look ahead to Monday, sunshine and highs of 72. That's your forecast on Triple Talk, WMKT.

0: show like no other. It's Brian Kilmeade.
1: Hey, we are back, and David Gelman, our guest, Republican strategist, Trump 2024 legal surrogate and former prosecutor. Dave, welcome.
2: Hey, thanks for having me, Brian.
1: First off, it's a little bit, it's kind of almost a relief for you, because for the longest time, you couldn't say Donald Trump without court case.
2: Yeah.
1: I mean, it was nonstop. While running for office, it was one case after another, and the more cases he had, it seems like the better he did. Right now, without the House, with the House and Senate, he really hasn't had that problem so far.
2: No, I mean, he hasn't, thank God. But, you know, who knows what's going to be happening, obviously, with the

0: midterms coming up. You know, we got the House and Senate, and there's obviously a very slim majority right now. So we know what's going to happen if the Republicans lose the House. The Democrats are already talking about it. They're going to go try to impeach him full throttle.
1: Right, and they're going to go talk about investments and talk about the families and what they're involved with. So if you're a private citizen and you're representing the government and you have an investment overseas, is that a conflict of interest?
0: I mean, I don't know how it would be because, look, if you and I had an investment overseas, right, and then Congress is like, oh, wait a minute, Brian Kilmeade, you know, has, you know, something with the, you know, somebody in Ukraine or whatever. Okay, there's nothing illegal about doing these things overseas. But if you have the last name of Trump, obviously they're going to go after you. It doesn't matter what it is. It's a fishing expedition. Same thing with Hunter Biden. You know, now his was obviously a little different compared to something like that. But look, it's going to be a scary thing if the Democrats win the House and or the Senate.
1: We're not going to get anything done for the country. It'll just be look for the score political points by putting people on trial.
0: Well, how much stuff is getting done now? I mean, Congress still can't get anything done without the president. The president's doing everything by executive action for the most part. Maybe today we'll get that the sports bill done, which will be great. But I agree with you. I mean, it's going to be a stalemate for 2 years. And the president, look, you got to commend him and this administration. They're going forward. And even if they do lose the House and or the Senate, which hopefully they don't. But if they do, they're going to just do everything by executive action. And obviously, we know what's going to happen after that. The courts are going to get involved because the Democrats can't like anything that the president does.
1: So the president kicked out Politico, CNN, and MSNBC, MSNBC. And a judge said, we're going to let them go back in for 14 days. Yeah. Could you bring us up to date on this?
0: So yeah, it happened this morning. As I was getting on the train here, I read about it. And nobody's surprised about this. But you remember, this is the same judge who ruled in favor of Jim Acosta in 2018 for very similar actions. The judge is pretty much saying this. There was not due process. So meaning they didn't get notice that they were going to be getting kicked out. And then the reasons for them getting kicked out were not sufficient enough for the judge, at least for this temporary injunction, temporary restraining order that they have. So the judge is saying, look, they can come back in 14 days. They can come back for 14 days. And government, you have to provide better reasons why you are allowed to kick them out permanently. And vice versa, the plaintiffs in the matter and the news stations, they have to provide it as well.
1: So if right now Politico goes and tries to cover the president's dinner tonight, They'll be allowed in?
0: They will be allowed in, yeah. But here's the thing. The president doesn't have to answer any questions from them, and he shouldn't. I mean, look, it's his prerogative. This is not a First Amendment issue, in my opinion.
1: He's so accessible. He likes talking to them back and forth.
0: You know it better than anybody. Yeah. He's the most accessible president we've ever had. He does like this. And look, I don't have any inside knowledge or anything like that, but I think the president kind of knew what was going to happen. I think he knew that this was probably going to be a loser, especially with this judge. I mean, you know, this judge is not a very Trump favorable judge. And even his opinion, he kind of bashed the government a little bit. So, you know, we kind of knew that.
1: So when we talk about AI and people talk about damages being done and maybe manipulating people, and sadly we have cases of suicide where an AI agent is telling a kid how to commit suicide and making him determined to do so. Are these companies going to get like the social media companies and get indemnified and be immune to these type of prosecutions, or are they going to be open to prosecution?
0: I mean, I think they're going to have to be open, but this is such a new world we're living in now with AI, and it keeps progressing and keeps modifying. If you think about it, I mean, we're almost at the beginning stages of everything, so people are kind of trying to figure it out as we go, but I think we have to really figure out what the parameters are and everything. And I know the government wants to have some oversight, although the government probably isn't the best, you know, entity to do the oversight for AI, as we're probably aware. But there's going to have to be some type of consideration, some type of penalty if, in fact, this happens and, you know, and it's because of AI.
1: But is the best way to control these companies knowing that if they do something irresponsible, they could be sued?
0: I 100%. I mean, they shouldn't be immune to anything like that, civilly at least. But again, the proving that point, though, that's going to be the issue. Now, if you can say, hey, look, AI, you know, whatever company, this child or whoever used this particular AI model and

0: the exact reason why they did what they did, this the committed suicide or whatever it may be, look, game over. But it's not always cut and dry like that, Brian. We all know that. So it's going to be a very difficult thing to prove in the civil court if that does happen.
1: So let's look at the midterms now. If things stay the way they currently are, it looks as though both the House would go to the Democrats and the Senate remains a toss-up. How do you see it?
0: Look, I'm optimistic about it. I was at the GOP midterm convention a couple weeks ago, and there was a lot of optimism. And I just don't buy the polls. I mean, when have they been right lately? They haven't. It's been difficult. So I'm not saying that it could be wrong, but I think I'm optimistic that the House and the Senate will stay GOP run. You got to look. The Democrats have some really bad candidates. I mean, El Sayed, you know, that's top of the list. He's the biggest socialist. He has the guy from the New York Times, you know, who's Piker, who's backing him and everything. If the Republicans can stay on message and just make the Democrats prove their points that, oh, we want to have men and women's sports. We want to defund ICE. We want to have socialism. If they can prove that, if they can stay on that message, I mean, that's a winning message for the Republicans, and they can, you know, just take this all the way to November 4th.
1: So Hakeem Jeffries LLC was confronted by what he said after Ayatollah Khomeini was killed in the initial strike in Iran. And afterwards, he said he was caught on tape saying, don't bring anything up because it's not really, there's a lot of people who are upset that he's dead, which is crazy because he's responsible for killing thousands of Americans. I want you to hear him respond to this. Cut 30.
2: You stand with us.
3: And I will always stand, like I told you, I will always stand with movements for freedom and democracy. But again, I want to be careful because how many times were you taken down a path to war that we could not get ourselves out of? Trillions of dollars in losses. Sanctions that ended up hurting the people of those countries more than they ever hurt the leadership of those countries. And so what I'll tell you is what I think you want to hear from me is to say, the U.S. has a responsibility to be involved in regime change. And what I'll tell you is the U.S. has no, we should not be in the business of regime change. But I will always stand with movements for freedom and democracy.
1: So I guess he would have been against Venezuela, but he's going to have in Dearborn. There's a lot of them there, or Islamic extremists who immigrated here.
0: Yeah, you're exactly right. But look, this is so extreme, so on the left, and Dearborn it's a decent sized chunk of Michigan, but Michigan is a big place, so you have a lot of other areas. So this message is not going to play in certain areas in Michigan. And with Mike Rogers, he's going to really have to just hone in on that he is such an extreme candidate. He is not good for Michigan. He's certainly not good for the United States. And just keep talking about these particular policies.
1: So right now, the polls show that Rogers trailing by about 3 points. Does that surprise you?
0: No, well, hey, that's in the margin of error. And again, polls, I just don't trust polls. They haven't been right in the last 10 years. Yeah. So I think it's going to be a game time decision.
1: Here's Mike Rogers, cut 31.
4: And then something happened in the primary. Somebody got elected who really doesn't believe in the fundamental greatness of America, has spent a lot of time talking about anti-American ideas. He wants this next generation of Americans to give up on the idea that someone can come here from a really tough environment and actually make it in America. Abdul El-Sayed does not play well with others. That's very clear. If you look at his history, his very thin work history, he just doesn't get along with folks. He's got to be the center of attention. That's not what you need in the United States Center.
1: So Rogers could not be more inverse of El-Sayed. Traditional Republican with a military background and FBI background.
0: Yep. I like him. He might not be the most exciting candidate out there at all, but he's very good. He's very polished. He knows what he's talking about. And he's going after the policies of El-Sayed. That's all you want to do. Just go after what he thinks. Go after who he associates with Hassan Piker and what he believes. And if you can do that, if Mike Rogers stays on that message, which he's doing and his campaign is doing a very good job at it, I think he's going to win Michigan.
1: Right. And lastly, you mentioned college sports. Saving College Sports Act is going to be up for a vote today. It could get as many as 70 votes. It seems to be, you know, 5 years to finish five. You have 5 years to play 5 years. Then you can only transfer once without having to force to be sit out.

0: a year. There's going to be NIL, almost a clearinghouse where people know before their investment. They'll have a somewhat of a salary cap, no union. Mm-hmm. What do you think?
1: I think it's a great idea because college sports, I love it. I watch college football every Saturday, every day of the week if I can. But it's a mess right now. I mean, you got some of these quarterbacks who are making more than professional quarterbacks. It's insane. And the other thing that's part of this deal, College Sports Saving Act, is that coaches cannot take jobs in midseason to go to another college. I think that's also something that's big and that's very underrated right now. Something needs to be done because there's just – it's a wild, wild west. And thank God, you know, it sounds like that this will pass. It has to go to the House. Obviously, they're in recess right now, but all indications are that it's going to pass there, and then the president will sign it.
0: Here's Drew Rosenhaus, who's an NFL agent, who's a college agent, too, and even recruits kids in high school now. Cut 36.
2: Would you like to see more rules and reform?
3: No. As an NFL agent, I kind of like it the way it is. You know, it is the wild, wild west. There's a lot of money being thrown around for these young men. Look, I'm an American. I believe in free enterprise. I like it wide open. I think players should be able to get their value. I like the system as it is. I don't want any restraints or any more rules. We've got enough of those in the NFL and in college. This is pretty neat the way that it is, and I'd like to keep it this way.
1: Of course he's going to say that because there's a cap on agent fees. It's 5% in this new bill. So, of course, Drew's going to say that. And that's cool. We're a capitalist society. But we do need some guardrails. I mean, it's just gotten out of hand.
0: Right. And, you know, it's easy if you're football and you're an LSU, great. But if you're East Stroudsburg State, you're in trouble. You know, there's not a lot of major companies looking to go to – not to put them down. The Division II schools, Division III schools, the NAIA schools or other sports. That's the whole thing. How do you save the Olympic sports?
1: It's very difficult because, look, there's such a have and a have-not scenario. You got the LSUs, the Michigans, the Alabamas, who are just getting millions and millions of dollars to their athletes. And then you have, just like you're saying, the D2,
0: Kent
1: D3.
0: State. Kent State.
1: Yeah. Well, I mean, a quarterback there might make a couple hundred grand. You know, that's a lot different. And so there has to be some type of system in place where you can at least get everything in order. Because right now, it's absolute chaos.
0: Absolutely. But I love that the president cares so much.
1: I do too.
0: And they put it in. And I think that Randy Levine of the New York Yankees is his good friend. And he's heading this up. So. Yep. They really got a lot of input. Nick Saban had input into it.
1: And remember, the president's going this weekend to Texas UT game in Tennessee.
0: Is. Yeah. Oh, I didn't know that.
1: Oh, yeah, yeah. It was just Clay Travis actually put it out last night. So he's going. And there's a rumor. I don't know if this is true, but there's a rumor that he's going to be the guest picker on the college game day. I don't know if that's accurate or not, but I know he's going to the game. And that will be fantastic.
0: Well, I think he'll be well received. David Gelman, thanks so much. Appreciate it.
1: Thanks, Brian.
0: Thanks so much for
1: here.
0: Coming in. All right, when we come back. We'll take your calls and we'll go over what else is happening today at the United Nations because they have a 2 o'clock speech from the Prime Minister of Israel. And as predicted, there are protests about his presence. 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
4: We avoid all of the questions that matter the most. 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What am I trading today for? Because I'm doing it every day and I don't even think about it. Am I living somebody else's script and I've just allowed myself to believe it?
3: The Glenn Beck Program
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0: 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It's Brian Kilmeade.
1: As I've been warning not only for weeks, but actually for years, Trump cannot let the Chinese Communist Party get its hands on our most advanced AI chips and manufacturing equipment. If Trump truly wants to preserve Americans' lead in the AI race, the answer is to prohibit the sale of this cutting-edge technology to China, not to let AI development continue without guardrails.
2: Well, NVIDIA chips are one thing. I am not for sending the highest chips to NVIDIA. The theory from NVIDIA, and maybe it's self-serving, perhaps it is, they say if we sell them chips, they're not going to make their own. If they get on, we at least can track what they're doing because we know the amount of chips we're selling. So if we decide to tell them, go jump in a lake, we'll keep our own chips, NVIDIA will not be allowed to sell to you, then they're going to go, eventually, they're going to engineer their own chips and they're going to need us at all, and that won't be good in the long run. That's the theory that they're trying to sell the President of the United States. Now, a lot of people are upset the pomp and circumstances that they showed of the, going to Andrews Air Force Base and letting the President of China land there, even though he's providing logistic information and satellite information to allow Iran to kill our guys, allowing oil and gas to defy sanctions and sell, buy the oil and gas from Russia, as well as they buy the best they can, the oil and gas from Iran. And over the summer, they dropped off a whole bunch of military hardware after we blew it up. A lot of people aren't happy that she is coming. I think we should have the meeting, but Roger Wicker doesn't. Cut to.
3: Had the White House asked me for advice, I would have suggested the president not invite Xi Jinping to Washington for such a lavish welcome here in the United States of America. Based on all of the troubling issues we have with President Xi and the Chinese Communist Party. During every minute of dialogue, our commander-in-chief should keep in mind that his guest is a brutal, unelected, and oppressive dictator who seeks to dominate his neighbors and whose massive military arsenal is aimed directly at the United States of America.
2: It is. And ours is, too. We're strategizing against them all the time. I love Roger Wicker. Does a great job, very direct, but I still think you got to talk to him. Talk to the Russians for 50 years during the Cold War. That's why Secretary Rubio said this, cut three.
4: This is the second largest economy in the world.

0: and a pretty substantial military that's undergoing the most rapid military buildup probably in history.
1: That's why we have to make sure that Taiwan is armed up. And if you, you might say, what do I care? How about this? 80% of the world's chips come from Taiwan. That's where they make manufacture the chips. We allow that to happen. That's for another story, another time. But if you're going to do that and you take Taiwan, you think they have leverage over us now, having majority of the rare earth in the world, where they'll have checkmate on us and they'll have Taiwan and we'll have shown the rest of the world we don't stand up for our friends, which I'm afraid we're doing in Saudi Arabia, and that's how it's being interpreted. Japan also wants us to speak up and say, stop harassing us around our Japanese islands. And also, Japan is starting to build up their military. Germany's building up their military, too. So these are the World War II powers. The Soviets were invaded by the Germans, and the Japanese invaded the Chinese. So they don't want to see a strong Germany and Japan. I kind of do. In fact, I know I do.
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6: For the rest of tonight, partly cloudy skies. Expect a low near 50, some patchy fog and clouds early for Friday, then sunshine in the afternoon, highs of 70. Areas of fog early Saturday with clouds early as well, then clearing for sunshine, 71. Sunday, more sun, 71. And a look ahead to Monday, sunshine and highs of 72. That's your forecast on Triple Talk, WMKT. Portions of this program may be pre-recorded.
0: From high atop Fox News headquarters in New York City, always seeking solutions, never sowing division. It's Brian Kilmeade.
7: So glad you're there. It's the Brian Kilmeade Show coming to you from Midtown Manhattan. Hope you're having a great week. Mark Thiessen's going to be with us in a matter of moments. Congressman Mike Lawler in a tough fight to keep his seat in New York, but he knows it's always going to be a tough fight there. Made a story come out today that something we kind of knew, if you combine the state and local taxes, highest tax state in the union. Highest taxes.

0: spend more too, right? So we're at a deficit. Spend more, tax more. I don't know. It beats me why everyone's leaving. Suddenly it makes sense. So we'll talk about that. Also, at 2 o'clock today, Netanyahu is going to be speaking at the United Nations. Of course, when he goes to speak, the Arab world will walk out, or some of them will walk out, but certainly the Iranian delegation. So let's get to the big three.
1: Number three.
2: The NBCAA is an economic group of actors who seek to maximize profit. Look at their decades-long history. It is not about player protection.
0: Really? Profit? All right. The Saving College Sports Bill in the Senate. We review the new rule changes, the likelihood of passing in the House, and what it means for the college game when it gets its vote in the Senate today.
1: Number two.
3: The United States president described us as terrorists. We have been the victims of terrorism. We have only defended ourselves. We are not terrorists.
0: Exactly. You have nothing to do with terror, even though you finance all terror organizations. And you actually terrorize your own people, kill 25,000 in cold blood. That is the president of Iran. Not taking any extreme sanctions. They're not doing extreme actions to get sanctions relief. We'll discuss that, the high gas prices, diesel, and what Donald Trump's next move in the region is.
1: Number one.
4: Had the White House asked me for advice, I would have suggested the president not invite Xi Jinping to Washington for such a lavish welcome.
5: This is the second largest economy in the world and a pretty substantial military that's undergoing the most rapid military buildup probably in history.
0: So you got to talk to him. U.S. and China, wine and dine in D.C. while their delegations duke it out over AI, trade, Iran, and Taiwan. China single-handedly sustaining two wars by supplying Russia and Iran and defying sanctions in doing so. And no one knows that better than Mark Thiessen. Mark, welcome back.
6: Good to be with you, Brian.
0: Mark, so what do you say about Roger Wicker, who I know you like, who says we should not be wining and dining President Xi?
6: So I like Roger Wicker a lot, as you say. I think that train has left the station. I mean, this, you know, Donald Trump, you know, he'll meet with anybody. If he's going to meet with Kim Jong Un, he's going to meet with Xi Jinping. And the truth is, this is a major U.S. competitor, an adversary. And you know, just like you know, we met with Soviet leaders during the Cold War. You got to meet with them and talk to them. The key is not whether you roll out the red carpet for them and set them. It's what happens behind closed doors. And you know, if you look at the Cold War, the big goal in any summit with the General Secretary of the Soviet Union was an arms control treaty, right? To reduce nuclear weapons. Right now, the last thing we want is an AI. We're in an AI arms race with China, and the last thing we want is any kind of an AI deal with China, because we've got to win the arms race with China. We want AI superiority, and we're on the way to getting it if we don't panic in this country over some crazy idea that AI is going to rise up and destroy humanity. So, you know, as long as they don't, the goal isn't to have an AI deal with Beijing that slows the development of AI, then, you know, I there's no reason not to meet with them.
0: I think so, too. How do you feel about meeting at Andrews Air Force Base?
6: Well, I mean, from Trump's perspective, he was putting on a display of American might. I mean, did you see the B-1 bomber, you know, overflight? Yeah, he basically buzzed Xi Jinping. Xi Jinping didn't flinch for a second if you look at the video of it. But basically, he did the same thing with Putin in Alaska, and from his perspective, he's displaying American military might. So I think it was fine.
0: Yeah, I do too. The thing is, the president that's when he's a business guy. If you want something done, you treat people with respect, because I'm going to be asking you things. Number one, we did get a test run. We said, hey, you going to buy more soybeans? Okay, here's your threshold. You going to buy more other agriculture projects? Here's your threshold. When it comes to rare earth, this is the threshold. On all three, they've fallen short. Soybeans, they got close. But the other three, they've fallen short. And they said, let's just extend this deal for 2 years. And Bessin says, no, let's do 2 months and see if he can fix this. What do you expect to emerge from this? Because they've had hours of negotiations now.
6: Well, Bessin was on Special Report last night, and I was on after him. And he pointed out that this might be the second of

0: four meetings this year between them, because there are two more meetings coming up at different summits, the G20 and a couple others. And so, you know, I don't think they're expecting to have a major trade deal announced this week. They're making progress on it. And look, Trump has inherited a situation with China that is very complicated and very difficult, because the greatest geopolitical mistake we made in the 21st century was to bring China into the World Trade Organization. We were promised that China would become more moderate, more tolerant,
1: Bill Clinton.
0: They would follow the rules-based order more and all the rest of it. And everything that was promised, the opposite has happened. They've become more totalitarian, more aggressive. The transfer of capital from the West to China has fueled their military rise. American businesses have become lobbyists for the Chinese Communist Party because they want to keep the gravy train going with China. And just everything has the wrong way. And what's happened is, and then we exported our manufacturing to China, which has made us dependent on them for everything from shipping cranes to pharmaceuticals to the energetics we put into our missiles that we might use to fire at them if we ever got into a war, to rare earths. And we now have a situation where it's like a cancer that has enveloped a healthy organ, and you can't cut it out without killing the patient, because we're so intertwined with them. And so what Trump is trying to do is he's trying to increase our independence when it comes to rare earths. He's trying to disentangle us in some ways and bring back American manufacturing. But he can't just declare a trade war with China right now, because the blowback costs would be so horrific. So it's a long-term play that we've got to get through this period. And we have, and the key is, if we emerge as the victor in the AI arms race, they'll never catch up with us. That's the one thing about AI that people don't understand. It's not like the nuclear arms race where, you know, if they build more missiles, we just got to double down and make more of them and we can catch up. AI produces better AI. And so every generation, you pull even further ahead if you have better AI. So if we can get a lead right now and maintain our lead, we have a lead. If we can pull ahead in the AI arms race, China will never catch up. But at the same time, if we fall behind because we're being stupid in this country in terms of restraining our AI development, they will pull ahead because they don't care about any safety problems or issues, and they will pull ahead, and we will never catch up to them. So we've got to win the AI arms race, and with that, everything else follows.
1: Speaking of winning, we've got to win in Iran. Here's the president of Iran yesterday. Cut 15.
2: We will never bow our head or bend at the knee. Iran must be understood by Mr. Trump and those who seek to bully us that we are ready for dialogue and diplomacy and negotiations without accepting the language of force.
1: So without accepting the language of force on the sidelines, there was an attempt to get dialogue going. One of the things we heard was, we'll reopen the strait if you get rid of the blockade and release all the frozen funds. So here we go again. What have you heard?
0: Yeah. It's you know, I think Trump has finally understood. Look, Trump is a big believer in diplomacy and negotiation and his ability to persuade people and to negotiate. And he grew up in, came of age in the 1980s when he saw Ronald Reagan sitting down with Mikhail Gorbachev and negotiating treaties with the Soviet Union. And that was sort of his definition of success in foreign policy, of what a president does. The problem is he doesn't have a Gorbachev anywhere in the world. He's got Putin, and he's got the gay Ayatollah. He doesn't have a willing partner. You can be the best negotiator in the world, but if you don't have a willing partner, you're not going to succeed. And I hope that he has learned that the Iranian regime is not going to negotiate, and that the only way we can settle this thing once and for all is for that regime to fall.
1: Doesn't require
0: boots on the ground. Nobody's saying that. But we should finish them off militarily and arm the Iranian people. We're already seeing videos online of IRGC commanders getting killed by armed Iranians. Let's flood them with weapons and help them take out the rest of them.
1: Now, listen, I would love that, to let them take their country back. We don't want anything to do with owning any part of their country. Just

0: do business with that country, yep. unlike everybody else in this world. So how do you bring this up with China? That you show them satellite images that we know that they're relaying that affect the men and women on our bases, that killed Americans. We can't just have this great dinner and hope that doesn't come up. I think we have to address this directly. Are there any indication by your sources that we will?
1: I'm sure that they will. I'm sure that that Trump will let them know what we're doing. And to some extent, you know, China has provided some help on the margins, but, you know, you don't see Chinese ships trying to get through the Persian Gulf to take Iranian oil or challenging our blockade in any way. Things could be a lot worse when it comes to China and their role in Iran. So I think the basic message has to be stay out of it. This is not your fight. We know what you're up to.
0: Do you think it would benefit us to start expediting this push, but not only economically, but start pressuring them militarily because arm their population?
1: Yeah, I think time is on our side as long as we don't lose our nerve. I think the problem is that we stopped. You know, we had an 8-week campaign and we stopped at 6 weeks. We stopped at the 20-yard line. Now that's 80 yards better than any other president before has done, but it's not the end zone, and we got to get this thing into the end zone. And the end zone requires, you know, we've destroyed 85% of their defense industrial base. We got to destroy 99% of the defense industrial base. Take out their economic infrastructure that keeps the IRGC going. Take out the bridges and land routes that allow them to trade by land, and the airfields that allow them to trade by air to strengthen the sea blockade, and then arm the Iranians. Once weaken them, take out the remaining leadership, and weaken them to the point that the Iranian people can topple that regime with some help from the United States. We did it during the Cold War. We armed and trained resistance forces all over the world. We liberated 400 million people from communism without putting boots on the ground. We can do the same thing with Iran. We have the muscle memory to do this, and we just need the will from the White House.
0: Right, and we're just not talking to the right guys right now, and maybe we don't have the right guys talking to them.
1: There are no right guys.
0: The gay Ayatollah doesn't want to talk to anyone. I guess he doesn't like the way he looks. I'm not really sure. Here's what General Jack Keane said. Cut 22.
2: I think it's inevitable that we will need military operations likely to support the economic pressure that the blockade and Besson is applying in isolating this regime economically. And I think the objective, when we go back to military operations, the objective should not be the end state of deal. The objective should be we set the conditions to put this regime on a path to its collapse.
0: What do you think?
1: 1,000%. He's right. There is no deal to be had with these people. And even if we could get a good deal, the price of the deal would be resuscitating the regime. We'd have to give them money, right? We'd have to rebuild and help them reconstruct the country. Under this regime, the Iranian people don't want that. So even a good deal is a bad deal. What we need is the collapse of the Iranian regime. And we can do that. We can do that without boots on the ground. I want to see the Iranian regime leave power before Donald Trump leaves power. We got till 2029. You know, we can finish this campaign right after the midterms. Go and finish the job militarily, keep the blockade, open the strait, and then arm the Iranian people. And I promise you, before Donald Trump leaves office, they will replace the regime with one that doesn't wake up and say, death to America, death to Israel.
0: But what would you do to where people like Mike Rogers says, we need to get this done? You have others in tough fights say, we need to get this war over with. And they're Republicans. What do you say about that?
1: I think people are saying what they need to say to get elected. And I think the problem is that a lot of the American people don't understand what's going on in Iran, why we haven't won yet. President Trump is being steadfast. He's being patient. He's doing something that he knows is right, is the right thing to do for history and for our national security, even though it's not good for him politically. And so the people on the political front lines, they have to respond the way they have to respond. But I think we could finish this largely.

0: during the next few months. We could finish the military campaign in a week to 2 weeks and then declare victory, keep the blockade in. Once we finish the military campaign, they won't be able to threaten Gulf shipping at all.
1: Right.
0: Because they won't, because we'll have taken out so much of their military capacity. That the Houthis, as soon as you cut them off from the fire, if they have no revenue or no weapons coming from the Iranians, they're going to be in trouble. All the proxies are going to be in trouble. And then you just squeeze them economically for the long run. And they won't have, and bring them down. It should be over militarily. It can be over in weeks, maybe even a week. Doesn't take much, but we got to do that in order to bring down the long-term strategy of bringing down the regime.
1: All right. Thanks so much. Appreciate it, Mark. Mark Thiessen. Check him out. He's got his column in the Washington Post. You see him all over the channel, and he's a Fox News contributor. So he'd be doing this for free, but we decided to pay him. Right, Mark?
0: Thank you, Brian. I appreciate that.
1: And he's got a great podcast, which I have not been on. I hope to be asked soon. 1-866-408-7669.
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0: If you're interested in it, Brian's talking about it. 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
1: I don't mean to hurt anybody who has gender dysphoria or thinks they have gender dysphoria, but we've got hundreds of women out there, thousands of women out there that are having to compete still with hundreds of biological males who say they're transgender females. And it is still a problem, even though they're quiet about it. The Hamas wing, the Lululemon wing of the Democratic Party, the wing that wears the Bin Laden jerseys, they're all promoting it as hard as they can. And if they get control, they'll come out of hiding and openly promote it.
2: Possibly again, and that's what happened yesterday. There was a chance to vote on women's sports and making sure that you had to be a woman, like in the Olympics now, to compete. They wouldn't do it. Democrats wouldn't even show up for the hearing and ask a question. Dick Durbin showed up and said, "You're not being serious." Of course they're being serious. Thousands of medals women have already missed out on, as well as prize money that go along with it. They already get paid less than men in many situations. The sponsorship is less, the pay is less, and now you're taking their spots? Why not just cover it? Northern Michigan's home for the Brian Kilmeade Show. 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
3: 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Next on today's All Outdoors Update.
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3: Michigan DNR Law Enforcement Division Sergeant Kyle Buchholz busy in recruiting mode for new conservation officers. 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Part of the draw is Michigan COs respond to just about everything, not just fish and game issues.
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3: COs work outside most of the time, all kinds of weather, but they're set up with the right gear. 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I'm Jim Mishler.
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4: Triple Talk, WMKT weather forecast.
5: For the rest of tonight, partly cloudy skies. Expect a low near 50, some patchy fog and clouds early for Friday, then sunshine in the afternoon, highs of 70. Areas of fog early Saturday with clouds early as well, then clearing for sunshine, 71. Sunday, more sun, 71. And a look ahead to Monday, sunshine and highs of 72. That's your forecast on Triple Talk, WMKT.

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1: This is unprecedented. I think the world wants to see this relationship staying on relatively stable terms.
2: This is a really big deal, and to watch the president roll out the red carpet, fall over himself in order to welcome President Xi Jinping to the White House is really difficult.
3: President Trump is a gracious host, but there are some very serious issues we need to address with China.
4: Yeah, I mean, talking about China, people don't want to see the red carpet handed out to them because they've been not bad actors like Russia bad actors. They've been competitors in certain areas, but it does behoove us to have good relationships with China. There it does. But you build up a relationship, and then we got to go over the hard areas. I have not seen their behavior change unless it has to change. Now, you look at their vulnerabilities. Their vulnerabilities are they have young unemployment, have a huge labor shortage. They're making it up with robots, but it's also hurting their unemployment because a lot of those manufacturing jobs don't exist. They suck, but they don't exist because a lot of them are robots. They actually have robot demonstrations where they literally thread a needle. I mean, that's how detailed they are. They're ahead of us on robotics. There's no question about it. And the other area.

0: in which they're doing exceedingly well is patents when it comes to AI. But we are leading the way on the frontier because we have free market innovation competing with each other and leading the world. Right behind us, the two of us, is London. Believe it or not, England. They've been relatively strong. We're waiting on Congressman Mike Lawler to join us and talk about that and what happens with China, because it also it affects manufacturing here. Now, the president said some things, like, for example, they want to sell cars here, but they can't sell cars here. I mean, what they do with wages, what they do with their wage and mass production, they destroy entire car industries. Evidently, they found a way to make a car where they make one every 70 seconds, this electric car. It's going to destroy Tesla and everything else. We do have to protect our market. I'm not for a global market that is totally free of a competition. You got to think America first when it comes to that. But the president came out and said, maybe if they build them here, do not let them build them here. Plus, they're basically spying machines. Congressman Mike Lawler joins us now. Congressman, there's a back and forth about the way we're treating China. Are you comfortable with it?
1: Look, China is our greatest geopolitical foe and adversary. Everything they do is designed to undermine and destabilize the United States, Europe, Israel, and the free world. And so it's, you know, paramount that we recognize the competition we are facing and act accordingly, both from a military standpoint and what is being done to push back against Chinese aggression. Whether you look at what the president did to get China out of control of the Panama Canal, or the security deal he just struck with Greenland and Denmark. This is all designed towards pushing back against China. And I think, you know, the president and the administration recognize the threats posed. But, you know, as we look at AI, as we look at quantum computing and the competition that we are undertaking there, you know, we need to be not only aggressive in terms of what we are doing in this country, but aggressive in guarding against China using AI to undermine our capital markets and our financial institutions.
0: Here's Marco Rubio yesterday on this very question, Kafur.
2: The United States and China are the two largest economies in the world. The United States and China are probably the two most powerful militaries in the world. The relationship between the United States and China will define the 21st century. What happens in that relationship? The idea that we would not interact with them at the highest levels is irresponsible. It's outrageous. We have to. That doesn't mean we don't have strong disagreements. Of course we do. But even at the height of the Cold War, even in the midst of the threat of nuclear annihilation and life ending on the Earth, the United States had communications and meetings often with Russian officials and Soviet officials, and thank God we did, because it prevented a real war. So I think it's an obligation to be able to interact and speak to at the highest levels.
0: And, you know, they don't like Rubio. They banned him when he was...

dialogue. You need to engage diplomatically. But I think what you are seeing is actions by the administration that recognizes the threat posed by China, whether it is the tariffs regime that was put in place during the first term that the Biden administration, by the way, kept in place. And, you know, certainly the president has sought to expand, whether it is what the president and the administration are doing to cut off the oil supply to China from Venezuela and Iran. You know, I've been one of the leading voices in going after the illicit oil trade between China and Iran. China purchases Iranian petroleum. 90% of Iran's petroleum sales go to China. And it was Marco Rubio and I that passed the SHIP Act last Congress to enact the sanctions regime against China on that issue. So the administration has been cutting off China at every turn, but you know, we do need to deal with them, and we do obviously want to have you know, cooperation on key issues. We do want to have a fair trade agreement. Obviously, you know, we still have a lot of Chinese manufactured goods coming into the United States, but part of what the president has been trying to do is bring the supply chain back to the United States. And so we are taking really important steps, but it's not.

0: going to be done in one day or even one Congress. And that's, you know, we have to continue to have a very aggressive posture here.
1: So I don't have to tell you today, New York Post, they cited a study by the Citizens Budget Commission. It says New York ranks number one in tax burden per resident if you take in state and local taxes combined. We're outpacing our neighboring states also in taxing as well as spending in New York. Now, let me ask you, if you're trying to figure out why people are leaving New York, is that a clue?
0: It's the biggest indicator of why people are leaving. It has nothing to do with the weather, Brian. New York, you know, we have the four seasons. Most people love it. It has everything to do with the cost of living and the quality of life. And we have seen under one-party Democratic rule, under Kathy Hochul and Zohran Mamdani and Bill de Blasio and Andrew Cuomo, they ran the state and the city of New York into the ground. And they are losing tax revenue as a result. They're losing their tax base. They're losing intellectual, wealth because people are leaving the state. You know, J.P. Morgan Chase now has more employees in Dallas, Texas than they do New York City. And that should be a wake up call and a half to New York. The Golden Goose is leaving. And Wall Street is not sticking around to fund New York's insanity. So if they don't start getting serious about reining in government spending, New York State spends double what Florida spends. And even worse than that, Brian, New York City now spends more than Florida. New York City, a city of 8 million people, spends more in city spending than the entire state of Florida, which has 23 million people in it. If that doesn't, you know, scare the bejesus out of everybody about what the hell is happening in New York, they are taxing and spending themselves into oblivion, and they're losing people as a result.
1: What are you saying to universities like Syracuse and Union and Skidmore and others in New York that charge $80,000, $90,000 for tuition and are in trouble making ends meet these days? A big story with Syracuse University is this big push to get people into the trades and no longer pressure them to get into college. Is that affecting universities in your state?
0: Look, I think this is a higher ed issue across the country, but certainly in a state like New York, where the cost of living is so much higher and for people to go to a school in New York is expensive. You know, at the end of the day, Brian, we need an education overhaul. Our K-12 system needs to be focused on career readiness, not college readiness. Career readiness includes vocational schools. It includes looking at a community college pathway, which also includes certification and, associate degrees, so you can get people in the workforce. Our community college system in New York is actually one of the best in the country and is something that should very much be focused on workforce development more than anything else. And obviously, as technology is changing, as AI becomes more prevalent, that's going to factor into things in our education system. But I think the entirety of higher ed needs to wake up to the fact that people cannot afford to spend over $200,000 over 4 years to get a degree, and they come out with no job prospect. They can't buy a home. The average age of a first-time home buyer is 40 years old. And they can't afford things like health care. And so, you know, they're living in mommy's basement after going to 4 years of college, and it's just not sustainable. And I think higher ed needs to recognize that if they don't start changing how they do business, frankly, they're going to go out of business very quickly.
1: This week, the mayor of New York has made himself a national figure because an international figure, because he says that the ICC has proven that Benjamin Netanyahu is a criminal and should be arrested. And the prime minister says, basically, I dare you. And here's what Zohran said in response. Cut 26.
2: We all know that what the prime minister has said in that video is not true. What we do know to actually be the truth when it comes to the prime minister is that he is the subject of an international criminal court arrest warrant for alleged war crimes and crimes against humanity. And as the prime minister, he is the architect of horrific genocide against Palestinians. And that just a few days ago, his military killed an 11-year-old boy in what is deemed to be a safe zone in Gaza. So that is what I have to say.

0: Your response as he gets, as the prime minister gets set to speak here at 2 o'clock.
1: Well, first of all, he's a grade A moron. Okay, this is someone who ran on the idea that he was going to arrest a duly elected, democratically elected ally, the prime minister of the state of Israel, which, you know, he finally woke up to the fact that he has no legal basis or authority to do that. Second of all, Israel has not committed a genocide. But this is the same Zohran Mamdani who literally called for Nicolas Maduro to be released from United States custody, despite the fact that the Southern District of New York indicted him multiple times. And yet Zohran Mamdani is more concerned about the International Criminal Court, of which the United States is not party to, and has clearly shown its anti-U.S. and anti-Israel bias. But the Southern District of New York, he would prefer to ignore, and calls for a dictator like Nicolas Maduro to be released, despite the fact that tens of thousands of Americans have died at the hands of Nicolas Maduro because of the illicit drug trade and the fentanyl that came into our country and killed so many Americans. But he has no problem with that.
0: So Congressman Lawler is our guest. Congressman, didn't Kamala Harris win your district?
1: She did by about half a point.
0: So this is a tough fight. You're always going to have a tough fight as long as you're in that district. What is your message?
1: Look, I'm proud of the work that I've done. I've been consistently rated among the most bipartisan and effective members of Congress. It's why Jared Golden, a retiring Democrat from Maine, just endorsed me this week, because I do work across the aisle to get things done. And I'm constantly fighting for my district and for our state and our country. I have no problem when I disagree with the president saying it. But I also have no problem working with the president to get things done on behalf of my district and our country. And the challenge that we see with folks like Kate Conley, my opponent, is that she already came out in favor of impeachment. She has no interest in working across the aisle, no interest in delivering real results for the people of this district. She just wants to spend the next 2 years grinding Washington to a halt and doing nothing to actually address the challenges facing the American people. She claims she's a moderate, but she aligns herself with AOC, with Zohran Mamdani on key issues. She wants a government takeover of health care. She supports open borders and sanctuary state policies. She wants to increase taxes by $4 trillion. And by the way, she doesn't even pay taxes in New York. She owns a house in Virginia and North Carolina and simply parachuted into this district for the sole purpose of running for Congress. And she'll move back to Virginia as quickly as she came when she loses on November 3rd.
0: There you go. Congressman Mike Lawler, thanks so much. Always appreciate it.
1: Thanks, Brian. Okay. Folks can support us by going to lawlerforcongress.com or text Mike to 85007.
0: And also, the Giants would need a backup quarterback. So if you use some of that money for the Giants to get somebody somewhere, if that's possible.
1: You got it.
0: Thank you. Back in a moment.
1: Thanks, Brian.
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9: I was a holdout juror in a case, in the Daniel Rakowitz case. I don't know if people remember it, the butcher of Tompkins Square Park. It was
10: The guy who ate the victims?
9: Yes. I saw clearly that he was psychotic.
10: Of course.
9: He was in a psychosis. He did not mean to kill her. And once he killed her, he panicked. He chopped up her body parts. Yes, boiled her body parts, tried to commit the perfect crime, and then fed her.
11: And you got this guy off?
9: And no. That's how much I believe in the insanity defense. And he fed her body parts to the unhoused.
12: I never heard this story, but it turns out it's not true, right?
13: No, it is true.
12: No, it's true, but she was not on the jury.
13: No, I'm reading New York Post story that she was.
12: She was on the jury?
13: Yeah. Because it's her given name. She's not by Sunny Hostin. That's sort of her TV name. Yeah.
12: What's her?
13: You want me to pronounce this? Let me find it back up in the story. But it's something Cummings. Starts with an A.
12: On this jury, yeah, and said that guy was insane, so she got him off.
13: Yeah. That he didn't intend to kill her. Apparently, they were roommates. He was a known eccentric and did a lot of weed living downtown. And they got into a fight. It got physical. Apparently, he punched her in the neck very hard, and it caused her to suffocate. And he didn't mean to kill her. It's disgusting. I mean, yes, there is an insanity defense for a reason. I don't know all the details of this case, to be fair, but I was just doing a quick Google search on it. But she was proud of that on The View yesterday.
12: Yeah, I mean, how you can get somebody off like that is unbelievable. But see, what the crazy thing is if, you know, basically if you're murdering someone intentionally, there's got to be something wrong. I mean, if you are killing somebody, that's not normal behavior.
13: Well, she said it wasn't intentional. It just got physical, and he didn't mean to punch her so hard in the throat to kill her. He just, you know, meant to punch her.
12: But do you think the best way to handle that would be to boil the body and serve it to homeless people?
13: No. Who would? I mean, it's A, to be physical. B, if you do that unintentionally, you call the police, and you should feel sorry about it and devastated about it.
12: Right.
13: Which then goes to maybe he was insane.
12: Right. Imagine serving that to homeless people. I mean,
13: there. I mean,

0: I wish I could unread behavior. This story. It's horrific.
1: Oh, unbelievable.
0: Apologies to our listeners.
1: 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I got to remind you to do that. 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Also, Uniting the States. My new book comes out October 13th, The 6 Crucial Moments That Forged the American Miracle. 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So glad you're there.
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3: Triple Talk, WMKT weather forecast.
4: For the rest of tonight, partly cloudy skies. Expect a low near 50, some patchy fog and clouds early for Friday, then sunshine in the afternoon, highs of 70. Areas of fog early Saturday with clouds early as well, then clearing for sunshine, 71. Sunday, more sun, 71. And a look ahead to Monday, sunshine and highs of 72. That's your forecast on Triple Talk, WMKT. Portions of this program may be pre-recorded.
0: From high atop Fox News headquarters in New York City, the most approachable radio host in America, it's Brian Kilmeade.
5: Thanks so much for being there, everybody. It's Brian Kilmeade coming from Midtown Manhattan, where the whole world has come. Yes, at the General Assembly is that time of year. UNGA comes to town. Josh Koshauer knows about it. That's why he's here. Fox News Radio political analyst. Also, bottom of the hour, we're going to speak to the Prime Minister of Moldova, one of these countries right in the middle of East and West, who's been infiltrated in almost every election and threatened by the Russian and their expansion. And they have everything to win and gain by Ukraine's success and worry about Russia's expansion. It's going to be great to talk to the prime minister of Moldova. And of course, we'll take your calls at 1-866-408-7669. I got a lot of your emails. A lot of people are upset about the rise of socialism, not calling out the communism that we're seeing here. I got it. I'll read some of those out loud. And we also are seeing something happen in California.

0: California, did you notice? I know most of you got zoned out of the mayor's race when Spencer Pratt was out after the runoff. But do you realize that Nithya Raman is now beating Bass by 10 points? Now, Bass is horrible, terrible mayor. But this is a raging socialist. She is Mamdani all over again. Another socialist candidate winning in another blue city. Every city's blue. Big three.
1: Number three.
2: The NBCAA is an economic group of actors who seek to maximize profit. Look at their decades-long history. It is not about player protection.
0: Saving college sports bill. It is now in the Senate. It looks like it's going to get about 70 votes. Keep your fingers crossed. Then it's going to go to the House. We might be able to fix college sports before it's too late. How do you feel?
1: Number two.
3: The United States president described us as terrorists. We have been the victims of terrorism. We have only defended ourselves. We are not terrorists.
0: I beg to differ. That is the president of Iran. Iran not barking and breaking under the extreme sanctions. We are not loosening our grip. We're tightening the grip. We are loosening up their grip on the strait while we deal with the high gas and diesel here at home. What's Trump's next move?
1: Number one.
4: Had the White House asked me for advice, I would have suggested the president not invite Xi Jinping to Washington for such a lavish welcome.
5: This is the second largest economy in the world and a pretty substantial military that's undergoing the most rapid military buildup probably in history.
0: That is the Secretary of State. You have to play ball. U.S. and China wine and dine in D.C. while their delegation duke it out over AI, over trade, Taiwan and Iran. China single-handedly sustaining two wars by supplying Russia and Iran and defying sanctions. Are we going to call them out? I certainly hope so. Josh Krasshauer has heard the blowback from some on the right and left about the president's treating President Xi with such respect, but I think it's what you do. Josh, welcome back.
6: Hey, Brian. Good to be back with you.
0: So Roger Wicker isn't usually a critic of the president. He doesn't really love the press, but he didn't do an interview. He went on the Senate floor, and he was kind of made it clear that he hopes the president is tough on China. And I thought that was a pretty interesting cut, too.
4: Had the White House asked me for advice, I would have suggested the president not invite Xi Jinping to Washington for such a lavish welcome here in the United States of America. Based on all of the troubling issues we have with President Xi and the Chinese Communist Party. During every minute of dialogue, our commander-in-chief should keep in mind that his guest is a brutal, unelected, and oppressive dictator who seeks to dominate his neighbors and whose massive military arsenal is aimed directly at the United States of America.
0: So that is all true, but they need to talk and we need to talk, and there's got to be some areas of overlap where we can go down to zero tariffs, and they've been working on that for hours. They've had a situation where we've extended our trade truce until January, and you think on first, why not go further? And China wanted to go further. Why? Because they're not delivering, Josh, they're not delivering the soybeans on time. They're not delivering the other agricultural goods on time. And when it comes to rare earth, they're not, they've slowed down, even though we've paid for it, they've slowed down their delivery. So why would we continue long-term on this?
6: Yeah, well, look, I think the key is whether this summit is more about pageantry or more about deliverables and trying to come up with some, at least pathways to open conversations about AI and tariffs and trade and ways to frankly, deal with Iran and prevent China from helping out the Iranians. Those are very important agenda items. So it is important to talk and have these key diplomatic moments. It's also important, as Roger Wicker was outlining, not to put out the red carpet for Xi and to do things in a more, I think, strategic-minded and tougher-minded fashion. Look, I was listening to Scott Bessent on Special Report last night, Treasury Secretary, talking about what these talks would lead to. I was a little bit struck that there wasn't a whole lot of news, or at least a playbook on what we expect to get out of the meetings. I think the one headline was that there was a pause in the tariffs for at least a few weeks as these talks go on. But, you know, look, I do think there's a lot to talk about when it comes to AI. China has its own worries

0: about AI undermining its ability to be a totalitarian state as it is. There are opportunities, I think, that present themselves in especially with the AI companies having some concerns about what their models can do, to actually use this to come up with a strategic framework. But I'm not sure if the whole lot is going to get done outside of this talk about a hotline that's going to be set up. I think Iran is also a huge, huge opportunity to play ball and to really deter the Chinese from giving weapons and ballistic missiles to the Iranians and undermining U.S. interests in the region. But again, I haven't heard a whole lot from the U.S. side about what's going to be talked about along those lines.
1: Right.
0: So, yes, I think it's good to talk. It's good to have tough-minded diplomacy. Every president, frankly, gets attacked from their base for talking to strategic rivals, but ultimately this stuff has to get done. I think the optics of bringing out the red carpet of the president going to Joint Force Andrews last night to actually meet the president there rather than at the White House, which is normally the protocol. I think that's what worries some Republicans I've talked to, that it's more about the pageantry, less about the strategic interests of the United States.
1: Yeah, I do want you to hear Chuck Schumer gave this warning. In the past, he's been tough on China. When the president got tough on China, he got quiet. Cut five.
2: Crucially, there is real risk that Trump could let Xi off the hook for helping Russia and Iran evade sanctions, even helping Iran target American troops in the Middle East. All of this, and Trump has the gall to call Xi Jinping a great gentleman. Stop, Trump, stop fawning over foreign strongmen like Xi and put your foot down, put your American foot down, and defend our country and our workers.
1: So Chuck Schumer is desperately to show some leadership. Your thoughts?
0: Yeah, you're right that it's very selective when it comes. In fact, I've been struck that the Democrats don't really seem to have a China policy other than attacking Trump when the opportunity presents itself. But I don't know what the Democrats really believe when it comes to confronting China. I would think if you want to be tougher on China when it comes to what they're doing in Iran, you should be more supportive of the efforts we are doing to try to choke off the Iranian economy and really block their ability to export goods out of the Strait of Hormuz, if that's something that the Democrats want. But they seem to want to just withdraw from the Middle East entirely. So I have not heard much. I think Democrats would actually get more political hay if they actually had a China policy and sounded tougher against one of our leading geostrategic rivals. I also would think that they would have more opportunity if they actually were talking about AI in a more strategic way than I've heard. Instead, we hear a lot of very opportunistic rhetoric about data centers and about the latest headlines about what the fears of what these latest models could be doing. But China's a big player in the AI game, and I just haven't heard a lot of national security leadership from the Democratic Party, and it's a missed opportunity, frankly, for them.
1: Let's talk about Iran before we talk about the Democratic Party. And Scott Bessent is putting the pressure on now through the economic means. He says he's going to ground their commercial air flights next. He said, in fact, I don't know how that delegation's getting home. He said this, they're putting a lot of pressure on them, but they haven't broken yet. Cut 18.
3: Why is Iran this resilient?
4: That they're a cornered animal, and we the world has never seen anything like this. It's because of sequencing. So we had 6 weeks of kinetic activity. We have the blockade, and now we have an effort never seen before in terms of constricting and cutting off the financial oxygen to them. And I don't know whether it's going to be a week, a month, or 2 months, but they're going to yell uncle. And the goal here can be one of three states of the world. One, the regime turns on each other, not impossible. Two, we get some kind of uprising from the Iranian people. They probably killed 50,000 of their own population, so very, very difficult. And then three, to get the Iranians to, if they want to make a deal, to stick to the deal.
1: So this is where we're at right now. If the president wants his party to rally, something breaks in Iran, don't you think?
0: Well, here's the challenge to what I think is an appropriately tough posture that we've maintained against the Iranians. But the politics here are also having an effect on American foreign, or could have an effect on American foreign policy, in that you have some leading Senate candidates like Mike Rogers and Ashley Hinson and Senator Husted from Ohio calling to end the war in Iran, or calling to end our military efforts blockading the Iranians.

0: wanting to get out of the region, essentially, because it's raising the price of gas in across the country and in their backyards. So, I mean, I think the Iranian playbook has been to kind of play a staring game against Donald Trump and the administration, and hoping that the political system in our country would kind of put pressure on Trump before the Iranian economy fully collapses. It's an open question on who's blinking first, but the fact that you have some of these leading swing state Senate candidates on the Republican side now putting pressure on Trump, and you have a tough political environment for the midterms. I'm impressed that Trump has sort of stayed firm, and listening to his UN speech, he doesn't seem to be backing down one bit, which I think is good for American national security. But the political pressures are very clear, and it's related to high gas prices, and it's something that the Iranians are betting on is going to cause the Americans to make concessions before the Iranians do.
1: I hear you. So talk about standing up on the left. We watched Hassan Piker dominate last week's political dialogue by coming out and saying things like, yeah, America's worse than Al-Qaeda. And yeah, I am a leader and a voice among the Democratic elite. And I have interviewed every member of the squad. And Piker did come to me and would look to get his name recognition up. El-Sayed did. So finally, the DNC chair spoke up like only James Carville has in the past, or maybe Van Jones. Listen to Ken Martin.
2: I think it's absolutely disgusting and deplorable, the things that Hassan Piker has said, right? But he does not represent the Democratic Party. And he certainly doesn't represent the viewpoints of almost every one of our candidates and our elected officials. No one should confuse unity with unanimity in the Democratic Party, right? We are a Big Ten party. We have lots of different viewpoints and ideas.
1: Wait, are you a Big Ten party or not? He's not allowed in the Big Ten? The tent's not big enough for him.
0: Well, that's part of the problem, that they're allowing people who are communists and who are America haters to be part of that Big Tent, whereas in the not that distant past, that would be unacceptable for Rahm. Look, there are Rahm Emanuel said, if you want to run in the DSA, run in the DSA. That's your party. We don't want you in the Democratic Party. So there are a few Democrats that are saying that those views are not welcome in the Democratic Party. Unfortunately, the vast majority of Democrats are all too willing to accommodate radicals, extremists, and anti-American haters that are really polluting the political rhetoric of the country. I mean, look, Michigan. We've talked a lot about the Michigan Senate race. That fundamentally is going to be the biggest test on whether this kind of ideology, this anti-American, accommodating, pro-terrorism worldview, is going to be tolerated, and whether your partisan label matters more than your actual beliefs about this country and about national security. And Abdul El-Sayed, it's a neck and neck race in Michigan. I think there's some polls, there's another poll out today that shows El-Sayed with a narrow lead. We'll see. We'll see. But if someone like El-Sayed can win in a swing state like Michigan, I mean, the Democrats are going to learn the wrong lessons about whether you can accommodate really, truly vile beliefs within a party.
1: Because a lot of times when you have upsets like that, it's because Republicans picked a bad candidate. They didn't. They have a very good candidate. And he's so different from the Democrat. You can't even say, well, Slotkin's a former CIA, and, she's talking like a moderate. And there's Congressman. Congressman Rogers, and he hasn't been in for a while, and he barely lost the race. But this is Congressman Rogers, a conservative military veteran, FBI guy, intelligence, was on the Select Committee on Intelligence, where he was chairman. Is this a quality individual against El-Sayed, who can't even dress the part? Every time he's asked about something controversial, he says, we're about kitchen table issues. And his answers on kitchen table issues are, I have no policy except Medicare for all and to tax billionaires. So, I mean, this should not be close, Josh.
0: Well, if you look at that New York Times Siena poll where El-Sayed leads by 5 points, 18 to 29-year-olds, and this is sort of the propaganda that's being fed from our enemies on social media, especially to that younger share of the electorate, is really skewing our politics. So if you look at the poll that came out of the New York Times today in Michigan, anyone over the age of 30, if it was 30-plus, Rogers would actually win pretty comfortably. The 18 to 29 share of the electorate is voting El-Sayed like 85 to 15% or so, 80 to in that like landslide margins, that which is making the difference in the race. If you believe that poll, at least. So, I mean, there's a real national security issue with, like, what we're allowing. We're allowing our enemies, literally, like Russia, Iran, China, to pollute our social media platforms and provide anti-American propaganda. And that's actually having an effect on our politics.
1: But
0: I don't think we realize how much of a national security threat that is and could get worse in the near future.
1: I realize it, absolutely. The influencers are taking over for the podcasters. Now they're all getting paid to say Democratic things. That's what the Democrats are doing right now. Here is one creator.

0: talking. His name is Drew.
1: They basically paid me retainer and then any view bonuses to make TikToks / Instagram reels about whatever content they wanted me to do. So they were paying me to post very left-leaning stuff about how Texas was super expensive and how it has been hard for me living in Texas. I don't even live in Texas.
0: So how do you feel about that tactic real quick?
2: Yeah, I mean, the national security threat of people from enemy countries paying money to influence the political landscape in the United States is a scandal. I'm actually surprised the Trump administration would be smart to really put a big spotlight on this, because it's affecting their party, the Republican Party. It's also affecting the Democrats. And yeah, the fact that there's an incentive to play to narratives that the Chinese and the Iranians are literally pushing on an hourly basis.
0: It's crazy. Josh, thanks so much.
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5: Model capabilities accelerating beyond developers' ability to control them. These questions are global in scope and concern all of humanity. If managed poorly, I even believe that AI could be a risk to humanity as a whole.
6: So that was the head of Anthropic. Yesterday, I had an off-the-record briefing from the guys from ChatGPT. So I found that fascinating, very educational. And today, all of those tech guys are going to be invited to the White House to be part of the delegation to wine and dine President Xi of China, along with their delegation, who, by the way, are acting like — I'm just watching some of this video, and it was alluded to by Ambassador Waltz earlier — they're acting like thugs, the whole Chinese delegation, trying to push our people around. Absolutely incredible. You know, they were told to do stuff like that. The arrogance. When we come back, I cannot wait to talk to the Prime Minister of Moldova. Vasilia Tolan will be with us in studio. 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Northern Michigan's home for the Brian Kilmeade Show. 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
7: Michigan DNR Law Enforcement Division Sergeant Kyle Buchholz busy in recruiting mode for new conservation officers. 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
7: COs work outside most of the time, all kinds of weather, but they're set up with the right gear. 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I'm Jim Mishler.
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3: I'm Ashley Dvorkin with a Fox Celebrity Profile with writer-director Zach Cregger of Weapons, Barbarian, and the upcoming Resident Evil. As we gear up for his game-to-screen vision, we spoke about the genre's latest successes.
4: Horror is having such a great moment at the box office and in awards season. What do you feel that is? What do you credit it to? And what do you want to see from this next chapter of horror and filmmakers?
5: I just feel like, for whatever reason right now, horror feels like anything can happen with it. It feels like one of the last kind of pockets, not last, but a very healthy pocket for something that is going to be surprising and like obsession. You know, I've never seen anything like that before. It's so cool. And so I am just excited to be, you know, playing in that swimming. What am I trying to say here? Playing in that arena. There you go. Yeah. The arena, the swimming pool. Yeah, it just feels like I can go and be surprised at the movies. And that is refreshing. And so I think Godspeed. Let's keep going.
3: Resident Evil unleashes in theaters September 18th. Ashley Dvorkin, Fox News.
6: Triple Talk, WMKT weather forecast.
7: For the rest of tonight, partly cloudy skies. Expect a low near 50, some patchy fog and clouds early for Friday, then sunshine in the afternoon, highs of 70. Areas of fog early Saturday with clouds early as well, then clearing for sunshine, 71. Sunday, more sun, 71. And a look ahead to Monday, sunshine and highs of 72. That's your forecast on Triple Talk WMKT.

0: talk show that's getting you talking. You're with Brian Kilmeade.
1: Hey, we are back. It's my privilege to have you with me in studio. If you're smart enough to be getting the stream, and I know you are on Fox Nation, or if you're watching on the app, Moldova's Prime Minister, Vasile Tofan, is with us now. Mr. Prime Minister, great to see you.
2: Thank you for having me.
1: So, first off, when you talk about Moldova, people notice on the map, it's small on the map, but man, are you in the center of things. Russia, Ukraine are on your border, Germany on your border. Russia wants to dominate your country, been infiltrating your elections. Drones are on your border on a daily basis. The war is on your doorstep. What are things like on a daily basis in Moldova these days?
2: So we're a country just under 3 million people, and we are sandwiched between Ukraine and Romania. And of course, in that sense, we occupy a very strategic position to the southwestern frontier of Ukraine. We share about 800 miles with Ukraine, longer than any country in that part. And you're right. So increasingly, we'll be having more drones crossing our territory, drones attacking Ukraine on the way to Romania often. And my interpretation of this is that Putin is trying NATO, probing NATO. How will NATO respond?
1: Right. And for you, are you a member of NATO?
2: We are not a member of NATO. We are a neutral country, and we will stay that way.
1: You want to stay that way, unlike Ukraine, who wants to join NATO.
2: Exactly. So, look, we made a deliberate choice. It's to be neutral, and we believe this gives us higher protection than joining at this point.
1: But it hasn't stopped the Russians from trying to infiltrate your elections.
2: Yeah, they do. You know, Russians are very sophisticated in trying to disrupt things, and they've thrown hundreds of millions of dollars at trying to get a puppet regime in Moldova.
1: And yeah, they have a candidate, they pick him, they back him, and they hope that candidate wins. But you win.
2: That's exactly, I think, what happened, and I'm proud that, you know, even a small country like ours, who, of course,

0: with fewer resources than Russia has, we managed in a Western democracy to still win these elections.
1: So I want you to hear what President Zelensky said at the UN this week.
2: What he's doing now by drones attacking Moldova, Romania, crossing borders of Poland, he will continue doing this. That's why the risk of offensive by drones, missiles, or land operation is very high against other countries who are bordering Russia or Belarus.
1: So he's right, right? He says it's not just about Ukraine. People have said, well, Zelensky wants it to be everybody's fight. But no, I think he's 100% right.
0: You understand what Putin is doing. So he's testing waters. He wants this war to spill over. He wants this to, he uses this as an instrument of fear also among European citizens. And I think this is where it's very important to understand. So Putin doesn't respond to weakness. He only responds to strength. And that's, I think, a clear signal to Europeans, to US, you know, to be tough on these things.
1: Mr. Prime Minister, I don't see any way to view this from the Russian perspective, except to say a disaster. They thought this would be a matter of, you tell me, but you're there. It said they thought this would be a matter of weeks. The U.S. thought it would be a matter of weeks. I talked to our finest admirals and generals, and they say, listen, Ukraine has no chance. They're not going to be able to last. And now we're 4.5 years in. They've lost almost 1.4 million casualties. They lost something like 34,000, you know, they lost over 200,000 over the last 9 months. And they've lost 45% of their refinery capacity to a country they just wanted to absorb. Do they, when they're candid, do they understand that this has been a disaster? Do they see it differently?
0: I think if they knew what they're getting themselves into, this war would have never started. And just to add to your embarrassing list, they also lost the entire Black Sea fleet. You understand, it was a country with a huge fleet.
1: Without a navy. Ukraine without a navy.
0: To a country without a navy, indeed. For me, it's also personal, Brian, because I, in my prior life, before becoming prime minister, I was a private equity guy in Ukraine, actually. So I was there on 24th of February, 2022, and I stayed in Ukraine after the full-scale invasion. So for me, the best way to help Ukraine is actually to ensure that we have a prosperous, democratic, strong Moldova that is securing the southwestern flank for Ukraine.
1: Is it... The Russians have a Vladimir Putin problem, or is it the new mindset? I mean, this isn't Gorbachev. This isn't Yeltsin. Vladimir Putin wasn't Vladimir Putin. I thought this wasn't the guy in Maine fishing with George H.W. Bush and George Bush. It seems to be a different guy. Are there people like him that will replace him when he is finally out of power?
0: Well, my reading of this is that when you cannot deliver to people the fridge, if they say, you deliver them the TV. So in this case, when I say the fridge is a metaphor for economic development. So the legitimacy of the Putin regime now is built on this creation of a foreign enemy, and the enemy is the Western world. And this is the last attempt to derive legitimacy, because they cannot deliver in terms of, you know, economic development, people having a full fridge, you know, so they have to compensate it with this fear of NATO taking over and other nonsense. So that's the ultimate attempt to build some legitimacy for that regime. That's why they're holding on this war so much.
1: But it's almost gradual. In the beginning, they were part of the G20, right? They were part of the G8. It was the G8, and they were part of it. So okay, countries are up, countries are down. Germany was their economy was much better a while ago. Maybe we're in a recession. But at one point, they just said the West is a problem. Was it Vladimir Putin that said that, or was that the mindset of the Russian government, and Vladimir Putin was just the voice of that?
0: I think this is the mindset of the, say, clique of kleptocrats around Putin, because they want to hang to power. They understand that they haven't much to offer to the Russian people. And then, you know, the best tool they can use, it's let's derive legitimacy from this scare.
1: Wouldn't Western investment have helped them?
0: Look, I think the West has generally tried to engage with Russia. So large corporations came in, you know, European companies, U.S. companies, and it ended bad for them. You're seeing their assets are being stripped on a daily basis. Most recently, large French companies have been nationalized in Russia.
1: So

0: what's it going to take for this war to end? And what do you think that what is wrong about America's approach to ending this war?
1: So first of all, I think I'm glad to see an engaged President Trump who's trying to, within a very difficult circumstances, to still push for peace. Nobody wants peace more than Ukraine and countries like Moldova that are direct sufferers from this war. What is important, though, is to have a just peace. What I'm afraid of, you know, to get a peace of at any cost. And I think if we get a peace at any cost, you know, the abusers that are not stopped, the tolerance of abuse is only delaying yet another abuse. So it's very important that Ukraine and countries like Moldova get a just peace.
0: In other words, it's got to include security guarantees.
1: Absolutely. But maybe speaking of security, I want to take this opportunity to thank also the people of America, the current administration, for a direct contribution to security in that part of the world. For example, you may know U.S. administration has helped us build a power line, a 400 kilovolts line that is uniting us with Romania, you know, and this is helping us also potentially export energy to Ukraine. And this is actually, our ambassador calls it the Trump Liberty Line. So things like this, infrastructure projects like this, is contributing to a stronger Moldova and by also a stronger Ukraine.
0: I didn't know that. You know, there's a theory in some in this country subscribe to it, that when NATO expanded close to Russia's border, they felt threatened. And this is a reaction to that threat. When NATO, that's not how I view it, but how do you view it?
1: Well, I view it is that by trying to deter NATO, Putin has only encouraged the NATO expansion. Look at Sweden and Finland. So actually, the plan hasn't worked for sure.
0: To me, NATO is a defensive alliance. It's never been a threat to Russia. It was to stop Russia from expanding and taking all of Europe. When you look at Georgia right now, it has been infiltrated, and people say it's become virtually like Belarus. It's en route to becoming a vassal state of Russia. Is that true?
1: Well, it's difficult for me maybe to comment on everything in Georgia, but I can maybe linking it to your last questions. You know, every time the polls for the Kremlin administration sink, they start some small victorious war. You know, they did it
0: Crimea.
1: In 2008 in Iran. First, Georgia was first, actually, as you name it. So it was August 2008 in Georgia. It was a short war, boosted the legitimacy of
0: the
1: government.
0: They kept two provinces.
1: Exactly. And then, you know, their polls start sliding again. They don't deliver on the economy. Then they start another war. So Crimea was another one in 2014, March, which again led to a spike in poll numbers for Putin. And they thought in 2022, this is going to be yet another short victorious war. They were planning to take over Kyiv in 3 days. But you see, it led to this bloodbath and the mess we are in now.
0: So the Prime Minister of Moldova is with us now talking about this. So what should people know about what your country's up against on a daily basis, and how can we help?
1: Look, so I think Moldova is just short of 3 million people country. So I understand we have a small domestic market. And I think the only cards we can play is to be a very business-friendly country that is positioning itself as an exports hub, as a trade hub for the broader region. That's why we're so welcoming to U.S. investments, you know, that would use Moldova as a platform, so for eventual reconstruction of Ukraine, as a platform for accessing EU markets. And the fact that we are a EU candidate, and we became a EU candidate in 2022, and we plan to sign the accession treaty in 2028, also...
0: You're going to join the EU in 2028?
1: We'll sign the treaty, then it has to be ratified by all the member states. So hopefully by 2030, we'll be full members of EU. And this positions us very well as a smaller market, very agile, fast market that is much more friendly regulation-wise, you know, for example, to offer access to that market to U.S. companies. So I'm a person that came from the private sector. I'm new to government, like President Trump, maybe, you know, so I'm very new to this, 2 months in the prime minister role. And my plan is to focus on economy, business, investments first and foremost, less on politics.
0: Understood. So when we look at the elections in Germany, how do you read those elections? Because it's said that extreme conservative government, Elon Musk, for example, backed it, has taken over. Not taken over, as emerged as a factor, and Chancellor Merz is still in charge. How do you read that? Because they say that it has been said that they're more pro-Russian than Merz is.
1: I understand what's happening. Look, and I cannot blame the people of Germany for making the choices they make. So I think people have some fatigue with the war. They have some fatigue with inflation, with the high prices of energy.
0: How about immigration?
1: Probably immigration.

0: situation is another one. You know, I think the concern for us in Moldova is that we'd like to see parties in all the European democracies that are favorable to EU enlargement, because we believe enlargement is making Europe more relevant, larger, with a larger domestic market. So that's why whoever is in charge, we hope the enlargement project will continue.
1: So some in Europe are worried, I'm not, that Germany's starting to really build up their military again. The amount of investment is really noteworthy. Japan is too, by the way. Are you comfortable with that?
0: Well, look, I'll joke here. You know, the joke goes that because the automotive sectors in both countries is under pressure given the competition from other markets. You know, they cannot build cars, they have to learn to build tanks. You know, so I think that's part of it. I think it's also an economic choice. But I think jokes aside, I think this is also a reflection of the increased security threats from the eastern neighboring Russia. So we shouldn't be naive. We need to beef up our military spending in Europe as a whole. And I think Germany is doing right that.
1: Prime Minister, can you stick around?
0: Of course.
1: Great. We have a couple more minutes. And I know, do you have to go back to the United Nations? Or are you guys done?
0: I'll head back to the United Nations and need for more meetings.
1: Okay. Yes. And post 2 o'clock, we know Prime Minister Netanyahu is going to be speaking. So it's fun to see who's going to walk out. Back in a moment.
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0: He's so busy, he'll make your head spin. It's Brian Kilmeade.
1: Vasile Tufan is the Moldova prime minister, former businessman. Now he's into politics, but never lost his business background. In layman's terms, could you tell me how Ukraine has become this, has revolutionized their war machine in real time and revolutionized war with the drone technology?
2: No, that's a fascinating topic. You see, it's also about the choice of the economic model. So what Ukraine did is they de facto liberalized, you know, a lot of the drone production. So people started building drones literally in garages. You know, you have hundreds of drone producers in Ukraine. So it was the choice of a free market capitalistic model. And one of the reasons Russia has been lagging behind is because they went for this hierarchical, you know, state company model. So they have this huge state-owned company, which is building military production. And of course, as you know, hierarchies are always losing to markets. And that's one of the reasons why Ukraine has been winning in innovating, faster innovating cycles,
1: better drones. Are they winning now?
2: Russia has been catching up to some extent, but I think Ukraine is still one step ahead when it comes to drone technology.
1: We are worried, as many people are, about their missiles. And they need Patriots, but there's very few Patriots around right now. There's got to be a deal maybe with South Korea, who's got some extra. North Korea is certainly helping Russia, and then South Korea helping out. Do you know where these Patriot batteries can come from?
2: Well, I very much hope that there will be also a deal where Ukraine would get a license to produce these Patriots. I know there have been discussions, and I think this can be win-win. That's money.
1: But would it take a while for them to ramp up and be able to make their own?
2: Well, they've advanced quite a lot in terms of some local production. Also in terms of, Patriot alternatives, Ukraine has been piloting already an own air defense system. So in that sense... I think it's also actually for now still an opportunity for American production companies to supply some of those licenses.
1: Right. So I guess Lockheed and Raytheon are reluctant to do it because it's so close to Russia. They're worried about the technology getting into Russian hands.
2: I understand the concern. Look, I can speak as somebody who's lived in Kyiv throughout this war. And when a ballistic missile hits near your house and shakes it to in the ground, like... I would be enormously grateful if the country could get more Patriots, because Ukraine can shoot down the cruise missiles, Ukraine can shoot down the drones, but we cannot shoot down ballistic missiles, and that's why we need the Patriots.
1: And just when we look at Europe, no longer does President Trump or any president have to convince NATO that the threat is real. They understand now. Am I correct?
2: I think that's by now. I think everybody is bought in.
1: Right. You said that Vladimir Putin would love to end the war. You think he understands that with the price he's paying? There was a thought that John Ratcliffe, our CIA director, went there to convince him and let them know that they're losing, he might not be getting the real story. What is the real story about Vladimir Putin? Do you think he is looking for an off-ramp? I know he should be.
2: Look, it's difficult to know what's happening in these dark rooms in Kremlin. Like, my guess is that first... the information is not coming to Putin. Again, he's a person who's not connected to technology. He's only reading like the files he's getting, and probably there's
1: he's not connected to technology.
2: He's not. You may know he's not using a phone. He's not accessing a computer. He's very low tech. So he's basically reading paper files. Again, I'm just basing it based on well known information, and that means that, you know, the group of people around him can feed him the kind of information that supports them, and he may not know actually the real situation on the front line. I'm speculating here, but this could be one of the reasons why he's not understanding how bad things are for them. And second, I think it's also they don't know how to get out of this mess by now.
1: So if you could show them an off-ramp, perhaps. The other thing people have brought up is they built up their economy around a war machine. When the war stops, then they'll have almost no industry.
2: Yeah, you see, but in this case, you know, yes, you have some GDP growth, but this GDP growth is completely unproductive because it's building tanks, which are not creating value for the society.
1: Exactly. Vasile Tufan, great knowing you, Moldova's prime minister. Thanks so much and stay safe.
2: Thank you so much.
1: Appreciate you and all your people.
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7: Wrapping up high stakes meetings, I'm Sue Guzman, Fox News. President Trump touting harmony and success while hosting a White House state dinner for China's leader tonight.
8: President Trump gifting Chinese President Xi Jinping an American Eagle statue during a state dinner.
9: I'd like to raise a glass and propose a toast to President Xi, Madam Peng, and the long relationship between China and America that has bridged thousands of miles and spanned hundreds of years.
8: The Chinese leader thanking President Trump for the gracious hospitality, saying the two had a frank and in-depth exchange. President Xi adding the two nations should explore a new approach for major countries to get along well with each other. The two discussing a range of topics earlier in the day, including the Middle East and Ukraine. Kristen Goodwin, Fox News.
7: China gifting the U.S. two giant pandas. Iranian President Masoud Pezeshkian sitting for an exclusive interview with Fox's special report with Brett Baer. He's Fox's Trey Yates.
10: Iranian President Masoud Pezeshkian conceded in that interview to Fox News that ultimately the Iranian economy is suffering. And they spoke about some of the military issues and also the ongoing sanctions against Iran. But he said they will resist no matter what until the end. And when you think back to the comments that Pezeshkian made in March, he said the Iranian economy could collapse in a matter of weeks. Well, it's been months since then, heavier sanctions and a renewed naval blockade of Iranian ports. And we know that inflation is rapidly rising inside of Iran, and the currency is weakening, more than 2 million Iranian rial to a single U.S. dollar.
7: And senators narrowly rejecting a war powers resolution Thursday afternoon. The vote was the 14th time the Senate sought to halt President Trump's military action in Iran. The resolution's not legally binding, but are a statement from Congress. 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

0: Who getting into a war of words on the global stage. Fox's Grinnell Scott.
1: Thursday, Prime Minister Netanyahu called Mayor Mamdani anti-Semitic during his UN General Assembly speech, but didn't stop there with accusations.
2: You praise criminals convicted of supporting Hamas. You count as friends people like Hassan Piker, who said America deserved 9/11.
1: Mamdani said in a statement Netanyahu's words are baseless lies that sanitize genocide of Palestinians, adding that is why the International Criminal Court accuses Netanyahu of crimes against humanity. Netanyahu said what Mamdani claims about Israel is why Jewish people in New York City tell him they haven't felt safe after Mamdani's election last year. Grinnell Scott, Fox News.
0: A man wounded in a failed assassination attempt on President Trump at Butler, Pennsylvania at a rally in 2024 has now died. James Copenhaver had been dealing with permanent injuries and also underwent multiple surgeries, including some for bullet fragments still lodged in his body. David Dutch was also wounded in the shooting but survived, and Butler County firefighter Corey Copperator was shot and killed that day. A Utah death row inmate's being retried for murder in the 1980s, but the state is no longer seeking the death penalty. Fox's Tom Rigotti explains.
3: 71-year-old Douglas Stewart Carter was sentenced to death in 1985 after a jury found him guilty of murdering Ava Oleson, the aunt of a former Provo police chief. No physical evidence linked him to the crime scene, but the jury convicted Carter based on a signed confession and two witnesses who claimed he had bragged about killing Oleson. The state Supreme Court last year ordered a new trial, citing misconduct by investigators, and newly analyzed DNA evidence did not match Carter's. Carter remains in custody and maintains his innocence. Tom Rigotti, Fox News.
0: I'm Sue Guzman. This is Fox News.
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6: Well, Friday looks like we got some patchy fog early before 9. Otherwise, it's going to become sunny and 69 for our Friday. Tomorrow, Saturday, is going to be sunny 71. Sunday, sunny 71. Beginning of the week, sunny and highs in the 70s again. 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

0: And they did. And that's what brings us to today. It's Eat, Drink, Smoke. I'm Tony Katz. And that right there is America's favorite amateur drinker, Fingers Malloy. And this is the Placencia. I always get it wrong. Alma de Celo. C-I-E-L-O. I think it's Celo.
1: Celo?
0: Celo.
1: Celo? Say me?
0: We're going to call it Celo and hope we got it right. This is the 6th and 8th by 54 Toro, which means it's 6 and 1/8 inches long.
1: See?
0: Always makes Fingers Malloy laugh. And the ring gauge is a 54, the diameter of the cigar or how thick it is around. Again, with the laughter, this is actually referred to as the Placencia Alma del Celo Boreal, B-O-R-E-A-L, 6 1/8 by 54. Now, you'll note mine has a bit of a different wrapper than others that you get out there, because mine was part of a 3-pack that was sold for America's 250. It was a red, white, and blue pack, 3 different cigars. But the cigar itself, exactly the same. So don't get thrown off by the fact that the band here is a little different. This was a 2-bander, actually a 3. It's got the top with their logo. It's got the middle with the name of the cigar. And then it has a band for the foot, which I've already pulled off. Fingers, you have cut yours. This is an absolutely beautiful Nicaraguan Puro, Nicaraguan Habano in the wrapper, Nicaragua binder in the filler. There's a nice bit of oil coming from this paler brown right here. You can definitely see a little bit of the veining. You can definitely see the leaf in here. You've

0: already started smoking. I'm just about to cut mine. Where are you at?
1: No, nice bit of heft on this stick, I could say right away. The hand feel is very nice. For me, I'm about, what, 4 or 5 minutes into this cigar. Yeah. Nice bit of spice, and I've got some a nice bit of wood as well. Other than that, I'm not getting any kind of sweetness. But I just lit this, full disclosure, this is the first time I believe I've ever had the cigar. Have you smoked many of these?
0: No, I haven't. Never once. Nah, maybe more than once. Yeah, it's lovely. Okay, I'm doing a cold draw.
1: Oh, yeah, you could hear it. That means it's real. Mm. What's wrong?
0: Oh, gosh, that's I almost want to say that's licorice.
1: Oh.
0: That's really something else.
1: You know, I remember you saying a few weeks ago that we wanted to maybe start doing that before we, right, we lit the cigar, and I don't think we followed through.
0: Well, that's cherry.
1: Really?
0: That's exactly what that is. So a cold draw is you've cut the cigar, right? You cut at the cap end, you light at the foot end. But before you light it, inhale, bring it in. There are flavors that are going to come in. Oh, it's cherry.
1: Hmm, that's interesting. And...
0: like a cherry, oh, wow. Like a cherry cola.
1: No kidding.
0: That's crazy. I don't know, maybe I've had some edibles today. I haven't, but I did think about it.
1: Are you drinking cherry cola right now?
0: I am not, and I did not meet this in a bar down in Old Soho.
1: Oh, nice.
0: See what I did there? That's called being a classic. Let me light this up, fingers right here. You're right about the heft. It is good heft, and it is pouring off some good smoke.
1: So in the past... you know, drawing off of your memory, and I'm always amazed, you know, people ask me about the dynamic of the show. I always consider myself just a fan of cigars. You have much more of a passion to the point where you remember things. I just move on to the next. There are certain things that stick with me that we review, but for the most part, it's, okay, hand me another one. I'll tell you if I like it or not, where you have a really good memory for this sort of thing. In the past, when you've smoked this,
0: yeah,
1: you know, when you're in the first third of the cigar, and now that you have lit it, you are catching up. Do you usually get more than just, or do you get a wood and a spice? Do you get something more than that?
0: No. Well, I think you hit it right. In the light, it definitely presents more cedar, presents more a brighter wood, and the spice sometimes I take as leather. So what you might take as pepper, I sometimes take as leather. Wood and cedar spice, leather and leather spice, it's really about a depth of like how much the flavor is, like how rich the flavor is, not whether or not it's just bouncing all over the place. But I totally get how you get pepper out of this. Like, you're not out of your mind at all. I think you're dead on with where you're at.
1: Yeah, for me, I go back and forth between like a white pepper, but also it's white pepper curious for me. There's some sort of spice there that hits you that I really can't describe. I just know it's there. We'll call it for this discussion scary spice.
0: Nice. I like that. This is the Alma del Cielo, C-I-E-L-O. We could be pronouncing it wrong. We apologize for that. 6 1/8 by 54. You want to get your notebooks out. What did you eat today? What did you drink today? The weather. Man, it has cooled down in central Indiana. We went from 19,000 degrees and 42 billion% humidity to 12 minus on the Kelvin scale. It got cold.
1: I almost said to you today, if it weren't for a chance of rain, it's criminal that we aren't doing this outside, because I don't know about you, but between football and the weather change to what it is now, this fall-like weather, to me, this is the best time of year.
0: Yeah, this is it. It's good. Please, the best time of year is when you can wear a sweatshirt and shorts. That's perfect weather. That is the weather of champions, ladies and gentlemen. Just so we're
1: well,
0: clear.
1: If you're like me, a former Michigander, that's anything above 35 degrees.
0: So you get your notebooks out. What did you eat today? What did you drink today? You don't pay attention to fingers' fake bravado. And then you take the cigar and you break it into thirds in your head. First third, second third, final third. The first third by the foot where you're lighting. The final third by the cap where you're smoking from. And then you write down your notes. Like, what are the flavors you're getting out of each third? It doesn't matter how detailed it is. It can be base, it can be really esoteric, whatever.

0: Write it down. When you try this cigar a month from now, 6 months from now, you go back and you check your notes. You get your through line. Okay, I really was getting this kind of flavor. This tobacco means this to me. And you can start understanding the kind of cigars that you're interested in. First, I will tell you that the cold draw has absolutely screwed with me. That cherry thing, and anybody who's done the cold draw, fact check me. What did you get out of this? It's really something else, because the spice that you are referring to that absolutely exists is getting muted by still this kind of cherry thing that exists. And this cigar is a medium. Beginning to end, it is a medium. And when this is not too old on the marketplace, it really did, I think, set some hearts afire. I think this cigar is maybe a little over a year old now, a year plus in the marketplace.
1: I'm fascinated over the fact that cold draw has lingered on your palate as long as it has.
0: Really has. Really.
1: That's wild.
0: Really has. We will do the cigar again in a couple days, because you and I are going to be at a private event in a couple days, and I will bring one and do one. You'll be like, son of a gun. Son of a gun. Now, the question is this in your humidor? I'm going to give you a little bit of a tease here and say yes.
1: Wait, you've had one of these before?
0: It is going to be in your humidor. I want to be clear. It's not going to be in your humidor cheap. The place where Placencia falls down is in this pricing. And we are going to discuss whether or not that's a problem, or whether or not they have to care, or whether or not you should care. We will get into the price of the cigar. Keep it here. This is Eat Drink Smoke.
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0: So it's very obvious that Fingers Malloy wants to do this show alone from now on.
1: What?
0: Because what you just handed me, oh, you suck so bad. It's Eat, Drink, Smoke. For the last time, I'm Tony Katz, and that's America's favorite amateur drinker, Fingers Malloy. For those of you who pay attention to the show and part of Eat, Drink, Smoke Nation, Fingers Malloy often enjoys a meal at a vending machine or, when he's feeling fancy, a gas station.
1: That's good eating.
0: And when he's in those gas stations, he often sees things right by the cash register. And he's like, that's a gas station find.
1: Gas station finds, yeah! Theme by Philip Glass.
0: There it is. There it is. And he brings me things sometimes. Now, I admit, once every now and again, it's actually quite good. Mostly, it's battery acid. It's just disgusting. It's awful. It's terrible. And there is Fingers, and I mean this with sincerity, and I have met Fingers Malloy Sr. There is a place in hell for you.
1: How dare you?
0: Place in, and by the way, fourth ring, which is better than the third ring, but not quite as good as the fifth ring.
1: And also, we're going to be featuring fourth ring on Gas Station Finds next week.
0: This he has brought us. He found this at a gas station. He's like, oh, TK would love this. Tony Katz needs to drink. He drank all this.
1: That's not what I thought.
0: This is Screwball PB&J whiskey. God, you suck.
1: Ladies and gentlemen, let me explain Gas Station Finds to you.
0: Would you please?
1: So Gas Station Finds is for entertainment purposes only. I never claim when I find something at a gas station that is it's going to be a quality product. A lot of times I'll grab something and I say to myself, self, take this up to the shopkeep and say, shopkeep, I want two of these because this will make above average radio. And I've never been one peanut butter for some reason, Tony. Tony.
0: Oh, God, above average radio. Oh, that's always been the dream,
1: right? I've never been a fan of this peanut butter trend, whether it's in stouts or porters. And then this.
0: Yeah, I'm with you.
1: The whole screwball whiskey.
0: But you like it in a cookie.
1: Of course.
0: You like it in a cake.
1: And a sandwich.
0: A sandwich. Have you ever had peanut butter on a burger?
1: No.
0: It's so good. It is a peanut butter on a grilled burger or on grilled chicken.
1: Stop. Really?
0: So when years ago.

0: we had the restaurant. The family had the restaurant. It, absolutely, PB and J chicken. It really wasn't the J, just peanut butter chicken. Amazing.
1: I'll take your word for that. So if you put it on a burger,
0: yeah.
1: Anything else? Just the peanut butter?
0: No, no.
1: Else?
0: Stick with the rest of the stuff. Quite literally, stick with the lettuce, tomato, and onion. And I know you're not a tomato guy, so oh my gosh, I'm telling you, you won't believe it. It works. Oh, it works terrific. It works terrific.
1: How does it work with jelly and whiskey?
0: I'm assuming that by drinking this, immediately I get to call you a racist. That's how bad I think this is going to be.
1: So, ladies and gentlemen, this says there are 2 servings per can. And if you're watching us on YouTube, of course, you can find Eat, Drink, Smoke.
0: 2 servings?
1: Yes. You can find Eat, Drink, Smoke on your local YouTube.
0: This is 100 milliliters.
1: Mm-hmm.
0: So that means a serving is at least 42 milliliters.
1: There it is.
0: It is 70 proof, 35% alcohol by volume. And what else does it say? It says contains peanuts.
1: I'm allergic.
0: What are you going to do?
1: Oh.
0: What are you going to do?
1: So I saw this.
0: They sell this in a 6-pack for $19.99?
1: These were $4 a piece. But think of it this way. It's 2 servings. So it's $2 per serving.
0: Do I have to go first?
1: I think you should.
0: This whole show sucks. 8 years ago, I was like, hey, I've got an idea for a show. What a stupid idea. If I knew it would come to this. Okay, so it's a pop top.
1: Mm-hmm. Oh, there it is.
0: There it is right there. Oh, yeah. I literally got my hand and already
1: it burns. It smells great.
0: Already, hold on. Let me. It doesn't actually smell like much.
1: It smells like a Yankee candle. That lost in a battle with the Confederacy.
0: Bravo.
1: Thank you.
0: Bravo.
1: Wow.
0: Gift worthy and historically accurate.
1: Okay, first of all, I will say this.
0: Well, not historically. Well, it depends on the battle.
1: It does have, it's supposed to be strawberry.
0: Yeah, okay.
1: Strawberry jelly.
0: There is a strawberry hint there.
1: No alcohol smell, no whiskey smell. It smells like strawberry.
0: I'm going in. I have no time to.
1: Okay. He's going in, ladies and gentlemen. He couldn't be more excited. The Screwball PB&J Whiskey.
0: Could have done a true crime podcast. Could have called myself Joe Rogan, but no.
1: He's going in. Oh, he's happy. Oh, he wants mine. Okay.
0: Oh, the true. Ha. Ha. It's not bad. Okay. It's intense.
1: Yeah.
0: It is intense.
1: What's intense? The alcohol or the peanut butter strawberry flavor?
0: It's I don't know how to describe it. That strawberry is like bubblicious strawberry. It's just crazy overwhelming.
1: They do that.
0: The alcohol is just too much. I couldn't finish that. But that in a milkshake, that in your vanilla shake is spectacular.
1: Okay.
0: Go in. Do it.
1: 70 proof?
0: It's concentrated. Go ahead. He's taking a sip. He's taking a sip, ladies and gentlemen. He's moving it around the palate. Oh, come on.
1: It's strawberry quick.
0: No, it's not.
1: There's no. Okay.
0: There we go.
1: At the end, on the finish, you get a little peanut butter. That's all strawberry.
0: Well, it's all. Oh, wait. There's barely any peanut butter. It's all strawberry.
1: You get the peanut butter on the finish, and I don't know what you're talking about the alcohol being harsh. I don't.
0: You can finish mine, too. Oh, he did it. My God.
1: Yeah. I can see this if you're on a boat in the summer and you just need a little something to get you through the horrible day you just had. But you only have 30 seconds.
0: What was so horrible about the day that you were on a boat? Were you just returning on the minnow?
1: Let's just say maybe you were with your significant other.
0: Reference.
1: And
0: okay,
1: she told you everything you did wrong on the way to the boat.
0: You're with your significant other and she's doing what?
1: Told you everything you did wrong.

0: on the way to the boat. And you're like, oh man, I need a belt. What do you got? Oh, I got the screwball PB&J whiskey. I'll take three.
1: You know what? I think you gotta find yourself a new a first mate there.
0: I'm not saying me and my significant other,
1: Oh no,
0: Agnes.
1: I'm talking about the fictional
0: Oh,
1: boat
0: yeah.
1: mate.
0: Yeah, absolutely.
1: Yeah.
0: Yeah. If you have to have a drink immediately when you get on the boat with your significant other, you need a bigger boat.
2: Not a new mate?
0: That too.
1: That's not good. Sorry, Screwball. See, drink, smoke.
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9: Fox News, I'm Chris DeMeo. President Trump meeting with China President Xi Jinping for talks in Washington. The gathering getting a lukewarm reception here at home.
10: Democrats, unsurprisingly, are dumping on the trip. But even some Republicans want Trump to drop the velvet glove and use the iron fist with the longtime adversary.
9: Fox's Aisha Hazmi at the White House. Iran's President Masoud Pezeshkian. With an exclusive sit-down interview with Fox's Brett Baer, the Iranian leader through a translator insists Tehran is not seeking conflict with Washington.
11: We do not wish to continue. It's America that must choose whether it wants to end this or not.
9: NATO's secretary praising President Trump for degrading Iranian

0: nuclear capabilities. Stocks finishing down today, the Dow losing 161 points, the NASDAQ and an S&P 500 also losing ground. 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
2: Well, Friday looks like we got some patchy fog early before 9. Otherwise, it's going to become sunny and 69 for our Friday. Tomorrow, Saturday, is going to be sunny 71. Sunday, sunny 71. Beginning of the week, sunny and highs in the 70s again. Now you're up to date on Triple Talk, WMKT.
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0: Eat, drink, smoke. It is your cigar, bourbon, foodie extravaganza. I'm Tony Katz, and that right there is America's favorite amateur drinker, Fingers Malloy. And it's like we're burping up cough syrup.
1: I apologize.
2: No. Again, to repeat myself from the previous segment of this radio program.
0: I'm so happy.
2: I never claim I'm bringing in great stuff. I'm trying to do slightly above average radio.
0: And you're doing a heck of a job of it. We were just trying the screwball PB&J shots. Oh, and as Fingers has noted, you want to talk about messing with a palate? Luckily, I've had this cigar before. Because Fingers is like, I'm done. I'm out. We've got Diet Coke. We have coffee coming to get our palates back on track. It is amazing. What this has done.
2: This cigar right now, post Screwball PB&J whiskey, the flavor profile, it's like licking an 84 Buick Skylark.
0: So it's got a story to it.
2: It does.
0: So the Screwball has absolutely screwed up the palate. And it is the remnants, the remains, the lingering, the finish, as the kids would say about bourbon, is cough syrup. That's what's left on the tongue, and it is still there while we are smoking the Alma de Cielo. S-C-I-E-L-O is how it is spelled. C-I-E-L-O. This is the Boreal, which is the 6 1/8 by 54. Now, Plasencia has done an absolutely spectacular job with this cigar. There is a lovely, easy richness that goes on with the smoke. There is, as Fingers noted earlier, that black pepper. There is a nice cedar wood happening in here. This does mellow a little bit. The wood becomes a little more rich. And this is such a, you would almost think that this was a Connecticut. It almost has that kind of feel to it. There's a part of me that wishes it had just a touch more creaminess going on. It is such a pleasant, easy smoke. In the world of Plasencia, it exists by itself, right? I am a guy who smokes the Del Campo daily. You look in my humidor, there's 40 in there. Okay, well, now there's about 29. But there were 40 in there. That has become a daily cigar for me. It is, to me, absolutely terrific. This is just... is a step in a very unique direction, I think, for them. Absolutely, positively wonderful.
2: Yes.
0: That's all I can say.
2: No, I agree with you. I had more of a white pepper than a black pepper. And
0: you really felt like it was bouncing? So that's how we describe the difference. Black pepper is more subtle, more lays on the tongue. White pepper has more bounce, has more feel to it. Red pepper is actual heat. So that's the way we break up black pepper, white pepper, red pepper.
2: And the white pepper really lingered on the palate along with that cedar. And the cigar hasn't changed for me as I'm still, borderline getting into the second third of the cigar. But circling back really quick, I had an epiphany about the peanut butter and jelly.
0: Strawberry jelly. Screwball whiskey that came as a shot, two servings per little container that Fingers Malloy got at a

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1: Somewhere along the way in high school, and I don't condone this, ladies and gentlemen, but back when I was in high school.
0: Back in the day.
1: 15 years ago.
0: Young Fingers Malloy on the prowl.
1: You every once in a while would come across some alcohol that would you know, people would pass you, and you would take a sip, even though it was against the law. And I don't condone breaking the law, ladies and gentlemen. Strawberry Hill, Boone's Farm.
0: Boone's Farm.
1: That lingering on the palate, and I haven't had Boone's Farm in a lot of years. That's what I was like, oh my God, Strawberry Hill.
0: Maybe.
1: You've had Strawberry Hill.
0: I lived a life before I met you.
1: Now, I know there's someone right now listening to Eat, Drink, Smoke, sipping on some Strawberry Hill that would say, no, absolutely not. That's not it. So keep in mind, it's been a tick since I've had it. But that
0: yeah, but I like the connection piece there. I like the cigar more. If the choice is between the Alma del Cielo or the Screwball PB&J, I'm having this cigar. The question, Fingers Malloy, is this cigar here, which I cannot say enough good things about. I really can't. Is this in your humidor for $28 a stick?
1: And
0: that's a little bit on sale. Really, you got to think of this as a $29.50.
1: This, for me, would be a splurge stick.
0: So the fundamental problem with this cigar is the price.
1: Yeah.
0: The cigar is an unquestionable yes. The price keeps it out of the hands of the vast majority.
1: Yeah.
0: And that's an issue. And it's one of the few times where I could say to somebody, by the way, when I talk about doing the Alma del Campo, that cigar is $22 a stick. And I buy by the box and get discounts that way. I would say to Placencia without an ounce of hesitation, you're charging too much for the cigar. You could show me all the data you want and people are buying it. Well, then you don't have to listen to me. Tell me to shut up and kiss my butt and do whatever. You can't expect people at that price point. Now, you would think that I'm just calling out or just complaining about Placencia. I am not. I am not. There are plenty of cigars that Placencia does where I am like, absolutely, this is 1,000% something that's happening in your or in your life. Let me give you an example here. Le Triunfal. Or the Triunfal, T-R-I-U-N-F-A-L. This was the cigar that was originally made, I believe, for the World Cup in 2022. And then they brought it back. That cigar, where I have seen it in shops, is $60. That is a must smoke.
1: Okay.
0: Must. Unquestionable. Terrific. But it comes out, it's a rare thing. You have one. You want this to be part of my lineup. My point to you is that this isn't just Placencia. Sure. What's happening with cigar prices? We get it. We understand tariffs. We understand packaging. We understand shipping costs, diesel costs. We can break down this diesel issue every which way, how Ukraine plays a part. What happens if we start banning exports? Watch gas prices rise. I've walked through the math. I don't care. The cigar prices are getting out of control, and everybody I know, and some of the people are some of the people you know, and you know these are people who will spend on anything and they show it. All of them are saying, I can't do this. I can't. $30? $22? $40? Can't do this. This isn't working. And the cigar industry has got a... I would love to know what Josh Oberski of the Premium Cigar Association says about this. I believe the cigar world has to come to a bit of a reckoning on what's happening here. These prices are getting away from them. We understood things would increase. We all get it. Things are up. The cigar world is up. It's quite unbelievable. The prices are getting away from them, and they have to start fixing it. No. I'm not wrong about that thing.
1: No, you're not. You want to go to News of the Week really quick?
0: I'll do a News of the Week really quick, and then we'll talk more about this. Go ahead.
1: Okay. The New York Post has a story. A record number of U.S. college students say violence is okay to stop controversial speakers.
0: Oh,

0: Do you want to talk about a poll that this connects with?
1: Go ahead.
0: I don't want to get political. 32% of Democrats are so bothered by President Trump, they think assassination is okay. What are we doing?
1: I don't know. 34% of students nationally believe violence is acceptable to stop a campus speech, up from 20% in 2022. So just in 4 years.
0: First of all, they need some screwball PB&J.
1: Right.
0: Secondly, this is horrifying. This is horrifying news.
1: I'm sure social media will make it better.
0: Oh, it's doing a great job already. It's Eat, Drink, Smoke. 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
9: 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It's becoming an obstacle, which is why we're restoring truth, correcting the bias in education, one story at a time. 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Tuition has reached $100,000 a year at some schools, and the cost keeps climbing. The spending behind it does more harm than good. The average four-year institution now spends 65% more on services and administration than it spends on academics. Climbing walls, lazy rivers, and bloated bureaucracies are replacing books, professors, and real instruction. Too many young people are starting out six figures in debt for a degree that no longer guarantees the future they were promised. 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Fewer amenities, fewer activities, fewer unnecessary expenses. Students deserve a degree that helps them reach the American dream, not one that buries them in debt. 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

0: details.
1: First and foremost, it is clinically validated. It is very easy to use. 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
2: That was your Tech It Out Minute, brought to you by Norton.

0: So both Fingers and I have discussed getting a flat top, getting a Blackstone, getting something like that for the outdoors, not just like the addition to the grill, which I have. I have that piece that I could put on the grill and I could do like peppers and onions on, stuff like that. It's Eat, Drink, Smoke. I'm Tony Katz. That's Fingers Malloy right there.
1: So do you use that?
0: No, not yet. I just haven't had the opportunity yet. It hasn't come up. I've used my grill. I have a Weber propane grill. It's magical. It has been excellent to me. And of course I've used the smoker and now that the weather is gone, now that the humidity is gone, I'll be back. I'll be baking briskets galore and a bunch of other things. But we've had this debate back and forth, this conversation. I shouldn't say debate. It wasn't been, you know, aggressive or anything, about whether or not a flat top is the thing to get. And it's been an argument of what are you going to really make on it? What does it really take to clean it? And what I have keep hearing about is the splatter issue. Because if you've got a deck or it's concrete, or depending on where it is, stuff ends up going everywhere and you create a lot of stain. Now I have a mat or something else that I got to put it on. And so how many things am I getting in order to use this device that I don't know how often I would use the device.
2: It's that bad? Like you're at a Benihana or something?
0: I don't know if it's like a Benihana. I mean, no one's making the onion volcano, but it's still Benihana, by the way. But it's something I hear about and something I do consider. I haven't gotten one yet. I've got the place for it ready to go. Like I'm not building the outdoor kitchen. Like I love those things for sure. But you got to have the right backyard for that. I don't believe I've got that. The space that I have for these things, I don't have it. I would like to have the grill or the smoker in an area that has some more bench space, preparation space. You know, when you don't have that, you're taking the brisket off and you got to wrap it. You want to actually bring that in the house. You're putting it somewhere. You got to set up a table. That's all fine. Please don't get me wrong. But I'd love to have something with a little bit of permanence.
1: You're right.
0: That I could have out there.
1: You're right about that when it comes to wrapping a brisket to take it off the smoker and then have to take it in the house and wrap it and then take it back out of the house. And or, you know, I don't know about you. One of the complaints that Agnes Malloy has.
0: Oh, how is Agnes?
1: Oh, she's wonderful.
0: Agnes, of course, is Mrs. Malloy. And then there are the kids, Agnes Jr. and then Agnes the Third.
1: Yes. One big happy family. One of the complaints that Agnes has is when I'm seasoning my brisket. I don't know about you. It's sometimes hard to contain the rub as you're right. Putting it on. And the next thing you know, there's rub three rooms over. I would prefer to do that outside, but I don't have the space outside.
0: Like kids bringing in sand from a beach.
1: Exactly. It's like all of a sudden you're walking through a guest bedroom and you're like, do I have salt, pepper, and garlic on my foot right now?
0: Right.
1: That's one of Agnes's main complaints about the brisket. So, yeah, I agree with you. It'd be nice to have some sort of a big outdoor kitchen area to be able to do that.
0: I would love that. I don't even know if I need the sink, because do I actually want to run hot water out there as well? Or is it something you could feed off of the hose line and just have cold water, just to have some running water? It's the addition of this flat top. I don't know if I'm kidding myself. People use them and I'm not saying no. Right. So this is not an attack on the utilization of it. But rather, it's the I don't know if I need that extra thing. I often think I'd be happier with the pizza maker,
1: yes,
0: with the pizza oven, than I would with the flat.
1: And let me tell you,
0: we have never had this conversation. You too?
1: Oh, I have a pizza maker for my grill.
0: Her name is Agnes.
1: Yes, exactly.
0: Wait, you.

0: I find myself stuck in doing it. And there was this story about five disadvantages from tastingtable.com of flat top grills.
1: Mm-hmm.
0: And that number one is the flat cooking service garner gunk quickly. Can I just say that the gunk is where the flavor is? The gunk is everything.
1: Well,
0: the gunk is the seasoning. Without the gunk, what do you have?
1: So you're saying you don't clean your grill at all? You just leave the gunk
0: on
1: there?
0: I'm saying I clean it.
1: With food?
0: Acceptably. But sometimes I don't mind leaving a little something.
1: A little something something?
0: Yeah.
1: I can understand what you're saying. That is one of the things, though, that I wonder how over time it will be, you'll be able to maintain it, you know, not only to get most of the gunk off, but I see so many of these videos on your local YouTube of people talking about how there's rust and how to get the rust off.
0: Oh, really?
1: Yeah. It's like, oh, man. Yeah, worry about rust, too. This seems like a lot of work.
0: Well, see, now we're market your flat top grills here. Flat top grills inhibit basting. Now everybody stop. What?
1: Why?
0: If I want to pan baste, I will use cast iron or I'll use something else on my stove the way nature intended. I'm not using my flat top to do any basting. That's not its purpose. You see, if you're not going to use it for its purpose, don't complain to me that it doesn't do the things that the purpose is there for.
1: Well, if you had a little metal tray there with melted butter and you had a turkey baster, why couldn't you do that with... I understand, obviously, a pan you can keep scooping
0: right,
1: it up.
0: But
1: it,
0: tilt.
1: Yeah, but you can't baste at all? I mean, I understand you're probably wasting a lot of butter doing it the method I'm talking about, but I think you could get something done with basting doing it that way.
0: You can. You can makeshift it. I think that's a poor argument. Then this one's a poor, this one's a poor argument. Immobility makes catering and cookouts difficult. The hell? What? Catering? What do you, if I was setting up a business, I would put it in a trailer like a normal person. Catering.
1: Well, you could say that about every grill.
0: I've known Fingers Malloy for 150 years. He has invited me over to his house a grand total of one time. Catering? What are you talking about? No one's doing that.
1: Recency bias. I've invited you over like three times in the last month.
0: That's not true.
1: It's too true. I just invited you to come over for football in a week and a half.
0: Yeah, but you didn't mean it.
1: Well, I that was before I realized that I have to cater the event.
0: And then there's this. Heavy machinery requires heavy maintenance. Okay. I don't know if I would call a flat top heavy machinery. It doesn't have pistons and a gearbox. But there is a point to make here when you talk about the rust. How much work am I doing? The smoker, the grill, you clean the grates, you close it up, you put a cover on it. Now, that's what I would assume I do with the flat top.
1: Well, according to Tasting Table, it says flat top grills are no simple piece of equipment. They operate at the will of many gas burners, lighting simultaneously. So you're at the will of gas tanks, gas lines, and many... A gas burner. You
0: well, if the objective was to turn me off, they've done it.
1: Again, I've thought about getting one because I like smash burgers, but then I lumped it in with, fried rice and breakfast. And then how many times am I going to use it? I should just get the flat top accessory to my grill and just be done with it.
0: And I haven't used it yet. So I think that's the answer. We need the space. We need the prep table, not the flat top.
1: Yeah.
0: But if you have a flat top, tell us all the things you're doing with it and change our minds. We want that. We want the reason to get it. We really do. It's Eat, Drink, Smoke.
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6: Israeli Prime Minister Benjamin Netanyahu addressing the United Nations General Assembly on Thursday, discussing topics including the war with Iran.
7: Dozens of diplomats did not stick around to hear what the Israeli Prime Minister had to say. Netanyahu calling them out for the show of defiance and defending Israel's military action against Iran.
8: If there are any other moral cowards, devastating Iran's nuclear facilities was hard. But for me, it was one of the easiest decisions.
7: Outside the UN, the NYPD says officers arrested at least 100 protesters who were blocking traffic and refusing to disperse.
6: That's Fox's Chanley Painter. A man who was wounded during the 2024 assassination attempt of President Trump in Butler, Pennsylvania, has died. James Copenhaver was 76. A statement issued on behalf of his family didn't specify that his death was related to the injuries he suffered at the rally. 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
6: Iranian President Masoud Pezeshkian with an exclusive interview on Fox's Special Report. Pezeshkian, through a translator, denied Tehran wants to build a nuclear bomb.
12: If we wanted to reach a weaponization of the material, we would have done it.
6: Pezeshkian says his country doesn't want conflict with Washington. An energy grid upgrade is on the way in more than 20 states.
13: With energy demand soaring, driven by artificial intelligence power needs, the U.S. Energy Department now plans to spend nearly $2 billion to make existing power grids more efficient so they can produce more electricity. Energy Secretary Chris Wright calls it a quick way to lower prices and increase reliability, using fibers already in the transmission lines to, for instance, measure real-time weather conditions and steer power away from congested or overloaded paths. Opposition to AI data centers has been growing over cost and usage concerns, with construction of new power plants not able to keep up. Funding for the power grid upgrades comes from the Biden-era bipartisan

0: and infrastructure law to be matched by funding from recipients, including utilities and state agencies. Lisa Brady, Fox News.
1: A defense company in Seattle is developing AI-guided vehicles for the military.
2: There's no set road out here. No one behind the wheel. Just a massive off-road machine with sophisticated cameras and sensors thinking its way through the valleys of central Washington. That's the leap from remote-controlled tech to fully autonomous. Overland AI, a Seattle defense tech startup, is behind it all. The company landed a nearly $20 million production contract with the Marine Corps. They tell Fox the vehicles could help bridge the last tactical mile logistics gap by automating ammunition resupply and reducing risks to warfighters. But the tech goes beyond resupplying. The machines can send back vital battlefield information, and future models could be equipped to help shoot down enemy drones.
1: Fox's Sarah Legre in North Bend, Washington. I'm Chris DeMeo. This is Fox News.

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2: Well, Friday looks like we got some patchy fog early before 9. Otherwise, it's going to become sunny and 69 for our Friday. Tomorrow, Saturday, is going to be sunny 71. Sunday, sunny 71. Beginning of the week, sunny and highs in the 70s again. 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
4: Later tonight, investigative reporter Cheryl Jones, followed by your calls with Cheryl. She's got a great guest tonight talking about the soul phone. Here's what's happening. Starbucks has announced plans to close roughly 250 stores across North America. The closure in a public statement saying that while most of its 18,000 North American stores were profitable, a small portion has been struggling. Sign of the times. At the United Nations, Israeli Prime Minister Benjamin Netanyahu lambasted Tehran, dramatically claiming if it hadn't attacked Iran, we'd all be dead now. With more on today's activities, here's our Tom Danheiser.
5: Well, George, Israeli Prime Minister Benjamin Netanyahu delivered a fiery address at the United Nations General Assembly on Thursday, prompting dozens of diplomats to walk out in protest. UN delegates left the hall as Netanyahu took the stage, the Prime Minister firing at the diplomats, telling those remaining to leave if they were moral cowards. He defended Israelis' conduct in the Gaza, calling genocide accusations the greatest lie of the century, and stating that attacking Iran was one of the easiest decisions. A senior advisor to Iran's supreme leader warned Thursday after President Trump threatened the Islamic Republic with annihilation that Iranian forces and their Houthi allies in Yemen could respond to any new U.S. attacks by opening a new front in the seven-month war, targeting energy supplies in the Red Sea. Sources are saying the U.S. and Iranian negotiators in New York are exploring a phased path out of the war that would involve Tehran reopening the Strait of Hormuz and Washington lifting its economic blockade of Iran. The Strait has become the central bargaining chip in efforts to end the nearly seven-month U.S.-Iran conflict. And oil prices are back up as U.S. and Iran trade fresh threats to expand the seven-month war. Brent crude, the international benchmark for oil prices, was trading over $105 a barrel again Thursday as the United Nations General Assembly brought little evidence of progress toward a peace deal.

0: Thank you, Tom. Pasta sold at Walmart is being recalled over fears it may be contaminated with the deadly bacteria Listeria. Gia's Foods of New York is recalling two lots of its Better Goods Authentic Italian Lemon Alfredo Fettuccine, which was distributed to Walmart stores nationwide. The recall applies to the frozen pasta packaged in 22-ounce yellow plastic bags. Food safety coach Jeff Nelkin with us here. Jeff, it seems like every week there's another major food recall.
1: Well, this one gives us an insight into a bacteria called Listeria that is can be commonly found in moist environments. It's been found in drains, condensation, workers' shoes, and we have to keep our eyes on the operation. And again, it's environmental, so it's even involved in deli sections of supermarkets. So anyone that is concerned and wants to find out more details, possibly about a product that they may have on hand, they can reach 800-925-6278 and get more details if their product is on the hit list.
0: All right, my friend. Thank you, Jeff Nelkin. It may not be slime creature from outer space, but you can finally find Weird Al Yankovic's name flying beyond our planet. The American musician and comedian's name was recently approved for an asteroid or space rock that zooms around our solar system once every 4 years. How about that? Kevin Randall is the retired Army Lieutenant Colonel who appears weekly on our show with updated UFO reports. His latest book is called UFO Sightings and Alien Visitations. Kevin, what do you have for us this week?
2: Well, George, first a couple of updates. I mentioned the posting of AI-created content is becoming more common. In the last few weeks, more than of these little films have been posted about the Roswell case. Much of this information is inaccurate. Clicking on the contact creator takes us to their statements, underscoring the fictional nature of these postings. Yet there are comments from many that indicate they believe these little movies are factual, and we're now having to listen to them being quoted as legitimate sources. And a week from tomorrow, Archon 49, the St. Louis Science Fiction Convention, is providing an opportunity to bring this problem to a large audience, and you can find more about the convention by looking at their website. And I've noticed something about the government data dumps that we're seeing these days. As I've said before, they are loaded with information that has been available to the UFO community for decades. The best example is the recent commentary about a short film taken in July of 1952 near Tremonton, Utah, by Navy Ward Officer Delbert Newhouse. In one story, the reporter suggested he had been at a briefing which the film was presented for the first time. There was a black bar running down the center of that film, and this is a scratch that was in the original film, and each time it is copied, that scratch is magnified, becoming a big black bar. But the film wasn't new. It was shown at the end of the 1956 movie UFO, which Newhouse was interviewed. I talked with Newhouse literally decades ago. One important fact is that while the objects on the film are bright orbs, Newhouse told me that when first spotted, they were disc-shaped objects that he'd seen, as did his wife and two children. By the time they got the car stopped and his 16-millimeter movie camera out of the trunk, the UFOs moved off to the ultimate distance and the shape was lost. While it's important that this information is being released to a new audience, this really doesn't move us forward at all. And I'll note something else. The Levelland, Texas sightings of November 1957 seem to be absent from these data dumps. And I've been looking for any mention of those sightings in which the glowing UFO was seen close to the ground, stalled car engines, and even left a circular burned area on the grass of a local ranch. The sheriff said that his office received hundreds of telephone calls about that UFO. But there are still great sightings being reported. On August 23rd of this year, a witness described as a pilot and an aviation expert said he was sitting outside his Long Beach, California home when he saw an object described as a bright light descend at an incredible speed. It stopped suddenly about 40 feet above the ground and 250 feet away. The object was so bright he could barely look at it. The UFO hovered there for about an hour, changed its color several times, and then disappeared at incredible speed. There was a hint of missing time involved in the sighting, and when the UFO was gone, three helicopters appeared. Linda S. Thompson, an investigator for the National UFO Reporting Center, interviewed the witness.

0: She ruled out many of the mundane explanations, writing in that, and I quote, "A meteor does not make sense with this report. No meteors or fireballs reported at the time. Whether it could be a jet with afterburners, that doesn't make sense with the statement by the witness and particularly by a pilot. Whether it could be an experimental aerial object with two balloons, I considered that, and with considerable research and knowing a couple of people involved with balloons, I could not find any definitive information that would confirm this," end quote. The investigation continues, but the work done prior to the posting to the UFO, the National UFO Reporting Center, is impressive in its scale and scope. And that's what I have for tonight, George.
1: All right, my friend. Thank you. Kevin Randall, author of UFO Sightings and Alien Visitations. Up next, Judge Jim Gray joins us to talk about the state of our country and how things are going to be for us in the next few years. He's next on Coast to Coast AM. 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
3: So I had an appointment with the surgeon, and he was told me what all he was going to do, and it was just absolutely horrendous. I came home, I started on carnivora, and I called and canceled my surgery. And she said, "Are you going someplace else?" I said, "No, I'm taking care of it myself." She said, "Okay." And my problem on my skin went away.
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0: And welcome back to Coast. George Norrie with you. Judge Jim Gray has been a trial judge in Orange County, California since 1983, retired on the bench in 2000. Before becoming a judge, he served as a volunteer in the Peace Corps in Costa Rica, a staff judge advocate and criminal defense attorney in the Navy JAG Corps, a federal prosecutor in Los Angeles, and a civil litigation attorney in a private law firm. He's been in political offices as a libertarian, and his book is called All Rise. He's got a number of books out there. Jim, welcome back. How are you?
1: Mr. Norrie, it's just great to be with you. I appreciate you, what you do, and it's just nice to be back with you again.
0: I'm glad I've never had to go to court, but if I did, I wanted to be faced by you as a judge.
1: You know, it's a daunting position. You have a really important phase in society. You have to do justice under the facts and the law, but you also have to explain, which is equally important. And I took it really seriously. And, you know, if you don't know something, say so. But you listen, and then you ask questions, and eventually you have to make decisions. Sometimes they're not pleasant, but you have that's your job. And it was a great job to have. I was a judge, sitting trial court judge for 25 years. I retired 17 years ago now. Hard for me to believe. In fact, I tell people, George, that I became a judge when I was 12 years old. That's why I'm still so young now. I don't allow any cross-examination on that issue at all.
0: I love that. What did you think of Judge Judy in her show?
1: You know, I think it was basically harmful. She wouldn't listen. She'd spout off. But, you know, it sells

0: sells movie tickets. It sells product. So you know, I mean, you can actually find some radio commentators that are mimicked as well in the world.
1: I spent 9 years in the Navy, so it's great to know that you were in the JAG Corps. Did you enjoy yourself there?
0: You know, I did. It was challenging. My problem was I just graduated from law school. I was on independent duty and on Guam at the Naval Air Station, giving legal advice to the commanding officer. Now, I mean, what do I know? This was back in, 1973. We didn't have any internet back then. You know, I had very few law books, and there was a lot of pressure. But I survived it, and it was a great experience, and I think I contributed.
1: Was your judgeship elected or appointed?
0: Well, the answer to that is yes. In California, most of the judges are appointed by the governor, but then we're up for election in the next election cycle. And you have a term of office for 6 years. So if nobody runs against you, then you win without being on the ballot, which is great democracy in action. And I was never challenged. So I won four times or five times without being challenged. But you're a rich. Basically, most people are appointed by the governor, and then no one challenges them.
1: In your 17 years on the bench, Jim, anything crazy ever happen in court?
0: It was actually 25 years. And, you'd pretty much keep things under control. Sometimes people would spout off. One person tried to take off his clothes, but my bailiff stepped in. But, you know, you get life. Life happens right there in your courtroom.
1: When you have to sentence somebody, what's it like to do that?
0: You're speaking for society, George. You've listened. You've had people. Most of the cases result in a plea bargain in some fashion, and you'll ask, and you don't have to accept the plea. Most of the time you do. If you've heard a trial, then it's pretty much up to you. And honestly, sentences really vary depending on who the judge is. So if I were king of the United States or king of California, which is not very likely to happen, I would have three judges sentence all the cases on all three of those judges. So you'd get more of a centrist result, because I think just it's kind of a flip of a coin. You get this judge, you know that you're going to end up with a lot of prison sentence. If you get that judge, you know you're going to probably end up with probation. And that's just not as good a system as it should be. So I would have all three judges sentence on all of their three judges' cases. And I think that would bring more consistency to the sentencing position.
1: How important was the recommendation of the prosecution to what you ever decided?
0: You know, you can do more for a person as a prosecutor than you can as a defense attorney. And I was a prosecutor, like you just said. And, you try to do the right thing for the right reason. In fact, George, I'll tell you, when I was being interviewed in the job in the U.S. Attorney's Office in Los Angeles, the chief of the criminal division looked at me and said, Jim, in this job, you will do the right thing for the right reason every time. You make a mistake, we've got your back. But if you do things for personal reasons, grudge reasons, political reasons, you're going to be held accountable. And I've had many occasions to talk to police officers and prosecutors, and I almost unfailingly mentioned that. Critically important. You know, you all make mistakes, you all see things a little bit differently, but you don't do things for out of a grudge, you don't do things because you don't like them, you do things for the right reason. And I tried. In fact, I'm proud to say, back in 1975 to 78, no one in the U.S. Attorney's Office that I was aware of did anything other than what they believed was the right reason. And I think, put it this way, if we in our country even have a thought that the FBI has become politicized or the Department of Justice has become politicized, it's a terrible thing to happen to our country. And regretfully, in the last couple of decades, I think we do have reason to believe that has happened, and it's a scourge on who we are as a country. Other than that, I have no opinion whatsoever.
1: I grew up in the 1960s as a teenager and witnessed Kennedy's assassination as a 13-year-old, Robert F. Kennedy, Martin Luther King.
0: Yes.
1: At that time, I felt as a youngster that this country was falling apart. How would you grade us today as a country compared to then?
0: George, we are attempting to become a more

0: perfect union. We're better now, I think, than we were 20 or 30 years ago in many ways. The problem, huge problem today is that we're so polarized that if I'm of one political party and you're of another, if I'm even seen talking with you, I'm betraying my people. What a bunch of nonsense. Remember a guy named Ronald Reagan by any chance? You know, very conservative Republican president. And remember a guy named Tip O'Neill, who was a very liberal Democrat, Speaker of the House of Representatives. And, you know, they had violently different political beliefs, but they could talk with each other. They could discuss. And that's what I try to do. You know, I prove with regularity I don't have all the answers, but let's discuss things. And then, okay, you're of a different belief, and I think, well, I hadn't thought of that before. I'll move my position a little bit over to take that into account. And that's what we need to do in our country, and we are not, and shame on us. In fact, let me go a little bit farther and tell you that it's our government. This is hard to swallow, but it's our government, and if it's not working, we have no one to blame but ourselves. So let's get out there and not just vote, because just voting is not a benefit. You have to be an educated voter. Look into the issues. Vote how you will, but look into the issues first, because you'll have a lot of people, I'm sorry to say, oh, I like the name Jones more than the name Smith, so I'm going to vote for Jones. I mean, come on, what kind of benefit is that? Look into the issues and discuss them and educate yourself, and our country will be far better off than it is today.
1: But you're right, Jim. It seems like dialogue is gone. The ability to talk to people, whether you agree or not, it's almost like you're challenged with everything that is done. There's no more discussion anymore.
0: Well, George, you were raised pretty much the same time I was. Where is Walter Cronkite? You know, he was the most respected man in America. He would tell the truth. He was the commentator on CBS News for years, and he would tell the truth as best he could. And by the way, George, let me compliment you too. You do the same. You know, I've been on your show a couple of times, and I applaud you for what you do. You are discussing issues. Good for you. Thank you.
1: Thank you. And you're right about Cronkite. And he did it without his views being known. He just laid it right out there and let you make up your own mind.
0: Well, one of the real triumphs in my life, actually, as a sitting trial court judge, we'll get into this maybe later, but in 1992, I did something very unusual for a trial court judge. That is, I held a press conference. Judges do not do that. And I told anybody that would listen that our nation's policy of drug prohibition had failed and we had to change it. And then I eventually wrote a book called Why Our Drug Laws Have Failed and What We Can Do About It, a judicial indictment of the war on drugs. Obviously, you know where I'm going with that title. But it was endorsed, I am truly proud to say, by Milton Friedman, George Shultz, who was the Secretary of State under Ronald Reagan, and Walter Cronkite. And I'm very proud of that. It was one of my real accomplishments in life. But we have to discuss. And Walter Cronkite would endorse my book. I was very pleased about that. Milton Friedman as well.
1: I met Walter Cronkite well over 20 years ago in Los Angeles. He walked right past me in a hotel lobby, and he was like 2 feet away from me. And I went, oh, my gosh, it's Walter Cronkite. He stopped, turned, looked at me, and went, yes, I am, and then kept walking.
0: Yeah. You know, I guess I don't have this problem, but I guess if you're that well-known, it's pretty hard to be out in public because people kind of do flips when they see you. And I guess that gets a little tedious after a while. But, you know, that's part of the world. I was devastated when John Kennedy was shot. You know, I thought, in fact, I still believe that had he not been shot, that we would have gotten out of Vietnam after 1964. And because we shouldn't have been there at that point. In fact, I'll go on to take something a little more serious. We have to follow our Constitution, and we're not doing it today, particularly with regard to a declaration of war, that I think we have our troops fighting illegally now in Iran. We need Congress to step up and demand that there be a declaration of war requested and then voted upon. And honestly, if I were in Congress, it would require the president to state the goals. Hey, these are the problems. These are what our goals are. And if I were in Congress, boy, if they started saying, I don't want the government, present government of Iran, to have nuclear weapons. I agree. Boy, I'd go to war over that. I would sign a declaration of war on that.

0: Same thing kind of with opening the Straits of Hormuz. But if you require a declaration of war, then you know what your goals are. What were our goals, George? We were in Afghanistan for what, 20 years? What were our goals there? What were our goals in Iraq? You know, make the world safe for democracy. You know, we need to follow the Constitution. The best document ever in the history of mankind, in my opinion, and it's not being followed in our government today.
1: 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We're going to come back with more with Judge Jim Gray in just a moment on Coast to Coast AM.

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3: Fox News, I'm Sue Guzman. President Trump giving Chinese leader Xi Jinping a warm welcome at the White House Thursday. Some lawmakers wish that he had taken a different tact, as we hear from Fox's Aisha Hosni.
4: Even some Republicans want Trump to drop the velvet glove and use the iron fist with the longtime adversary. One of the biggest issues is Iran. China is the largest buyer of Iranian oil. Another issue is artificial intelligence.
3: Iranian President Masoud Pezeshkian sitting down exclusively with Fox's Brett Baer, and he was asked if he would give up his nation's 60% enriched uranium.
5: Yes. Within the framework of international law, based on the non-proliferation treaty, whatever we are supposed to adhere to, we will.
3: President Trump has said Iran will never get a nuclear weapon. 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
8: On Friday, looks like we got some patchy fog early before 9. Otherwise, it's going to become sunny and 69 for our Friday. Tomorrow, Saturday, is going to be sunny 71. Sunday, sunny 71. Beginning the week, sunny and highs in the 70s again. 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
1: And welcome back. We're with Judge Jim Gray. We're going to take calls with the judge next hour here on Coast to Coast as we talk about the state of our country and the fate of our lives. So make sure you're part of the program. 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

0: see gold going up to $46,000 to $5,000 by end of this year, silver going up to about $81. 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So it's an opportunity to get back in. And again, over the last 20 years, it's outperformed the stock market dramatically. And I think if someone gets in today, they're going to see a good appreciation over the next 3 to 5 to 7 years.
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0: And welcome back, George Norrie with Judge Jim Gray. His website is linked up at coasttocoastam.com. Judge, you are very opposed to our current drug laws. Tell me why.
1: Look, if I as an adult put a substance into my body and all I'm doing is hurting myself, that should not be a crime. In fact, I should be brought closer to medical professionals that can help me instead of made a criminal automatically and pushed farther away. In fact, in California, if you are found to be under the influence of cocaine, for example, that's an automatic minimum sentence of 90 days in jail. And that's inflicting a lot of harm upon people. You're not addressing their problems. And if they were employed, you're probably going to lose their job after being in jail like that. So if you steal to get money for your drugs, or you drive under the influence of these various drugs, that's a crime. What's the difference, George? Now you're putting our safety at risk. That's different. But, and then you look at just that in its sense, then you look at drug money. And we have all these drug cartels down in Mexico, or basically all over the world. They're doing evil things. They're fighting. They're stronger than the Mexican police in a lot of places. They're all funded by our drug money. You know, the worst thing that ever happened to Al Capone was we repealed alcohol prohibition. And so he didn't extort and make all this money. All the violence, all the money, all the crime is really caused by drug prohibition. And yep. You look at, they'll go and talk to a young, you know, a 13, 14-year-old person in the inner city or anywhere else. And they'll tell them, and they're right, you'll never make as much money in anything in your life as you can by selling drugs. And so the 13-year-old starts selling drugs. And if you have a 13-year-old selling drugs, who do they sell to? You and me? No, they sell to 12, 13, 14-year-olds like themselves. And they bring more people into this problem. And finally, you look at, George, I'll ask you the question. How many people in our country died last year of an overdose of fentanyl? And the answer is almost none. Almost none. They died of a fentanyl poisoning because they don't know it's there. Or if they do know it's there, I'm going to take the same thing today. It looks like the same thing that I took yesterday. Unbeknownst to me, it's three or four times stronger, and I die. That's caused by drug prohibition. You know, if you go to the market and buy a pack of Marlboros, you know, it's harmful for your health, but at least you're going to know it's not laced with fentanyl or methamphetamines or something like that. And you're going to know what the strength is. You're going to know what the purity is. You have no way of knowing in today's drug prohibition times. And I mean, it goes on and on. But in California, do you know what the largest selling crop is? Still marijuana. And that's an illegal crop in many ways. So it's all caused by drug prohibition. We need to discuss it. We need to talk about it. I'm proud of the book that I wrote, you know, Why Our Drug Laws Have Failed. And we're just trying to get this out there and discuss, because if people discuss it openly, we'll repeal drug prohibition. The problem is you have all these politicians get tough on crime, and you can vote for me. Oh, it doesn't work. But at least I'm showing that I'm tough on crime. No, but if you try to stand up for people that are using drugs, now you're seen as being soft on crime and you don't get elected. So again, it's up to us as voters to educate ourselves and to elect people that will actually do something constructive.
0: I agree with you wholeheartedly, Jim. As a matter of fact, there's another synthetic like fentanyl that is out, that is brand new, that is 10 times as powerful.
1: Sure.
0: It's fentanyl, and it's laced in all this junk that people buy on the streets, and it's killing
1: cheap.
0: Them.
1: It's cheap. China is making huge amounts of money on fentanyl. It's really easy. They can sometimes mail it into the country because it's so small and so potent.

0: and it's caused, again, nobody's going to use fentanyl if you get a repeal drug prohibition, and you'll bring people closer to medical professionals that can help them. It's just transparent. I saw that as a criminal defense attorney. I saw that as a federal prosecutor. I certainly saw that a lot as a judge, and it's just time to get this word out there, and thank you for helping me do it.
1: What would happen? I'm opposed to the usage of drugs, but I think all the laws should be banned. I think the government should set up some depositories or repositories, whatever you want to call these things, dispensaries, and make it available to the people who need medical help and control it so the stuff doesn't get fentanyl in it and all this other junk.
0: Regulate it, control it, and tax it, by the way, and bring it back under the law. And lots of bad things will stop happening. Just like you say, George, good for you.
1: You wouldn't have to buy it from the streets or any of that stuff.
0: You know, when I was, and this caused me to do it as well. When I was on the bench, if somebody pleads guilty to an offense, they have to give us a what we call factual basis. Namely, they have to put in their own words why they're guilty of the offense. And several times I had people pleading guilty to being under the influence of cocaine. So, okay, tell me about it. Well, Your Honor, my drug of choice was marijuana. And unbeknownst to me, my supplier started putting cocaine, laced it with cocaine. I'd smoke it a few times and get hooked. And I think to myself, wait a minute, you know, why would he do that? Why would any human being do that? And the answer is more money. You can make more money off somebody off cocaine than you can marijuana. You're not going to have that happen in a regulated market. And so that caused me to hold my press conference and speak out publicly, because I've never used any form of illicit substance. I do drink alcohol, which is in many ways a poison as well. But bring me closer to medical professionals if I have an alcohol problem, which we do today. We don't do it with regard to cocaine or other drugs. And it's just a shame.
1: Do we have any politicians that would support what you're saying about leniency?
0: The answer is yes, if the voters will support it. That's, again, it's up to us. It's our government. And if it's not working, we have no one to blame but ourselves. We need to be able to reach out and support people that would talk about this. Lots of them understand it. I've spoken to them. They're elected officials, but they wouldn't come close to discussing this publicly because they wouldn't be reelected. They'd be cried out of office. You know, the prison guards union's doing very well, thank you very much, and they're pretty strong politically. It's just all kinds of things going on in this world, and we need to address them. We need to discuss them like, Mr. Nuri, you are. Thank you.
1: Well, the mistake so many people make, Judge, is that the fact that because we are opposed to the drug laws does not mean we endorse the use of drugs. We just want to make it safer for those people who unfortunately are taking them.
0: Well, and if you bring people closer to medical professionals, they can help them use fewer drugs. They can help them use less harmful drugs. You know, that's what medical doctors or medical professionals can do. Everyone wins except, you know, the prison guards unions.
1: There was a case of a young woman who broke her ankle, went to the hospital. They put her on opioids to relieve the pain. A doctor came in, did not realize she was taking other opioids, and recommended another one. And the nurse had her on three different opioids, and she died of a heart attack.
0: Ouch. You know, okay, life is complicated. Life happens. That you would have a civil complaint by not her, but her family members. The civil law will help keep those things from happening. But, you know, mistakes do happen, as we all know. We want to reduce them. We want to make them less harmful. And you'll do that by bringing these things back under the law and get rid of those Mexican drug cartels and those 13-year-olds selling marijuana to their friends.
1: Today, Starbucks announced they were closing 250 of their stores. Not a lot of stores compared to what they have, but 250 stores is a lot of stores around this country. Is this a sign of the times?
0: You know, the free market, if you're not making money, you're going to go out of business. And that's what Starbucks is saying. They're not saying they're evil people. In fact, we had a Starbucks across the street from my office. I'm now doing private mediations. And all of a sudden, the area next to them all closed down for reconstruction. And the Starbucks went out of business because all their

0: their customers went away. I mean, that's reality. If it isn't working, do something else. And that's what Starbucks is doing, and there's nothing bad about it. It's a good idea.
1: Let's talk about Iran for a second. You brought it up before the break. There's no question the Iranian government was supporting Hamas, Hezbollah, the Houthis, and was working on nukes, and I'm not sure I'd feel comfortable if they had nukes. But why did we go around this as a War Powers Act and do something smart, and like you say, and have Congress vote on this without us mired in this mess?
0: And of course, and that's what the Constitution really demands. Okay, the laws have changed a little bit. You can do something now for 60 days. Obviously, you know, if we had the Japanese attacking Pearl Harbor, you're not going to wait for a declaration of war. You're going to defend yourselves. So we give 60 days. But after that, you have to have a declaration of war or the troops have to be withdrawn. And, you know, like you just said, and I think I said before, I think the present government of Iran is a bunch of mobsters, and they don't really lead. They've killed tens of thousands of their own people. You know, they're not working there with the Iranians at heart. They're you know, very I don't want to say evil people, but they're really doing some bad things. But if you had the president going to Congress publicly and saying, okay, I don't want this government of Iran to have nuclear weapons, I think pretty much everyone in Congress would agree with that. I certainly do. You said you did. You know, yep. Our lives would be in jeopardy, in my opinion, if the government of Iran had a nuclear weapon. It would be a very harmful thing, and for other countries as well. So yes, I would fight on that principle. And also, you know, it's important for international trade to have areas open for international trade, like the Straits of Hormuz. So if the president would have said, those are our goals, that's why we're going to enter into this conflict, I think I would vote for it. I think that the Congress would have, and the people of our country would support it.
1: I think
0: then,
1: so, too.
0: Once we knew what the goals were, once we reach those goals, we can stop the hostilities. It really makes perfect sense, we should have done it. We should do it right this minute, in my opinion. I hold Congress accountable.
1: The Iranians I know who are citizens in this country are warm, hard-loving, great people.
0: One of my, I call him my brother, is Iranian. His brother is now in Iran still. They're good people. They're honest, good Americans. And I think most people in Iran are. But, you know, it's kind of the same thing with okay, try it this one, Wound. I think most people would agree with me that Vladimir Putin in Russia has caused his government to do some really criminal things. I just think that's plain true. So what we should do, George, is send our troops at the dead of night into Moscow and kidnap him and bring him to New York for trial. Don't you agree? Now, of course, that's exactly what we did in Venezuela. Full violation of international law. We're not at war with Venezuela. To kidnap a president from their country and bring him here is a criminal act. So are we going to go into Iran and kidnap? Well, we did kill their president, their prior minister, but no.
1: And their Ayatollah.
0: And the Ayatollah, and that's right. You know, I think the world's a better place because Venezuela's doing better now, but it was an act of war. Another act of war. You know, George, if Jack the Ripper were standing on a street corner right here in downtown, wherever you are, we cannot take out a gun and shoot him. Oh, he's a bad man and the rest of that, but he's entitled to, you know, his rights. He's entitled to justice. Same thing with regard to these so-called drug boats in international waters. You know, we are taking our military and exploding them. And how many times have we done that now and we've killed 250 people or something like that? It's an act of war. It's a crime. Who's talking about it? You know, they're entitled to be tried and convicted, but we couldn't even legally board a boat that's in international waters. If they came into our waters, that would be different. But we're doing this, and nobody's saying anything about it. Nonsense. You know, we've got to stand up, discuss

0: go and listen to five different broadcasts, and they'll all get the names right, but everything else will be different. They're going to skew it to the biases, cater to the biases of their audience. And so we just get more and more polarized. We need a neutral media. That's the answer to most of these questions, like George Nuri is, by the way.
1: That's what we try to do. I'm old school, Jim, but it's the functional way to do it.
0: No, George, you have to work harder. You've got to get more of an impact even than what you have. It's up to you. It's up to all of us. I'm teasing you, of course.
1: We're going to take calls next hour with Judge Jim Gray about life itself. If you could fix one thing about this planet, just one, what would that be?
0: About the planet? If you were to ask me about our government, I could answer that directly. We need to have sunset laws. What does that mean? If Congress is going to empower some bureaucracy to come into power, put a limit on it. Okay, you'll be in power for 5 years, and after 5 years, you have to come back to us and show us, okay, what have you done in the last 5 years? What are your plans for the future? How much have you spent? How much are you planning on spending? And we could look at it. We could, you know, that's what happens in private sector all the time. You know, they'll audit, are we getting our bang for our buck? We don't do that with government. And so these bureaucracies getting bigger, and certainly more expensive. And my God, Mr. Nuri, what is the legacy that your and my generation is leaving to our children, to our descendants? You know, my children, they're in their 50s now, and they're in some financial trouble because of the government's deficits. $42 trillion the government has a deficit, and my grandchildren are bankrupt. That's the legacy that we're leaving. We need to discuss these things. We need to rein in this government spending and stop these deficit spendings, because now politicians do it. Why not? I won't be here 10 years from now. I'll continue to get elected. It is not politically feasible to say, I'm going to reduce government spending. No, the political theory is, I'm going to increase it. I'm going to give you this free stuff and that free stuff, and that wins votes. It doesn't work, but it wins votes.
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1: Progress was made. I'm Sue Guzman, Fox News. President Trump hosting Chinese President Xi Jinping at the White House Thursday. The two leaders had discussions about a number of topics.
2: Pointed and incremental progress is apparently being made. Treasury Secretary Scott Bessent says the trade detente between the world's two largest economies will now run through the 10th of January, even as the presidents continue to tackle trade, critical minerals, Taiwan, Iran, and, of course, AI. The U.S. also said to be proposing a direct AI hotline for national security threats. Also, a bit of tech diplomacy over dinner with a guest list, including Sam Altman, Tim Cook, Mark Zuckerberg, Jeff Bezos, and the Thomas Edison of our time, Elon Musk.
1: Fox's Kevin Cork. Israeli Prime Minister Benjamin Netanyahu addressing the United Nations General Assembly Thursday. Fox's Chandley Painter telling us the Prime Minister's speech was met by protests and some skepticism.
3: Dozens of diplomats did not stick around to hear what the Israeli prime minister had to say. Netanyahu calling them out for the show of defiance and defending Israel's military action against Iran.
4: If there are any other moral cowards, devastating Iran's nuclear facilities was hard. But for me, it was one of the easiest decisions.
3: Outside the UN, the NYPD says officers arrested at least 100 protesters who were blocking traffic and refusing to disperse.
1: And senators narrowly rejecting a war powers resolution on Thursday afternoon. The vote was the 14th time the Senate sought to halt President Trump's military action in Iran. And millions of people from Virginia to Massachusetts in the path of a nor'easter, the worst expected over the weekend, with 50 to 60 mile an hour wind gusts, heavy rain and coastal flooding. NOLA's grown into a hurricane meantime in the Pacific, taking aim at Hawaii. 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
6: That heat's going to be out there for one more day.
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1: A man wounded in a failed assassination attempt on President Trump at a Butler, Pennsylvania rally in 2024 has died. James Copenhaver had been dealing with permanent injuries and had undergone multiple surgeries, including some for bullet fragments still lodged in his body. More than 2,500 people could miss out on money from the Flint water crisis settlement if they don't submit the necessary paperwork by an October 8th deadline.
8: The court says it's missing necessary signatures from some adults who were minors when their paperwork was submitted. Some claims are also missing Social Security numbers. The more than $620 million settlement was approved in March of 2022 after a public health emergency that began in April of 2014 when the city of Flint, Michigan switched its drinking water source from Detroit's system to the Flint River to cut costs. But that switch caused water distribution pipes to corrode, leaching lead and other contaminants into Flint's municipal drinking water. Paul Stevens, Fox News.
1: A Utah death row inmate is being retried for murder in the 1980s, but the state is no longer seeking the death penalty.
9: 71-year-old Douglas Stewart Carter was sentenced to death in 1985 after a jury found him guilty of murdering Ava Oleson, the aunt of a former Provo police chief. No physical evidence linked him to the crime scene, but the jury convicted Carter based on a signed confession and two witnesses who claimed he had bragged about killing Oleson. The state Supreme Court last year ordered a new trial, citing misconduct by investigators, and newly analyzed DNA evidence did not match Carter's. Carter remains in custody and maintains his innocence. Tom Rigotti, Fox News.
1: New York is suing the prediction market Poly Market, calling it an unlicensed gambling operation. Prediction markets have argued that states don't have the authority

0: to govern them because they're already regulated at the federal level by the Commodities Futures Trading Commission. I'm Sue Guzman. This is Fox News.
1: There's one man on this earth who really, truly gets it.
2: 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The poverty rate, slightly over 10%, where it was hovering forever around 12, 14%, is the lowest in recorded history.
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5: Well, Friday looks like we got some patchy fog early before 9. Otherwise, it's going to become sunny and 69 for our Friday. Tomorrow, Saturday, is going to be sunny 71. Sunday, sunny 71. Beginning of the week, sunny and highs in the 70s again. Now you're up to date on Triple Talk, WMKT.
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0: I had an appointment with the surgeon, and he was told me what all he was going to do, and it was just absolutely horrendous. 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I said, no, I'm taking care of it myself. She said, okay. And my problem on my skin went away.
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0: And welcome back, George Norrie, with Judge Jim Gray and your calls this hour. Judge, what's interesting about everything we've been talking about so far? None of it is rocket science.
1: You know, pretty much things are straightforward in this world. Once again, George, we just need to discuss them. We need to be able to get in there, talk with each other, listen to each other. In fact, by the way, the word silent and the word listen have the same letters in them. We just need to do that. And again, we need a neutral media that will promote things like that. And again, I don't mean to overdo it, but I applaud you for that effort.
0: Thank you. Let's go to the calls. Let's go to Josh in Pennsylvania, first-time caller, to get us started. Josh, welcome to the show.
2: Gentlemen, great show. They always tell Americans, oh, we're going to run out of Social Security money, but they never talk about running out of welfare checks. And I think sometimes the talk and the way they present stuff, it's like to scare people, to put them on the defensive. Oh, tomorrow I'm not going to have any food or anything. To me, those are people who have an agenda. And the way I look at this, people have to be naturally curious. Go out and find out things. Use media. I know that your audience is great because they have a great show here with George Norrie and Coast to Coast. And you have a great guest. And you always get the best out of the guest. But the thing is, If people are just going to just take it for face value that some chicken head politician or somebody in the media is telling them something and it's not true, or it's something that is a one in a trillion chance of ever happening, and they make a big deal out of it. The same thing with artificial intelligence. Trump calls it super intelligence. Listen, that's going to take us into the future. I mean, I can tell you line by line how many things came out invented in this country from the beginning, and they would scare people. Oh, this is this and this is that. And one of the guys in the 1850s said everything that has been invented. That's it. Come on. The guy was, I would say, a million years behind his times. Uh-huh. But the thing is, the way we have to look at this now is, as America, we cannot absorb the world coming in here. The whole world wants to come here for our technology. Let's face it, half the world, they go to the bathroom, they got to go outside. They got to go 10, 20 yards outside. Here, it's indoors. They never even saw that before, indoor plumbing. So if we don't get a handle on how many people are coming into this country, then we will fall down and slip slide and become a third world country. You can't invite 100 million third worlders into America, and we've done that in the last 70 years, and scratch your head and say, why did we become, you know, a third world country? That we have to look at it from America's perspective. America has to be protected, and we have to protect it. And I also believe, guys, the 65 Immigration Act has got to go. We take 1.5 million people from the third world legally every single year. Let China, let India, let Japan, let those other countries like Iran, let them explain their immigration policies. You ain't going to get into their country so easy. So that's the way I look at it, folks. And I'll tell you one thing. You know, you have a lot of people now running as communist, socialist. I'll tell you what, that mayor in New York, today he would still be in Uganda selling goat cheeseburgers if Pat Buchanan got elected president, Jim.
0: Interesting take. What do you think, Jim?
1: Well, Josh, you covered quite a few issues there. But, you know, with regard to immigration,

0: We have to bring this under control. The United States people decide who comes in here and who stays here, not them. And we've gotten away from that for decades, a couple of decades. We've looked the other way while people have come into our country. What do we do now? Look, let's, in my view, it's not really that hard. Bring it under the law. Let the word out publicly as much as possible. Hey, if you've been here and you're not fully documented and you've lived a good life, contact the federal government. Let us know where you are, what your name is, and then we'll send you a form to fill out. You can tell us, oh, I've worked here, I've raised my children, I've done a good job. And if that's the case, it'll be verified. If that's the case, give them a prompt path to citizenship. Bring them into the country. They've been beneficial. Do that. If you don't respond, we can infer that, hey, there's, you just have something to hide. You probably don't want to respond. And find the people that are not good actors and deport them. And then anybody, by the way, that's been deported before that comes back into the country illegally is automatically going to spend 5 years in prison before they're deported again. And bring this under control. We are a nation of immigrants. It works. It's been wonderful, but it's also been terribly harmful for us. So let's figure out, segregate who has helped us, keep them in, keep them be citizens, and the ones that have not, the ones that are drain on us, send them back to from whence they came.
1: Do you think the ICE officers are a little too rough with them?
0: Absolutely, yes. In fact, look, George, if you take people, they're not well-trained, and I think it's pretty well-established that ICE officers, they put a badge on their shoulder and put a, give them a gun, and then they give them a quota. George, if you have a quota, you have to you arrest 1,000 people a month or whatever it is. Guess what? You're going to arrest a lot of people that should not be arrested. No. They're required. In fact, I had a dream the other night where I saw three men that were speaking Spanish be arrested by four men that hopped out of a regular car, not marked in any fashion. They'd had no uniforms in any fashion. And I stood between them. I said, wait a minute, you have to give these people due process. What is the information you had other than they speak Spanish? And I ended up getting in trouble. But we've got to bring our officers, like I say, do the right thing for the right reason every time. And right now, the ICE officers are under an obligation for a quota, so they're doing things that should not be done. Bring it under control.
1: Good point. East of the Rockies, Jack Willen's with us in Brooklyn, New York. Hi, Jackie. Go ahead.
2: Hi, George. You know, that caller, Steve from Manhattan, great way to go on for 3 minutes with his diatribe about an off topic. If you would allow me, I have both a comment and a question about both topics that you and the judge have been talking about. Regarding the judge, as far as your idea of decriminalizing drug use, we've got the methadone program. How's that been working? Methadone is legal, but it's just substituting one drug for another. And also legalization of marijuana. How's that working? There are more people driving high. They're causing harm to others via traffic accidents. So what about those people's rights? There are others like myself who don't want to be exposed to this, to the smell and breathing in all of that marijuana. So there's no benefit as far as these two programs. They don't benefit the addict, nor do they benefit their families. So I would ask you, Judge, what do you propose will be the benefit of decriminalizing drug use?
0: Thank you, Jackie. And there's questions in many people's minds exactly like that. So good for you. You know, I wouldn't decriminalize. I wouldn't legalize. I would strictly regulate and control. And there's a difference. You know, right now, if you as a person in our country want to get some form of drug, it's available. You know, you can find somebody to sell it to you. So you're still going to smoke, get marijuana smoke or whatever else it is. But if you regulate it and control it, then, for example, you can have restaurants that allow you to smoke marijuana. And boy, I'm not going to that restaurant. You know, you can regulate it and control it and keep this away from us. And then you haven't talked about the drug money. And I tried to do that. But drug money causes all kinds of harm in our society, in our country, and in our world. And then again, you didn't speak about if there's a demand will be met.

0: Your 13-year-old boy is going to sell marijuana and methamphetamine to his 13-year-old comrades. You know, so these are all, it's very complicated. It's, life is complicated. I'm sorry to be so blunt with you, but bring it under control. Then you can regulate it and control it, and it'll be far worse. And then also, you know, if you're harming yourself, or, you know, you're harming others, if you're harming others by what you're doing, that's a crime. But if you're harming yourself, bring them closer to the medical professionals. So the harm will still be there. It'll always be there, but it'll be far less under what I'm proposing than it is today.
1: Plus, the laced stuff would go away dramatically, the fentanyl and stuff like that.
0: Truly. That's caused by drug prohibition, flat out and simple. People die because of drug prohibition. They die because of the violence caused by the drug money, caused by drug prohibition. Just things we need to discuss. Get my book and we talk about it, Why Our Drug Laws Have Failed. And by the way, George, you know, if people do want more information on these things, go to my website, which is judgejimgray.com. Gray is G-R-A-Y. Been fighting that battle all my life. But judgejimgray.com. And you can communicate with me through that if you'd like to as well, and I'll respond to you.
1: And I don't think making something legal generally makes it more accessible, do you?
0: No, it's fully accessible today. You can get any drug you want, any drug you want. If there's demand, the demand will be met. You know, it's by China, by Venezuela, by certainly Mexico. It's there. So let's stop fretting about it. It's going to be there no matter what happens if there's a demand. So let's regulate it and control it, tax it, and stop this violence and stop this unknown quantity and quality stuff. It's really pretty transparent once you start thinking about it.
1: Thomas in La Jolla, California is with us. Hi, Tom. Go ahead.
2: George, thank you for accepting my call. And first, I wish to compliment Tom Danheiser on his daily reports. And I see him as the Edward R. Murrow of, you know, war correspondents. It's he's one of the best commentators that you can bring on, even over a lot of the other commentators.
1: Thank you, Tom.
2: And Judge Jim Gray, I hope you don't put me in jail for this, but Your Honor, I always appreciate your perspective. My question is, and I'd like to give a comment along with that, but the question, first of all, is there a constitutional basis for jury nullification? And the reason why I bring that up was I was called to jury duty here in San Diego County, and I showed up at the Superior Court. And about a block away from the Superior Court, this man handed me a document, and it was called Your Rights as a Juror. And so I said, can I get a second copy? And he gave me two copies. And I went in, you know, for jury duty, and the judge swore us in and then said, there was a man, and he described the man. He said, did any of you receive a document from him? And, you know, we all raised our hands and said yes. And he said, hand the document over to the bailiff. And I protested. I said, excuse me, Your Honor, this is my property. And he said, do you want to be jailed for contempt?
1: Wow.
2: So I handed over the copy. I didn't tell him that I had a second copy of the document. But I didn't get called for jury duty that time. But I ended up studying this document, which was Your Rights as a Juror, Your Rights to Jury Nullification. And so I was wondering if you could explain to the audience, Your Honor, Judge Jim Gray, what is, if any, the constitutional basis for jury nullification?
0: Okay, and thank you for that, Thomas. And I will not arrest you, so you can rest comfortably. You know, the If you are a criminal

0: defendant, you are entitled to the due process of law. And that means you can't be convicted unless a jury of usually 12 people unanimously agrees upon that. If you are a juror and you're bribed, for example, that's a crime. That you cannot do that. But if you listen to the evidence, you listen to the law, and the judge will instruct you, you're required, mandated to follow the law. But if you do that and you decide, no, under these circumstances, I'm going to vote not guilty, that's completely within your right. Now, if you are being influenced by someone else outside the courthouse, you know, you can be questioned by that. In fact, you should be questioned by that. They should look at whatever it was you were reading and say, will you follow the law, Thomas? And I don't know your last name. You live in the slums of La Jolla. Good for you. But, you know, as long as you agree to follow the law, and there can be challenges to you by the various parties, so that, you know, if they feel you're going to be biased or you're not going to follow the law, they can excuse you. But that's where we are. Again, sorry to be so blunt. Life is complicated. But you don't have a right to jury nullification per se, but you can vote how you feel based upon what you hear is the evidence, what you hear is the law, and there's no repercussions.
1: West of the Rockies, Randy's with us in Reno, Nevada. Hello, Randy.
2: Hey, what's up, George? I just had to tell Judge Gray he must be my reincarnation, because I said everything he said word for word on legalizing drugs, because I've been in the, I'm a graduate of the CCP course system, and I've been 3 years sober, and
1: good for you.
2: And I've just been in that life, and you know, people are gonna do what they're gonna do, and why not just, you know, defeat all the drug cartels, take all that money, regulate it, and just no more death, you know? If we can defeat that death with fentanyl by just locking them up in an opium den. And that's all I had to say. And I'm just glad somebody had the same, output.
1: Well, there's a lot there, Randy. As a matter of fact, it would be cheaper, would it not, Judge?
0: Oh, gosh, yes, in so many ways, humanly as well as financially. But, Randy, good for you. PCP is a vicious drug, and if you have been able to overcome that and put it behind you, hands off, good for you. Congratulations. I would quarrel with you on your terms, however. I don't want to legalize any drug. If you think legal, think aspirin. You know, your 12-year-old daughter could buy a case of it. I don't want her to be able to buy any of this stuff. So strictly regulate and control. Not regulate and control. Strictly regulate and control, and bring these things back under the law. But again, putting you in jail for your PCP problem isn't going to help you or anybody else. Regulating, bringing you closer to medical professionals, showing you that you have a choice, showing you that there's a better way. Education and actual work. And then if you're going to take something, by thunder, at least you'll know what it is you're taking, because prior, or even right now, if you buy street drugs with PCP, that's a scary thought, put something like that in your body. But good for you, Randy. Congratulations.
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10: Fox News, I'm Chris DeMayo. President Trump hosting a state dinner in honor of China's President Xi Jinping at the White House Thursday. He urged guests to look out the dining room's windows to check out the progress on the ballroom.
11: It's 1 year away from completion of the new ballroom that you've heard about, and you will see something that I think you will really love.
10: The President and Xi holding talks on Thursday. Residents along much of the East Coast bracing themselves for a possible major nor'easter this weekend. Preparations are being made in many areas, including New York's Jones Beach.
12: Crews are building up a wall of sand to block the surge from pushing into the Central Mall. In flood-prone neighborhoods, barricades and sandbags are at the ready.
10: Fox 5 New York's Jody Goldberg. Stocks dropping on Thursday, the Dow losing 161 points. 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
14: Our Friday looks like we got some patchy fog early before 9. Otherwise, it's going to become sunny and 69 for our Friday. Tomorrow, Saturday, is going to be sunny 71. Sunday, sunny 71. Beginning of the week, sunny and highs in the 70s again. 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
1: Next hour, our investigative reporter Cheryl Jones joins us as we talk about communicating with souls from the afterlife on Coast to Coast. And then we'll take calls with Cheryl and her guest at the end of the program on Coast to Coast. 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
4: 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And there's no more sleepless nights for me. It's amazing. Give it a try.
1: And we make it really easy for you. 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Right at the top of the homepage, it says Insider. Click that button, fill out the info, and you've got it. The other way is to go to your app store and look for the Coast to Coast AM app. It's free. Put it on your phone. And through the app, you can sign up to be an insider as well. We'll be back with final calls with Judge Jim Gray in a moment. But first, here's something for you men and women to build up your T levels.
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0: And welcome back to our final segment with Judge Jim Gray. George Norrie back with you. Judge, you've got six books out there and you've got two musicals. Tell me about them.
1: Well, thank you. Well, I talked about my first one about drug laws. Another one was I wrote a book. Basically, it's the only how-to book I'm aware of on judging. It's called Wearing the Robe, and it discusses all the different calendars and what it takes to become a judge, and if you're interested in becoming a judge, that sort of thing. So I'm proud of that. I also wrote one with my wife, Dr. Grace Walker Gray, and it's called 2030 Kids. We are the rising heroes of the planet, and it's a novel talking about the really important issue of school choice, trying to make one thing that we have in our country that is decried is that so many schools, public schools, are failing our children, mostly in the lower economic areas. And so we talk about school choice, namely allow the parents to choose where their government money is going to be spent for the education of their children. And all of a sudden now, as Milton Friedman would say, incentives matter. The schools would have an incentive to do a better job so that they wouldn't lose students. So 2030 Kids is out there, and I'm proud of it. Another one is, All Rise, The Libertarian Way with Judge Jim Gray, and that's a more recent one. The theme behind that is if we employ libertarian values, we will all rise together. What are libertarian values? You know, accountability. You work, you get benefits for what you do. It's victimization does not work. You know, oh, yes, people, there's some people that are handicapped and the rest, and we'll want to take care of them. But to reward victimization is like going the wrong way in a one-way street. So we talk about those sorts of things in All Rise, The Libertarian Way with Judge Jim Gray. And then, George, for the last 480 weeks, I've been sending out by email something I call Two Paragraphs for Liberty, and I discuss all kinds of different issues. One is today, I'll send it out this Sunday, called The Pursuit of Happiness, and talk about how we can more generally be happy in our world, which is a good thing. And so I took some of the more interesting of those columns and wrote a book called Two Paragraphs for Liberty. So that's out there too. Another one is the Voter's Handbook, where actually I was writing a column for the Daily Pilot, which is distributed by the Los Angeles Times. And every week I'd write a column there. And I took some of those columns and combined them and wrote a book called A Voter's Handbook, Effective Solutions to America's Problems. So I'm proud of those. One of the musicals, the first one I wrote, is called Americans All, and it's meant to help mentor our children. And you can listen to that and see it, actually, on judgejimgray.com. But it was performed, first of all, by Irvine High School. They took a condensed version and took it to various middle schools and performed it during assemblies. And then the other one, the full-length version, was performed by Vanguard University here, and I'm proud of it. And the second one is called Convention, The Birth of America, and it's about the 1787 Constitutional Convention. It's a musical. We're still trying to get it performed. I think we're getting pretty close to doing that, but it celebrates who we are as a country, but it also holds people accountable. For example, there's a song in there called What About Me? And it begins with the delegates puffing, oh, freedom is what we cry for, brotherhood is what we live, you know, that sort of stuff. Yeah. And

0: then you show a slave, well, what about me? You know, you build your fortune on my back. I can't marry, have my children and keep them stuff. What about me? Then you have a woman saying, well, you know, Abigail Adams, well, why should I rejoice? You know, I can't get an education. I can't travel on my own. Why should I rejoice? And so, you know, we hold people accountable. It's there. It's understanding that we've had some problems in our country and still do, but also it should be celebrated and the 250th anniversary and the rest of that. So I'm proud of these things. I never in my life thought that I would write any book, much less six, but you get this feeling that I have some information, I've been exposed to different things, and I want to share it, and that's what causes these books to be written.
1: We've come a long way as a country in spite of the things that could be wrong with it, you know what?
0: Yes. You know, we had slavery, hideous thing. We had segregation, awful thing. We, confined tens of thousands of Japanese Americans during the Second World War. I mean, we've done some bad things, but we're overcoming. We're becoming a better country, becoming a more perfect union. And I'm proud of us. It's probably the most successful country in the history of the world. You know, we are successful. People want to come to America to share the American way. Hooray for that, and bless them.
1: Let's go to final calls. Wildcard Line Bill's with us in Oregon, truck driving. Hey, Bill, go ahead.
2: Hey, George. Hey, Judge Gray. Great show. As you were commenting on Iran, it made me think of something. You know, I spent 25 years in the military. I wasn't always a truck driver. And, you know, in some rather exotic locales around the world. But anyways, it made me think of my time in Afghanistan, in Iraq to a large extent, but especially Afghanistan. There's a difference between law and order and rule of law. And we question, how did the Taliban achieve victory? And then people will say, well, maybe, you know, the Afghan people are all bad. Now, I know that's not true. What I know to be true is judges, which is probably the most important job in any society, in my humble opinion, judges were afraid to go out into the countryside, and there just wasn't, frankly, enough American soldiers to give them protection, and they did not trust their own army to save their lives, right? And what happened is the Taliban was not afraid. They went out into the countryside, and they provided law and order, not good rule of law, obviously, but law and order. And people generally want order. So if you look at America, how do we convince people? I mean, a dictator can provide law and order, but democracies provide rule of law in theory. How can we convince people in America that rule of law is preferred and that law and order may not be what they think it is?
0: Vladimir Putin has law and order in Russia. You're going to see that in Iran now. You saw that with the Taliban. I mean, they just, I don't like to use the word evil, but they were motivated to do some really, really bad things for religious reasons or whatever else. But the United States of America, it's our government. In Afghanistan, it was the Taliban. You know, in Iran, it's the government of Iran. But in our government, it's still ours, Bill. And that's really important stuff. It's easy to pervert justice. It's easy to, you know, put everybody in prison and jail and stuff like they do in many places of the world. But also, you have to ask yourself, Bill, and you've been in the military, and thank you for that. Gosh, you're both in Iraq and Afghanistan. You've been around. But,
1: sure,
0: you know, we have to decide in our country. We can't bring democracy to the world. You know, there's only so much we can do. Yes, I mean, Bill Clinton sent our troops over to Croatia and that sort of area because there was just a pogrom going on. They were just butchering people. And there comes a time, if you're a civilized person, you can't stand by and allow that to happen. But we're doing it so much. You know, we sent our troops into Cambodia, into Vietnam, Afghanistan, Iraq. I mean, it just goes on. And it just doesn't work that we have to decide again. The declaration of war is critical. That makes the president describe what the problem is and describe what the goals are. I think you would agree. And that at that point, we can vote on it. If we vote in it for Congress, The people will

0: support it by and large. And then we reach those goals and we can withdraw. We can stop the hostilities. That's the Constitution and it works. We need to follow it.
1: Let's go to Mayette in New York. Hello, Mayette.
2: Yes, thank you so much, George, and to Tommy for his graciousness. Judge, I have some comment. First of all, you warm my heart because when George had on Amber Gale, the Sacred Heart of Listening, and then in order to, since her book was going to be somewhat delayed, I started with Kay Lindell's book, The Art of Sacred Listening, and I kind of put together what you said about silence and listening being very much the same thing and how you know when you have a true friend. But I want to tie my question to some personal experience. I can't remember, maybe it was last year or just before. I had found it. It was called the Center for Peace, something like that, and it was a mediation center, and it concerned about some people involved in my housing that have caused much havoc and seemed to resent me and be envious of me because of who I am and arts-oriented. And much later today at about 4, I'm going to virtually be in Huntsville, Alabama, at the NAPRA, National Alliance of Rights, Protection, and Advocacy, talking about the situation. And I want you to clarify capitalize what mediation is and whether one has to adhere to what the mediator decides. And the second question is, I first heard you telling me about Dr. Sam, oh my goodness, I'm blanking on his last.
1: That's okay. We'll only have time for one anyway, Mayette. What do you think of mediation, Judge?
0: Well, Mayette, for the last 17 years, I've been a private mediator. And mediation is different than trial. It's different than arbitration. There, I have the ability to listen to evidence and then make a decision and have it be a judgment. In mediation, it's all voluntary. So I tell people to use a baseball analogy in mediation because they're there voluntarily. You're going to give up your right today to hit a home run because the other side's not going to agree to you doing that. That isn't going to happen. You also give up your right to strike out because you're not going to agree with that. So we're talking ground rule double. We're talking compromise because it has to be voluntary. Both sides have to agree upon it. Now I can encourage them. I can explain why they have some problems that maybe they hadn't thought of before. But when it comes down to it, I look at the party and say, you are the decision makers. Personally, I think if you make a good business decision that you should do such and such or get into this area, because right now you're not in the area at all. But mediation, like you were saying, Mayette, and thank you for it, is voluntary. You're trying to bring people together for dispute resolution. Notice what the noun I'm using is resolution, not solution, because most human problems at that point don't have a solution. You know, if you had lack of communication, they had people who were hitting each other. The solution would be to turn the clock back and talk with each other and keep from being hit. And we can't do that. So it's only a resolution. You know, some drunk driver hits you. I can't help that. All I can do is basically have them give you some money, terminate this dispute, and get on with your life. And so we try to do that in the court system, but now I'm doing it privately. And it's very gratifying to help people put these disputes behind them.
1: Next up, Joe in Boston's with us. Hey, Joe, go ahead.
3: Thank you, George, for taking my call. Thank you,
1: sure.
3: Judge Jim. I have cancer. I want to thank all the coast-to-coast people. I wish I'd gotten on earlier. I have a few comments. I know we disagree on the drug because it's horrible. It's in my apartment, the marijuana judge. But and I want to compliment you on the Supreme Court. Corporations are not entities. You're right. And can you help private people in mediation? Because the reason I'm asking, because I want to record a procedure in the hospital.
4: Well, I am.
3: It's a surgery procedure, but the hospital doesn't want me to record it. But the doctor said it's okay. So can you be of some help in this matter? I could send you an email. And are your books on audio? And I'm going to say hi to all the Coast to Coast listeners. And I'll take your answer off the air.
1: All right. Thanks, Joe.
0: Okay. Yeah, I can't give legal advice anyway, Joe, but thank

0: supplying the technical advice to, and training the people here. So from my perspective, it almost looks like a deliberate attempt to destroy the foundation of the United States, to weaken the nation.
1: Now, I'm sure there are some that want to weaken us, Judge.
2: Well, and that's certainly true. We're a threat to a lot of people like Vladimir Putin or the Iranian government. But, you know, Don, what you raise is important. We need to understand that there. But money is corrupting. And that's for so many of our problems. The money is there for people to do terrible things, to harm other people, you know, to kidnap, to do whatever. So we need to bring the rule of law into it. Yes, there are people around the world that would like to hurt the United States because they will make money on it. But a lot of people, more than any other place in the world, people want to come to the United States because they want to live the American dream. And I'm proud of us for that. And we need to focus on that, on our successes. Yes, we're not perfect, far from perfect, but I again think in many ways we're in better shape today than we were 10 or 20 years ago, and we're going to be in better shape 10 or 20 years from now, as long as we keep educating our voters and the voters take things seriously and take them into account, just like, Don, I think you are, and congratulations, and thank you for that.
1: 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Up next, investigative reporter Cheryl Jones joins us as we talk about communicating with the other side.
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4: Dinnertime in D.C. I'm Chris DeMeo, Fox News. President Trump says he and China's President Xi made tremendous strides on issues facing the two nations, hosting the leader for a White House state dinner on Thursday night.
5: President Trump gifting Chinese President Xi Jinping an American Eagle statue.
6: May all of our people know a future of harmony, peace, and success.
5: China's president thanking President Trump for the hospitality, saying the two reached a common understanding on many issues.

0: Adding the U.S.-China relationship stands at a new historical starting point. The two leaders discussing the Middle East, Ukraine, and artificial intelligence Thursday, with President Xi stressing the need for AI to remain under human control. They also agreed to support each other in hosting this year's Asia-Pacific Economic Cooperation Summit set for November in China and the G20 Summit set for December in Miami. Kristen Goodwin, Fox News.
1: Israeli Prime Minister Benjamin Netanyahu addressing the United Nations General Assembly on Thursday, discussing topics including the war with Iran.
2: Dozens of diplomats did not stick around to hear what the Israeli Prime Minister had to say, Netanyahu calling them out for the show of defiance and defending Israel's military action against Iran.
3: If there are any other moral cowards, devastating Iran's nuclear facilities was hard, but for me, it was one of the easiest decisions.
2: Outside the UN, the NYPD says officers arrested at least 100 protesters who were blocking traffic and refusing to disperse.
1: Fox's Chanley Painter. A man who was wounded during the 2024 assassination attempt of President Trump in Butler, Pennsylvania, has died. James Copenhaver was 76. A statement issued on behalf of his family didn't specify if his death was related to the injuries he suffered at the rally. 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
1: Iranian President Masoud Pezeshkian, in an exclusive interview on Fox's special report, Pezeshkian, through a translator, denied Tehran wants to build a nuclear bomb.
8: If we wanted to reach a weaponization,
9: what about moving it out of the country?
8: We would have done it.
1: Pezeshkian says his country doesn't want conflict with Washington. An energy grid upgrade is on the way in more than 20 states.
10: With energy demand soaring, driven by artificial intelligence power needs, the U.S. Energy Department now plans to spend nearly $2 billion to make existing power grids more efficient so they can produce more electricity. Energy Secretary Chris Wright calls it a quick way to lower prices and increase reliability, using fibers already in the transmission lines to, for instance, measure real-time weather conditions and steer power away from congested or overloaded paths. Opposition to AI data centers has been growing over cost and usage concerns, with construction of new power plants not able to keep up. Funding for the power grid upgrades comes from the Biden-era bipartisan infrastructure law, to be matched by funding from recipients, including utilities and state agencies. Lisa Brady, Fox News.
1: A coastal storm is expected to impact much of the East Coast this weekend. Fox 5 New York's Antoine Lewis is in Seabright, New Jersey, and has more.
11: National Weather Service said the winds along the shore could hit 60 miles per hour this weekend. And even though the nor'easter is still south of this area, its effects are evident as the surf is quite rough, and that will only increase as the storm moves north. Now, coastal flooding always a concern, and officials are telling us the winds could actually make any flooding worse. The waves could get as high. We're talking 11, 12, maybe even 13 feet. Mother Nature will absolutely have the final say on that. High tide always brings about the most concern because of the potential for those waves to come up to meet us at the boardwalk and then possibly come over and then spill over into town.
1: And New York City Mayor Zoran Mamdani issuing a travel advisory for the weekend. I'm Chris DeMeo. 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
1: Well, Friday looks like we got some patchy fog early before 9. Otherwise, it's going to become sunny and 69 for our Friday. Tomorrow, Saturday, is going to be sunny 71. Sunday, sunny 71. Beginning of the week, sunny and highs in the 70s again. 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
1: Up next, our investigative reporter Cheryl Jones joins us with an incredible story of the possibility of communicating with the afterlife. Make sure you're part of the program. Then in our last hour of the program, we bring in our special guest with Cheryl, and we take your calls on Coast to Coast AM. 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

0: And welcome back to Coast. George Norrie with you. Our investigative reporter, Cheryl Jones, has been a news anchor and meteorologist for CNN and the Weather Channel. She has interests in conspiracies and the mysteries and has the honor of being the only TV journalist to be both a news anchor and degreed meteorologist at the network level. Today, we've got an amazing story, which we'll talk about soon. Cheryl, welcome back. How are you?
1: Well, I'm fine, George. How are you doing?
0: I'm doing great. What's new with you?
1: Oh, just a little bit of everything. Too much to go into. Everything is so busy these days. Have you noticed?
0: Oh, my gosh. It doesn't stop.
1: You can't even keep up with the news anymore. What's happening?
0: You can't keep up with the weather either. This is where your degree comes in.
1: I know. There's a storm over there on the Mid-Atlantic coast, and it's going up to the northeast, and it's promising to kind of mess up a lot of weather on the coastal areas there from the Mid-Atlantic states on northeast up to the New England coastal area. So a lot of wind, some heavy rain, but still, you know, still mild for, you know, a hurricane season. So looks like everything eventually will calm down.
0: When they talk about El Niños and El Niñas, La Niñas, what does that mean?
1: Well, that's just a specific area with El Niño development that is just seasonal and it's regional. And, you know, it has to do with it's a phenomenon of warm Pacific waters, so to speak. And it is something that is a shift in wind and water currents across the Pacific, and it can cause flooding in the South American desert. And if it stalls and dries up the monsoon, you'll have some weather in other parts of the world, like even in Indonesia and India. But it's all about the atmospheric circulation patterns, and if it gets too intense, it promotes hurricanes and typhoons in the Pacific. And even knock them down over the Atlantic. And so sometimes even the fish populations in one part of the ocean might be affected and kind of go into some strange activity or movement, while others spread out beyond their usual territory sometimes in those things.
0: What causes so many areas, Cheryl, to flood so quickly, like Virginia? They got lambasted.
1: Well, that's where a storm system will stall over an area, and if it stalls, there's no movement. If there's no movement, the rain continues. It's in a low-pressure system in a counterclockwise cyclonic development, and if it stalls, it's just going to continue to drop rain over the same area, obviously. What you need is the high pressure to come in behind it and to clear it on out and move it on out, and for the water source to draw up. Now, if a storm center is over the water, then obviously that adds to the fuel, and if there's the warm air mixed in there, then that adds to it. So it's all a complex puzzle that's going on in our upper atmosphere.
0: Pretty dramatic stuff, though, isn't it?
1: Yes, it's not something you really want to be in the middle of, although we have, I mean, it's normal. It's a balance of everything in the atmosphere. Eventually, sometimes they're far too severe and bring weather that we don't want, which causes a lot of damage and destruction. So we just have to keep an eye on them and hope for the best and get out of the way when they're really bad.
0: Exactly. Cheryl, tell us about this incredible story of trying to communicate with the afterlife.
1: Well, we're going to have to get our cell phones squared away. We're going to go, you know, try to call heaven. But this is really, really something. My guest tonight is Dr. Gary Swartz, and he has been working on this particular area of research for nearly 30 years. And his book that he has out now is not just any book on the afterlife or any update on what he calls the soul phone, but it is the culmination of 30 years of his university-based research, laboratory research with clinical involvement as well. And it's about consciousness and what he calls higher consciousness, with technology and the soul phone device working together with that. In other words, some AI could work together to make communication with the dearly departed on the other side. In the-

0: afterlife possible. In the research, they refer to people on the other side as post-material persons, PMP. So you may hear that throughout the interview. But anyway, his new book title tells it all, and that's titled The Soul Phone Experiments, Breakthrough Scientific Evidence of Spirit Communication and Collaboration. And that means a lot. Even consults with what he calls the A-team, the spirit team, including some famed historical figures and geniuses with some surprising names that you might recognize. Here now is part one of our conversation.
1: Dr. Swartz, thank you so much for making us your first big stop here on Coast Tonight. And after nearly 30 years of research and development in the making, you say now the time has finally come to release your full body of groundbreaking research of the afterlife that you feel could change the whole world. And it's all finally in your new book. You've got many, but this is the one you've been working on. Dr. Swartz, that's a pretty heavy lift. Congratulations on getting to this point.
2: Thank you very much. It's really a pleasure to be with you.
1: Now, the title of your book tells the whole story, The Soul Phone Experiments, Breakthrough Scientific Evidence for Spirit Communication and Collaboration. Break this down for us.
2: Well, first of all, the term soul phone is a sort of a general term that we use to refer to the development of state-of-the-art technology that can enable us to both detect the presence of, engage in communication with, and now collaborate with people who have, quote, physically died, i.e. transitioned, and are now in what we call a post-material state. So we refer to these people as post-material persons, and we, of course, are then for material persons.
1: Now, what does a soul phone do? Can you call heaven or someone on the other side?
2: The answer is, not yet, if what you mean is, do we have a practical device that one could use for communication? What we have is, and I would say, which is part of the reason for publishing the book now, that we have definitive proof of concept evidence that not only is survival of consciousness real, and there are many different areas of research that all point in this direction, but the addition of the use of state-of-the-art technology to detect the energy of spirit takes this research to another level. And we're at the stage where we can say, not only can we document that this can be used for communication and collaboration, but that it points the way for developing something that would result in a practical communication device.
1: Dr. Swartz, what makes the soul phone different from other methods some people say they use to communicate with those you call post-material persons through Ouija boards, channeling, telepathy, angels, or spirit guides?
2: Here we're using state-of-the-art technology under highly controlled experimental conditions, and it's the electronics which is detecting the energy of spirit directly. But what's fundamentally different about things like Ouija boards or what's called channeling, which has been observed in the scientific literature and in the lay literature for over 100 years and goes back in history all the way into the Bible, is that now we're using technology so that we're not depending on a person's motor skills, that is, a material person. Their body could be, for example, potentially manipulated by a spirit to move a piece of material, a pointer on a board, or for a person to be able to hear and get impressions and type on a computer.
1: Dr. Swartz, you say your extraordinary experiments on the soul phone project have led you to breakthrough scientific evidence for spirit communication and collaboration, along with the help of individuals you call the A-team or your spirit team. This team includes some pretty famous historical figures, including Harry Houdini, Tesla, Thomas Edison, and even a longtime friend of Coast, the late, great Edgar Mitchell. Tell us about that.
2: The very simplest way to think about this is that we work with a team of individuals who we call the A-team, and these PMPs actually work with the technology to demonstrate their presence, their communication, and their collaboration. They can, by following our instructions, which are rigidly given on PowerPoint under controlled conditions, that they can answer specific questions which not only show that they're here and that they can collaborate, and that is, they can literally participate in the process, but they can verify that they have normal conscious experience. So they're actually given tests or probably the

0: most important in terms of the verification that specific PMPs are working with us is that we create what we call a personal identification test, where they're asked specific information about their personal lives, including their mother's and their father's names and where they were born and their education and what they've done in their lives and also how and when they died. And these are all presented as true-false kinds of questions. And every test would contain two items, one of which we knew was accurate for the person to identify themselves, and the other one we knew didn't apply to that person. And by asking these multiple questions and then getting the average of all the responses, we could see if they could, quote, pass the test or not.
1: Your team also works with your verified mediums who have to pass very strict testing. Your wife, Rhonda Swartz, is the lead medium in this group. Dr. Swartz, how can you get scientific evidence from psychic mediums? How does that work?
0: Good question. First of all, 20 years ago, I published a book called The Afterlife Experiments, titled Breakthrough Scientific Evidence for Life After Death. And in that book, I shared multiple experiments where we were able to document under controlled conditions that some mediums were real, that some people who claimed to be mediums could actually receive accurate information about deceased people, formerly physical people, which could not be explained as being due to fraud or magic tricks or statistical guessing or cueing from the experimenter or any of these other conventional explanations. So you had these research protocols which could allow us to determine that some mediums are for real. Now you work with these individuals, the mediums who have been verified, where they communicate with the AT members. And then we verify that if they claim that Harry Houdini, for example, is here and that he's working with the equipment, that we can then give them tasks where Harry has to identify himself. He has to independently verify that he is who he is.
1: How did Houdini get involved with the Soulfung project?
0: It's very interesting about how these people, post-material persons, ended up finding their way to us. It's not that we sought them out. And this goes back to my earliest mediumship research, where I was working with evidential mediums, so people who claimed to be evidential, who we were able to verify. And they would claim, for example, they'd say, oh, by the way, Gary, Einstein is here, and he has messages for humanity and for you. Now, when I first heard such a claim, I found it sort of impossible to believe. Yes, these people were getting accurate information about deceased loved ones, but were they really speaking with someone like Albert Einstein? And why would he want to speak with me? But as I worked ever more closely with these people under ever more stringent conditions, I became forced by the totality of the evidence to, quote, give them the benefit of the doubt. And I began to realize that if I was in Einstein's shoes, and if I cared about humanity, and if I had messages for humanity, and maybe also for one of the courageous or foolish scientists who were addressing this question, which is me, Albert doesn't have many choices in the world about who he could go to. There are virtually no academic scientists who would take this kind of statements by mediums seriously, and there were very few of them who were working with mediums in the first place.
1: That's so interesting because you came from the classic Harvard, Yale, mainstream scientist background through all of your years of study. So how did your colleagues respond to you doing this type of research?
0: First of all, I was a mainstream scientist, meaning I was trained as a Western materialist, physiological, neurophysiological type individual. I was also raised in essentially a Reformed Jewish home where I was, by all definitions, at those days, an atheist and skeptic. My writing partner in those days referred to me as an Orthodox agnostic. He used to like to use that phrase because whether the question was, is there gravity or is there God? My response is, I don't know. Could be yes, could be no. Show me the data. I'm open. And it wasn't until my time at Yale where I began to be led to the idea that maybe the materialist perspective that I had assumed was true might not be the whole story. And that opened me up to the idea that there might be a greater reality and that I should respond to it if the evidence and life circumstances led me there.
1: Dr. Swartz, we've talked about your extraordinary A-team, but you work with another group of still

0: living individuals that's essential to your soul project experiments. Tell us about your B team.
1: Well, we refer to the B team as us, myself, Rhonda, members of our expanded evidential research medium team, various engineers and colleagues, most notably Mark Pitstick, who's been a major colleague and developed a website called Soulproof and talks about the Soulphone project. So there's a group of us who we've worked with here in the physical who are actively devoted and collaborate with the A-team to develop these kind of devices that have to be ultra-sensitive and also have to deal with signal processing of those signals so you can increase the signal-to-noise ratio.
0: Now, this is a whole new world-changing concept. If it works out in the way that you hope it will, what do people need to know most?
1: Okay, well, the least they need to know is that by the use of this technology, under the experimental conditions that we are collecting the data, that it's sort of the last piece of evidence that we currently have, which complements all the other areas, including near-death experience and deathbed visions and terminal lucidity and so on, all these different areas and interpersonal, direct personal communication called after-death communications, that this particular technology makes such a strong case for the reality, and I will say this, for the apparent reality of life after death. And in the book, I talk about what I call the four R's, which is we take on the responsibility of engaging in rigorous, rational, responsible reasoning. And when you go through that process, you come to the conclusion that there is no physical death. There's no death. There's a physical death of the body, but there's no physical death. And therefore, the whole notion of what we mean by life and what we mean by love and the implications for taking a long view of ourselves and our relationship to other people and to the world and to the greater reality becomes so fundamental that it changes the way you think about virtually everything when you deeply think about it.
0: So you're saying this is the last piece of a big puzzle, that this is the piece that really brings everything together and puts it in total perspective.
1: That's what I am proposing. I see this as the tipping point evidence.
2: He's a great interview, isn't he, Cheryl?
3: Yes, he is. And it is so intriguing because he literally has been working on this for nearly 30 years through university-based research, clinical research, and with the A-team and the B-team, and the A-team are those on the other side, who he refers to as post-material persons, and those who work here with him, the B-team on the earthly plane, are all kinds of people, with engineers, computer experts, and just a whole list of people that he's worked through over the years. So it's pretty amazing how all of this is now finally coming together with a combination of technology and the higher level of consciousness that he refers to, which a former guest of mine, Susie Ward, kind of used that particular method to communicate with her son by sitting down at the computer and regularly typing down information that she received from him. So what Dr. Swartz and his team are doing are adding technology to that possibility.
2: It's great technology. We'll be back with part two with Cheryl's interview in just a moment.

0: People who serve, their first instinct is to help. They're saying, I'm willing to put my life on the line for you.
1: As we remember 9/11, Wounded Warrior Project honors the spirit of service that drives veterans like Carla Best.
0: That service continues after you take off the uniform. We're veterans now. We're just going to keep doing our part.
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0: When September 11th happened, it just turned my world upside down. 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
1: As we remember 9/11, Wounded Warrior Project honors the spirit of service that drives veterans like Chris Hoff.
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6: 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And so, I feel pretty good about being a steward of the land. 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
7: Fox News, I'm Sue Guzman. Both coasts expecting severe weather. Strengthening nor'easter is going to bring prolonged rain, powerful winds, dangerous surf, and coastal flooding from the Outer Banks to New England. Meanwhile, NOLO has strengthened into a hurricane. It's expected to impact Hawaii this weekend. National Hurricane Director Michael Brennan.
8: We are expecting very heavy rainfall across portions of the Big Island and Maui that could lead to life-threatening and potentially catastrophic flash flooding and mudslides.
7: Chinese leader Xi Jinping getting a warm welcome at the White House Thursday from President Trump. Fox's Aisha Hosni says some lawmakers were not pleased.
9: Even some Republicans want Trump to drop the velvet glove and use the iron fist with the longtime adversary. One of the biggest issues is Iran. China is the largest buyer of Iranian oil. Another issue is artificial intelligence.
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11: Well, Friday looks like we got some patchy fog early before 9. Otherwise, it's going to become sunny and 69 for our Friday. Tomorrow, Saturday, is going to be sunny 71. Sunday, sunny 71. Beginning of the week, sunny and highs in the 70s again. 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
1: Next hour, we'll take your calls with Cheryl Jones and her guest Gary Schwartz as we talk about communicating with the other side, so make sure you're part of the program. 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

0: Spark TV Network. 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
0: That's true. 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
3: Hi, I'm Tom.
4: Hi, I'm Jennifer. What brings you here?
3: Yeah, I'm here to meet someone who understands me.
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3: 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But can't seem to find anyone who gets it.
4: Oh, well, nice to meet you, Tom. 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
3: Okay, guess that's not your cup of tea. You sure?
4: 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Good luck with that.
3: I can't meet anyone when I'm out, and I really can't find a website for my unique interests. 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
2: 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Stuff you like, remember?
3: 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I'll give it a try.
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4: 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So you really saw a UFO?
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0: And welcome back to Coast, George Norrie, along with Cheryl Jones. Cheryl, have you always been a believer in the afterlife?
1: Well, when I was younger, of course, I never thought about it as an issue. You just, if you're brought up in that environment, you just accept it as a possibility, but you really don't take it as seriously as you do as you get older and learn more about it and learn more about other people's experiences and so on. So I suppose you could say yes to a certain degree, but certainly it intensifies and evolves as you get older.
0: But you had your doubts.
1: Well, it always seems so far-fetched, and a lot of people have doubts. A lot of people have fear of this communication, or they think it's demonically possessed. And I've talked with Dr. Swartz about that, and he has very good answers. So you just have to take in the information and decide for yourself what you want to believe. And that's why he was surrounded, as a mainstream scientist, he was surrounded as he evolved in his professional career through Yale and Harvard and so on, that he was not swimming with the fish in the same way everybody else was. And so he had a lot to prove. So he kept his research quiet for many, many years and vowed to himself that eventually, if he could gather enough scientific evidence, that he would share what he learned to the rest of the world. And that's what he's doing tonight, George, with this book that has the documentation of all of the cell phone research, the combination of the technology they've developed with the engineers they've worked with, and the level of research with higher consciousness. He feels that now the time is right to share what he has learned through all of this with the public.
0: All right, well, tell us about part two.
1: Well, in part two, we'll be talking more about the A-team, the spirit team, as he calls it, and a little bit more about their roles and how they work together to come up with the research that they come up with in separate laboratories, in controlled, independent situations. And it is very, very amazing. He'll also talk about a medium that was able to sketch people that were yet to be identified in the project. That their sketches look, if you look in the book, you'll see how close to reality, and that's Einstein and even our late great friend Edgar Mitchell were two of those particular subjects. And also a lady called Susie, and he'll tell an interesting story about that. So there's a lot going on here in the second segment. So without further ado, let's listen now to part two of our conversation.
2: Dr. Swartz, as a scientist trained at established mainstream institutions like Harvard and Yale, was there any specific piece of data, information, or evidence that first convinced you that you were interacting with someone on the other side, with what you call post-material consciousness, rather than maybe it just being an equipment glitch or something?
3: There was a critical piece of evidence, which I published in a 2010 paper in the peer-reviewed journal called Explore. And in this paper, originally when I was referring to these hypothesized spirits, I referred to them by number, but there were a number of them, and the editor was getting confusing. He said, could you just give them names? So I gave them first names. What I didn't share with the editor was that I was going to use the first names of the actual PMPs that we were working with. And the PMP that was in the third experiment, he was so good at this, and he was so interested in Morse code that I asked him if he could figure out a way to use what's called the silicon photomultiplier, which is a device that detects single photons of light in a pitch black environment, that he was able to increase with his intention so that you could measure increase in photons when he was trying to do so. I asked him if there was a way that he could figure out how to use this equipment to make a yes response or a no response. And what I discovered was, if you looked at a five-minute trial and you're measuring bursts of these photons, that for the yes trials, the bursts occurred more in the first half of the trial, and the second half, it was very low. And for the no trials, the first part of the trials were low, and the second parts

0: burst. What varied was the placement of the photon bursts. It was the very beginning, first evidence that you could use this as a yes-no communication. Now, the person's name that was attached to that experiment was Harry. And I vowed that someday, if the research justified it, I would reveal the very first cell phone type experiment that I actually published, that one of the featured PMPs in that experiment was, in fact, Harry Houdini.
1: Was that your aha moment?
0: The aha moment was not that he came. The aha moment was that he would be the kind of person who would figure out how to be able to do this kind of thing, and that he could then not only achieve that as a surprising piece of powerful experimental evidence, but I could subsequently, because of the work continued, I could definitively, and I share this all in the book, about how I became convinced that it was indeed Harry Houdini. But when you ask me what was the first piece of data that startled me to say, wow, this could be real, the exemplar was, curiously, Harry Houdini.
1: That's mind-blowing. Dr. Swartz, how are these experiments and evidence accurately verified, and why do you put your total confidence in the fact that the science is valid?
0: That's a very good question. There are a couple of reasons. Number one, we don't report or publish anything unless we've been able to replicate it multiple times. And then the second stage is to be able to develop a paradigm where other individuals can collaboratively be able to co-replicate the findings. The heart of science is first and foremost replication. The second is that we continually upgrade the experiments to add ever more controls to rule out potential alternative hypotheses. And when you read about some of the latest experiments that we've done, the level of controls, I stand in awe of the fact that these experiments do what the evidence clearly indicate that they did. And in an important paper that'll be coming out this winter in the Journal of Scientific Exploration, which is a peer-reviewed scientific journal, we're reporting the results of 6 independent experiments, although they're all done in my laboratory, but with collaborating individuals, where we replicate the same effect over and over. And when you see enough replication, and it's done with sufficient controls, and when your peers can't find flaw with the design and so on, that gives you increased confidence. For us, it has to be replication of experiments so that you have what's called a conditional probability or a compounded probability. If I were going to release something that I thought was going to be a practical device, it would have to be accurate at least 95% of the time in order for it to be a practical and reliable technology.
1: Dr. Swartz, a lot of people feel like something like this goes against God and the Bible. How does the cell phone technology of communicating with the departed fit in with God and the Bible?
0: That is a profound question. On the one hand, we have, going back to before the Christian era, we have the notion of oracles and people who could see the future and communication with higher realms, such as what we called angels, which were, you know, messengers of a universal mind, of a one God, and so on. And the findings that the technology adds to this whole breadth of work, first of all, provides scientific support for the existence of core principles that are in common above virtually all religious perspectives. And what I can say is that this is an opportunity to be able to both celebrate the efforts that early humans made to try to understand the greater reality. And at the same time, it gives us the opportunity to go beyond what we knew before. And humanity has advanced so much in its knowledge that we need to catch up with our spirituality to complement the knowledge that we have.
1: How could the cell phone experiments change both earthly lives and lives of what you call the post-material persons, those on the other side?
0: Again, a very deep question, but the very quick response is the first thing that it does is it eliminates one of the most fundamental fears that humans have, which is the fear of death. And the fear of the unknown is very scary. But when you discover that your very essence continues, and what holds and connects people is love and compassion, that's what almost virtually all the research points in that direction. And it's hard to live your life as you did before once you can look forward to that great possibility.
1: And you believe that your research proves and gives scientific evidence that conscious

0: us does survive after death. And not only that, that certain features like memory, feelings, ability to express oneself also survive.
1: Yeah, I would say that I am so forced by the totality of the data to reach that conclusion that I would be lacking in integrity if I were to continue to stand on the fence of doubt about that question.
0: Regarding the A-team, your spirit team that included Houdini and Albert Einstein, Tesla and Thomas Edison, and even Edgar Mitchell, if the soul phone experiments are strictly double blind, how can you scientifically verify the specific identity of these famed historical figures rather than just a random anonymous energetic presence, and that it's not demons in disguise or expert deceivers that might be triggering the switch?
1: The two primary ways is, number one, we invite specific PMPs to take a personal identification test. And the only way that they could pass that test is if they know all the detailed information about their lives versus the control items. A second level, which I've reported as the most compelling mediumship research, was research where a particular woman who remained anonymous, who was trained in the engineering sciences, claimed that she had been a medium, that she could see spirits since she was a child, and she had a background in sketching. And she emailed me with a sketch of a woman named Susie Smith. She said that Susie had come to her, and by the way, this woman apparently knew Susie when Susie was alive, and that Susie had come to her with specific messages. Now, I had never met a medium before who spontaneously emailed me and said they could sketch a PMP. So I asked her if she would email me the sketch. And when I looked at the sketch, it was extraordinarily similar to a photograph that I had taken of Susie shortly before Susie transitioned. So the question then became, well, how would we know if this medium is for real? Because maybe she looked that up and found that one picture on the internet. And so we did a very clever design, which we call the double deceased paradigm, where one deceased person brings another deceased person to a medium under blinded conditions. So the experiment was as follows. Rhonda, who is an evidential medium, asked Susie if she'd be willing to go back to this secret medium, the anonymous medium, and bring a member of our team with her. The medium would then attempt to sketch this person, and the medium would not know who it was that we invited. She would then email me the sketch, like she had of Susie's, and then we would look to see whether or not the sketch matched the person that we had invited. And we did that experiment 8 or 9 times. And the bottom line was that in every case, when we invited a particular PMP and she didn't know even who was a member of the A-team, less who we were inviting, the facial features that she drew looked very similar to the people that we invited.
0: Dr. Swartz, you're in the proof of concept stage right now with the Soul Phone Project, as I understand it. What's the realistic timeline for transitioning from bulk laboratory prototypes to a consumer-ready soul phone that a grieving person or family can use reliably at home?
1: Well, let's separate that question into two sub-questions. The first question, which is the core one from an engineering point of view, is when will it go from being impractical but proof to practical and usable? And the answer is, I don't know. The breakthrough could occur next month, or it could be a year from now, it could be 5 years from now. The answer is, we don't know. All we can do is follow the data and stick with it as long as the data supports it. The second question is also, I don't know. I personally would never release something to the public knowing that it could potentially be abused by certain members of the public. So you do it in stages. But because of my ethical concerns and living in a time where abuse is not being handled as wisely as it could be, I would prefer to err on the side of doing this in as sacred a way as possible.
0: Are spirituality and science coming together?
1: I think it looks like it's unavoidable that they're going to rejoin in the process. Each is going to enrich and inspire and clarify and improve the other. And humanity and the planet is going to benefit accordingly.
0: Dr. Swartz, where can people find out more about the soul phone experiments, contact your B-team, and find your world-changing book, The Soul Phone Experiments, Breakthrough Scientific Evidence for Spirit Communication and Collaboration?
1: Well, the book is available on Amazon.com, as are most of my other books. In terms of the ongoing work, my colleague, Dr. Mark Pitstick, has a website called soulproof.com, where he continues and provides an update about the work in a newsletter. I spend more of my life doing the work than writing.

0: of noetic sciences. He says that Edgar Mitchell bridges the gap between hard space science and consciousness studies, acting as a coordinator for the team's broader vision. You know, Edgar was always interested in consciousness.
1: He sure was. He did his experiments when he was on the moon, wasn't he?
0: Yes, he did that ESP on the way back home from the moon, and he was just incredible. He never gave up, and he never wavered. It did not bother him that he was a subject of scrutiny and a lot of criticism at a time when these topics were not cool.
1: Up next, your calls with Cheryl Jones and Dr. Gary Schwartz in just a moment on Coast to Coast AM.

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9: The visit concludes. I'm Sue Guzman, Fox News. President Trump and the leader of China wrapping up a long day of meetings with a formal state dinner Thursday night.
10: Chinese President Xi Jinping was greeted with military bands, a troop review, and flyover as he and his wife arrived here for a state visit hosted by the First Lady and President Trump.
11: Remarkably, this is our first time meeting together here at the White House. And as President Xi has already seen, a lot has changed since he was last here.
10: The president toured the South Lawn with Xi, showing off a new Marine One helipad.
11: He's an expert on stone, aside from many other things, and he loves good granite.
10: During an Oval Office meeting, the two leaders were expected to discuss tariffs and trade, the wars in Ukraine and Iran, and artificial intelligence, dubbed by President Trump as super intelligence.
9: Fox's Jared Halpern. Israeli Prime Minister Benjamin Netanyahu delivering a fiery speech at the UN General Assembly Thursday. And he singled out the mayor of New York City. Here's Fox's Chandley Painter.
12: Dozens of diplomats did not stick around to hear what the Israeli prime minister had to say. Netanyahu calling them out for the show of defiance and defending Israel's military action against Iran.
13: If there are any other moral cowards devastating Iran's nuclear facilities,

0: was hard. But for me, it was one of the easiest decisions.
1: Outside the UN, the NYPD says officers arrested at least 100 protesters who were blocking traffic and refusing to disperse.
2: Senators narrowly rejecting a war powers resolution Thursday afternoon. The vote, the 14th time the Senate sought to end President Trump's military action in Iran. And millions from Virginia to Massachusetts in the path of a nor'easter. Weekend storm expected to bring 60-mile-an-hour winds, heavy rain, and coastal flooding. And Nolo's now a hurricane in the Pacific, taking aim at Hawaii. 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
2: A man wounded in a failed assassination attempt against President Trump at a Butler, Pennsylvania rally in 2024 has died. James Copenhaver had been dealing with permanent injuries and had undergone multiple surgeries, including some for bullet fragments still lodged in his body. More than 2,500 people could miss out on money from the Flint water crisis settlement if they don't submit the necessary paperwork by an October 8th deadline.
15: A court says it's missing necessary signatures from some adults who were minors when their paperwork was submitted. Some claims are also missing Social Security numbers. The more than $620 million settlement was approved in March of 2022 after a public health emergency that began in April of 2014 when the city of Flint, Michigan switched its drinking water source from Detroit's system to the Flint River to cut costs. But that switch caused water distribution pipes to corrode, leaching lead and other contaminants into Flint's municipal drinking water. Paul Stevens, Fox News.
2: A Utah death row inmate's being retried for murder in the 1980s, but the state is no longer seeking the death penalty.
16: 71-year-old Douglas Stuart Carter was sentenced to death in 1985 after a jury found him guilty of murdering Ava Olison, the aunt of a former Provo police chief. No physical evidence linked him to the crime scene, but the jury convicted Carter based on a signed confession and two witnesses who claimed he had bragged about killing Olison. The state Supreme Court last year ordered a new trial, citing misconduct by investigators, and newly analyzed DNA evidence did not match Carter's. Carter remains in custody and maintains his innocence. Tom Rigotti, Fox News.
2: New York is suing the prediction market Polymarket, calling it an unlicensed gambling operation. Prediction markets have argued that states don't have the authority to govern them because they are already regulated at the federal level. This by the Commodities Futures Trading Commission. I'm Sue Guzman. This is Fox News.
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19: Our Friday looks like we got some patchy fog early before 9. Otherwise, it's going to become sunny and 69 for our Friday. Tomorrow, Saturday, is going to be sunny 71. Sunday, sunny 71. Beginning of the week, sunny and highs in the 70s again. 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

0: And welcome back, George Norrie, along with investigative reporter Cheryl Jones and our special guest, Dr. Gary Schwartz, a Harvard and Yale-trained mainstream scientist, retired professor of psychology, medicine, neurology, psychiatry, surgery at the University of Arizona, also a special director of Laboratory for Advances in Consciousness and Health. Cheryl, chat a little bit more with Dr. Gary, and we'll take calls.
1: Hello, Dr. Schwartz. How are you doing?
2: Wonderful, thank you. How are you?
1: Well, I'm fine. I'm glad we're all wide awake here. Tell us more about the historical significance of the soul phone experiments, where you used laboratory experiments, scientific testing, evidential evidence, mediums. Explain that a little further.
2: Sure. This is really quite a historic moment for the work, because we're for the first time making available for the public this very

0: contemporary, very controlled, and by the totality of the evidence, we're sort of forced to the conclusion that not only is survival of consciousness real, but that one can document the reality of both spirit communication and collaboration. And well, the purpose of the book was to give the evidence in enough detail for a general reader so that anyone, whether you're a believer or an agnostic or a skeptic, you have the opportunity to see all the information and then reach your own decision.
1: Since you're researching with consciousness-enhancing technology that's available today and wasn't available years ago, how does this consciousness, the higher consciousness that you speak of, affect organ transplants, whether it's the donor, from the donor or from the recipient standpoint?
0: Well, I'm not sure if you're talking about what's called cellular memory, where the
1: memory transfers along with other personal features, personality included.
0: Yes, exactly. And I've actually done research with multiple case studies documenting that there are individuals whose personalities and preferences literally take on qualities of the recipient's heart. What's also interesting is that there's evidence that the spirit, that what we call post-material person, their consciousness is sometimes associated with the person who has now received the heart. And evidential research mediums will sometimes be able to literally document the presence and the caring of the people whose organs were donated.
1: How did Edgar Mitchell, the late great Edgar Mitchell, the astronaut, get involved with the soul phone?
0: That's a very interesting story. I had the privilege to know Edgar Mitchell and be part of an evolution of the kind of work that he was doing. He was literally trying to create the next level institute, which he called Quantrect, before he transitioned. And after he passed away and I was doing this work, like many of these, in fact, virtually all of them, the people who ended up coming to this work, quote, from the other side, he was one of these people who, quote, showed up. And because I had a personal relationship, a professional relationship with him before he passed, you know, it would make sense. And by the way, when we were doing this research with the medium who prefers to remain anonymous, who had a background in both seeing spirit and being able to sketch them, when Edgar Mitchell was one of the PMPs that we invited in the double PMP or double deceased paradigm, the medium said, I don't know who this person is, but he thinks he's an astronaut. And of course, she didn't know it was Edgar Mitchell, and she, of course, didn't identify him by name. But the person that she sketched, when you actually look at his face and you compare it to a photograph of him, it was very clearly Edgar Mitchell.
2: Dr. Schwartz, George Norrie here, and I want to thank you for the years you've contributed to this program. You've done a marvelous job for us.
0: Thank you. By the way, I would love to share something with you and with your audience. Part of the reason that I felt that it was a coincidence and a meaningful one that I would be introducing this book on your show was that the very first book that I wrote for the general public, which was called The Living Energy Universe, when that book was appearing, I was invited to be a guest on Art Bell's show in 1999.
2: Wow.
0: And so I had the privilege to experience Coast to Coast in that era. And then, of course, over the years, I've had the privilege to be on with you and with others. So when Cheryl was, I looked this up, Cheryl, you know that you first emailed me about wanting me to be on with regard to the Soul Phone book. The first email that you sent to me that I have a record of is in 2023. And every 6 months or so, you would ask and say, are you ready? Are

0: You ready? And it finally happened.
1: Yes, and this is a testament to both the patience of you and me, too, right?
0: Yes.
2: Let's go to the phones for both of you. East of the Rockies, Vaughn is with us in Texas. Hi, Vaughn. Go ahead.
3: I want to ask a question before I make the statement. Do these souls ever say that they reincarnated, or, you know, is it sort of like a split soul existence, or do they never reincarnate? They just stay on the other side.
2: Is there reincarnation, Gary? Go ahead.
4: Yes, you know, that's a fascinating and important question. We often think of it that it's an either or, that either the person reincarnates or they quote stay on the other side as PMPs. But what the data suggests is it's possible for both to occur. So in the same way, for example, that we have sperms and eggs, which can then be seed, if you would, the continued evolution of a physical being, it's possible for a person, the essence of a person, to reincarnate in a new physical form, and yet the historical person to still remain in the greater reality.
3: Okay,
4: and yes, it makes.
3: I want to ask my question, but anyway, maybe they can tell you where or who they are in their reincarnated form. But anyway, the soul form of phone, in my opinion, already exists. I've communicated back and forth through a little electronic voice recorder before I knew that it was such a thing that was going on. I was calling out a list of numbers for myself, you know, so I could remember it. And I heard a little voice that was trying to throw me off, you know, so they can be deceptive. And their knowledge is more vast than it is on this side. But anyway, there's a lot of Cleopatras that supposedly reincarnated and a lot of other people. But anyway, I heard them saying, you know, they were calling each other names. They were talking on the other side. And so I put the recorder on, to listen to it. And then I responded back, and I called each one of them name, and I told them, I said, just tell me your people's last name so I can tell them I heard from you. And then one of them started laughing and said, oh, man, he think you're a punk. He think you're a punk. And the other guy said, F you, you know. And so, you know, they were hiding in the back seat, and I threw holy water on them. They were saying that it only made them feel cool, and they were ducking down in the back seat when I sazed, you know.
2: Interesting take. Is there much demons involved in all this, Gary?
4: You know, that's a very important question. In the research that we do, we virtually never see negative spirits. However, in the work that we do, we typically work with people, for example, people who want to come and see mediums. They're almost always coming out of love, and they want to communicate with people who are loving toward them. And also, the mediums are very careful, that is, evidential and genuine mediums. They engage in a process of prayerfulness, and they get protection from a greater reality. And so consequently, that minimizes the possible, you know, negative effects of potentially nefarious spirits. I should note, however, that what's called the electronic voice phenomena, which this gentleman is referring to, has been investigated for more than 70 years, ever since, as soon as audio tape recorders started becoming available, for example, the people began noticing and attempting to use them as instrumental communication devices. And the problem has been that kind of work has never been practical, and it's been very difficult to get any kind of reliable information using it.
2: Let's go to Ruth in Maryland. Take it away, Ruthie.
5: Hi, George and Cheryl and Dr. Schwartz. Thank you for taking my call. And Dr. Schwartz, you just kind of already just answered my question. My question was, how do you protect yourself from evil spirits entering through the phone? And do you have a team of call screeners like the

0: great call screeners like that George has, like Tommy and all the rest of them. And I guess that's probably what your mediums are. They like your call screeners. And thank you.
1: That's a wonderful question. In fact, that's a prediction, that when a practical technology that can convert these established scientific demonstrations into something that we can use, when that occurs, one is going to need to build in those kind of protective forces. And what's intriguing about all of this is the idea that positive and caring and responsible spirits, PMPs, can play a gatekeeping role. And therefore, if you would, protecting both the appointment times, if you would, as well as who has access from the spirit side to use the technology.
2: I remember Dr. Schwartz going to a conference that you were hosted, and it was just marvelous. Some of the work that... How did you get started in this field?
1: The brief story is that I was raised essentially as a skeptic in all of this. And while I was a professor at Yale, I ended up, which led to what became the Living Energy Universe book, I ended up deriving a theory that integrated quantum physics and systems theory that predicted, among other things, near-death, out-of-body experiences, and survival of consciousness after death. So the science was already pointing me in this direction. And then when I moved to the University of Arizona, at a personal level, I met multiple women, and they were all women, coincidentally, all of whom were grieving the loss of, be it a spouse or a father or a husband or a mother. And they wanted to know, could science establish whether their loved ones were here? And so the way I explain it is I was pushed there by science, by theory and evidence, but I was pulled there by love. And when you're pushed and pulled in the same direction, it's very hard to resist. And that's what started me.
2: Good for you. Linda in Spokane, Washington. Hi, Linda. Go ahead.
3: Hi, George. Hi. I hope you're all doing well. And in my opinion, this is either like Susan Hayward's movie, Imitation Life, like maybe this is a false earth, or it's a Truman Show where I may be the new Truman, the script writer, the producer, and the central character.
2: Interesting take on that. Thanks, Linda. Appreciate that feedback. Are there many movies on the afterlife, Gary, that are accurate?
1: Oh, that's an interesting question. It depends what you mean, I think, by accurate. There are documentaries that are accurate. But I think that, much of this is fictionalized.
2: Cornelius in Louisiana. Hello there, Corny. Go ahead.
4: Hey there, George. I'm surprised you didn't introduce me as the Antichrist or the devil there.
2: Would I do that to you?
4: Well, Dr. Schwartz, Cheryl Jones, and George, I tell you, this has been great conversation, great show earlier with Judge Gray and everything.
2: Thank you.
4: Dr. Schwartz, I've really enjoyed you and stuff. The only thing, and I told Tommy, I read Leviticus and Deuteronomy, and it says that we're forbidden to talk to the dead. And also it says once they die, then the judgment. And like I said, I if you read the Bible, the rich man went to hell and the poor man went to Abraham's bosom, which is paradise or heaven. And I just believe that when you do stuff like this, and George almost did this one time with the Ouija board, and I was so glad Jordan Maxwell was with George on this, and George didn't open up the show to the Ouija board, because I think you open up a whole lot of darkness and demons and stuff like that. These are familiar spirits that you're talking to, and they do know certain things and stuff like that.

0: that. And that's what I believe you're talking to, is what is called a familiar spirit. And King Saul, the witch of Endor, when he wanted to talk to Samuel, that wasn't Samuel. That was a familiar spirit. So my question for you, do you think that you might be talking to demons or false spirits? Thank you, George.
1: Thank you. False spirits, what do you think, Gary?
2: Well, you know, again, that's a very common and very important question. The evidence that we have is that just like there are people who vary with regard to the extent to which they do positive or negative things, you know, on the earth, individuals, after they transition, often bring those histories with them. And the question is, to what extent is it possible to minimize the negative, if you would, individuals from coming through, for example, a medium or a technology, and so that you're essentially screening the individuals who wish to connect with their loved ones. Now, as you know, going back to before the Christian Bible, we have had higher spirit beings, typically reported, for example, as being in the angelic realm, as well as individuals who were like more like ancestors, or that is people who had been here on earth. And these individuals played a significant role in the evolution of humans at particular moments in time. So it's not that it's all frowned upon. It's rather that there are, like anything, it requires discernment.
1: That's a good point. We're going to come back in a moment and wrap things up with Dr. Gary Schwartz and Cheryl Jones. The name of the book is called The Soul Phone Experiments. Just tremendous. The websites are linked up at coasttocoastam.com.
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2: Fox News, I'm Chris DeMeo. President Trump hosting a state dinner in honor of China's President Xi Jinping at the White House last night.
3: This has been the foundation of commerce and mutual respect between our countries, and together we can continue to build a relationship that promotes prosperity and security for future generations.
2: The president and Xi holding talks earlier. Residents along much of the East Coast bracing themselves for a possible major nor'easter this weekend. Preparations are being made in many areas, including New York's Jones Beach.
4: Crews are building up a wall of sand to block the surge from pushing into the Central Mall. In flood-prone neighborhoods, barricades and sandbags are at the ready.
2: That's Fox 5 New York's Jody Goldberg. Thursday night NFL action, the Falcons beat the Packers 35-14. 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
6: Our Friday looks like we got some patchy fog early before 9. Otherwise, it's going to become sunny and 69 for our Friday. Tomorrow, Saturday, is going to be sunny 71. Sunday, sunny 71. Beginning of the week, sunny and highs in the 70s again. 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

0: Calls with Dr. Gary Schwartz and Cheryl Jones, and his work is called The Soul Phone Experiments. It's amazing. Beyond Belief, that's our television show, one of them, and Tom's here to tell you how you can watch that.
1: Yeah, that's very simple. 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
3: Whether it's physical activity, obesity, diet, smoking, low on hormones, stress, sleep disorders, or your age can be supported by reducing inflammation and aiding the body to heal itself appropriately. 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

0: Coast to Coast, George Norrie with you, along with Dr. Gary Schwartz, as we talk about his work, The Soul Phone Experiments, and, of course, our investigative reporter, Cheryl Jones. Cheryl?
1: George, thank you. Dr. Schwartz, you were talking about the A-team, the spirit team, and specifically Albert Einstein and Tesla. And in the book, we didn't get a chance to talk about it much in the interview, but you talked about the plasma fields and the plasma goal. Tesla, in particular, how did he help guide, and how does he help guide your experiments with plasma? Explain what plasma is and how the coils are used to catch spirit energy.
2: Well, Tesla, as you know, was an individual who developed what were coils that could generate very high frequency, high voltage, but very low amperage signals, which meant that you could essentially energize particular gases that you could keep, for example, inside of a glass or a plastic globe. And this would then generate streams of plasma light. And these streams will go out essentially all around the globe. And then if you put something that attracts these streams, for example, like your hand, if you put them just near the globe, the streams will be attracted and will move more toward where a person's hand is. And this effect is very obvious if a person, for example, places their finger or literally touches the globe, even though it's insulated, you can see a clear concentration of the energy coming to the globe. Now, what we realized, and this was in part inspired through our interactions with Nikola, was that if you could take these dynamical plasma streams, and by video recording them, and then averaging all the images together, you could see what the overall distribution of the light looked like. And even though to the naked eye, it might look like it was just basically blurry, when you then would be subtracting when a PMP would be, for example, placing their info energy hands on the globe, you'd be able to document that sure enough, they too would be acting to attract this dynamic plasma stream. And because the plasma stream is energized, and because they are attracting the stream, you get this interaction effect. And that became a very sensitive way to detect the presence of spirit.
0: Dr. Schwartz, when you started the soul phone experiments, what was the impetus, the rationale to start it?
2: Well, that's an excellent question. Part of the impetus was based on scientific theory. The idea that our energy and information, our dynamic holism of everything that defines us, that this energy and information, quote, continues in the vacuum of space. For example, when we look up at the sky at night, what we're seeing is a history of starlight that's going back to thousands, millions, if not billions of years. And long after the star has, quote, died, that energy and information is still there. So we're seeing a history of starlight. Light has a kind of, quote, immortality, even though these are obviously very tiny, you know, infinitesimally tiny quantum bursts of energy. And since energy can't be supposedly created or destroyed, it can merely be transformed. The prediction was that if individuals retain their historical energy systems after their body has been, quote, if you would, shed, then in principle we should be able to detect that dynamic energy if we have supersensitive equipment. So part of it started theoretically, but the other was more practical, because if you could quantify this energy and you could solve the challenge, what's called the signal-to-noise challenge, you might then be able to get a much more accurate and useful way of receiving communication, rather than depending on people attempting to receive this

0: subtle communication through their minds per se. Also, very few people have the levels of gifts to receive accurate information like gifted mediums, whereas almost everyone can use a cell phone because the technology provides both more accuracy and more immediacy. And so for the long-term goal, if we had technology to do this, it would not only make this much more available to virtually everyone who cared about it, but also it provides definitive proof for life beyond physical death.
1: Let's go to the phones. Joe in Monterey, California. Hey, Joseph, go ahead.
2: Thank you for taking my call, George.
1: You're welcome, Joe.
2: I have a lot of misgivings about technology. I got this love-hate relationship. I was born into a family where my father was an electronic engineer, so I'm always around technology. My toys were chassis from televisions and radios. On the other hand, I went into the other side of the brain where we do psychic ability and things like that, a lot of advanced stuff. My problem with technology, especially in the hands of the amateur, and there's no real amateurs about this, that they can be deceived from the other side. They are extremely well adversed on who we are, what we are, and making contact with the other side has its risks. Do you have a fail-safe for understanding the type of beings, and I use the word beings instead of entities, type of beings that you will be, that you can communicate with, and if they have an agenda, what are your fail-safes? Thank you, George, for taking my call.
0: I'm really glad that you asked this question, because the ethics of all of this is profoundly important. First of all, it is my understanding, based on working with what we call the A-team, is that this group of people are the exemplars of people who are, in fact, concerned about safety and guardrails and abuse and so on. And they also, these we call them PMPs, post-material people, they deeply care about humanity and they care about the planet. And they come with both expertise and wisdom and devotion to attempting to, and willingness to wish to be of service as advisors to humanity if we seek their collaboration. And in fact, I find it extraordinarily inspiring that individuals can continue to care about not just their loved ones, personal loved ones on the planet, but the species as a whole. They were, quote, bigger than life when they were MPs, and they're, quote, bigger than life, you know, in the next. And this carryover and continuity and commitment to caring and to be of service is something that when you wake up to this, it gives one a sense of hope. They are also, because they're so concerned about the potential for abuse, I would, in my earlier days of working with them, again, through evidential mediums, I wanted to be convinced that they had protections in place where they were, so that they could be doing this work and it would be not just safe for us, but safe for them as well. And Mark, by the way, there's a medium by the name of Mark Anthony, who has written a book called The Afterlife Frequency.
1: Yeah, he's been on our show too, Gary.
0: Yes. He, if you read his book, I had the privilege to write the foreword for that book. You'll see how the universe is designed to build in protections so that it minimizes the capacity for, if you would, abuse on both sides.
1: Next up, let's go to first-time caller Pamela in New Jersey. Hi, Pam. Go ahead.
3: Oh, hi. During my mother's funeral, her phone was deactivated.

0: activated, her cell phone. After the funeral, I found her number on my phone. She had called me, no message, and my mother was known to be, have premonitions that came true in life.
1: Mm-hmm.
2: How do you explain that, Gary?
1: First of all, this is a not uncommon phenomena. And secondly, it's not understood. What's really not understood is why is it only under special circumstances that these kinds of dramatic moments occur? Because you would think if it was that straightforward, then they should be able to, quote, learn how to do this and do this regularly. And it takes, there are special moments, partly, I think, through motivation and desire, where if you would, a momentary breakthrough can occur. But the truth is, we don't understand the details about that yet.
2: Well, will we ever?
1: My guess is, if I have to predict, the answer is yes. In the same way that we have the capacity to be able to discover the nature of photons and entanglement and the uncertainty principle and all of these ultra sensitive parameters and the capacity for building technology that we used to think of as science fiction 10 years ago, and now we all take it for granted. My suspicion is that we have the intellectual capability, particularly with the collaboration of those who have gone before us, who have these additional skills, and now they're on the other side, so they can continue their work. When this is done collaboratively, I think metaphorically the sky's the limit.
2: Let's go east of the Rockies. Jared's with us in Texas. Hi, Jared.
3: Hey, George. Thanks for taking my call. And
2: sure.
3: Hey, Dr. Schwartz. I have something that I think might answer part of that question. Okay, so let me tell you a little story here. I dream of a place that's now known across the internet as Mall World. What makes this place interesting is thousands of people dream of this place, and we all kind of agree on how it looks. What makes it even more interesting is that occasionally, or more often than not, in some cases, people run into dead relatives. I actually had a dream that upon going down the rabbit hole of finding this, what this place is, I actually found out that I was in a dream where a young man spoke of his dream and having come across his recently deceased grandfather. Now, this isn't uncommon there, and I'm convinced that maybe your phone would connect to this place. Now, what's even more interesting is the Monroe Institute also knows of this place, and I think it's like the 26th gate is what they call it. And I think it's like a nexus point for consciousness. And it's very strange because other people that I've talked to have talked about this phenomenon as well.
2: Your thoughts on that, Gary? What do you think?
1: That's a fascinating set of experiences. I had the privilege, by the way, to work with a man called the Dream Detective, who was able to see, not just see the future in his dreams, but also he would work with deceased policemen and others to play a role in, for example, solving crimes, as well as making predictions with regard to, for example, future plane crashes and so on. His name is Christopher Robinson. And I describe him in a book I wrote called The G.O.D. Experiments. And the critical thing about all of this is that things can come through in dreams, which don't necessarily normally come through in our waking state. And again, part of the challenge is the sermon is to distinguish what's our imagination part and what is revelation, that we're seeing things that we don't normally see. The idea that there's a greater reality and that consciousness is primary in all of this is something that contemporary science is now looking at afresh. And there's work in what's called the post-materialist sciences. In fact, there's

0: home. 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It's where we belong.
1: Home is wherever you are, buddy.
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2: Crypto!
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6: Lots on the menu. I'm Chris DeMeo, Fox News. President Trump says he and China's president made tremendous strides on issues facing the two nations, hosting the leader for a White House state dinner last night.
7: President Trump gifting Chinese President Xi Jinping an American Eagle statue.
8: May all of our people know a future of harmony, peace, and success.
7: China's president thanking President Trump for the hospitality, saying the two reached a common understanding on many issues. Adding the U.S.-China relationship stands at a new historical starting point. The two leaders discussing the Middle East, Ukraine, and artificial intelligence Thursday, with President Xi stressing the need for AI to remain under human control. They also agreed to support each other in hosting this year's Asia-Pacific Economic Cooperation Summit set for November in China and the G20 Summit set for December in Miami. Kristen Goodwin, Fox News.
6: Israeli Prime Minister Benjamin Netanyahu addressing the United Nations General Assembly yesterday, discussing topics including the war with Iran.
9: Dozens of diplomats did not stick around to hear what the Israeli Prime Minister had to say. Netanyahu calling them out for the show of defiance and defending Israel's military action against Iran.
10: If there are any other moral cowards, devastating Iran's nuclear facilities was hard, but for me, it was one of the easiest decisions.
9: Outside the UN, the NYPD says officers arrested at least 100 protesters who were blocking traffic and refusing to disperse.
6: That's Fox's Chanley Painter. A man who was wounded during the 2024 assassination attempt of President Trump in Butler, Pennsylvania, has died. James Copenhaver was 76. A statement issued on behalf of his family didn't specify if his death was related to the injuries he suffered at the rally. America's listening to Fox News.

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4: New York City Mayor Zohran Mamdani and Israeli Prime Minister Benjamin Netanyahu continue their war of words.
5: Thursday, Prime Minister Netanyahu called Mayor Mamdani anti-Semitic during his UN General Assembly speech, but didn't stop there with accusations.
6: You praise criminals convicted of supporting Hamas. You count as friends people like Hassan Piker, who said America deserved 9/11.
5: Mamdani said in a statement Netanyahu's words are baseless lies that sanitize genocide of Palestinians, adding that is why the International Criminal Court accuses Netanyahu of crimes against humanity. Netanyahu said what Mamdani claims about Israel is why Jewish people in New York City tell him they haven't felt safe after Mamdani's election last year. Gernal Scott, Fox News.
4: Iranian President Masoud Pezeshkian, with an exclusive interview on Fox's special report, Pezeshkian, through a translator, denied Tehran wants to build a nuclear bomb.
7: If we wanted to reach a weaponization of the material, we would have done it.
4: Pezeshkian says that his country doesn't want conflict with Washington. An energy grid upgrade is on the way in more than 20 states.
8: With energy demand soaring, driven by artificial intelligence power needs, the U.S. Energy Department now plans to spend nearly $2 billion to make existing power grids more efficient so they can produce more electricity. Energy Secretary Chris Wright calls it a quick way to lower prices and increase reliability, using fibers already in the transmission lines to, for instance, measure real-time weather conditions and steer power away from congested or overloaded paths. Opposition to AI data centers has been growing over cost and usage concerns, with construction of new power plants not able to keep up. Funding for the power grid upgrades comes from the Biden-era bipartisan infrastructure law, to be matched by funding from recipients, including utilities and state agencies. Lisa Brady, Fox News.
4: I'm Chris DeMayo. This is Fox News.
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13: Well, Friday looks like we got some patchy fog early before 9. Otherwise, it's going to become sunny and 69 for our Friday. Tomorrow, Saturday, is going to be sunny 71. Sunday, sunny 71. Beginning of the week, sunny and highs in the 70s again. 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
16: Another peace proposal. Good morning, I'm Gordon Deal, along with Nicole Murray, on this Friday, September 25th. Glad you could be with us. Here's what we have for you this hour.
17: Iran's foreign minister says Tehran has proposed a seven-day plan to end fighting, reopen the Strait of Hormuz, then discuss nukes.
16: A nor'easter is expected to deliver damaging winds, power outages, and heavy rain this weekend in New England.
17: President Trump hosted Chinese President Xi Jinping for a state dinner, but difficult issues remain unresolved.
16: And the risk and reward with GLP-1 medications for weight loss.
18: The benefits are certainly real in terms of the reduction in heart attacks and strokes by 20%, the prevention of liver disease to becoming, liver failure,

0: the preservation of or treatment of sleep apnea, knee pain, osteoarthritis. It all is real benefits.
1: Dr. Michael Weintraub at NYU Langone on why weight returns when you stop taking GLP-1 meds. President Trump hosted Chinese President Xi Jinping for his state dinner last evening. The two leaders held bilateral talks in the Oval Office earlier in the day. It does not appear that anything of substance materialized on issues like Iran, Ukraine, and Taiwan. Still, Trump highlighted progress under a bilateral trade mechanism, citing what he described as increased market access for U.S. farmers and ranchers, while both leaders identified artificial intelligence as an area for cooperation.
2: As the leaders of our two nations, President Xi and I both understand that we represent different systems, but the ties between our people endure.
1: The Wall Street Journal says outside of the candlelit dinner is a bilateral relationship that is increasingly strained. As Trump pushes to bring an end to the war in Iran, China is buying oil from Tehran and shipping components used in drones and missiles to the Islamic Republic. They're also at odds over trade. The summit concludes today with a visit to the U.S. National Archives. Israeli Prime Minister Benjamin Netanyahu addressed the United Nations General Assembly as his country faces broad condemnation and growing isolation over Israel's actions in the Gaza Strip and the occupied West Bank. As Netanyahu took the stage yesterday, many attendees walked out. He started his remarks with, "If there are any other moral cowards who haven't yet left this hall, please do so now." Netanyahu is battling mounting criticism abroad over the Gaza war while campaigning for re-election at home ahead of an October 27 vote that he could lose. Referring to the terrorist attack by Hamas nearly 3 years ago, Netanyahu said that instead of collapsing, we rose and fought like lions.
3: I want to give you an idea of what this means for a country of 10 million. Proportionately, this is equal to 40,000 innocent Americans slaughtered in less than 24 hours. That's 16 times 9/11. 16 9/11s.
1: Leaders from Europe and the Middle East devoted at least some of their time at the UN to harshly denounce Israel. The battle over White House access is over for now for media organizations who had their credentials confiscated by the White House. Reporters from CNN, MS Now, and Politico were back on the beat hours after a federal judge ordered the Trump administration to restore them. Here's this morning's Mike Gavin.
4: Footage from MS Now and CNN showed their reporters gaining access to the White House and broadcasting from inside the gates hours after U.S. District Judge Timothy Kelly issued his order granting the outlets temporary relief. Politico also reported its correspondent was allowed to re-enter the grounds. Journalists from all three outlets were initially denied entry earlier yesterday morning, which prompted their attorneys to ask the court for an immediate hearing. They began getting back onto the complex around noon. The judge eventually said a hearing wasn't needed since the reporters' press passes were restored. Gordon.
1: Thank you, Mike. However, last night, MS Now and CNN reported that some of their journalists were blocked from covering the guest arrivals portion of the state dinner honoring China's Xi Jinping. Hey, if you've missed anything from today's show, you can always catch a podcast. It's available every day on Apple, Google, Spotify, or wherever you get your podcasts. 11 minutes after the hour, on This Morning, America's First News. 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
2: We're with Farmer Jimmy from Pond Hill Farm in Harbor Springs. 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
3: A couple of things. 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And, you know, the Tunnel of Trees has been impacted with a number of different detours and washouts. Also, realize that there's a number of businesses along the tunnel that have been severely financially impacted by this and need the support, need people to know that they are still open. You know, come out and visit everybody. You know, have coffee at Trillium Woods and go to Goodhart General Store and, you know, every business along the line up to Legs Inn, and, you know, give those guys a high five for being open and powering through, because this has not been easy for anybody.
1: Are you a farmer interested in being on the show? Call Nathan Swales in the Ellsworth Farmers Exchange corporate office. 4 locations to serve you: Melanson, Mancelona, Atwood, and Ellsworth. 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

0: This is America's First News, preparing you for the day ahead with headlines and in-depth analysis. 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
1: Thanks for spending time with us. President Trump has told GOP voters to pretend he's on the midterm ballot, but Republican lawmakers who need every vote in November are increasingly finding ways to distance themselves from the president. Insight from Rachel Schilke, Congress reporter at Bloomberg Government. Rachel, what are you hearing?
2: Obviously, the war in Iran has not been popular among voters, and that's something that we've been seeing across polling. And when voters are kind of responding to their members at town halls and such. But what we haven't really seen lately has been Republicans, especially in competitive districts, willing to step up and say, hey, this is not right. We need the war to end. Until now, we had Representative Ashley Hinson from Iowa. We had Senate GOP candidate Mike Rogers in Michigan basically come out and say the war needs to end now. People are getting hit at the gas pumps. They're getting hit at the grocery stores, and we need to end it. And that was kind of a tune change, especially for Representative Hinson, who had been voting against these war powers resolutions. And so for her to kind of come out and say, hey, the war needs to end, and then continue to push for that has been really surprising this week.
1: Is President Trump okay with this?
2: I think that right now President Trump is dealing with a lot of other things that have nothing to do with the war. And I wouldn't say with the war itself, but in the sense of how the war is impacting voters, there's other things that he has been vocal about on social media. And so we haven't really seen any pushback from him, especially against people like Hinson or Rogers. We even had Rep. Salazar. She came out and said that Trump's immigration policies went too far. He just kind of gave a muted response, which is not something we normally see from the president. Muted is not normally a word we would associate with him. So it seems like for now he's staying out of this. He's the White House and a lot of Republican flacks have said that there is no daylight between Trump and Republicans, that some people may have disagreements on some issues, but at the end of the day, they're all together. So right now, it seems like the White House isn't super worried about it. But if we see more people break away, then that could be a cause for alarm.
1: Congresswoman Salazar in Florida, her comments were significant, right? Because this was if she was really not happy with his immigration policy, and that was in a campaign ad, I believe, right?
2: Yeah, so she said very bluntly, she said the same Hispanics who helped you get to the White House in 2024 feel betrayed today. That's some pretty harsh language. Yeah. And it's something that is not super surprising coming from her. She has always been somebody, especially in the Republican Party, who has been very pro-immigration. She has tried to kind of reel her party in on some of the drastic language some of her colleagues use. But also, she's in a race that is pretty solid Republican, so she kind of has the ability to come out and say these things because she's not really in a competitive race. But then some strategy

0: Alyssa said that it might also be a sign that her polling shows that not that she's completely underwater, but that there could be cause for concern that she could lose her seat. And so appealing to immigrants, not only in her district, but in her state, might also be a boost here for her campaign.
1: We're speaking with Rachel Schilke, Congress reporter at Bloomberg Government. The piece is called Republican Candidates Break Ranks with Trump as Midterms Near. Do presidents generally go through this when it comes to midterms? You know, in so many words, say, listen, do what you can to get reelected. We'll finish the rest later.
0: Yeah, I think that it's something, especially in a midterm cycle where the president isn't on the ballot. I think candidates in general have a bit more leg room to break away from their party leader. Obviously, Democrats right now don't really have a solid party leader, so there's not really one person that they're breaking away from. They are in the minority right now, so they're kind of capitalizing on all of these things that are happening with Republicans. But also at the same time, it is a possible test and will show how connected and united Republicans are heading into 2028, when Trump will no longer be on the ballot. They're going to be looking for a new leader. And whoever is going to become that leader is going to have to answer for a lot of the noise that has come from these midterms about the war and about the economy. And are Republicans going to continue to, in some respects, fight the fight that Trump is fighting, or is someone going to do something different? So it's not a complete shock that we're seeing some members break away, but I think that a lot of strategists have said that it's a little too late, especially with less than 50 days.
1: Well, that's just what I was going to ask you. If this were still primary season, I'm not sure these Republican candidates would be doing it for fear of getting primaried.
0: Absolutely. And we've seen President Trump go after people in that regard, which was why I think a lot of people were shocked that there wasn't some big blow up post. There wasn't, like, against Representative Salazar, against Representative Hinson for their comments. But there have been cases where he has been upset with votes that have been taken in Congress, and then they get their endorsement taken away from them. But then we've also seen the president give the endorsements back if they realize that they don't like the chances of that other primary candidate. So he kind of flips and flops a lot.
1: Thanks, Rachel. Rachel Schilke, Congress reporter at Bloomberg Government. This portion of the program is brought to you by Incogni. Authorities say a Kentucky officer ran the same two license plates 2,000 times. They belonged to the mother of his child. She had an order of protection against him. He didn't hack anything. He typed in a plate. Another incident, one of 120,000 cameras. The Washington Post found at least 50 more. Most were watching women. Audit logs show a police chief ran 600 searches on two plates, his ex's and her teenage daughters. Here's what nobody says. A plate tells you what she drives. It does not tell you where she sleeps. That info comes from a data broker. Things like home address, phone, relatives, just for $2. 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Incogni sends removal requests to more than 420 data broker and people search sites, then follows up so you don't get relisted. 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
2: And now, the three big things you need to know. Number one.
3: President Trump has hosted President Xi Jinping for a state dinner, marking the Chinese leader's first White House visit in over a decade.
4: Americans and Chinese have always exchanged goods, knowledge, customs, and ideas. This has been the foundation of commerce and mutual respect between our countries, and together we can continue to build a relationship that promotes prosperity and security for future generations.
3: Difficult issues remain unresolved, including the Iran war, Taiwan, and AI.
2: Number two.
3: Prime Minister Benjamin Netanyahu defended Israel's actions in its war with Iran at the United Nations General Assembly as the country faces growing isolation over its conduct in the Gaza Strip.
5: Devastating Iran's nuclear facilities was hard. It was very hard to do. But for me, it was one of the easiest decisions I've ever had to make as prime minister.
3: Dozens of delegates walked out during his address.
2: Number three.
3: New York Senator Kirsten Gillibrand is criticizing the Trump administration for overlooking deteriorating conditions aboard the USS Abraham Lincoln during its months-long deployment.
6: It's not appropriate when you are hearing from families, from service members, from different personnel that there might well be crisis on board, that it's not taken seriously.
3: Navy officials earlier this week revealed that eight sailors

0: aboard the Lincoln attempted to commit suicide during its deployment. Two 20-year-old men have been arrested in connection with a hazing incident at the University of Wisconsin-Madison. Officials say dozens of 18-year-old men were found with injuries in a hot basement and were covered in food, condiments, and other liquids. Madison Police Captain Kip Harmon.
1: Several of these men had visible injuries consistent with being physically assaulted.
0: Braden Klein and Samuel Vane, the chapter's president and vice president, have been charged with hazing and disorderly conduct. Millions are on alert for a powerful nor'easter set to bring rain and wind to the Northeast this weekend. Waves up to 12 feet tall are possible along the East Coast through Saturday. Generation Z is calling you out, saying texters, especially millennials, need to stop using LOL at the end of every text message.
2: Why?
0: I would actually go the opposite way. I'd like to see you use LOL more. Okay.
2: Communicates like a lighter vibe.
0: Right. Like, yeah. Ha, ha, ha, ha.
2: 23 minutes after the hour.
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0: Thanks for joining us. One simple request might help you score a lower mortgage rate as costs are soaring. Average 30-year rates hit 7.03% this week. First time they've surpassed 7% since the beginning of last year. Here's Veronica Dagger at the Wall Street Journal. Veronica, what can we ask of lenders?
1: They now have an option to also pull something called the Vantage score. The Vantage 4.0 score is another score, essentially. And if you ask your lender to do this before you get a mortgage, you might have a chance of getting a lower mortgage rate. Essentially, Vantage 4.0 and FICO have different

0: scoring systems, and they weigh different things differently. So for example, Vantage 4.0, if your landlord reports your rent payment, that can help your credit score. Utility bills are also counted in certain cases for the Vantage score. So by asking your lender to pull this other score, you might have the opportunity to get a higher score if the numbers work in your favor. It doesn't work for everyone, but it's another question to ask. Essentially, this is like a version of the shop around for your mortgage story, just another strategy to do that. So when you're looking for a mortgage, you want to do a couple of things. You want to more than one offer. You want to ask various lenders, whether those are banks, whether those are credit unions or online providers, get a quote from them, find out what rate you're eligible for. And then this is another question on top of this, like, can you pull this other credit score for me? And then hopefully these are all some techniques you can use, lower your interest rate, ideally, in this environment where we're almost at 7% for the 30-year mortgage.
1: We're speaking with Veronica Dagger, personal finance reporter at the Wall Street Journal. The story is called The Simple Request That Could Lower Your Mortgage Rate. Explain the savings, I guess, over the long term. There was an example somebody gave them, like a $400,000 home.
0: For example, a borrower could benefit, you know, for a $400,000 loan, a borrower with a FICO of 680 could get, say, a 6.95 rate on a 30-year fixed mortgage. If that same buyer had a 740 Vantage score, this mortgage broker I spoke to said he could give that person a 6.5% rate, saving that home buyer roughly $44,000 in interest over 30 years. He said this with the caveat that you don't always necessarily get a score under Vantage 4.0. Some people actually end up getting a higher score under FICO. Some people get a lower score under FICO. So the whole idea is to pull both scores and just see where you fall out with those scores, because you could be in a situation where you save.
1: Yeah. All right. So the Vantage, that's considered still like a realistic picture of someone's credit worthiness?
0: Yes, exactly.
1: Thanks, Veronica. Veronica Dagger, personal finance reporter at the Wall Street Journal. 30 minutes now after the hour on This Morning, America's First News.

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5: Fox News, I'm Sue Guzman. President Trump wrapping up a whirlwind visit from China's prime minister with a state dinner at the White House last night.
6: As the leaders of our two nations, President Xi and I both understand that we represent different systems, but the ties between our people endure.
5: Their talks earlier in the day focusing on AI. Man wounded in the 2024 assassination attempt against Donald Trump in Butler, Pennsylvania, has died.
7: Jim Copenhaver was shot in the arm and abdomen during the July 2024 rally when a gunman tried to assassinate President Trump. Rally-goer David Dutch was also injured, and Butler County firefighter Corey Comparator was killed.
5: A nor'easter set to slam the East Coast with heavy winds and flooding this weekend. Nolo's now a hurricane, and it's threatening Hawaii with catastrophic flooding. 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
9: Well, Friday looks like we got some patchy fog early before 9. Otherwise, it's going to become sunny and 69 for our Friday. Tomorrow, Saturday, is going to be sunny 71. Sunday, sunny 71. Beginning of the week, sunny and highs in the 70s again. 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

0: Now, more than ever, where you get your news matters. This is America's First News, This Morning with Gordon Deal.
1: Thanks for spending time with us. Welcome into Friday, September 25. Gordon Deal with Nicole Murray. Some of our top stories and headlines. Trump hosts China's president at a state dinner, but sensitive issues remain. A nor'easter churned the surf off North Carolina and is now aiming for New England. Iran proposes a seven-day plan to end the war and reopen the Strait of Hormuz, putting nuke talks on the back burner. Nearly two dozen states now calling on Congress to regulate AI. Falcons clobbered the Packers on Thursday Night Football, and the pro football player who paid for everyone else's lunch while out with his wife and mother-in-law. That story in about 20 minutes. This portion of the program is brought to you by Incogni. They can't scam you or spam you if they can't find you. Rely on Incogni to remove your info from databases used by scammers. Incogni.com/Gordon for 60% off. A new study suggests cardiovascular risks can rise after patients stop GLP-1 medications. What should patients understand about these findings? We're joined now by Dr. Michael Weintraub, endocrinologist and obesity medicine specialist at NYU Langone. Doctor, first off, how much do we know about these meds?
2: Well, we've actually had this family of medicines for 20 years. The first GLP-1 medicine actually was approved in 2005. So we do have a pretty good understanding about, you know, what are the potential side effects and how to navigate those side effects. Could there be something that's even rarer that we haven't yet discovered? Potentially. The benefits are certainly real in terms of the reduction in heart attacks and strokes by 20%, the prevention of liver disease to becoming, you know, liver failure, the preservation of or treatment of sleep apnea, knee pain, osteoarthritis. It all is real benefits. So that's when you got to think about, well, are all these beneficial in my particular case? And how do I weigh that against the known risks or even the potentially unknown, really rare side effects maybe we don't yet know? And that's where, you know, having someone on your side to really go through those who's knowledgeable about the medical benefits and risks is needed.
1: Yeah, we're speaking with Dr. Michael Weintraub, endocrinologist and obesity medicine specialist at NYU Langone. I guess these complications that we're now getting word of for when you stop a GLP-1, do they

0: depend on, say, some sort of pre-existing condition?
1: Well, overall, if we stop the GLP-1 medicine, our appetite is going to return. The way that I like to think about this is...
0: I'm sorry, clarify. It is going to return? Is that what you said?
1: Yes. Yeah. We have weight regain. In almost all, in the vast majority of people, not everybody, interestingly, but most. And that's because in somewhere in our adipose cells and our fat cells, there is some type of memory that's feeding to the brain of saying, this is what my body weight set point is. And, you know, that is a certain weight. And when we take these medicines, it essentially lowers that body weight set point so that our appetite decreases and then we lose weight to this new body weight set point. When we stop these medicines, then that body weight set point rises. It returns back to what it was before. And that's what leads to this increase in appetite and increased food intake. And then we have weight regain.
0: Okay. And so is that part of why this new study, I guess, is saying that there are cardiovascular risks? I guess the same ones that existed before you lost the weight?
1: Yeah. So, you know, when we take the medicines, we're lowering that risk of cardiovascular disease or heart attacks and strokes. When we stop the medicine we regain that weight, the risk comes back. We, I think, still had benefit for the time that we took it, but it would, gosh darn, be great if we could maintain that weight loss and maintain those cardiovascular benefits. Interestingly, there is some signal that these medicines, even independent of the weight loss, in addition to the weight loss, they have some direct protective effect on the heart by way of inflammation, by way of some other mechanism. We're still learning, but it seems like it's not just all about the weight loss with these medicines. These truly are cardioprotective. They really do improve our health, and not just when it comes to weight loss.
0: Yeah. How about stuff that's in the pipeline? Do you know what's ahead, say, in the coming months or years in terms of, I guess, fine-tuning these types of meds?
1: Mm-hmm. Yeah, I mean, that's really exciting, too, in terms of all the new developments that are coming out. You know, this is not a one-size-fits-all approach. Not everyone responds well to these GLP-1 medicines. Some people may have more side effects. Some people just might not have the weight loss that is quoted as average for reasons that we're still learning. But different medicines that have different ways of working, they simulate different hormones that our body produces when we're full. Because they simulate different and unique satiety hormones, they have different ways of working and might work well in one person versus the other. So just having more choice is better because we're then able to mix and match or see which one works well with a particular person.
0: Dr. Michael Weintraub, endocrinologist and obesity medicine specialist at NYU Langone. 20 minutes now in front of the hour on This Morning, America's First News. Coming up next, the New York Islanders with bizarre new items at the concession stand.
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0: Glad you could be with us. Welcome into Friday. It is time now for the mic drop with this morning's Mike Gavin.
1: Good morning. Well, it's been a week for stories about stadium concessions. We have another one making the rounds today. Hockey season is around the corner, and the New York Islanders have revealed a new item that some might consider genius and others might call disgusting. It's a Nerds Gummy Cluster Grilled Cheese. And the name doesn't leave much to the imagination. It's a sourdough grilled cheese sandwich filled with brie cheese and Nerds gummy clusters. This food Frankenstein is described as crunchy sweet. And it's not the only unusual item coming to Long Island this season. Concession stands will also reportedly offer an Uncrustable Pulled Pork Tostada, featuring a fried peanut butter and jelly sandwich topped with pulled pork and grape jelly barbecue sauce.
0: Yeah, big sellers, I'm sure, those things.
1: I mean, there's nobody who loves Nerds gummy clusters probably more than me. I have like an unhealthy relationship with them, especially for someone of my age who should be, you know, not really delving so deeply into those things. I love those things, but I do not want them anywhere near my grilled cheese.
0: I just think, you know, these are just like a couple of items that got slapped together. I don't find this particularly imaginative. It's just, you know, hey, what do we have lying around? It's not like, whoa, these are some brand new spices on sandwiches. It's just kind of stuff thrown together.
1: This is literally what's lying around, right? Yeah. That's what it feels like. It doesn't feel like, you do wonder, you know, if that's not the case, then how did they come up with it? Is there a chef somewhere who actually thought that these flavors would marry well together? Yeah. I don't know.
0: I'm not like this stuff. It is not really intriguing. It's just sort of weird.
1: Yeah.
0: I'll eat it happily, you know, but just be.
1: You'll eat it happily? You will? If I give you a Nerds gummy cluster grilled cheese, you're going to eat it happily?
0: Yeah. It just doesn't do anything for me. You know what I mean?
1: Okay.
0: I just find it unimaginative.
1: Wow. We are now desensitized, aren't we now? That, like, we don't even bat an eye anymore at the Nerds gummy cluster grilled cheese.
0: I want spices I've never heard of.
1: I see.
0: Those types of combos. Yeah. This is just weird. It's just silly.
1: Yeah, whatever was just sitting around in the concession stand jumbled together.
0: Yes.
1: Yes. And we know the life of a delivery driver, you can imagine, can be oftentimes monotonous and other times very surprising, since you never know what you'll encounter at your next stop. One Amazon driver in South Carolina got a dose of the latter, and the video has gone viral. In doorbell camera footage shared online, the driver is seen dropping off a package on a customer doorstep, and then when he heads down the steps of the porch, he's met by a couple of guard chickens who scare him back up the stairs and eventually force him to jump over the railing and scurry back to his van. Commenters had plenty of laughs, but also didn't fault the driver for not messing with the birds, saying that anyone from the country knows chickens are not to be messed with. I don't want to say they were aggressive chickens, but they certainly didn't back down, right? Yeah. They backed him up the stairs.
0: And they yelled at him.
1: Yeah.
0: You know, a cock-a-doodle-doo, you know, as he was coming down, so.
1: Yeah, this is our porch, this is our house, this is our property, you know, you've dropped off your package, now go home.
0: Move on.
1: Get out of here. Yeah.
0: I think you made the right choice. I think I probably would have made the same one. Just hopped over the railing, was able to evade the chickens, get back in the Amazon truck, and

0: presumably go on with his
1: day. Chickens were standing their ground.
0: 13 minutes now in front of the hour. On This Morning, America's First News.
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0: Glad you're with us. 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To vet whether a song is AI, check out the artist's credits, release history, live performances. With art, before paying for a print, commission, or download, reverse search the image or look up the artist. A portfolio with sketches, revisions, and years of consistent work is a good sign. 8 minutes in front of the hour on This Morning. Once again, here's Nicole Murray.
6: And now, the three big things you need to know. Number one.
7: President Trump will follow up his summit with President Xi Jinping by taking the Chinese leader today to the U.S. National Archives. Here's Xi through a translator while

0: at the White House.
1: Both China and the United States are great countries, and both the Chinese and American peoples are great peoples.
0: Difficult issues remain unresolved, including the Iran war, Taiwan, and AI. However, at the state dinner yesterday, Trump said he and Xi have, quote, never gotten along better.
2: Number two.
0: The White House said it has restored access to reporters from CNN, MS Now, and Politico after a federal judge temporarily lifted a ban that President Trump had imposed. The order will be in place for 14 days.
2: Number three.
0: Civil rights attorney Ben Crump has released findings from Nolan Wells' cell phone, claiming data had been deleted. Crump calling for an additional investigation into the teen's death.
3: We won't quit until we get to the truth. Today is another step on the journey to get to truth.
0: A grand jury in Mississippi found that no criminal charges were warranted after officials declared drowning to be the cause of death. A physician and medical director from UPMC Children's Hospital of Pittsburgh has been killed in an overnight stabbing that also left his wife injured in his home in Edgewood Borough. Officials say 46-year-old Dr. Idris Evans was attacked while he slept. A suspect has been taken into custody. A murder suspect and a police canine have been shot and killed when U.S. Marshals tried to make an arrest near an Oregon hotel. Portland Police Chief Bob Day says it was the dog's final shift before retirement.
4: Kyle served 6 years. Today is his last day of service. It was supposed to be a day of celebration and retirement. So we recognize that this impacts the Police Bureau family and the Portland family a little more personally.
0: The suspect, who police have not named, died at the scene. Teenagers are Google searching some weird phrases. The New York Post reports that some of the top searched slang terms include quiet on the creek and crine so far this year.
5: Crine?
0: Yeah, so crine is like an intentional misspelling of crying, and it's used to describe extreme laughter. So it's like, oh, crying.
5: These people made up the word. They have to look up the word?
0: Yeah, right?
5: Come on. 6 minutes in front of the hour.
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12: 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Find out Creek Stream Monitoring is happening Thursday, October 1st, with the Walloon Lake Association and Conservancy from 1 to 3 at the Cedar Valley Preserve. Volunteers will help collect information on stream conditions and water quality and learn how the creek affects the health of Walloon Lake. Waders will be available for some participants. And the Rotary Club of Cadillac will host its first ever disc golf scramble Saturday, October 3rd at the Hive at Baker College. Registration begins at 8 with a 9 a.m. shotgun start, and three-person teams will compete in a scramble format. And the event is open to disc golf

WKBW Television says Carol Conklin and her friend were finishing lunch when the cashier told them they owed nothing because Moore had paid. Server Carol Poles said Moore had been dining quietly with his wife and mother-in-law when another customer recognized him and anonymously paid for the player's meal. Moved by that, Moore decided to pay it forward in a big way. According to Poles, Moore covered the bill for six or seven tables, plus counter customers, spending a couple hundred dollars and adding a generous tip. Moore, by the way, is coming off a shoulder injury from last Thursday night's win over Detroit. The Bills host the Chargers on Sunday. For Nicole Murray and Mike Gavin, I'm Gordon Deal. 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

0: Did you know that for 80 years, Paralyzed Veterans of America has been a lifeline for our nation's veterans with spinal cord injuries and diseases like MS and ALS, and all people with disabilities? In just the last 12 months, PVA has funded research of the first non-addictive pain medication in over a decade, partnered with an award-winning sports anchor to fight for accessible medical care for women veterans, ensured all women with disabilities feel seen and empowered with help from a top cosmetic company. And that doesn't even include what PVA have done over the last 80 years, like secured the passage of the Americans with Disabilities Act, pioneered wheelchair basketball, helped design iconic landmarks, made the DC Metro a model transit system, and wrote and distributed resources in over 60 countries in four languages. 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
3: I'm Dave Anthony, Fox News. China's leader will return to the White House this morning, and then President Trump will take Xi Jinping to the National Archives in Washington to see the Constitution and Declaration of Independence after hosting Xi at a state dinner.
4: We represent different systems, but the ties between our people endure, and we've never gotten along better.
3: This after the two leaders held private talks.
5: President Trump has signaled a robust agenda over tariffs and trade, Iran, and the war in Ukraine, as well as the high-tech sector and AI. Xi says the two countries should coexist in peace and both will lose in confrontation.
3: Fox's Jared Halpern of the White House. Another world leader did not get red carpet treatment like Xi did. For a lot of anti-Israel protesters outside the United Nations in New York, where the prime minister spoke.
6: The NYPD reports about 100 people were arrested in the demonstrations against Israeli Prime Minister Benjamin Netanyahu yesterday. The progressive group Jewish Voice for Peace was one of those organizations that led a protest. They held a sit-in outside of the United Nations, calling for the U.S. to stop providing weapons to Israel.
3: That's Fox's Madeline Rivera. In his address to the U.N. General Assembly, Prime Minister Netanyahu denied Israel's war against Hamas in Gaza was genocide.
7: To the protesters outside, to the hypocritical delegates who left us all, I ask, where were you when the Iranian tyrants butchered and maimed tens of thousands of unarmed Iranian civilians?
3: Netanyahu also defended military action against Iran to prevent them from having nuclear weapons. They're getting ready for stormy weather. From the mid-Atlantic up to New England, dealing with a nor'easter full of heavy rain and wind, potential coastal flooding, and Hawaii's Big Island could get some of that as well as Hurricane Nolo passes by to the south. America's listening to Fox News.
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1: 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I'm Nick Rudy with your local news. A 28-year-old man is facing a serious driving charge following a crash on the Mackinac Bridge that injured four people early Wednesday morning. Michigan State Police say Redane Smith of Jamaica was arraigned Thursday on a charge of reckless driving, causing serious impairment. His bond was set at $100,000 cash. He's due back in court October 5th. A proposed 96-unit workforce housing project in Boyne City has hit a major setback. The Charlevoix County Board voted 4-2 Wednesday to reject a brownfield financing plan for the $14 million Flats on Court development. The project would include 72 income-qualified apartments. Supporters say it's needed to address the housing shortage, while commissioners question the tax revenue involved and whether the rents would be affordable enough. The developer says the project won't move forward without the financing. Munson Healthcare is renewing a two-year, $300,000 commitment to Traverse Health Clinic Street Medicine Program, which provides health care to the homeless population across rural northern Michigan. The $150,000 annual grant has helped expand the program beyond Traverse City into communities including Cadillac, Kalkaska, Mansalona, Interlochen, and Ellsworth. Medical residents and faculty provide care in the field and help connect patients with ongoing treatment. Munson and Traverse Health Clinic are also seeking federal funding to support the program long term. Boyne City says Boyne Valley Township owes more than $507,000 for ambulance service dating back to early 2022. The township stopped making EMS payments that year and officially left the Boyne City system earlier this month to join Jordan Valley EMS Authority. City officials say they're working with an attorney to collect the outstanding balance. Boyne City is also preparing an updated EMS budget as it loses revenue from Boyne Valley, but also eliminates the costs of serving the township. In sports, the Tigers kick off their final series of the season tonight. First pitch is at 6:40 against the Pittsburgh Pirates. And in high school football matchups this evening, Petoskey visits Cadillac, Elk Rapids hosts Kingsley, Traverse City West heads to Midland, and Traverse City Central hosts Midland Dow. Today, mostly cloudy skies will give way to sunshine, a high near 68. Tonight will be clear and cool, a low around 42. Tomorrow will be sunny and warmer, a high near 70. And sunshine continues Sunday with highs around 70. That's your weather forecast. 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
8: 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Michael Patrick Shields with you. We're getting very, very close to October. And, you know, when we're into politics like we are, it's our family business. In medias ad virtus, though, the truth is in the middle. There's an old expression during election season and campaigns that somebody has an October surprise, and they usually spring it on the other opponent, and it's usually not good. It's usually something meant to derail them. But Matt Rhodes has a different idea for the October surprise. You know him by now, the longtime proprietor of Dusty Cellar and the Tap Room and the Wine Bar, and he's going to make an announcement now. An October surprise?
9: Yeah, nothing political about it, but for our very popular 6 for 66 wine club for the month of October, we're offering 7 for 66. 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
8: Now, you do have, and always have, had elected officials and people running for

0: office, they come into the tap room or the wine bar for dinner or shop at Dusty Cellar. When they hear you say October Surprise, do they run for the car or get nervous?
1: Hasn't happened yet, but if I were them, I might be a little nervous.
0: Seven bottles for $66 almost seems too good to be true.
1: No, it's great. It's getting a little tougher as prices are going up to keep that price level, but we can still do it and keep the quality of the wine up. So always good fun.
0: Some people might say, you know, like that's the cost of a really good six pack. But I mean, these are good wines.
1: They are all around the world, all rating of some sort, 85 points or higher, or, you know, 3-4 stars, or we use a lot of European publications for some of our ratings. So, yeah, everything's got some backing to it.
0: So you don't have to join. You join, but you don't have to pay. And you don't have to collect the bottles every month. You can if you want to. I don't know why you wouldn't. Because not only you get the variety, but the price.
1: That's right. I think we've talked about this before. Yeah, no cost to join the club. Discounts on all your wine store-wide, 10%, 15% off. You get six or more. And no, you're not committed to buying a six-pack every month. So if you're having a party, get two. If you're taking the month off because you're traveling, skip it. So very, very flexible.
0: This time it's a seven-pack.
1: Not the famous seven-pack.
0: And you curate all these yourself?
1: I do. I pick them all out. I work with all my sales reps who are, you know, most of them are a lot of them more much knowledgeable than I am, so I lean on them for some help, and we taste and look at reviews and pick them out.
0: Somebody listening for the first time might say, are they white or red, or what are they?
1: We do both, red and white, and then we can do all red, all white, or 3 and 3, and then for those who aren't quite as adventurous, we do a Chardonnay club and a Cabernet club, and so those, if you're stuck on those varietals, we'll take care of you.
0: What's popular right now in the wine world? What's flying off the shelves here?
1: Sauvignon Blanc is kind of the new, most popular varietal.
0: I wonder why.
1: Chardonnay was for so long, and somehow people convinced themselves they didn't like Chardonnay more, but I think they're misguided, and if they haven't tried Chardonnay for 5 years, they should try it again, because for a while there, California was making a pretty unapproachable style of too much oak, too much butter, but wineries are going back, winemakers are going back to unoaked, cleaner, brighter Chardonnay. So if you haven't had a Chardonnay for a while, you know, ask your wine merchant for unoaked Chardonnay, and I think you'll be pleasantly surprised.
0: You're our wine merchant.
1: Well, there's a few others out there, in case you're not listening in Lansing and Okemos.
0: You do ship online, too, though, don't you?
1: We do. We're not offering wine online right now. We're just offering our gift baskets and gift cards. But we can ship wine anywhere in Michigan, just within Michigan.
0: Okay. Now, you said Sauvignon Blanc is popular. For someone who's listening, maybe they never tasted one before. Well, how would you describe it?
1: It's crisp, dry. It's two really different, distinct styles. The French, which usually is a blend of a second varietal, California's, which are a little more grassy, and then the New Zealand, which have a real aromatic fruit tone to them.
0: This is really getting into it, but why not? The New Zealand Sauvignon Blanc normally comes from a steel tank?
1: Typically, yeah. It's pretty rare to see a New Zealand aged in oak.
0: And the others, are they steel tank or wood?
1: Most Sauvignon Blanc is steel, but you can definitely run Sauvignon Blanc through oak. Yeah.
0: Interesting. Okay, so will we have in this month's, in October's surprise, 7 for $66, is there a Sauvignon Blanc available?
1: I cannot reveal that surprise.
0: It's a surprise to you, too. do people drink wine at the tailgate parties? Because I'm sure with Michigan State playing, you get a lot of business for the tailgates.
1: You know, tailgating has kind of turned into a frustrating part of our business, because these game times, there's so many night games, or if not a night game, they don't start till, you know, 4 or 5 o'clock. So everybody's kind of out of their tailgating rhythm. Mm. So we don't do as much as we used to.
0: And the noon start is too early, isn't it?
1: I usually can tailgate after the noon game. So a lot of people do both, but I think Michigan State has 4, maybe 5 night games this year.
0: Oh, gosh.
1: And so, you know, it just makes it a different deal. So, I mean, obviously tailgating is still super popular, but in terms of us catering them, which we'll be glad to do anytime, it's just the opportunities are a little different.
0: So you'll show up somewhere on campus in lot T or whatever it is.

0: is, and someone has a tent or what have you, I don't suppose you do the tents, but you do the food and wine and cheese and booze?
1: Yep, absolutely. Yeah, we do not do the tents. Just has to be set up, and yeah, we'll bring it down and get our people in there, and we can stay and serve or just drop it off.
0: Has the Sparty's new coach been in yet?
1: Oh, absolutely. Very, very nice gentleman, very approachable. He says he's more of a taproom guy than a wine bar guy, but I'm working on him.
0: Did he? Someone bring him in, or was he just told this was the hot spot in town?
1: I hope somebody told him.
0: Yeah, but yeah, that's what they told me when I moved here.
1: Yeah, I met him down in the tap room, and he actually introduced himself to me, which was quite a surprise. And yeah, we had a nice chat, and everyone in the tap room, he's more than willing to be approached and have people say hi. And I think we made a really good hire with this coach.
0: Yeah. You think that's sort of a honeymoon period, or is he going to be like Tom Izzo is that way if he's in here, isn't he?
1: Yeah, we don't see Tom that often, but every time he comes in, it's great. And same thing, he'll say hi to anybody and take a picture and shake a hand. So, no, I don't think, Fitzgerald is definitely a honeymoon phase. I think he's the real deal.
0: Huh. Well, that's good to hear. Now, we've got Halloween coming up and we've got Christmas. You have a store that includes lots more than just wine.
1: We do. We got all the wine, specialty beer, all of our gift baskets, which are really popular over the holidays. A lot of specialty foods, Michigan. We make all of our own pastries on site, so fresh pastries. So, and then the two restaurants. We got the wine bar for casual fine dining and the tap room, your local neighborhood pub. So lots of options when you walk through the door.
0: Speaking of the wine bar, don't say it, but there's another October surprise coming.
1: There is, and we'll let it out in October, and it's a good surprise.
0: Okay. Matt Rhodes, Dusty Cellar, thank you for this fun Friday interview. And he'll be around all weekend and on this program all the time.
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6: I'm Nicole Heslip with Ag Headline News. I'm Brownfield. The American Farm Bureau Federation says President Trump's action to increase beef imports as yet to provide meaningful savings for consumers.
7: In fact, on average, ranchers are losing anywhere from $300 to $400 a head, not helping the consumer, and it's really hurting our ranchers who are already going through a struggle and with record low.

0: cattle herd size, so it's really not incentivizing them to rebuild the herd either.
1: Soybean farmers are looking for any positive news coming out of the U.S.-China trade meeting.
2: Our teams have been working to encourage a more balanced trading relationship, including the new market access for American farmers and ranchers.
1: A member of the U.S. House Ag Committee says there could be a small window for lawmakers to address the financial challenges facing farmers and ranchers.
3: Yeah, the speaker has put us on call for any kind of financial or budgetary votes.
1: I'm Nicole Heslip with Brownfield.

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Why would you pay more? And that's what the USA Today is asking. The money section has an article called Shopping Traps, 10 Little Habits That Are Inflating Your Grocery Bill and How to Fix Them. The rising grocery prices. You're not alone if you're experiencing them. They did a survey. 30% of the respondents said they used a credit card to pay for essentials like groceries, knowing that they might not pay off their bill. 1 in 5 adults paid for groceries with savings, and 1 in 20 bought groceries with cash from a payday advance loan. So, we're using whatever we can do to get whatever we need to survive. And so, what are the traps that are making your bill higher? Because, as I just mentioned, if you go to Meijer, they still keep the cost down. But how can you help to personally keep your own cost down? One of the mistakes, if you're feeling the pinch and you go to the checkout line, is going in without a plan. It's a big mistake that people make. They go into the grocery store without a shopping list, and they sort of wander around and say, oh yeah, I'll get this, and maybe I need that. And you know, if you have the list, you go in, you get what you need, you don't end up with things that you don't want or don't need, and that can happen. Also, one of the mistakes that you might make, and you try to avoid this, is shopping when you're stressed or tired or hungry. There are psychologists who say all of these, when you're feeling under the weather, too, are vulnerability factors. So try not to do that when you're vulnerable and you're impulsive and maybe you're not feeling well, because that can lead to overspending and abandoning your health goals, maybe, or giving into your impulses. And speaking of impulses, that is also one of the mistakes if you're trying to keep your grocery bill down, and that is making impulse buys. So if you see all the goodies that are near the register and you say, oh yeah, I gotta grab that too, then you grab it. But one of the things you might want to do is go and do a grocery pickup. In other words, you order on your app before you go, and then when you go there, you pull in, they drop it off to you at the counter or at the curb, and then you don't have the impulse buying necessarily, because you've done it in a sort of a, you know, very, very specific fashion. Buying pre-cut, pre-made items is one way that you could end up spending more money. For instance, if you put in a little more effort to cut your own fruit and your own vegetables instead of buying those that are already cut for you, you might save money. I hadn't thought about that, really. And sometimes you say, well, it's more convenient just to get the package of things that are already cut instead of getting, say, I don't know, a melon or something like that and cutting it yourself. If you go to the grocery store every day, that can cause overspending too. There are emergencies that come up, of course, and you say, oh, I better go to the store. But if you can have it more organized where you don't have to wheel in there every day and have a meal plan, so you know Tuesday we're having chicken and Wednesday we're having steak or Thursday we're having whatever it might be. Planning ahead probably is best. Skipping a pantry sweep is a big mistake too, according to the list. You ever go to the market and you buy something like flour or, you know, rice wine vinegar, and you get home and you found out, oh, I already had that. It was in the back of the cabinet. So check your pantry for the hidden things that you already have, like rice and pasta and quinoa and baking items, and so that you don't

double up accidentally and buy them again. Also, try not to ignore the sales when you're planning. People forget to check the sales list. Lots of times they're on the app for Meijer, or you might have, you know, in the newspaper, you might see them and say, oh yeah, I can take advantage of that. That's on sale and I'll put it in the freezer and I'll use it a couple of weeks from now. Also, there is the idea of volume pricing that can help you if you end up buying in bulk for family size. And if you get, for instance, a whole bunch of fillets of salmon, spread it out over a week or a couple of weeks, or get the whole bird like a chicken or a turkey, apparently that can make a difference. Volume pricing, even though I have fuzzy math, so it's kind of hopeless for me. Loyalty programs can be very helpful too. And, you know, when you get some sort of rebates or discounts because you have the card for the place that you shop regularly. And leftovers. Do you get to them? How often do you have leftovers that sit there for 3 days and then you say, well, that's the end of that. You forget and you eat something else or you cook something else. These sound like simple things, don't they? But they were in the article and maybe they're worth thinking of and maybe you do them and maybe you don't do them. But I'm someone who, at my age, finally learned how much you can save with coupons. And I like, too, when you check out with the app there, it says you saved, you know, $4 or $6. And I thought, hey, if I found $6 on the ground, I'd be pretty happy about it. So one of the things to consider. All right, now we're hungry and we're going shopping. And we're going to be healthy, too, because Blue Cross has Michigan covered head to toe, inside and out, ready to help with health and wellness resources for the body and mind. And you can learn more at bcbsm.com. One of the things you can get at the grocery stores, and then you won't have to worry about money, is the Michigan Lottery, and you can get Powerball and Mega Millions and all the rest of the options. You can also get that at the Meijer app, or the Michigan Lottery app is what I really mean to say, or at the Michigan Lottery website. You can do all that there, get it right on the app, and then you don't even have to go to the grocery store to do it. Over $1 billion goes to the school aid fund because you and I play the Michigan Lottery, and we wish you good luck at MichiganLottery.com. It's Michael Patrick Shields with you. 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We've got plenty of room.

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1: I love seeing all the opportunities she gets from being here. 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
8: Dave Duleo, who's the director for the Center of Civic Engagement in the Oakland University's Political Science Department.
9: The premise of fake news has been around forever. The press has forever gotten things wrong. Maybe not to the same degree or with the same intentions. There's always been an adversarial relationship to some degree between the president and the press.
8: This weekend, the Formula One Grand Prix Circus goes to Azerbaijan. And you're going to have to watch early and watch quickly if you're going to see the race, because this weekend's structure is a little bit different, Tony.
10: Yeah, it is. This is a very tight track, and it's a lot of fun. And, we are underway right now. So, therefore, on Saturday morning is when the race will take place. So you're going to have to get up super early and, enjoy it. 7 a.m. Eastern time on Saturday.
8: Saturday, not Sunday.

0: for the race this weekend. Thank you very much, and we'll be live from the Las Vegas Grand Prix in the middle of November. I also wanted to mention to you this weekend, the President's Cup is at Medina, the private club in Chicago. With they've got five courses there, I think, and a really intricate clubhouse that's sort of arabesque in its presentation. Quentin Lutz from the Arthur Hills Company and I were in Chicago once. He says, "You want to play Medina? Let's go." I said, "Oh, yeah, you got us on Medina? Sure." So we went to play, and when we got there, it was like early afternoon, middle afternoon. Well, there's nobody there. I said, "Oh, okay." He says, "We don't have to go in the clubhouse. We're just go right to the tee." So right to the tee. So you have to carry your own bag. I said, "Oh, okay." So we played, and there wasn't another soul anywhere to be seen. And we got the two of us really quickly. It was a difficult course, though. The rough was really heavy, and so on. We got to like the 17th tee, and some guy comes out on a golf cart and says, "Hey, what are you two doing out here?" And the club was closed for the day. And so we were
1: not
0: like,
1: for you.
0: That's Quentin. I looked at him. I said, what have you done? He said, "Hey, you know, I got a little advice from the maintenance guy and the groundskeeper. And they said, you know, we snuck on, played the whole course on a day when it was closed until they finally caught us." So we did not play the 17th and 18th, but we got a good look at them. And so we didn't make the President's Cup team because we're not good enough. But we did make Medina. And guess how? We invited ourselves to the party. That's the name of my book, which you can get at Amazon.com. Invite yourself to the party. And Quentin did a little trickery there. Where Northern Michigan comes to talk. 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
2: 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I'm Nick Rudy with your local news. A 28-year-old man is facing a serious driving charge following a crash on the Mackinac Bridge that injured four people early Wednesday morning. Michigan State Police say Redane Smith of Jamaica was arraigned Thursday on a charge of reckless driving causing serious impairment. His bond was set at $100,000 cash. He's due back in court October 5th. A proposed 96-unit workforce housing project in Boyne City has hit a major setback. The Charlevoix County Board voted 4-2 Wednesday to reject a brownfield financing plan for the $14 million Flats on Court development. The project would include 72 income-qualified apartments. Supporters say it's needed to address the housing shortage, while commissioners question the tax revenue involved and whether the rents would be affordable enough. The developer says the project won't move forward without the financing. Munson Healthcare is renewing a two-year, $300,000 commitment to Traverse Health Clinic Street Medicine Program, which provides health care to the homeless population across rural northern Michigan. The $150,000 annual grant has helped expand the program beyond Traverse City into communities including Cadillac, Kalkaska, Mansalona, Interlochen, and Ellsworth. Medical residents and faculty provide care in the field and help connect patients with ongoing treatment. Munson and Traverse Health Clinic are also seeking federal funding to support the program long term. Boyne City says Boyne Valley Township owes more than $507,000 for ambulance service dating back to early 2022. The township stopped making EMS payments that year and officially left the Boyne City system earlier this month to join Jordan Valley EMS Authority. City officials say they're working with an attorney to collect the outstanding balance. Boyne City is also preparing an updated EMS budget as it loses revenue from Boyne Valley, but also eliminates the costs of serving the township. In sports, the Tigers kick off their final series of the season tonight. First pitch is at 6:40 against the Pittsburgh Pirates. And in high school football matchups this evening, Petoskey visits Cadillac, Elk Rapids hosts Kingsley, Traverse City West heads to Midland, and Traverse City Central hosts Midland Dow. Today, mostly cloudy skies will give way to sunshine, a high near 68. Tonight will be clear and cool, a low around 42. Tomorrow will be sunny and warmer, a high near 70. And sunshine continues Sunday with highs around 70. That's your weather forecast. I'm Nick Rudy for 102.3 and

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2: It's the greatest of them all.
3: Played with relentless positive action, I think it's fair to say. The greatest of them all, the greatest hockey player, and Governor Rick Snyder operated with relentless positive action. With Dennis Muchmore faithfully by his side as chief of staff, he's with us right now in our roundtable here today. It's Michael Patrick Shields, and you two were together yesterday walking over the thing that was created during the governor's term and finally came to fruition, Dennis.
4: Yeah, it's just probably the greatest infrastructure project I'll ever be connected with. And it was led by Rick Snyder and the Canadian Prime Minister, Stephen Harper, and the mayor of Windsor. It started with Eddie Francis and became Drew Dilkins, who's now the mayor. And we met with Drew yesterday, and Governor Snyder led us across the bridge, as he always does. He was about 500 yards ahead of us, and we couldn't catch up. But it was a great day.
3: Was he tempted also to kayak underneath it?
4: Yeah. He would have, I'm sure, if he could get away with it.
3: And maybe even scuba dive down there, too, and take a look at the pie. He's on our radio stage, our AT&T line right now. Your former boss and dear friend, Governor Snyder. Welcome to the airwaves.
5: It's great to be with you, too. It's exciting to see you two together. Could be scary in some ways, too, but it's generally a good thing. So, it was wonderful. It was wonderful to walk the bridge yesterday, and it was great. Dennis was there, and a number of people that helped us do the bridge project from the Michigan side, plus a lot of other great administration people. We want to just have a relatively quiet celebration of the bridge and enjoy it, and what better way to walk it?
4: Yeah, it was a wonderful day, and I was telling them that it gets pretty breezy on that bridge, and the uphills on that bridge are a long way. The downhills are not so bad.
5: Yeah, there's some significant climbs you have, but that's part of the fun. It was a climb to build the bridge, so there are a lot of analogies that go with the whole project. And one of the things that was really cool to me, though, is I had a chance to talk to a reporter from the Windsor Star walking across the bridge, because they were interested in doing an interview. And he said, "What's so special about this bridge?" And I said, "One of the special things is this walk, because it allows humanity to connect, not just transportation to happen." And I said, "Think about it. You have an American and a Canadian walking together, talking and connecting, and finding ways we can do things together, as you know, as opposed to just two vehicles with a Canadian and American and them driving by each other." So the bridge is a great connector in a lot of ways, and I hope it becomes a larger tourist attraction, and I believe it will.
4: Yeah, we're trying to convince Tim to get a bunch of his Association of Counties people to go on a bridge walk, and I think that would be a great way to do that. We could take the provincial MP, Doug Ford, and he could meet the county people, and we could have a lot of fun with this interconnection, because Canada is so important to us. We have so much trade and so many relationships with Canada.
3: Tim prefers the Horton Bay Bridge. 17 feet.
6: That sounds a little bit more manageable, especially with 83 counties and bringing people in from all over the state. But it is a really wonderful situation, and as the governor has mentioned, a great way to connect people, which is really most important.
5: Yeah, another thing I would encourage people, and this is the thing you learn by actually doing it, Michael Patrick, so it'd be great if you get a chance to walk the bridge if you haven't already, is talking to the mayor of Windsor and stuff. He was talking about how they have a lot of bicyclists and other people come to a place for sandwiches and lunch before they go. I think historic Fort Wayne, I think the city of Detroit has it now. It'd be great if they would put a food truck park there and make it more interesting, easier, better place to enjoy even more time in the area. Because I think it would be great. I think it would have a strong demand.
3: Dennis, can it be arranged, and the governor, if I walk up from the historic Fort Wayne to the midpoint of the bridge, that I can meet Katy Perry right there at
4: the
3: halfway
4: point? It's possible. Anything's possible. I learned in working for Rick Snyder that you never say never because he sent me off on a project one time.

0: dealing with pandas that that turned out to be a really tough road to hold.
1: But panda bears?
0: Yeah, the bridge was somewhat easier to do than the pandas, believe it or not. So,
2: the pandas didn't happen, but Dennis enjoyed the project. We actually had a lot of panda swag for him, even. Because that's a very swag-oriented item. But, yeah, that one didn't work out. But at the same time, the bridge is a much longer-lasting legacy, and it's a wonderful thing to see. I mean, it's going to really connect our countries much better, both literally and symbolically. So I think it's a wonderful thing.
0: Yeah, we were greeted yesterday, or the governor was greeted by Drew Dilkins, who's the mayor of Windsor. And Drew was the president of the city council before he was the mayor of Windsor. And so Drew has been involved in this from the very beginning, and he was a positive force in all of this stuff, as was Stephen Harper, of course, the PM of Canada, and working with the governor. And the governor and Stephen Harper had this great relationship that just exceeded any expectation you could have. John Baird is finance minister, and the great Council General Roy Norton was here all the time. And it was a great opportunity for us to have a relationship with Canada, and it's just going to continue because we're not going to let it go away. And the governor's the lead to that.
3: It's worth noting, by the way, that you can park for free at historic Fort Wayne and walk. You don't have to be the governor and Dennis Muchmore. Anyone can do this, right? Anyone can walk right up.
2: Yeah.
0: You can, but it's a long walk. Trust me.
2: Yeah. Probably add another mile or so by the time you get all the way there. But it's good. It's the customs plazas are both amazing, too, in terms of the process. And the customs people were great to work with and very friendly. So it was a smooth process the entire time. One of the great things, Michael Patrick, I don't know if you've already pushed Dennis already to have him tell you the story about how the bridge got its name. Because that was a great case of Prime Minister Harper coming up with an idea that he actually used Dennis as his go-between between the Prime Minister and myself to name the bridge.
0: Yeah, I was working on the Panda project at the time, but
1: curious. You're going to have to call me later.
0: I'll tell you later about it. But I was sitting at my desk, and Wendy Wisniewski, who ran my whole entire life for all those years, she's standing at the doorway, and I looked up and I said, "What's up?" And she said, "The Prime Minister's on the phone for you." And I said, "He's not on the phone for me." She said, "He's on the phone. How dumb are you? Pick up the phone." I picked up the phone, and here is Ray Novak, his chief of staff. And Ray says, "Hang on a minute, Dennis. The Prime Minister wants to talk to you. He's got an idea." I get on the phone with him, and he says, "Would you ask the governor if he's okay if we name the bridge after Gordie Howe?" And I thought, Snyder will never go for that. We'll have a touchy-feely group that sits around and tosses ideas around. He comes back from a meeting. I went in to see him, and I said, "Governor, you're not going to believe this. The Prime Minister wants to name the bridge after Gordie Howe." He looked up at me and said, "That's a great idea. That's the only person everybody would agree with." And I went back in and called the Prime Minister, and I said, "He thinks that's a great idea." And the Prime Minister said, "That's good, because I'm having a press conference tomorrow about it."

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0: couple of decades, Dan Lepp was the CEO at Blue Cross Blue Shield of Michigan, and then he retired. But someone like that, who is a civic leader and very involved and charitable, with lots to share, well, they never really retire. They evolve. And so Dan Lepp decided to start a podcast, and he called it Live from the Next Chapter. Originally wanted to call it Live from Retirement, but then he realized retirement is just a next chapter. And some of the people that he would be interviewing in the podcast are having their next chapter, whether it's retirement or whether it's moving up to the C-suite or whether their life is evolving, going from being a Major League Baseball player to a fundraiser, going from being a senator to a governor to who knows what. All of these people are interviewed by Dan Lepp on Live from the Next Chapter, which you can hear anywhere you get your podcasts. And how about this? The latest interview, hosted by me, and of course Dan Lepp, being the star of the show, interviewed the next star of the show, the CEO of Blue Cross Blue Shield of Michigan, who succeeded him, her name, Tricia Keefe.
1: And so we get to 2024. I announced my intention to retire by the end of 24. And the board started a very rigorous search for my successor. You were a candidate for that, and you went through the whole process. And I'm curious, when you went through it, how did that feel?
2: It was a rigorous process, and I credit the board and our chairman and the selection committee and you and others for helping me be ready for that. It helped me to really crystallize what my CEO story was going to be. One of the things that I'm really grateful for is the opportunity to do as many listening sessions as I had. I sat down one-on-one with over 180 people, and my favorite question that I talked with everyone about was, what will no one tell me? It made me more ready and better as I took the office.
1: So tell me, what was day one like for you?
2: As I went out, as I started talking about the things that people had talked to me about in the listening sessions, as I started talking to our customers and others and realizing the real concerns that people had around affordability and what we know, employers want to cover people. It's important for their talent strategies to be able to do that, but they also have to be able to afford it.

0: And that's why we decided to come out with an affordability platform and talk about all the things that we were doing to try to reform the system, to make the system work better together. And so all of that listening, all that preparation, all the opportunity that you had given me over time and throughout the company, all of that came together to be brave, to be able to put things out there, and to be able to lead the company.
1: I have to tell this one little story, though, in it, because it's sort of a history class in that office. When I took over in 2006, there was a letter sitting on my desk, and it was in a Blue Cross envelope and had my name on it. I had no idea what it was. So I opened it, and it was a handwritten note from Dick Whitmer, my predecessor. And I thought that was, like, really cool. It was impactful. Probably the most important thing he said was, just remember to swing slow. I had a reputation of being ready to roll. And I thought it would be a good thing to do that for Tricia, which I did. It shows the respect that we had for the job. It made me feel good, sort of like the circle had circled, you know.
0: I wasn't sure whether I should tell that story or not, but your version of swing slow to me was, remember, there's always gray.
1: Yeah.
0: And so black and white and everything, and there's always gray, and I've got that letter framed. So thank you.
1: One of the issues, and I'm not going to dwell on it, but you're the first woman to serve as CEO of Blue Cross Blue Shield of Michigan. And as I mentioned, only the fourth in the last half century. America, while being much better at it, still isn't very good at recruiting, giving opportunity, and promoting women into the C-suite. It's happening more and more, but it's still, the numbers are horrible, actually, from my point of view. What I thought was the most interesting in the conversation that you and I had is the conversations that you had with many of the employee fathers, is the way I would describe it, that have younger daughters, and that they were, you know, had enough backbone to tell you the story about going home to talk about you and your promotion to CEO. I think it's worth you, in your own words, telling that story.
0: We expect it, women leaders, to be excited about it. But the stories that the men employees would tell about sitting around their kitchen table and talking with their daughters and their granddaughters about it and how they could see it, that really resonated. And it was a lot of fun to be able to hear those stories. But before we move on from that, what we need to say, Dan, is that at one point, if I remember right, all the subsidiary companies under Blue Cross Blue Shield of Michigan, under your leadership, were run by women at one point. And so we had BCN, we had the foundation, we had AF Group, we had Life Secure. And so part of that was the environment that you had built for strong women, both in the subsidiaries and in your senior management team, to be able to do that. And obviously, I was a beneficiary of it. But, you know, when we think about healthcare, women make the healthcare decisions for their families. And so also we want to make sure that that is represented and people can see that as well. And we think that that can get to really good decisions.
1: You've been around a lot of people, both directly and indirectly, that are leaders in business and in industry. What are the kind of, from your point of view, the leadership qualities that it takes to be successful in a job like yours?
0: One of the mottos that I have is really, you know, show up. And when I talk about that, I think about it not only in the physical nature of remote work versus in-person work, but show up creatively, show up intellectually, show up with courage, show up and ask the dumb questions in the meeting. And that engagement is so important in order to understand the whole environment and then to, you know, bring the team together to make the decisions that need to be made going forward. And so I think that quality, that action really brings that all together. And you can only get that by having a pulse on what's happening, and you get that by listening.
2: 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I am the moderator of the Live from the Next Chapter podcast with Dan Lepp, and Tricia Keith appears regularly on this program through our partnership with Blue Cross Blue Shield of Michigan. 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
7: You, it's very easy for people to get offended these days. Do you bite your tongue or do you deliver a blow?
8: 5 cold phrases to shut down rude people instantly. When someone is rude to you, they are expecting a fight or an apology. Do neither. Use these 5 cold phrases to reclaim your power and leave them stumbling for words. Number 1, the clarity check. If someone insults you, look them dead in the eye and ask, are you having a bad day, or do you always talk like this? This flips the shame. It makes their behavior the problem, not your reaction. Number 2, the dismissive observation. When someone tries to belittle your work or your life, simply say, I appreciate your opinion, but I didn't ask for it. Then immediately look back at what you were doing. It signals that their input has zero value. Number 3, the boundary reset. If they get loud or aggressive, say, I'm happy to continue this conversation when you've regained control of your emotions. This labels them as emotional and you as the stable authority. Number 4, the anyway pivot. After they say something rude, wait 3 seconds of total silence, then say, anyway, back to what matters, and change the subject. It's the verbal equivalent of stepping over a puddle of mud. Number 5, the final question. If they keep pushing, ask, is there a reason you're trying to get a reaction out of me? By calling out their motive, you make them feel exposed and desperate. Listen, words are only weapons if you let them under your skin. If you are a fortress, their insults are just noise outside the walls. Build your fortress.
7: Is there a reason you're trying to get a reaction out of me? I'm going to practice that one.
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2: They'll meet for tea later this morning. I'm Dave Anthony, Fox News. After President Trump hosted China's leader at a lavish White House state dinner.
3: I'd like to raise a glass and propose a toast to President Xi, Madam Peng, and the long relationship between China and America.
2: This after President Trump and Xi Jinping held talks on issues ranging from Taiwan to AI amid concern about it going out of control.
4: An announcement to come that there's been an agreement about a direct hotline over artificial intelligence. It'll be used when major issues come up. And the two sides will also continue the agreement made in the Busan, South Korea, that last year. That means that there'll be an extension of a pause of export restrictions on rare earth minerals out of China. The U.S. will leave tariffs on Chinese goods where they are while adding more exemptions for agriculture, medical supplies, and low-tech electronics.
2: Fox Business Network's Edward Lawrence at the White House. China has been accused of helping Iran in the U.S. conflict, something Fox's Brett Baer asked the Iranian president about interviewing Masoud Pezeshkian.
5: We do not seek to kill Americans. As shown by actions, demonstrable actions, America has sought to kill Iranians. Why do...
6: But they were killed there. Did you use satellite images?
5: Not at all. Not at all.
2: New York Times reports that Iran is proposing a seven-day plan to end the conflict. Israel's Prime Minister Benjamin Netanyahu defended going to war with Iran with the U.S. to stop their nuclear threat.
7: If we hadn't done it, we'd all be dead.
2: In his UN General Assembly speech, Netanyahu also rejected allegations Israel's war against Hamas and Gaza was genocide.
8: Netanyahu, go down!
2: Like those protesters claim, in loud demonstrations outside the United Nations in New York, the NYPD says about 100 people were arrested. Another leader getting a much warmer welcome in France, where Pope Leo's begun a four-day visit discussing peace, climate change, and AI and other issues. America's listening to Fox News.
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13: 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I'm Nick Rudy with your local news. A 28-year-old man is facing a serious driving charge following a crash on the Mackinac Bridge that injured four people early Wednesday morning. Michigan State Police say Redane Smith of Jamaica was arraigned Thursday on a charge of reckless driving causing serious impairment. His bond was set at $100,000 cash. He's due back in court October 5th. Chick-fil-A will open its first Gaylord location October.

0: October 1st at 1354 West Main Street. The restaurant is expected to employ about 120 people and will offer dine-in, drive-through, and carry-out service, plus a children's play area. Chick-fil-A is also donating $25,000 to the Food Bank of Eastern Michigan. Grand Traverse County health officials say they're working with the Department of Defense and Eagle on soil and groundwater testing near the site of last week's F-16 crash in Green Lake Township. Health Officer Mike Leahy says nearby wells are deep enough that drinking water is considered safe. Residents can continue using their water normally for drinking, cooking, and bathing. Further testing will determine whether additional well sampling is needed. The Leland Dam in Leelanau County is expected to undergo repairs within the next 2 to 4 years. A recent inspection found a crack in the dam's concrete. Structural monitoring will be conducted over the next 6 to 12 months to determine exactly what repairs will be needed. Grand Traverse County commissioners have rejected a proposal to cut the veterans' millage in half. Board Chair Scott Seifert cited a $1.2 million fund balance compared with about $750,000 in annual spending. The board instead approved the full millage request while the Veterans Affairs Committee works on a policy for when large reserves should lead to tax reductions. In sports, the Tigers kick off their final series of the season tonight. First pitch is at 6:40 against the Pittsburgh Pirates. And in high school football matchups this evening, Petoskey visits Cadillac, Elk Rapids hosts Kingsley, Traverse City West heads to Midland, and Traverse City Central hosts Midland Dow. Today, mostly cloudy skies will give way to sunshine, a high near 68. Tonight will be clear and cool, a low around 42. Tomorrow will be sunny and warmer, a high near 70. And sunshine continues Sunday with highs around 70. That's your weather forecast. 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
10: Let's talk about the origin story of some of Michigan's most famous foods. Why do I say that? 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Rome, I suppose. But Detroit is going to start getting rated, and Claude Molinari at visitdetroit.com knows that's very important on the tourism map and the culinary map. 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But here's what he says about the idea of Michelin coming in and starring potential Detroit restaurants.
11: Food tourism is a big thing, and it's growing more and more popular. And so now we'll be able to validate our fantastic restaurants with that ability to have a Michelin star. I think that really shows that in the Great Lakes region and throughout the world, that Detroit and Southeast Michigan is a food mecca.
10: A Detroit pizza has been a thing over the last 5 years or so, all around the country in different cities. Detroit pizza started by buddies. It was cooked in an automotive oil pan. That's how it happened, and that's how the edges got crispy and all that sort of thing. But we didn't really talk about that much. We just knew it as Buddy's Pizza. But little did we know, and now, of course, we do, that Little Caesars, which is around the world by the Illich family, was started with one pizza store –

0: Garden City. And they didn't even know what pizza was then. Was it a meal? Was it a snack? What have you? And I remember the first time I ever saw a pizza parlor, I was taken to Little Caesars by my father, Art Shields. I think it was in Southgate, maybe. And you could watch through the glass as they threw the dough up in the air. That was cool. But think about it now. You have Little Caesars, and Domino's was started in Ann Arbor. Domino's is worldwide, too. Why? You know, you hear about New York pizza, Chicago pizza, Napoli pizza, for that matter. But Detroit pizza, big, big, big worldwide impact. And here's the origin story of Tom Monahan, who went on to own the Tigers, and his original pizza store that became Domino's.
1: This is Tom Monahan. He was born in Ann Arbor, Michigan in 1937. His father died on Christmas Eve when he was four. His mother couldn't support the family. He spent his childhood in a Catholic orphanage and foster homes across Michigan. In 1960, he and his brother borrowed $900 and bought a small pizza store in Ypsilanti, Michigan, called Dominick's. 8 months in, his brother wanted out. Tom traded him a used Volkswagen Beetle for his half of the company. A used Beetle for half of what would become Domino's. He noticed something nobody in the pizza industry cared about. Customers didn't care about dining rooms. They cared about the pizza arriving fast and hot. 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No tables, no dine-in, delivery only. 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He didn't sell better pizza. He sold certainty. Every college kid in Ann Arbor, every family in Toledo, every office in Chicago knew exactly what they were getting and exactly when. Over 5,000 stores by the time he sold it to Bain Capital in 1998 for roughly $1 billion. An orphan who traded a Volkswagen for half a pizza shop built one of the biggest food brands on earth by promising one thing and never breaking it. What's the one promise your business makes?
0: And yeah, it's worth asking. And I can tell you that when I was producing the J.P. McCarthy show, we did the broadcast from Tokyo, from the Tokyo Motor Show. And the one evening when we did the broadcast, because of the time difference, Tom Monahan arranged for a Domino's pizza to be delivered to the Okura Hotel where we were broadcasting. And sure enough, in Tokyo, there's a Domino's pizza. The only thing strange is there was squid on it and corn on the same pizza. Because, you know, the pizzas are different depending where you get them in the world. They have some different proclivities. And, you know, like in Italy, you would never put pineapple on a pizza. You've heard all that before. So anyway, there's that. And when I was a kid, too, I remember I would on the weekends get paid by the Pizza King, it was called, down the corner, to deliver handbills to people's porches. You know, little pieces of paper that had coupons on them and things like that. So, yeah, we have a love affair with pizza. But also in Detroit, hot dogs. Lafayette, Coney Island, American Coney Island, and other places, of course, claim the hot dogs, like Nathan's in the East Coast. But did you know that Nathan's hot dogs were actually supplied by the High Grade Company, the High Grade Food Company? And that is the origin story of U.S. Senator Alyssa Slotkin. That's her family. And they invented the Ballpark Frank. Her grandfather, I think it was, at Tiger Stadium, the Ballpark Frank. They plump while you cook 'em. Remember the phrase? And so she was in Washington on what was National Hot Dog Day, and she was in the rotunda there, in Statuary Hall, I guess it is, and she had interviewed some of the most famous names in Washington in the U.S. Senate. You might recognize their voices, talking to them about hot dogs and Michigan foods.
2: Bad day to be a hot dog. How do you prepare your hot dog?
3: Ketchup and mustard.
2: Ketchup, I feel like, is slightly scandalous.
3: Grill with grill. Lots of mustard, lots of mayo.
2: Mayo?
3: No, not really, but my wife likes mayo.
4: There's a thing called a Sonoran dog. Bacon-wrapped hot dog with onions and a chili pepper.
2: Whoa.
5: Michigan-style sauce.
2: Oh, the chili's under there.
5: But we added my contribution, okay, which is sautéed jalapeno and onions.
6: Okay, here we go.
5: It's California Michigan dog.
2: It's so good. It's not how we would do it, but it's good.
7: The only proper way to eat a hot dog in the UP this time of year is to lift the bug net up by the campfire, then eat it, and put your bug net back down.
8: I'm a vegetarian, but I love Michigan, which is why I'm here.
2: The vegetarian has

0: on the National Hot Dog Day?
1: When I was a kid, my mom would sometimes cut them in half and put it on white bread.
0: Sweet Jesus, what is happening? Do you know what it means if I say, oh?
2: I don't.
3: I feel like it's all-encompassing. You accidentally bump something, you run into something,
0: right.
3: And you just, oh,
0: exactly. Do you know Verner's?
4: I do know Verner's.
0: What is Verner's?
4: It's soda.
0: We call it pop, lady. Do you like my fit?
5: Oh, my God, look at that.
0: This is to test your Michigander knowledge. What is this pin?
3: Verner's.
0: Next one?
3: Superman ice cream.
0: Who's this?
3: Tony the Tiger.
0: Great.
1: Can I show you a quick picture?
0: I mean, yeah. Why do you have this picture, like, at the ready?
6: It's not at the ready. I'm looking for it.
1: My granddaughter in New York City.
0: Okay, good girl.
1: Look at this. Right off the street.
0: It's respectable. Amazing foreign minister of Latvia and the ambassador from Latvia. Do you have hot dogs?
7: I need to try yours because I'm sure those are the best.
0: Yeah.
7: We do eat sausages quite a bit, especially the hunters ones.
0: Yes. The age-old question, is a hot dog a sandwich?
4: It's not a sandwich.
0: So,
4: it's a hot dog.
0: Thank you.
8: I'm team sandwich.
0: Really?
9: That's not a sandwich.
0: It's not a sandwich. Sandwich, right? Anybody else want to argue pro sandwich? Because I'm going to fight you. Don't screw this up.
10: I'm going to go with yes.
1: Does it matter?
0: Yes, it matters. It is its own cultural category. In this illustrious conference room, you know, this is where they had the Titanic hearings. I think they had the McCarthy.
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15: I'm Nicole Heslip with Ag Headline News. I'm Brown Field. The American Farm Bureau Federation says President Trump's action to increase beef imports has yet to provide meaningful savings for consumers.
16: In fact, on average, ranchers are losing anywhere from $300 to $400 a head, not helping the consumer, and it's really hurting our ranchers who are already going through a struggle and with record low cattle herd size. So it's really not incentivizing them to rebuild the herd either.
15: Soybean farmers are looking for any positive news coming out of the U.S.-China trade meeting.
17: Our teams have been working to encourage a more balanced trading relationship, including the new market access for American farmers and ranchers.
15: A member of the U.S. House Ag Committee says there could be a small window for lawmakers to address the financial challenges facing farmers and ranchers.
18: Yeah, the speaker has put us on call for any kind of financial or budgetary votes.
15: I'm Nicole Heslip with Brown Field.

0: Who was I talking to?
1: I'm only two, if you don't mind. Can I sit down here beside you?
0: Who was I actually sitting next to?
1: Yeah, all right.
0: I'm asking these questions.
1: If I seem to come on too strong, I hope that you will understand.
0: They didn't come on strong, but they were there talking to me.
1: As I am, and if you'd mind sharing the night together.
0: Who did I share the night with? Who did I share the day with without realizing it? I've made a number of trips to Havana, Cuba in my day as a travel writer and a curious person. And, you know, it's not really a place for Americans because there's a trade embargo going on right now, or a blockade, as the Cubans might call it. But nevertheless, the first time I went was with the great Richard McClellan, who put it together with the Cornerstone Group. And it was a group of very intriguing and powerful people in Michigan. Jim Haveman and John Truscott and Tom Shields and Bob LeBrant, and I don't want to leave anybody out. Greg McNeely was there too, and J.C. Heisinger, and wowee. I mean, even if you went to Dubuque, Iowa with these people, it would have been an interesting trip. But we arranged it all legally, and we went down to Havana and looked around. And I remember very clearly the most interesting of the occasions were a former Cuban general took us on a bus, and we went out to a tobacco factory. And at one point, you know, he was pointing out the sights and answering questions on a microphone, somewhat candidly. And I asked him, you know, is there anything in America that you like? And this is a guy who was like number three to Fidel Castro. He said, movies. We like your movies. I said, okay. All right, you know, maybe that's true, maybe it's not. And along the way, we would talk to people, servers late at night, try to get the straight skinny. And at one point, in one of the hotel rooms, we all gathered. We all smashed into this room, and there was the United States consulate representative, because the embassy wasn't open, but there was an American consulate in there. And I think it was Jim Haveman who told me he was probably CIA. But he met us in this hotel room and answered questions for us like a little press conference and a greeting, if you will. And, you know, was the room bugged? Maybe. Did he have to be careful with his words? I don't know. This was like more than 10 years ago. And since then, I've gone back to Cuba, just say a number of times. And one time I was in the pool on the rooftop of I was in a rooftop pool, and guy was like swam over, and it wasn't crowded there. It never really was, but he started talking to me. I think he might have been Russian. Or maybe in Chinese. And he was sort of asking, you know, just general questions you might ask someone if you were sitting next to him at the bar or whatever. And then, we parted quickly after 5-10 minutes. But since then, I began to wonder, well, that person, who were they really? And was I naive to talk to them at all or tell them anything? I don't think I was candid, but, you know, it's intriguing, to say the least. And then one of the times I was there, the Russian battleships were in the harbor. They were there for a few days, and I went over to the harbor to take some sneaky pictures. And I didn't go on board, even though they were letting people go on board to walk around. I was tempted, though, but I thought, man, if they find out you're American standing on a Russian battleship while they're at war with Ukraine and the U.S. is helping Ukraine, they're going to put you in the bottom and call you a spy. And I asked Mike Rogers, who was on the intelligence committee, about it. He said, yep, you're just the kind of person they're looking for. And believe me, I'm not a basketball player, so they're not trading any arms dealers to get me back out of Russia. So caution intervened at that stage. But nevertheless, it's been an intriguing number of visits to Havana, and Felix Sharp Caballero guided us one time, Tim McGuire and Matt Rhodes and myself, and he told us, you're going to encounter people who aren't who they seem. They're watching and listening. And then I found this bit of audio just the other day.
2: I have somebody I could call right now, and within about 30 minutes, we would probably have all of your passwords that you use for all of your devices in your personal home.

0: When you travel, when any business person travels to a hostile country, they're almost always surveilled. Their hotel rooms can be rifled through. There's people called bumbling surveillance or watchers who will usually follow you. I'm not sure what your travel looks like, but I can almost assure you that if you traveled to Russia, if you traveled to China, if you traveled to Cuba, you had a watcher. You had a surveillance team.
1: Really?
0: That was watching you.
1: Me?
0: Yeah.
1: Why?
0: Because you're wealthy, you're successful, you're an influencer, you're of significance. At the very least, they want to make sure that some petty criminal doesn't hurt you in their country, because that could be a big deal.
1: Thank you.
0: But
1: please continue to surveil me.
0: But at worst, they could also be scraping your cell phone to pull all of your contacts off the cell phone so that they could then reach out to any of the contacts that you have on your cell phone. They could scan and duplicate your hard drive as you go through secondary or go through immigration in a foreign country.
1: They can scan my hard drive as I go through immigration?
0: Absolutely. We can do that here in the United States, too.
1: What? So if I land in the United States, how would they do that?
0: There's different authorities that exist for different agencies. So here inside the United States, one of the authorities that we give to our Border Patrol is the authority to essentially scrape data off of all of your electronic devices.
2: Who was my watcher in Havana every time I was there? Felix told us this was true. We thought he was being dramatic. You know, we met an Irish couple, for instance, in a restaurant one time that, you know, became friendly with us. Were they the watchers? Who was keeping track of our movements? We did meet with government official one time, too, and I did the interview. You heard it on the radio here. So they clearly knew we were there, and the United States apparently knew we were there, too. Kind of like Bond, James Bond. Intriguing and exciting. And you can read about it in my book, Travel Tattler, Less Than Torrid Tales, available at Amazon.com. Or keep listening to this program. You know, I'm all about the story. I live for the story and live to share it with you. It's MPS through the AT&T microphones. Gracias. Adios, amigo. Vaya con Dios. Que bola.
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2: Dave Duleo, who's the director for the Center of Civic Engagement in the Oakland University's Political Science Department.
8: The premise of fake news has been around forever. The press has forever gotten things wrong. Maybe not to the same degree or with the same intentions. There's always been an adversarial relationship to some degree between the president and the press.
2: Very much looking forward to the adversarial relationship that will be on display in the movie Can You See Everything? It's the highly anticipated documentary. It's Nathan Fiedler and Lance Oppenheim put together a documentary. It's 174 minutes long, and it follows the Theranos founder and fraudster, Elizabeth Holmes, in her final days of freedom before she went to prison. 34 days, she allowed the cameras into her home. You know, she's a Silicon Valley type who invented this company that supposedly could give you a full blood test from one drop. And she collected billions of dollars from people who invested, although the machine didn't really work. And the idea was that you could go into, you know, Meijer or Walgreens and get your finger pricked and get your whole health report instead of a blood draw and everything. So she got convicted, and she put off going to jail for a number of years, but when it came down to the last 34 days, she allowed this documentary photographer into her home. And apparently it is a real psychodrama circus, and that people have been leaving the theater just sort of dazed

0: what they saw, that it is going to be a wild, shell-shocking experience where you're walking out saying, WTF? Well, she is a peculiar and interesting character, Elizabeth Holmes. So we stay tuned for that. That movie is out in just a couple of weeks, and I'm going to be first in line to see that. It's called You Can See Everything. Very dramatic. Meanwhile, Tom Cruise has a movie where he's in heavy makeup called Digger, and that is coming out in a couple of days, and the screenings are saying it's either horrendous or a giant work of art. Dramatic satire. And he's in this prosthetics, and it's a tycoon who's drilling in Greenland and causes a global disaster. John Goodman is in there, too, and Jesse Plemons and some others, and they're already saying that, you know, maybe it will be an award winner. It's brave, baffling, masterpiece, or misfire. You'll have to be the one to decide, I guess, when Digger comes out next week in Hollywood. It's Michael Patrick Shields through the AT&T microphones on radio, social media, and occasionally the big screen, too. Hi, this is Michael Patrick Shields. More of my show coming up next on 102.3 and 103.3 FM, 1270 AM, WMKT.
1: 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I'm Nick Rudy with your local news. A 28-year-old man is facing a serious driving charge following a crash on the Mackinac Bridge that injured four people early Wednesday morning. Michigan State Police say Redane Smith of Jamaica was arraigned Thursday on a charge of reckless driving causing serious impairment. His bond was set at $100,000 cash. He's due back in court October 5th. A proposed 96-unit workforce housing project in Boyne City has hit a major setback. The Charlevoix County Board voted 4-2 Wednesday to reject a brownfield financing plan for the $14 million Flats on Court development. The project would include 72 income-qualified apartments. Supporters say it's needed to address the housing shortage, while commissioners question the tax revenue involved and whether the rents would be affordable enough. The developer says the project won't move forward without the financing. Munson Healthcare is renewing a two-year, $300,000 commitment to Traverse Health Clinic Street Medicine Program, which provides health care to the homeless population across rural northern Michigan. The $150,000 annual grant has helped expand the program beyond Traverse City into communities including Cadillac, Kalkaska, Mansalona, Interlochen, and Ellsworth. Medical residents and faculty provide care in the field and help connect patients with ongoing treatment. Munson and Traverse Health Clinic are also seeking federal funding to support the program long term. Boyne City says Boyne Valley Township owes more than $507,000 for ambulance service dating back to early 2022. The township stopped making EMS payments that year and officially left the Boyne City system earlier this month to join Jordan Valley EMS Authority. City officials say they're working with an attorney to collect the outstanding balance. Boyne City is also preparing an updated EMS budget as it loses revenue from Boyne Valley, but also eliminates the costs of serving the township. In sports, the Tigers kick off their final series of the season tonight. First pitch is at 6:40 against the Pittsburgh Pirates. And in high school football matchups this evening, Petoskey visits Cadillac, Elk Rapids hosts Kingsley, Traverse City West heads to Midland, and Traverse City Central hosts Midland Dow. Today, mostly cloudy skies will give way to sunshine, a high near 68. Tonight will be clear and cool, a low around 42. Tomorrow will be sunny and warmer, a high near 70. And sunshine continues Sunday with highs around 70. That's your weather forecast. 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
0: Rapentine, the voice of Michigan Stadium, but he's such a diverse man, otherwise a renaissance man, to be sure. And we welcome him to our airwaves, and we appreciate the valuable time with the valuable voice and the person behind it. Mr. Rapentine, take the field.
3: Good morning. I apologize.

0: apologize. I'm not sure my voice is awake yet this morning at this hour, but happy to be here.
1: Well, you've been on the radio in the morning many, many, many times on your own program, and I'm wondering, since you mentioned your voice in the morning, is there something you do to, protect the instrument and coddle it?
0: Nothing special. Obviously, I don't yell during the games because I try to maintain some sort of level of equanimity. But as I get older, I mean, I've been doing this. Well, I started announcing for the Michigan Marching Band 57 years ago. So, I mean, do the math. Obviously, I'm getting up there. And, yeah, it doesn't bounce back quite as readily as it used to. So I just have to be a little careful with it. Yeah.
1: I'm glad you said that, because the University of Michigan is a dignified institution. And so, therefore, your in-game presentation is more dignified than we might find at some other stadiums and ballparks. Is that fair to say?
0: I think that is fair to say. Yeah, we have never been screamers. I mean, let's see. I'm only the third game announcer, I think, since about the mid-1950s. And so there's just a tradition there. Steve Filipiak. Steve Filipiak in the 50s, 60s, Howard King through the 70s, 80s, 90s, and then I picked up from Howard in 2005. So,
1: I worked with the great Ben Wright, the CBS broadcaster, and Frank Cherkinian, the director, used to remind those TV hosts on CBS golf presentations that you're caption writers in a picture business. And it occurs to me that that is sort of the way you go about it. You know, and at the same time, some of these announcers think they are the show with the hype and the screaming and yelling.
0: Yeah, I've just never gotten into that. Obviously, when Michigan scores a touchdown, I'm talking over 105,000 cheering people. Whereas when the opponent scores a touchdown, I'm only talking over maybe 5,000 people. So yeah, my voice goes up. It's a little more animated, more excited. But in terms of the terminology I use, I try to be right down the middle, yeah.
1: If it were me, it would be organs and marching bands, and that would be it for the music in stadiums. But I it's gone past that with the rock music and Mr. Brightside and all the rest of it. But wouldn't you, given your career, wouldn't you fantasize about one Michigan football game where, you're going to make an allowance that they're going to play recorded music? But what if it was all classical music?
0: It'd be nice to put together a playlist there. To give it a little bit of thought. But, the victor still has to be there. But, there are versions of the victors that have been played by the New York Philharmonic and the Philadelphia Orchestra on tour here in Ann Arbor. So I'm sure we could get a hold of some of those.
1: Well, you probably would use the William Tell Overture, maybe. That would be an easy one, but I would...
0: Sure, that'd be a good one to get things going, yeah.
1: Is there a floor director up there that directs you, like an orchestra conductor, when you can make the announcement now, and then the music plays, and how do they manage all that?
0: Exactly, and that is something that has developed just over the last... a decade or two. It used to be back in Howard King's era, it was Howard and a spotter, and they were just sort of on their own to do what they did. But yeah, now we have Jake Stocker from the athletic department, who stands sort of over my left shoulder and really directs what's happening next, what's on the scoreboard, the video board, what's coming out of the PA, when it's time for me to talk, etc.
1: Is it ever going to come to commercial reads by Carl Grapentine, for instance, that first down brought to you by Alro Steel?
0: Oh, boy. Especially with what has happened over this summer with the advertising now in the stadium, that seed is planted in the back of my brain. And maybe that would be when I call it quits. I don't know.
1: I thought you might say that. Oh, gosh. You mentioned a spotter. Is there somebody there that helps you with to give the name and who?

0: made the catch and that kind of thing?
1: I do have a spotter, and Bill is on my right side and is indeed my right-hand person. Usually, as we get into a rhythm of the game, I pretty much spot the offense myself. I might ask him to confirm something, but I'll call who had the ball, who threw it, who carried it. And while I'm saying that, he's with his binoculars sort of sorting out who's at the bottom of the pile, and he gives me the info of who made the tackle, who made the stop. So I depend on him mainly for the defense, yeah.
0: Are you on Cameo by any chance, and do you know what that is?
1: I'm not familiar with that, no.
0: Cameo is a system where you can offer yourself to record little greetings to anyone online who wants to pay.
1: Oh.
0: So you could say, ball carrier was Michael Patrick Shields, gain of 10.
1: Yeah.
0: Or you could get a greeting for someone's birthday or bar mitzvah or whatever it might be. And you could make hundreds and thousands of dollars doing that on the side if you wanted to.
1: Guess I'll have to check that out. I do things like that for people just as a, well, sometimes it's been like a bid item for a charity, Chad Tuff, for instance,
0: yeah.
1: And someone will bid on a phone message recorded by Carl Gravenstein, and then we work on a phraseology that sounds sort of like Michigan Stadium, but gives the details. Yeah, I've done that for various organizations and individuals, but just to do it, yeah.
0: Absolutely priceless. And, of course, I would never ask you to do that here. But if you did, I would make a little donation to Chad Tuff if you want.
1: Oh, we could probably work out something, sure. You know where to find me. So,
0: okay. Yeah. Hey, did you ever come and meet James Earl Jones, the other great voice of the University of Michigan? The two of you are in the same class when it comes to pipes.
1: Well, that's very kind of you to say. I never did. We had a program at Hill Auditorium for the university's bicentennial in 2017, and he was supposed to be there. And I was really looking forward to that because I did backstage voiceovers at Hill, just introducing the various segments. But he was going to be there as well, but had to cancel out due to illness. And, of course, now that won't happen. So, no, never did get to meet him in person.
0: You sang the national anthem at Wrigley Field?
1: Yeah, first time I did it for a professional baseball game would have been at the old Tiger Stadium.
0: Wow.
1: And then I did Wrigley Field and the various incarnations for the White Sox in Chicago.
0: Truly a Renaissance man. God bless you and your voice and your generosity and your personality. The big voice of the big house lets us know everything is A-OK. And I say, Carl Gravenstein, long live the king.
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0: John Alexi with his song Never Surrender, which you can get at Spotify. He's a friend of the program. He's appeared on the program before, and he is the piano player at Polo Lounge at the Beverly Hills Hotel. It is not at Beverly Hills, but it is in Washington, D.C., where the Chinese president, President Xi, is meeting with Donald Trump. Apparently, according to the Wall Street Journal, there was a big behind-the-scenes push to get a red carpet welcome in America for President Xi. They spent 2 weeks discussing the trappings of his visit, and are they going to touch on, should I say, the touchy issues between the United States and China, and does the Chinese president deserve that kind of a welcome? Andrew King, it's happening today. He's the president of Future Union and the founder and general partner at Bastille Ventures, and he's going to talk about the ties between the United States and China on more than just a formal level. Thank you for being here, and welcome to the program.
1: Oh, it's a pleasure. Thank you for having me on.
0: Do you think the President Xi deserves that kind of a welcome here in the U.S., or should it be maybe a less stripped-down meeting, more like a summit meeting?
1: Well, I guess I should probably go into why we exist. Let's be honest here. China's been playing a game of cards for years, and this is the tip of the iceberg. It's not these sort of sessions where public displays are the important part, because nothing is done in public. It's all the private conversations. And so as China's been playing basically the game of steal America's intellectual property for years, this is the critical question of where, in fact, the deals and what the U.S. government should be doing, rather than, you know, publicly, you know, how we'd be showcasing Xi's visit. I mean, I think the president has been very firm in standing up and bold on some of the initiatives, and we need more of that, especially in this day and age.
0: There was some talk from our senator here in Michigan, Alyssa Slotkin, that she doesn't want Chinese cars in the United States because they are basically intelligence gathering spies. Do you think the discussion of Chinese autos in America might come up between the presidents?
1: You know, it's funny. I think she's spot on, and undoubtedly it will come up, and it's come up many times. But in Michigan, Goshen, the community basically pushed back on a Chinese manufacturer that was trying to enter in Michigan and set up a manufacturing facility. And this is a sort of instance that we're seeing around the world, as China basically uses capital and private sector exposure to acquire our companies. And so it's one level of yes.

0: a Trojan horse in our system and gathering data, but it's a completely other level because what started out as basically China acquiring intellectual property and stealing our designs to the F-35 and a lot of other things that have been out there, to now working up the ladder to acquiring our companies unbeknownst to us and in the dark. And so I think that's going to be a very topical discussion that's going on behind closed doors here, especially with the supply chain issues of rare earth minerals, AI, and a lot of the other elements that China's using this visit most likely as an opportunity to cut deals for themselves that benefit them and are against America's interest.
1: Yeah, I find it interesting when, you know, we're trying to be good environmental stewards and we're trying to control AI and maybe not increase the space race. China hasn't promised to do any of those things, have they?
0: Well, it's one of those things. Let's look back at the history of a lot of the climate change. A lot of the Western countries that were very much introspective in looking at what they could do to save the world, China basically took advantage of that conversation. What did they do? They weaponized the solar panel industry, and they captured basically all of the supply chains that go into the clean energy discussion while we were asleep at the wheel. And now the big thing that the president in America faces is this critical mineral issue that basically is pervasive and goes into every fighter jet, every cell phone, everything that we buy. China controls between 93 to 98% of the critical minerals in that sphere. So, I mean, it's a much broader conversation historically and also presently as to how China's going to use this visit and subsequent ones to basically choke off a lot of American industry.
1: You have advised members of Congress, the Select Committee on China. If the president had a little consultation with you before this meeting, what would you have told him?
0: Well, let me put it this way. With all the wars that are going on around the world, the president's in a difficult position because these conversations have to yield something. And Xi is not here because he wants to make a good deal for the American people. He's here to capture more market share and, frankly, more technologies that aid and abet China's military apparatus. You know, my advice is, and I think the president has been doing a pretty good job of this in a lot of the discussions that have come out, is focusing on what exactly America can win. One of the issues that we're finding timely is it's not just happening in the agriculture area, China buying up land anymore. It's happening in the maritime domain. And so we're seeing this with some of the shipmakers. Ferretti Group is one of the largest Italian owners of ships, and China just effectively took over the entire country, the entire company. Mm-hmm. It's now building what can be used, dual-use ships that have military applications as well as civilian applications. And we're finding a lot of these other areas that the that China's wading into to basically conflate the commercial market and the military apparatus that they're seeking to control.
1: Thank you very much. You advised President, you advised us, and we appreciate you being with us in this complicated issue. It's Michael Patrick through the AT&T microphones. When it comes to healthcare costs, we often focus on one thing, our insurance premiums. 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The truth is, our health insurance costs reside downstream, at the end of the cost equation. But to really understand what's driving up costs, we need to look upstream to the healthcare system itself. Upstream, there are costs like the prices charged by hospitals and doctors, and the cost of prescription drugs, healthcare administration, and technology. 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And that starts with shedding light on the entire cost equation, from upstream costs to downstream premiums. 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
6: The Godfather, and it was George H.W. Bush and Ronald Reagan who said peace through strength works, and George Bush's philosophy was to keep your friends close when you don't need them, so they will be there when you do. He was talking about foreign policy, but let's talk about your life, though. Let's talk about what phrases you might consider clinging to, and maybe let's look to the Stoics for some philosophy you can use today.
7: Five all-time one-liners from the ancient Stoics. Number one, from Epictetus, if you want to be beautiful, make beautiful choices. Number two, from Seneca, we suffer more than imagination than we do in reality. We make things worse on ourselves by extrapolating and catastrophizing and worrying. Number three, from the great Marcus Aurelius, we all love ourselves more than other people, and yet for some reason we value their opinions more than our own. Number four, also from Marcus Aurelius, you always have the ability to have no opinion. Things are not asking to be judged by you. You don't have to have an opinion about everything. And five, finally, from Zeno, the founder of Stoicism, remember that we have two ears and one mouth for a reason. Two ears, one mouth for a reason.
6: 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You don't have to judge everything. 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
2: Could this end the Iran conflict? I'm Dave Anthony, Fox News. Iran is proposing a ceasefire plan that could reopen the Strait of Hormuz shipping in 7 days and restart nuclear talks if the U.S. meets financial conditions.
3: We are willing and still wish to move forward.
2: That's Iran's President Masoud Pezeshkian, who also again denies they want a nuclear weapon, talking to Fox's Brett Baer, who pressed him on uranium enrichment.
3: If we wanted to reach a weaponization of the material, we would have done it.
2: Pezeshkian also denied China helped Iran target American troops.
3: The framing of this, as is reported in society, is incorrect.
2: Now, that conflict was a topic when President Trump hosted China's leader Xi Jinping at the White House for talks and then a state dinner.
4: We represent different systems, but the ties between our people endure, and we've never gotten along better.
5: In addition to Iran, Trump and Xi yesterday talked about geopolitical tensions, including Taiwan, artificial intelligence with Sam Altman and Jensen Huang and Elon Musk on hand for Seabass at the state dinner. And there were also trade concession talks.
2: That's Fox's Peter Ducey at the White House. Israel's prime minister went to the UN and defended going to war with Iran as an easy decision to end a nuclear threat. And Benjamin Netanyahu was defiant about the situation in Gaza after delegates had walked out before he addressed the General Assembly.
6: Shame on you. Israel didn't commit genocide. Israel prevented genocide.
2: Claiming it was Hamas that put civilians in harm's way in their war as protests raged outside the United Nations in New York. They demonstrated against Netanyahu, demanding an end to U.S. arms sales to Israel, but some were taken away by police, including actress Susan Sarandon and a Democratic Socialist candidate for Congress, Daria Liza Chevalier. The NYPD says there were 103 arrests. All have been released. America's listening to Fox News.
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11: 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I'm Nick Rudy with your local news. A 28-year-old man is facing a serious driving charge following a crash on the Mackinac Bridge that injured four people early Wednesday morning. Michigan State Police say Redane Smith of Jamaica was arraigned Thursday on a charge of reckless driving causing serious impairment. His bond was set at $100,000 cash. He's due back in court October 5th. Chick-fil-A will open its first Gaylord location October 1st at 1354 West Main Street. The restaurant is expected to employ about 120 people and will offer dine-in, drive-through, and carry-out service, plus a children's play area. Chick-fil-A is also donating $25,000 to the Food Bank of Eastern Michigan. Grand Traverse County health officials say they're working with the Department of Defense and Eagle on soil and groundwater testing near the site of last week's F-16 crash in Green Lake Township. Health Officer Mike Leahy says nearby wells are deep enough that drinking water is considered safe. Residents can continue using their water normally for drinking, cooking, and bathing. Further testing will determine whether additional well sampling is needed. The Leland Dam in Leelanau County is expected to undergo repairs within the next 2 to 4 years. A recent inspection

0: Inspection found a crack in the dam's concrete. Structural monitoring will be conducted over the next 6 to 12 months to determine exactly what repairs will be needed. Grand Traverse County commissioners have rejected a proposal to cut the veterans' millage in half. Board Chair Scott Seifert cited a $1.2 million fund balance compared with about $750,000 in annual spending. The board instead approved the full millage request while the Veterans Affairs Committee works on a policy for when large reserves should lead to tax reductions. In sports, the Tigers kick off their final series of the season tonight. First pitch is at 6:40 against the Pittsburgh Pirates. And in high school football matchups this evening, Petoskey visits Cadillac. Elk Rapids hosts Kingsley. Traverse City West heads to Midland. And Traverse City Central hosts Midland Dow. Today, mostly cloudy skies will give way to sunshine. A high near 68. Tonight will be clear and cool. A low around 42. Tomorrow will be sunny and warmer, a high near 70, and sunshine continues Sunday with highs around 70. That's your weather forecast. I'm Nick Rudy for 102.3 and 103.3 FM, 1270 AM, Triple Talk, WMKT.
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8: 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Michael Patrick Shields with you. We're getting very, very close to October. And, you know, when we're into politics like we are, it's our family business. In medias ad virtus, though, the truth is in the middle. There's an old expression during election season and campaigns that somebody has an October surprise, and they usually spring it on the other opponent. And it's usually not good. It's usually something meant to derail them. But Matt Rhodes has a different idea for the October surprise. You know him by now, the longtime proprietor of Dusty Cellar and the Tap Room and the Wine Bar. And he's going to make an announcement now. An October surprise?
9: Yeah, nothing political about it, but for our very popular 6 for 66 wine club for the month of October, we're offering 7 for 66 as a thank you to all of our loyal club members and anybody else who wants to join. Just a great way to try new wines without breaking the bank, and we always make it fun and interesting selections every month.
8: Now, you do have, and always have, had elected officials and people running for office that come into the tap room or the wine bar for dinner or shop at Dusty Cellar. When they hear you say October surprise, do they run for the car or get nervous?
9: Hasn't happened yet, but if I were them, I might be a little nervous, yeah.
8: 7 bottles for $66 almost seems too good to be true.
9: No, it's great. It's getting a little tougher as prices are going up to keep that price level, but we can still do it and keep the quality of the wine up, so always good fun.
8: Some people might say, you know, like that's the cost of a really good six-pack, but, I mean, these are good wines.
9: They are all around the world, all rating of some sort, 85 points or higher, or, you know, 3-4 stars, or we use a lot of European publications for some of our ratings. So, yeah, everything's got some backing to it.
8: So you don't have to join. 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Because not only you get the variety, but the price.
9: That's right. Yeah, I think we've talked about this before. 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And no, you're not committed to buying a 6-pack every month. So if you're having a party, get 2. If you're taking the month off because you're traveling, skip it. 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
8: This time it's a 7-pack.
9: It's not the famous 7-pack.
8: And you curate all these yourself?
9: I do. I pick them all out. I work with all my sales reps. higher-ups who are, you know, most of them are lateral.

0: more much knowledgeable than I am, so I lean on them for some help, and we taste and look at reviews and pick them out.
1: Somebody listening for the first time might say, are they white or red, or what are they?
0: We do both, red and white, and then we can do all red, all white, or 3 and 3. And then for those who aren't quite as adventurous, we do a Chardonnay Club and a Cabernet Club. And so those, if you're stuck on those varietals, we'll take care of you.
1: What's popular right now in the wine world? What's flying off the shelves here?
0: Sauvignon Blanc is kind of the new, most popular varietal.
1: I wonder why.
0: Chardonnay was for so long, and somehow people convinced themselves they didn't like Chardonnay anymore, but I think they're misguided, and if they haven't tried Chardonnay for 5 years, they should try it again, because for a while there, California was making a pretty unapproachable style of too much oak, too much butter, but wineries are going back, winemakers are going back to unoaked, cleaner, brighter Chardonnay. So if you haven't had a Chardonnay for a while, you know, ask your wine merchant for unoaked Chardonnay, and I think you'll be pleasantly surprised.
1: You're our wine merchant.
0: Well, there's a few others out there, in case you're not listening in Lansing and Okemos.
1: You do ship online, too, though, don't you?
0: We do. We're not offering wine online right now. We're just offering our gift baskets and gift cards. But we can ship wine anywhere in Michigan, just within Michigan.
1: Okay. Now, you said Sauvignon Blanc is popular. For someone who's listening, maybe they never tasted one before. Well, how would you describe it?
0: It's crisp, dry. It's two really different, distinct styles. The French, which usually is a blend of a second varietal, California's, which a little more grassy, and then the New Zealand, which have a real aromatic fruit tone to them.
1: This is really getting into it, but why not? The New Zealand Sauvignon Blanc normally comes from a steel tank?
0: Typically, yeah. It's pretty rare to see a New Zealand aged in oak.
1: And the others, are they steel tank or wood?
0: Most Sauvignon Blanc is steel, but you can definitely run Sauvignon Blanc through oak, yeah.
1: Interesting. Okay, so will we have in this month's, in October's surprise, 7 for $66, is there a Sauvignon Blanc available?
0: I cannot reveal that surprise.
1: It's a surprise to you, too. do people drink wine at the tailgate parties? Because I'm sure with Michigan State playing, you get a lot of business for the tailgates.
0: You know, tailgating is kind of turned into a frustrating part of our business, because these game times, there's so many night games, or if not a night game, they don't start till, you know, 4 or 5 o'clock. So everybody's kind of out of their tailgating rhythm. Mm. So we don't do as much as we used to.
1: And the noon start is too early, isn't it?
0: Well, usually you can tailgate after the noon game. So a lot of people do both, but with Michigan State, it's 4, maybe 5 night games this year.
1: Oh, gosh.
0: And so, you know, it just makes it a different deal. So, I mean, obviously tailgating is still super popular, but in terms of us catering them, which we'll be glad to do anytime, it's just the opportunities are a little different. Hmm.
1: So you'll show up somewhere on campus in Lot T or whatever it is, and someone has a tent or what have you. I don't suppose you do the tents, but you do the food and wine and cheese and booze?
0: Yep, absolutely. Yeah, we do not do the tents. It has to be set up, and yeah, we'll bring it down and get our people in there, and we can stay and serve or just drop it off.
1: Has the Sparty's new coach been in yet?
0: Oh, absolutely. Very nice gentleman, very approachable. He says he's more of a taproom guy than a wine bar guy, but I'm working on him.
1: Did someone bring him in, or was he just told this was the hot spot in town?
0: I hope somebody told him.
1: Yeah, but yeah, that's what they told me when I moved here.
0: Yeah, I met him down in the tap room, and he actually introduced himself to me, which was quite a surprise. And yeah, we had a nice chat, and everyone in the tap room, he's more than willing to be approached and have people say hi. And I think we made a really good hire with this coach.
1: Yeah. You think that's sort of a honeymoon period, or is he going to be like Tom Izzo is that way if he's in here, isn't he?
0: Yeah, we don't see Tom that often, but every time he comes in, it's great. And same thing, he'll say hi to anybody and take a picture and shake a hand. So No, I don't think, you know, Fitzgerald's definitely a honeymoon phase. I think he's the real deal.
1: Huh. Well, that's good to hear. Now we've got Halloween coming up and we've got Christmas. You have a store that includes lots more than just wine.
0: We do. We got all the wine, specialty beer, all of our gift baskets, which are really popular over the holidays. A lot of specialty foods, Michigan. We make all of our own

0: pastries on site, so fresh pastries. So, and then the two restaurants. We got the wine bar for casual fine dining and the tap room, your local neighborhood pub. So lots of options when you walk through the door.
1: Speaking of the wine bar, don't say it, but there's another October surprise coming.
0: There is, and we'll let it out in October, and it's a good surprise.
1: Okay. Matt Rhodes, Dusty Cellar, thank you for this fun Friday interview. And he'll be around all weekend and on this program all the time.
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7: I'm Nicole Heslip with Ag Headline News. I'm Brownfield. The American Farm Bureau Federation says President Trump's action to increase beef imports has yet to provide meaningful savings for consumers.
8: In fact, on average, ranchers are losing anywhere from $300 to $400 a head, not helping the consumer, and it's really hurting our ranchers who are already going through a struggle and with record low cattle herd size. So it's really not incentivizing them to rebuild the herd either.
7: Soybean farmers are looking for any positive news coming out of the U.S.-China trade meeting.
9: Our teams have been working to encourage a more balanced trading relationship, including the new market access for American farmers and ranchers.
7: A member of the U.S. House Ag Committee says there could be a small window for lawmakers to address the financial challenges facing farmers and ranchers.
10: Yeah, the speaker has put us on call for any kind of financial or budgetary votes.
7: I'm Nicole Heslip with Brownfield.

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Why would you pay more? And that's what the USA Today is asking. The money section has an article called Shopping Traps, 10 Little Habits That Are Inflating Your Grocery Bill and How to Fix Them. The rising grocery prices. You're not alone if you're experiencing them. They did a survey. 30% of the respondents said they used a credit card to pay for essentials like groceries.

knowing that they might not pay off their bill. 1 in 5 adults paid for groceries with savings, and 1 in 20 bought groceries with cash from a payday advance loan. So we're using whatever we can do to get whatever we need to survive. And so what are the traps that are making your bill higher? Because as I just mentioned, if you go to Meijer, they still keep the cost down. But how can you help to personally keep your own cost down? One of the mistakes, if you're feeling the pinch and you go to the checkout line, is going in without a plan. It's a big mistake that people make. They go into the grocery store without a shopping list. And they sort of wander around and say, oh yeah, I'll get this and maybe I need that. And, you know, if you have the list, you go in, you get what you need. You don't end up with things that you don't want or don't need. And that can happen. Also, one of the mistakes that you might make, and you try to avoid this, is shopping when you're stressed or tired or hungry. There are psychologists who say all of these, when you're feeling under the weather, too, are vulnerability factors. So try not to do that when you're vulnerable and you're impulsive and maybe you're not feeling well, because that can lead to overspending and abandoning your health goals, maybe, or giving into your impulses. And speaking of impulses, that is also one of the mistakes if you're trying to keep your grocery bill down, and that is making impulse buys. So if you see all the goodies that are near the register and you say, oh yeah, I gotta grab that too, and you grab it. But one of the things you might want to do is go and do a grocery pickup. In other words, you order on your app before you go, and then when you go there, you pull in, they drop it off to you at the counter or at the curb, and then you don't have the impulse buying necessarily because you've done it in a sort of a, you know, very, very specific fashion. Buying pre-cut, pre-made items is one way that you could end up spending more money. For instance, if you put in a little more effort to cut your own fruit and your own vegetables instead of buying those that are already cut for you, you might save money. I hadn't thought about that, really. And sometimes you say, well, it's more convenient just to get the package of things that are already cut instead of getting, say, I don't know, a melon or something like that and cutting it yourself. If you go to the grocery store every day, that can cause overspending too. There are emergencies that come up, of course, and you say, oh, I better go to the store. But if you can have it more organized where you don't have to wheel in there every day and have a meal plan, so you know Tuesday we're having chicken and Wednesday we're having steak or Thursday we're having whatever it might be. Planning ahead probably is best. Skipping a pantry sweep is a big mistake too, according to the list. You ever go to the market and you buy something like flour or, you know, rice wine vinegar, and you get home and you found out, oh, I already had that. It was in the back of the cabinet. So check your pantry for the hidden things that you already have, like rice and pasta and quinoa and baking items, and so that you don't double up accidentally and buy them again. Also, try not to ignore the sales when you're planning. People forget to check the sales list. Lots of times they're on the app for Meijer, or you might have, you know, in the newspaper, you might see them and say, oh yeah, I can take advantage of that. That's on sale, and I'll put it in the freezer and I'll use it a couple of weeks from now. Also, there is the idea of volume pricing that can help you if you end up buying in bulk for family size. And if you get, for instance, a whole bunch of fillets of salmon, spread it out over a week or a couple of weeks, or get the whole bird like a chicken or a turkey, apparently that can make a difference. Volume pricing, even though I have fuzzy math, so it's kind of hopeless for me. Loyalty programs can be very helpful too. And, you know, when you get some sort of rebates or discounts because you have the card for the place that you shop regularly. And leftovers. Do you get to them? How often do you have leftovers that sit there for 3 days and then you say, ah, well, that's the end of that. You forget and you eat something else or you cook something else. These sound like simple things, don't they? But they are in the article and maybe they're worth thinking of and maybe you do them and maybe you don't do them. But
I'm someone who, at my age, finally learned how much you can save with coupons. And I like, too, when you check out with the app there, it says you saved, $4 or $6. And I thought,

If I found $6 on the ground, I'd be pretty happy about it. So one of the things to consider. All right, now we're hungry and we're going shopping. And we're going to be healthy, too, because Blue Cross has Michigan covered head to toe, inside and out, ready to help with health and wellness resources for the body and mind. And you can learn more at bcbsm.com. One of the things you can get at the grocery stores and... Then you won't have to worry about money is the Michigan Lottery, and you can get Powerball and Mega Millions and all the rest of the options. You can also get that at the Meijer app, or the Michigan Lottery app is what I really mean to say, or at the Michigan Lottery website. You can do all that there, get it right on the app, and then you don't even have to go to the grocery store to do it. Over $1 billion goes to the school aid fund because you and I play the Michigan Lottery, and we wish you good luck at MichiganLottery.com. It's Michael Patrick Shields with you. 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We've got plenty of room.

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4: Dave Duilio, who's the director for the Center of Civic Engagement in the Oakland University's Political Science Department.
5: The premise of fake news has been around forever. The press has forever gotten things wrong, maybe not to the same degree or with the same intentions. There's always been an adversarial relationship to some degree between the president and the press.
4: This weekend, the Formula One Grand Prix Circus goes to Azerbaijan, and you're going to have to watch early and watch quickly if you're going to see the race, because this weekend's structure is a little bit different, Tony.
6: Yeah, it is. This is a very tight track, and it's a lot of fun. And, we are underway right now. So, therefore, on Saturday morning is when the race will take place. So you're going to have to get up super early and, enjoy it. 7 a.m. Eastern time on Saturday.
4: Saturday, not Sunday, for the race this weekend. Thank you very much. And we'll be live from the Las Vegas Grand Prix in the middle of November. I also wanted to mention to you this weekend, the President's Cup is at Medina, the private club in Chicago. They've got five courses there, I think, and a really intricate clubhouse that's arabesque in its presentation. Quentin Lutz from the Arthur Hills Company and I were in Chicago once. He says, "You want to play Medina? Let's go." I said, "Oh, yeah, you got us on Medina? Sure." So we went to play, and when we got there, it was like early afternoon, middle afternoon. Well, there's nobody there. I said, "Oh, okay." He says, "We don't have to go in the clubhouse. We're just go right to the tee." So right to the tee. So you have to carry your own bag. I said, "Oh, okay." So we played, and there wasn't another soul anywhere to be seen. And we got the two of us really quickly. It was a difficult course, though. The rough was really heavy, and so on. We got to like the 17th tee, and some guy comes out on a golf cart and says, "Hey, what are you two doing out here?" And the club was closed for the day. And so we were
6: not
4: like,
6: for you.
4: Oh, it's Quentin. I looked at him. I said, what have you done? He said, I got a little advice from the maintenance guy and the groundskeeper. And they said, we snuck on, played the whole course on a day when it was closed until they finally caught us. So we

0: did not play the 17th and 18th, but we got a good look at them. And so we didn't make the President's Cup team because we're not good enough, but we did make Medina. And guess how? We invited ourselves to the party. That's the name of my book, which you can get at Amazon.com. Invite yourself to the party. And Quentin did a little trickery there. 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
1: 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I'm Nick Rudy with your local news. A 28-year-old man is facing a serious driving charge following a crash on the Mackinac Bridge that injured four people early Wednesday morning. Michigan State Police say Redane Smith of Jamaica was arraigned Thursday on a charge of reckless driving causing serious impairment. His bond was set at $100,000 cash. He's due back in court October 5th. A proposed 96-unit workforce housing project in Boyne City has hit a major setback. The Charlevoix County Board voted 4-2 Wednesday to reject a brownfield financing plan for the $14 million Flats on Court development. The project would include 72 income-qualified apartments. Supporters say it's needed to address the housing shortage, while commissioners question the tax revenue involved and whether the rents would be affordable enough. The developer says the project won't move forward without the financing. Munson Healthcare is renewing a two-year, $300,000 commitment to Traverse Health Clinic Street Medicine Program, which provides health care to the homeless population across rural northern Michigan. The $150,000 annual grant has helped expand the program beyond Traverse City into communities including Cadillac, Kalkaska, Mansalona, Interlochen, and Ellsworth. Medical residents and faculty provide care in the field and help connect patients with ongoing treatment. Munson and Traverse Health Clinic are also seeking federal funding to support the program long term. Boyne City says Boyne Valley Township owes more than $507,000 for ambulance service dating back to early 2022. The township stopped making EMS payments that year and officially left the Boyne City system earlier this month to join Jordan Valley EMS Authority. City officials say they're working with an attorney to collect the outstanding balance. Boyne City is also preparing an updated EMS budget as it loses revenue from Boyne Valley, but also eliminates the costs of serving the township. In sports, the Tigers kick off their final series of the season tonight. First pitch is at 6:40 against the Pittsburgh Pirates. And in high school football matchups this evening, Petoskey visits Cadillac, Elk Rapids hosts Kingsley, Traverse City West heads to Midland, and Traverse City Central hosts Midland Dow. Today, mostly cloudy skies will give way to sunshine, a high near 68. Tonight will be clear and cool, a low around 42. Tomorrow will be sunny and warmer, a high near 70. And sunshine continues Sunday with highs around 70. That's your weather forecast. 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
3: Believing, fretting or grieving, why mess around with strife? I never was cut out to step and strut out. Give me the simple life. Some find it pleasant dining on pheasant. Those things roll off my knife. Just serve me tomatoes and mashed potatoes. Give me the simple life.
0: Resistance to change. I would say that is very much part of my... They have a way of going about things. I don't like things to change too much. You could call it being a traditionalist, or you could call it being sort of stuck in your ways. But change is happening very fast for most of us and all of us. It's Michael Patrick Shields with you. Tim McGuire is here, too. And Dr. Larry Pfaff is the author of Ready, Set, Change, Why Knowing What to Do Isn't Enough. Thank you for being here. Welcome to the program. From where do you hail, sir?
4: From Portage, Michigan, right next to Kalamazoo, Michigan.
0: Kalamazoo, where we're heard on the great WKZO. Thank you very much. That's a very famous radio station, and luckily we've been on there, I don't know, 21 years or so. We don't want that to change.
4: Yeah.

0: No, we don't. I listen to you many mornings.
1: Thank you. That's very sweet of you. And then I guess if I were to talk to you about the way we sounded on day one and the way we sound now, there would be a lot of change, probably. Subtle, maybe some of it is.
0: Yes, we all tend to change and grow slowly. The fallacy we have is that we think that by just telling people what they need to do, they will somehow magically do it.
1: Hmm. Have you ever been married by any chance?
0: Yeah, well, there are certain pressures that cause many of us to change in ways that we don't necessarily prefer. But that's usually a pleasure pain balance there. it's interesting because I've studied this a long time and worked a lot in it. And, let's take health as an example. Very few people don't know what they need to do to be healthy. We all know what needs to be done, but we just don't do it. I was confronted in my career, especially early on, but even since, with people constantly, thousands of people say, I know what to do, I just don't do it. So we have this belief that if we just give people education, give them a plan, they'll just somehow jump in doing it. And there's really good research going back to the late 1980s and early 1990s with addicts that shows that where there are five stages of psychological readiness to change that we need to go through for change to really stick. Ironically, that's been around that long, and it's talked to mental health professionals. It's actually talked to many of the health professionals in their programs, but they don't teach them how to utilize it. They say, here are the stages people need to go through for change, and then they never say, well, here's how you apply it in your job. It's fascinating.
1: Well, I guess the presumption that change is for the better is what you're working off there, eh?
0: Let me just briefly take a minute or two to talk about the five stages of change readiness.
1: Oh.
0: The first stage is called pre-contemplation. So you can tell by the name pre-contemplation, you're unaware. It's before you know. It's before I know I need to change. It's in the office when everybody rolls their eyes and says, oh, there goes Larry again. And Larry is unaware that he's doing things that are offending people. So then at some point, we get introduced to what I call hard or difficult to deny data, which changes my knowledge of the situation. I realize, oh my gosh, I need to do something different. I move then to contemplation. I'm not ready to change yet. I'm still ambivalent and weighing. I know I probably should do this. It's the person who gets the bad test results from their doctor. And they go, oh my gosh, I need to do something. They're not ready to move right now. They're still weighing the options and seeing if the balance tips that convinces them that, yes, I need to change. Once they go through that process, then they move to the third stage, which is preparation. Now that I've decided I do need to change, now I have to do some preparation. What's the planning? What are the steps? What do I need to do? That can take time. Sometimes these stages, by the way, can take years. Sometimes they take days. Once I do enough preparation, then I can move to the actual action stage, which is now I'm ready to take action, and I start to actually implement. When I practice enough in action, I eventually get to maintenance, whereas what I call it becomes your new normal. When people ask me, how do you eat so healthy, because I'm actually a fairly healthy eater, I say, because it's my normal. My normal is healthy. I still eat junk food, but that's the abnormal for me. And much of our, it's why New Year's resolutions so often fail. People jump into it before they're psychologically ready, and they can't make it through more than a few weeks at that point.
1: Well, how can we speed up the process if it's something important?
0: Yeah, the way you speed up the process is to work with the person, with people around them. If it's professionals, for instance, they need to address the different stages in different ways. So at the pre-contemplation stage, I have to get people information so they can see the light. At the contemplation stage, I have to sit with them and help them mull it over. I can't be giving them action steps. So we're usually out of sync. If I have a person comes to me and says, yeah, I think I need to change in this, Larry, but what do I do? I don't say, well, here's your plan, Michael Patrick, let's go do it. Because you're not ready. You're still contemplating.

0: I need to sit with you in the right place for you. So it's matching the intervention with the stage the person's at. And we, our society wants to get things done fast. So we hand people action plans.
1: Tim, this kind of sounds like the old phrase, you know, that it has to be their idea, doesn't it?
0: Exactly. Exactly. Yeah, I've dealt with parents. It's a perfect example. I dealt with parents where they come to me and say, you know, my child is just struggling. And, well, what have you done? Well, I've told them to start doing things. Well, they're not ready to do things. Hmm. You got to sit with them and be at the same place they are.
1: So
0: you had to bring in the money.
1: For instance, when you went in to see legislators, Tim, and you wanted them to vote a certain way or give you support on something, did you have to sort of coax them into it where they felt it was a good idea?
2: Obviously, that's the way things are done. You have to educate people and let them know what the advantages of making the decision that way. And so, yeah, you do have to kind of spoon-feed people, I believe, in order to get them to change.
1: Educate and motivate, Dr. Pfaff?
0: Yeah, exactly. You know, actually, Senator Ted Kennedy said it beautifully. He used to tell people that when you have somebody you disagree with, you sit down with them and you just start to listen to them. And you listen until you hear something you agree on, and then you start from that point. Hmm. You don't try and drive them and push them. You find a common area, you're talking on the same level, and then you move forward from there.
1: Hmm.
0: We often try to push people too early.
1: You met Ted Kennedy, didn't you?
2: Yes, I have.
1: What was he like?
2: He was, I think, a pretty good guy. He was, always a little bit, I'd say, preoccupied. But,
1: really?
2: You know, he just had so many things going.
1: Yeah.
2: So it was hard for him to get grounded, I think, in a lot of things.
1: We can get grounded with Dr. Larry Pfaff's book. It's called Ready, Set, Change, Why Knowing What to Do Isn't Enough, and How You Can Get Yourself to the Action Plan. Thank you very much for introducing yourself. I hope we'll keep in touch and meet you in person sometime.
0: Love to do that. Thank you, Michael Patrick.
1: Mention my name in Portage, as J.P. McCarthy used to say. Just don't tell them where I am. Except please do. WKZO and radio stations across the state. Have you ever wondered why health insurance costs seem to keep going up? I was doing some research online and I stumbled upon some surprising information on Blue Cross Blue Shield of Michigan's website, miBlueDaily.com/affordability. 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That's 5 times higher than inflation. It's no wonder healthcare costs are a concern for so many of us. And that's why Blue Cross Blue Shield of Michigan is working hard to help all of us better understand the factors driving up healthcare costs and sharing what they are doing as a business to address it. 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You'll be glad you did. It's eye-opening information that can help everyone better understand the complexities of the healthcare system and its impact on your health insurance costs.
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0: Yeah, this was the music used in the 007 movie. Die Another Day, I think it was, to set the scene for Cuba, which, of course, they didn't shoot in Cuba, but they made it look like Cuba and the El Moral Fort. Nevertheless, it's Michael Patrick Shields with you, having been blessed and lucky enough to visit Cuba on a number of occasions. Andrew Abood was supposed to go with us that time, and we were at Miami Airport, and he said, I can't go. What happened? Well, my dog chewed my passport, and it's a little bit mutilated on the end of the passport where the scanner code is, and they won't let me get on the plane. And he got left behind because of his new puppy. So the hearing at the lesson, don't take a mangled passport, because they won't just write the number down. They need to scan it through the system, and if it's mangled, you cannot get in. You can, though, hear the Andrew Abood podcast, the A-List Hour, wherever you get your podcasts. He's got interesting conversations with anecdotes like that, I suppose. The A-List Hour with Andrew Abood, and one of his guests coming up is Mark D'Antonio, the Michigan State football coach, and he appears regularly. Andrew does on this program, and his firm is in Lansing, but with businesses all across the state. Imagine he'll be watching the President's Cup this weekend, too, in Chicago, because he loves golf. Disappointed, I'm sure he was, to not make it to Cuba, but some other friends have, lots of people who appear on this program with me, and the President took aim at Cuba at the UN General Assembly this week, calling it an absolutely failed state. Well, why don't you listen to what the President had to say?
1: My administration is also seeking a fundamental change in the situation in Cuba, where the communist regime is under great pressure, the biggest pressure they've ever been under. It's an absolutely failed state. It's failing like never before, and it will fall. Marco Rubio is handling a negotiation. He's deep into negotiations with Cuba. Let's see what happens. We'll not allow a haven for foreign adversaries to threaten America on our own doorstep. It's right at our doorstep. The Cuban regime has also spent decades coordinating with the left-wing radicals and communist networks here in the United States. As our State Department has detailed, they've cultivated ties to subversive and radical groups such as the Communist Party USA, Antifa, and the Democrat Socialists of America. Communism will never be coming to America, but freedom will be coming to Cuba, and safety and security will be coming to Mexico. I'm very proud to tell you we have a very good relationship with the Mexican government. We've made great strides, very great strides with Mexico.
0: The Cubans who were at that speech at the UN got up and walked out, and Cuba's foreign minister said that Trump is spreading falsehoods and that the U.S. government is incapable of accepting that Cuba has a right to be a full, sovereign, and independent country. Felix Sharp Caballero from Michigan, from the Lansing area, spends time in Detroit, too, and also spends time in Havana and was with us there, is on our AT&T line right now with the reaction and insight into all of this, sir. Marco Rubio, of course, referenced there, the former Florida senator who's the Secretary of State and a Cuban-American.
2: Yes, sir. Good morning, Michael Patrick. It's a beautiful day in Michigan.
0: What did you think when the Cubans got up and stormed out, and what did you think of what the President said?
2: Well, quite frankly, Michael Patrick, more important to me in what the President had to say was what he had to say about the United States and communism and socialism. I mean, we are connecting socialism with communism. We have a political party that goes by the name of Democratic Socialists of America. And you know, the conversation leaned more towards that than Cuba. It was expected.

0: that the Cuban delegation would depart the hall as they did yesterday, as the entire hall did for Netanyahu, and so it's just a practice that is common at UN hearings when one delegation does not agree with what the other is saying, and it offers a little bit of fear.
1: Yeah, but we remember, was it Khrushchev who was banging his shoe on the table, I think, back in the day in protests? Getting up and walking out is the way to do it now.
0: It's all about theater, because the UN can accomplish little else, it appears.
1: Well, can Marco Rubio accomplish anything? The president claims he's in negotiations, and meanwhile, the Cuban foreign minister says, we can do what we want. We're an independent nation.
0: Well, you know, listening intently to what the president had to say there, I was happy to hear that there are intense negotiations taking place, and hopefully there will be an amicable resolution to this, because the Cuban people are caught in the middle, and they are suffering from hunger, lack of water, medication, hospital, and power and energy.
1: When we hear talk of socialism, communism, what have you, here in the United States, is it fair to say, take a look at Cuba? Is that what you want?
0: I wouldn't suggest take a look. I think the United States just needs to take a look at the United States. We don't need to look elsewhere with regard to our government and whatever adjustments we need to make. George Washington, former President Washington, warned that we need to be very leery of the concept of party in our government. The framers did not speak. The Constitution does not speak of parties, because we hope that we would be all on one accord. So it's up to the United States to look inward and decide what it is that we're going to do and how, and I think that's going to happen November 3rd.
1: Is it the pride of the dictators in Cuba that keeps any relief, meaningful relief or change coming from the United States or any Western countries?
0: Well, countries of the world, members of the United Nations, of which the United States of America is a member, agree that nations are sovereign. So the answer is that nations are sovereign to do as they determine independently how to run their countries. We don't tell China or Vietnam how to run their country. Should we be telling Cuba?
1: Well, if we're going to have to bail them out eventually, and maybe should be already, kind of, right? Because they're dragging those people to the bottom for decades now. Cuban, Felix Sharp.
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1: There's one man on this earth who really, truly gets it.
2: 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Wow, what happened to affordability? Now it's data centers. And so the Republicans chase the next shiny object, affordability. So they're all about affordability. They don't know what to say, but they're chasing it. And then it's data centers. Don't know what to say, except they're against it. They're chasing it.
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4: And I said, what do you say we flip a coin, double or nothing on the tip? She was like, yes. She had no hesitation to do it. And I wasn't going to let her lose anyway, but she won, thank goodness. You can win, too, this weekend at Firekeepers Casino, and you can reap the riches. Jim Wise is going to tell you how right now.
5: Well, you know, it's going to be a great day tomorrow to get out in your car and drive to Firekeepers because we are giving away the cash and the great, great prizes. $240,000 tomorrow. 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I'm talking about each one with 10 grand. 8 o'clock, five winners of 10,000 in red hot credits. And 10 o'clock, three winners, $20,000 cash each and $5,000 red hot credits each. We're talking cash tomorrow. A great day. Morning, noon, afternoon, night to get to Firekeepers and reap yourself some, harvest a little riches and put it in your pocket.
4: But that's just for being in the building and playing. They're just going to say, hey, just, this is for you. And that, Jim, is like $250,000 going out the door in a matter of hours.
5: It is. 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Again, you know, you start talking about five winners three winners at 2 o'clock and five winners at 4 o'clock, three winners at 6, five winners at 8, three more winners at 10 o'clock. So a lot of winning tomorrow. You just need your Red Hot Rewards card in a game somewhere in the hour before each of those time slots, and that'll make you eligible. You don't even have to be playing to win. 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And we give you one free, so if tomorrow's your first trip of the month, you can be in the action as well. And you
4: couldn't be more welcoming at Firekeepers in Battle Creek along I-94.
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0: do not wish to continue. It's America that must choose whether it wants to end this or not.
1: That's Iran's President Masoud Pezeshkian, who also denied in an interview with Fox's Brett Baer they tried to kill Americans in counterattacks on U.S. bases in Gulf countries.
2: But they were killed there. Did you use satellite images?
0: Not at all. No. Not at all.
1: 19 U.S. service members have died in the conflict. As for Iran's new ceasefire offer, Fox's Peter Ducey reports from the White House.
3: The Iranian foreign minister now says Iran has a seven-day plan to end the war there, and that if the U.S. agrees, Iran will reopen the Strait of Hormuz, and Iran will talk about their nuclear program, something the president of Iran now claims isn't for nuclear weapons at all.
2: Do you want a nuclear bomb or not?
0: Not at all. Not at all.
1: In the Senate, a war powers resolution attempting to limit the president's actions in Iran fell one vote short. The House already approved it, but the resolution is symbolic. It can't force President Trump to do or not do anything. Now, he'll have tea later this morning at the White House with China's leader, then take him to the National Archives to look at the Declaration of Independence and the Constitution after hosting Xi Jinping at a White House state dinner.
4: I'd like to raise a glass and propose a toast to President Xi, Madam Peng, and the long relationship between China and America.
1: This after they held talks on issues ranging from trade to Taiwan to AI. One of the two men shot and wounded in the Trump assassination attempt at the president's campaign rally in Butler, Pennsylvania in 2024 has died. Jim Copenhaver. His family says he suffered life-altering injuries. Another Trump supporter was killed at that rally. It's getting stormy on the Atlantic coast as a nor'easter moves in.
5: From the Carolinas into New England, it's expected to hit at least a dozen states in its path. We've already seen the damage. Places like Virginia, coastal flooding spilling into the streets there.
1: That's Fox Weather's Katie Byrne in Ocean City, New Jersey. 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
10: 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I'm Nick Rudy with your local news. A 28-year-old man is facing a serious driving charge following a crash on the Mackinac Bridge that injured four people early Wednesday morning. Michigan State Police say Redane Smith of Jamaica was arraigned Thursday on a charge of reckless driving causing serious impairment. His bond was set at $100,000 cash. He's due back in court October 5th. Chick-fil-A will open its first Gaylord location October 1st at 1354 West Main Street. The restaurant is expected to employ about 120 people and will offer dine-in, drive-through, and carry-out service, plus a children's play area. Chick-fil-A is also donating $25,000 to the Food Bank of Eastern Michigan. Grand Traverse County health officials say they're working with the Department of Defense and Eagle on soil and groundwater testing near the site of last week's F-16 crash in Green Lake Township. Health Officer Mike Leahy says nearby wells are deep enough that drinking water is considered safe. Residents can continue using their water normally for drinking, cooking, and bathing. Further testing will determine whether additional well sampling is needed. The Leland Dam in Leelanau County is expected to undergo repairs within the next 2 to 4 years. A recent inspection found a crack in the dam's concrete. Structural monitoring will be conducted over the next 6 to 12 months to determine exactly what repairs will be needed. Grand Traverse County commissioners have rejected a proposal to cut the veterans' millage in half. Board Chair Scott Seifert cited a $1.2 million fund balance compared with about $750,000 in annual spending. The board instead approved the full millage request while the Veterans Affairs Committee works on a policy for when large reserves should lead to tax reductions. In sports, the Tigers kick off their final.

0: final series of the season tonight. First pitch is at 6:40 against the Pittsburgh Pirates. And in high school football matchups this evening, Petoskey visits Cadillac. Elk Rapids hosts Kingsley. Traverse City West heads to Midland. And Traverse City Central hosts Midland Dow. Today, mostly cloudy skies will give way to sunshine, a high near 68. Tonight will be clear and cool, a low around 42. Tomorrow will be sunny and warmer, a high near 70. And sunshine continues Sunday with highs around 70. That's your weather forecast. I'm Nick Rudy for 102.3 and 103.3 FM, 1270 AM, Triple Talk, WMKT.
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2: Hello, America. It's Friday, and we're going to do a Good News Friday. However, I get in this morning. I sit down on a chair, and I'm up at the ranch. Ricky, I think, is in Florida, and Jason is in our studios in Dallas. And I sit down, and I connect with them, video conference, and I hear them immediately going, I know, I was freaking out all last night. I don't even know what to think. I mean, is this it? Is this it? Well, I don't understand. I mean, nobody understands the bond market. Maybe Glenn will make us feel better. I go like, guys, I'm listening to you. Yeah, I can make you feel a lot better. I can make you feel a lot better. There are some really disturbing things that you should be concerned about. However, it takes a combination of things. And yes, we could, the entire world, and again, we're the best of the worst, the entire world is in deep economic trouble. But I'm going to show you what the president has been doing that no one wants to pay attention to, and why this is going to be a tough ride, but it does not spell doom. It could, it doesn't at this point, and I'll explain that to you in just a minute. Stand by first, and then we're going to get, I mean, I think this is kind of good news, because if you're reading this news about the economy, you're probably freaking out. And you should be concerned, but not freaking out. And then we'll get to some good news, because I got a lot of it. First, real estate agents I trust. You know, it used to be if you wanted to, consult a guru about something important, you had to climb the top of a mountain. Or maybe that was just cartoons. I don't know. You want the secret to inner peace? Yeah, go climb a mountain. 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All right, Ricky, Jason, explain to people what you're freaked out about.
3: Well, I was looking yesterday at, I mean, I think it was probably around 5 p.m. or so, when I needed you the most, when I saw this graph that, I don't, hey, Matt, can we show this really quick? There was a graph that was going around all over the place, and it was talking about the 10-year note yield.

0: And at this point, you got to take a look at it because it's zoomed in for just the past couple of days. Look at this thing. It went all the way up to 5.13% in a span of what, like just 12 hours or so? And this is not even the highest it got. It got even higher than that. And I was like, okay, if anything looks unsustainable, it looks like we've crossed that threshold. Glenn, is a major global event just about to happen?
1: Okay, want to be honest with you. I think that we are close to a major. This is my gut. This is not based on anything other than a feeling I have, okay? And I listen to those feelings. They don't guide me, you know, and say, that's it, absolutely. It guides me into a place to where I'm saying, okay, we should be cautious. Keep following this closely. So I think 2027 is a pivotal year, and I don't even know what that means yet, but I think it's there's some profound change coming. When it comes to the economy, you just did something just the other day, Jason, where you talked about the debt of every country.
0: Yeah.
1: And remember the top three countries that had debt?
0: Yeah, it was Japan, China, and us, I believe. Or the UK also was in there. It's global.
1: No, it was France. France was third.
0: Yep.
1: And then I think it was the UK. We're down a ways. Okay. They have over 300% of debt to GDP. We're now just over 100% debt to GDP. They are in the place. Do you remember when everybody was setting Greece on fire?
0: Mm-hmm.
1: If I'm not mistaken, you'll have to look this up, but if I'm not mistaken, their debt to GDP was around 300%. Okay. It's when you can't get anybody to write a check for you anymore. And nobody is, remember what caused the debt crisis in Greece was Germany said, we're not making you any more loans. You're spending like drunken sailors. You're not willing to cut anything from your budget. And we've been floating you and you're not going to make it. And we're not going to take Germany down for you. So no, we're not going to buy your bonds anymore. We're not going to give you any more loans. Everybody, the entire world. So this is not just the United States. This is everywhere. Everyone is way over leveraged. Okay. Everybody has spent money that they didn't have thinking this will never end. The entire world did it. China is the worst at it, believe it or not. China does not own our bonds. They've been slowly selling our bonds for a long time. So you understand what bonds are. Treasury bonds are, things that, it's a way to think of the bond market as a bank. And you are going in to get a mortgage. You need a bank to buy into your health of your financial world, your job, your potential, and your ability to pay things back. And if you go in and you have good credit scores and everything else, they'll write you a loan and you'll get a lower interest rate. Now, that only goes so far. It depends on the rest of the country and, you know, the world and what's going on, blah, blah, blah. But they will give you a good loan rate as best they can. The worse your credit, the worse loan rate you get. And the worse your credit, you know, if your credit's horrible, you have to go to a loan shark and then they'll charge you 50% interest rate. Okay. Because you're just not reliable. There's nobody that will give you a loan because you're addicted to gambling or whatever it is. And you're not going to pay. They know you're not going to pay it back. So they threaten you with your life. We're going to kill you, and if you don't pay it back, we'll kill your children or whatever. The United States of America and every other country, they are going in to sell their bonds. They're going out to ask for a mortgage on what they owe. The house, the credit cards, and everything else that America as a government has put on to our debt, 40-some trillion dollars now. Nobody believes we can pay that back. Nobody. We can't. It's beyond math now. You can't pay this back, with a caveat I'll get to here in a second. So what's happening is, instead of when interest rates were really, really low, instead of the government saying, we're going to turn all of our debt into a 30-year bond,

0: bond, a 30-year mortgage, and we're going to pay 2% like you did. You're not, you don't want to get rid of your mortgage. You don't want to do anything to upset your mortgage right now. You might not even want to sell your house because you've got a sweet mortgage that you locked in when the rates were low. The United States government, for some reason, didn't think to do that. And so now our 30-year mortgages, you know, our bonds, our 30-year treasury bonds are coming up for auction, coming up for sale again. Basically, that's us going to the bank and say, we need to refinance this. And all of the banks, China, Japan, everybody who ever bought any of our bonds, they're no longer in the market. So what happens? You then have to say, okay, right now we're paying you 3% on your money. So you're guaranteed. This is where, if you've ever heard anybody say, I don't even know what to do with my money. Do I put it in farmlands? Do I put it into treasury bonds? I don't know. The safest answer has always been U.S. treasuries, because everybody believed the United States would be here for a long, long time, and that we would be stable, and we were the world's currency, and we would do the right thing. Well, nobody believes that anymore. So now, nobody wants to buy our bonds. In fact, countries are selling our bonds. Somebody has to buy those bonds, because that's debt. And so what's happening? The Fed is quietly buying all of our debt. You will see, if they're not already, soon, they will be the largest holder of our debt. That means we are beholden to the five biggest banks in the world. And they're going to own everything. And then they'll be too big to fail. So we'll just make them bigger. So nobody's buying our debt. And so what do you have to do? You have to raise the interest rates. You have to say, okay, I tell you what, we'll give you more profit. Instead of giving you 3%, we'll give you 5%. Any takers? Any takers? 6%? Any takers? Any takers? We'll give you 8% on your money. So we'll return 8% of your money to you in, you can't make that really in the stock market. Any takers? Any takers? But we have your money for 30 years. Any takers? Nobody's doing it. So the interest rate on our bonds, our yield, is going through the roof. Okay. We have to pay more money. You can't do that, because where's that money come from? That money is going to go back into the national debt. So the more we have to pay to borrow that money, the more debt we accrue, which makes our problem. We're in a death spiral. And all countries on planet Earth right now are in this debt spiral. It's just this loop that just gets worse and worse and worse. Now, Jason, what are the three things that are really required for really catastrophic collapse?
1: You'll need a debt freeze, a contracting economy, and you'll also need massive unemployment.
0: Okay. You know who has that? France. France is going to go down, I think, faster than anybody else, France or China. China has some more potential, but France has no potential. They're not building anything. They're not making anything. They don't have any big plans, nothing. They don't have energy. So they just keep spending. The population is getting older and older, and then they're bringing in all of these people from all over the world that are now crashing, you know, in flop houses and going, I'm going to live off the French people. And so you have all of these people coming in as refugees. They can't afford any of it, and they have no potential of making more money. When you have a house, and let's say you bought a house and you just overspent, and then you've overspent with credit cards, and now you have to go get a refi. You're going to go to the bank, and the bank's going to say, no, I'm not going to write that for you. Okay, I don't believe that you're going to be able to make it, and they'll let you crash. Okay. However, they might not let you crash if some things change. If you don't have a job, you haven't had a job in a while, and everybody who lives in your house has lost their job and is unemployed, there's no chance for you to get out of this. However, if everybody is employed, and that's a new thing, they start to have more confidence. If somebody in your house has been studying to be a neurosurgeon, and he is just finishing not med school, but, internship, and he's about to go in where he's

really making money now, then the bank will go, well, wait a minute. This money is coming online. And so, yeah, let's give them a shot here, because things look like everybody's employed in the house. Some of them got better jobs. They're now making money in the house. And this one is about to hit real cash. I trust they can make it. This is what Trump has been doing. Let me give you a couple of things. You know, you have mortgage rates are back up to 7%. Horrible. U.S. bond market slides deepen, pushing yields to two-decade highs. Horrible. 30-year Treasury yields hits highest level since 2004. Jobless claims, now here on the other side, jobless claims dip to 197 year-to-date, lowest since 1969. And we got $20 trillion in investment. And we've got the oil reserves in Venezuela. And we have the rare earth minerals of Greenland. And hopefully we're going to win this war and we're going to fix the oil so we don't have these problems in the Middle East and we're constantly fighting wars and it's costing us a fortune. Trump has been rejiggering everything so we can go into the banks and say, we have a future, and we're the only ones doing it. We're the only ones in the world mapping for the future. This is why he's so strident on AI, because AI is the neurosurgeon times 1,000. AI is the chance for us to say, we're not only going to be able to tread water, AI is going to do 30 times the GDP. That's what they're claiming, something like that. 10 to 30 times GDP. So that will mean that we will have the tax revenue. We will have the way, the ability to actually pay off the $40 trillion, or at least make a dent in it. Nobody else is doing that. Europe's not doing that. France certainly isn't doing that. England isn't doing that. Canada is not doing that. China is the only other horse that is stalking this. That's why this is good. This is not bad news. It could potentially be catastrophic. But if we stay the course and these things that he is doing, if we get the oil, if we can build refineries, if we can build data centers, if we can build electricity factories, you know, nuclear plants, gas-fired plants, whatever it is. Did you see what he just did yesterday with China? Yesterday, to get China off of the teat of Iran, he just made a giant deal for gas, you know, natural gas. He just made a giant deal for LP for China. That will take them out, hopefully, take them out of the market of trying to buy gas from Iran. So now China will not be backing Iran. They'll be buying stuff from us, which will make another huge boom in the economy, especially in places like Texas. That's why this is very concerning. But no one should panic and let it spoil their weekend. You should be aware of it. You should be cautious. You should spend within your limits. You should even maybe look to cut back where you can. But you should not panic at this point. I'll tell you when to panic. And there's reasons to panic on a lot of stuff. This isn't one of them yet. All right, Patriot Mobile. Let's say you want to protest, you know, some things, you know, your cell phone company is doing. You know, you're spending your hard-earned money. Wait, it's totally understandable. Is go, wait a minute, I just worked hard for that money and I'm giving it to you, and you're doing, you know, hey, support Macklemore and Free Palestine stuff. No, I don't want my money going there, okay? Here's what I want you to do. 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
0: Jason, did that make you feel better? Did I explain that well, Ricky?
2: Yeah, it does make me feel better. What's weird is it was definitely, I guess, kind of like, it was the best of times. It was the worst of times. As I was looking through all of this, I was looking at it as the worst of times and seeing, you know, the activity, because we don't see bond activity like that. That's what was freaking me out. But when you talked about what doesn't make sense to me is that the economy actually seems to be going really well. And we don't have those three things lining up as people thought that they would be lining up. So it definitely seems like
0: this is the frustration of both the American people and Donald Trump at the same time. Donald Trump is looking at the actual cliff ahead and he's saying, I'm dragging this country in the other direction. Everyone is going full speed ahead over that cliff, and I'm the only one, America is the only one dragging it back the other way, because we're building new hope. We're building new ways to make money and to earn money and to have a new American century. But while he's doing that, nobody on the ground, it hasn't hit the average person yet. They see the gas prices, they see the food prices, and it hasn't helped them yet. So he's frustrated because he's like, don't you see what I'm doing? No, Mr. President, we don't see what you're doing. I'm sorry. I do, and I see what's great. Could you take a second, instead of saying, don't you see what I'm doing, take a second and say, I see you, and I see what you're still struggling with. Trust me, it's going to get better. 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
5: New claims for unemployment benefits declined to 197,000 last week. It's a historically low level and the lowest since mid-July. Subdued jobless claims continue to suggest employers are not conducting wide-scale layoffs. Continuing claims for the week ending September 12th also declined to 1.71 million. Stock futures are under pressure. Yields on U.S. Treasuries have been higher this morning. The FDA has approved a treatment from Eli Lilly for people with type 2 diabetes. It's a once-a-week insulin injection. Lilly shares are narrowly higher. And Gucci is breaking with its Italian tradition. It's unveiled a new line of luxury sneakers labeled Made in China, a sign of Gucci working to control costs. That's your Fox Business Report. I'm Jenny Coselda. Invested in you.
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2: 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I'm Nick Rudy with your local news. A 28-year-old man is facing a serious driving charge following a crash on the Mackinac Bridge that injured four people early Wednesday morning. Michigan State Police say Redane Smith of Jamaica was arraigned Thursday on a charge of reckless driving causing serious impairment. His bond was set at $100,000 cash. He's due back in court October 5th. A proposed 96-unit workforce housing project in Boyne City has hit a major setback. The Charlevoix County Board voted 4-2 Wednesday to reject a brownfield financing plan for the $14 million Flats on Court development. The project would include 72 income-qualified apartments. Supporters say it's needed to address the housing shortage, while commissioners question the tax revenue involved and whether the rents would be affordable enough. The developer says the project won't move forward without the financing. Munson Healthcare is renewing a two-year, $300,000 commitment to Traverse Health Clinic Street Medicine Program, which provides health care to the homeless population across rural northern Michigan. The $150,000 annual grant has helped expand the program beyond Traverse City into communities including Cadillac, Kalkaska, Mansalona, Interlochen, and Ellsworth. Medical residents and faculty provide care in the field and help connect patients with ongoing treatment. Munson and Traverse Health Clinic are also seeking federal funding to support the program long term. Boyne City says Boyne Valley Township owes more than $507,000 for ambulance service dating back to early 2022. The township stopped making EMS payments that year and officially left the Boyne City system earlier this month to join Jordan Valley EMS Authority. City officials say they're working with an attorney to collect the outstanding balance. Boyne City is also preparing an updated EMS budget as it loses revenue from Boyne Valley, but also eliminates the costs of serving the township. In sports, the Tigers kick off their final series of the season tonight. First pitch is at 6:40 against the Pittsburgh Pirates. And in high school football matchups this evening, Petoskey visits Cadillac, Elk Rapids hosts Kingsley, Traverse City West heads to Midland, and Traverse City Central hosts Midland Dow. Today, mostly cloudy skies will give way to sunshine, a high near 68. Tonight will be clear and cool, a low around 42. Tomorrow will be sunny and warmer, a high near 70. And sunshine continues Sunday with highs around 70. That's your weather forecast. I'm Nick Rudy for 102.3 and 103.3 FM, 1270 AM, Triple Talk, WMKT.
3: Fox News, I'm Tom Graham. The UN General Assembly continues their gathering in New York City today. A key topic remains the U.S. conflict with Iran. Fox's Peter Doocy.
4: The Iranian foreign minister now says Iran has a seven-day plan to end the war there, and that if the U.S. agrees, Iran will reopen the Strait of Hormuz, and Iran will talk about their nuclear program, something the president of Iran now claims isn't for nuclear weapons at all.
3: Now, meantime, a Senate War Powers resolution that aimed to end military action against Iran fell just short of a majority in that body. Hurricane Nolo continues to gain strength in the Pacific, expected to barrel south of the Hawaiian Islands Saturday while picking up steam.
5: Our partners at the National Weather Service are seeing the storm strengthen as expected. It could still develop into a major hurricane.
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Hello, America. Welcome to the Glenn Beck Program. It's Friday, and I want to do a Good News Friday. I want to tell you some stories that you might not have heard because they're not big international stories. There's no screaming headlines. Everybody's going to die. We're at war, and we'll never get out of it. Trump, Trump, Trump. They're just stories about everyday people that you don't hear about. This one comes from a place called Penzance. It sits at the very bottom tip of England. It's about as far as you can go before the land runs out and the sea takes over. In the summer, it's postcards. In January, the wind comes off that wet water and cold, and it just gets into your bones. It was January. There was a man who was living on the street. His name was Wise Wynn Jones. He was sleeping rough in that wind. The cold was bad. The night was worse. He said, sleeping rough at night is not safe. Doorways are not safe. You're in public view at all times. So he did what apparently a lot of homeless people have learned to do. He stopped sleeping at night and he stayed awake while the whole town slept. And he slept when the whole town was awake and there were people around. And he knew he would be somewhat safe. This is a guy who is afraid of the dark for a good reason. He's an interesting guy. He was carrying around a lot for a long time. He was badly bullied when he was a kid. He was carrying around a head, in his words, full of noise all the time, and hadn't had a home in about 10 years. But there was one thing that he carried around that no one knew. When he was 12 years old, he started playing the piano. It turned out he had perfect pitch. He could hear a song and see it. He said, every time I hear music, I could see the notes. I imagined myself playing the piano and I could see the notes in my head. In all those years when life caved in, he had one rule. If things go wrong, I'll just go and find a piano to play. Well, that worked until he found himself homeless. I mean, go try to find a piano when you don't have a front door. Now, in the middle of this town, Penzance, there's an old granite church called St. Mary's. And on certain nights, St. Mary's does something most churches don't. They keep the doors open all night, and they call it night church. And volunteers come in. They stay up for anybody out there who has nowhere else to be. Well, it was one of those freezing nights in January, just a couple of years ago, where he walks in. He wasn't there for a sermon. He needed help. And he needed help from the piano. He came in and he said, I noticed you have a piano and it's very noisy in my head. May I play it? They said, sure, go ahead. He sat down, cold, tired, worn, homeless. In this old stone church in the middle of the night. And he started to play this. This is actually him playing this in that stone church. About a year later. He doesn't just play a few bars. He plays the whole thing, the ballad, the opera, the rock, all 6 minutes, all from memory, filling the stone and the arches and the dark. Alex Phoenix, who runs the night church, said, I'm a Christian woman, but I

I swore out loud when I heard it. She said, "My volunteers just started crying. One of them had the sense to pick up their phone and record it, and they posted it on Facebook, and it took off. Thousands of people watched it, and all of them wanted to know the same thing. Who is this guy?" They began calling him the night church pianist. He didn't have any idea because he didn't have a phone. He didn't get notifications. He found out when he would walk down the street and complete strangers started to come up to him. A man who had spent years trying not to be seen because being seen at night was dangerous, suddenly being seen by everybody. And for the first time,

For the first time, being seen was safe. What came next came fast. Local charity got him into temporary housing. Then Housing Association got him a place of his own, and he played a benefit concert, and you're listening to that now. He ended up on a charity stage alongside Ronnie Wood of the Rolling Stones. He played a concert inside of a cavern. He played the hall in Cornwall. He has a few other tricks up his sleeve. Man's a genius. He can recite every country on earth, every element on the periodic table, the first 100 digits of pi. He's done fire circus. He Morris dances. For years, the world had walked past this man in a doorway. And in about 2.5 years, Rhys Wynn Jones has raised more than £40,000, about $54,000, and every penny of it, he insists, goes to homeless charities and good causes. He doesn't want any of it himself. He says, I don't see myself as a professional pianist or a celebrity figure. I just need enough money to cover my expenses. The rest he gives away. He's a man who knows exactly what it's like to have nothing. And now in his newfound success, he has decided he doesn't need much more. The rest goes to that other guy that is now in the doorway. He calls his piano a coping mechanism, but also this. It's not just that I have my friend. It's my friend. It's somebody I trust, somebody I love dearly. There's a lot of noise in my head, but when I play the piano, my head goes quiet. He has home now. He goes home to a warm bed, a door that locks, and a night that can't hurt him anymore. He could sleep through every single one of those nights if he wanted to. But on Wednesday nights, when the sun goes down and the cold comes in off the water, he leaves that warm home and he walks back through the dark to St. Mary's, where he sits down at the same piano, the doors open, and plays for anyone who comes in out of the cold. He used to be the man who was afraid of the night. Now he's the reason somebody else isn't afraid.

0: Wow. It's Good News Friday. Your dog's approach to aging is to completely deny that it's happening. 12-year-old dog will look at a 6-foot fence and think, I got that. Yeah. Nobody, you really don't. You absolutely do not have that. You made a weird noise getting off the couch this morning. But it's still in his head that he's 2. He still wants to walk. He still wants to chase the ball. 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
6: 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Always remember to trash unused bait when you return to shore. 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
5: The Michigan DNR's updated My Hunt program now gives hunters an option to set up their own specific search for state lands. The DNR's Eric Hilliard says the remake of My Hunt gives hunters control of base map overlays so they can find what they need,
7: which are going to show you the forest makeup for that particular area. And so that's going to put you one more step ahead. You're beyond that. Is this just a chunk of land that I can hunt on at that point? Hey, what is the likelihood of me actually running into the game that I'm pursuing out here on the landscape?
5: Giving hunters total control of the overlays makes it a bit less intrusive and a lot easier to manage. Younger hunters typically tuned into

0: tech stuff are really drawn to this setup, but it's not hard to pick up either way. 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I'm Jim Mishler.
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2: 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What am I trading today for? Because I'm doing it every day and I don't even think about it. Am I living somebody else's script and I've just allowed myself to believe it?
1: The Glenn Beck Program
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0: Welcome to the Glenn Beck Program. It's Friday. So apparently some people didn't get the point of that. Some people were like, that wasn't a good news story, Glenn. That was not a good news story. How is that not a good news story? Ricky, that's a good news story, right?
1: I see it. A lot of people are just like, was just an excuse for Glenn to cry? Were you trying to make me cry? No. I'm trying to drive. And I get it. Beauty gets begets transformation. But I think you'll be able to better unpack why you wanted to.
0: I have to tell you, I did not. I didn't even expect. I didn't expect to get all weepy on it.
1: Well,
0: but it's me.
1: Mm-hmm.
0: It's my worst trait. I hate this. It's my worst trait. It's just that I moved by kindness, and I moved by beauty. And that story has both of those things. Courage. They're just. So the reason why that's a good news story is you got to know that there are good people out there, that there are good things that are happening. You just don't see them, and they're happening small with individuals. I'm going to tell you a story next hour. It is also revolving a homeless guy, and the action of one person who just saw one detail changed this guy's life. And it just happened. It just happened. But there's also good news like this one. It's September 25th, right? We're in the heart of hurricane season. How many hurricanes has the Atlantic produced this year? Zero. Zero. Six named storms all fizzled. The last one, Faye, topped out at 5 miles an hour short. So we normally by this time have had four hurricanes. The last time the Atlantic made it this far without one was 1914. But remember, global warming is going to cause hurricanes of biblical proportions. We will live in a constant hurricane only occasionally to see the sun. And then we're all going to burn to death. Well, at least the hurricanes would put the fires out. Total storm energy is running 93% below normal. Remember the Al Gore thing? Well, what was the wasn't his cover of his book the hurricane swirling out of the smokestack? After Katrina happened, we were told this is the new normal. This is it. More storms, and it's going to get worse year after year. And by 2027, I think they actually said by 2020, and then it was 25, and then it was 30, and at some point, we're all going to die. Yeah, from old age. We are all going to die. And if you said, I don't think that's going to happen, you were a denier. NOAA's own hurricane lab has said for years it's premature to conclude humans have caused, you know, any kind of change in hurricane activity. That was never on the poster. Now, one quiet year in hurricanes doesn't, prove anything about the climate one way or another. NOAA saw this one coming in May because El Nino smothers Atlantic storms, and there are 2 months left. But one bad year never proved anything. One bad year never proved anything. Either way. In 1891, the guy who is running the weather office in Galveston, Texas, wrote the paper that the idea of a hurricane wrecking a city was an absurd delusion. Yeah. In 1900, which was 9 years later, 8,000 people, his own wife, died in the hurricane of Galveston. Then they did something remarkable.

0: incredible. They didn't panic. They didn't all leave. They built a seawall, and then they razed the whole city. 2,000 buildings, churches, homes, everything jacked up while families lived in them. Sand was pumped in underneath, and then when the next big one hit in 1915, everything held. The wall held, and everybody was fine. The weatherman was certain in 1891. The poster was certain in 2006. You know the good thing, or the surprising thing, I guess, for some of these people? The ocean can't read. I don't know if they know that. They didn't read either one. Either one. What saves people is not fear, and it is not certainty. Fear and certainty usually get people killed. It's humility and engineering. Good news is, we're going to live. All these predictions that they said were going to come true haven't come true. With that said, buy a generator still. Because, again, the ocean doesn't listen to the radio either, or a podcast. So it's going to happen, but the sky is not falling. Thank God. Thank God we've had the time before these people destroyed everything of capitalism.
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3: China's leader will return this hour to the White House. I'm Dave Anthony, Fox News.

0: the summit were productive, especially on artificial intelligence.
1: We had a breakthrough. We have a crisis mechanism that's been established, and a dialogue, an AI dialogue has been established as well in that channel.
0: Iran is offering a new plan to end the conflict with the U.S., which would reopen the Strait of Hormuz shipping in 7 days if the U.S. meets financial conditions. They'd also restart nuclear talks. Iran's president, Masoud Pezeshkian, again insists in an interview with Fox's Brett Baer, they're not pursuing weapons, saying Iran's supreme leader has called them,
2: it is unholy, it is religiously illegal to have weapons
3: uranium
2: of mass destruction.
3: Deep under a mountain. Why do you do that if you don't want to hide it?
2: No. We said we're willing to dilute them.
0: It is stormy from North Carolina and forecast to be all the way up to New England as a nor'easter brings strong wind, heavy rain, and potential coastal flooding. Parts of Hawaii will get a lot of the same weather as Hurricane Nolo passes to the south. The Big Island's mayor, Kimo Alameda, warns.
4: We may not see it now, but the possibility of life-threatening and catastrophic flooding still remain.
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0: Stocks are rising on Wall Street. The Dow's up 121 points. The Nasdaq's gaining 60. The S&P 500 adding 11 points. The price of oil is down more than 1%, dropping WTI back to about $93 a barrel. At the gas pump, regular is up another penny. AAA's national average, $4.49 per gallon. Diesel is down a penny. It's now 2 cents less than the record high set earlier this week. Now it's $6.50. Now to another concern about rising costs of electricity.
6: With energy demand soaring, driven by artificial intelligence power needs, the U.S. Energy Department now plans to spend nearly $2 billion to make existing power grids more efficient so they can produce more electricity. Energy Secretary Chris Wright calls it a quick way to lower prices and increase reliability, using fibers already in the transmission lines to, for instance, measure real-time weather conditions and steer power away from congested or overloaded paths. Opposition to AI data centers has been growing over cost and usage concerns, with construction of new power plants not able to keep up. Funding for the power grid upgrades comes from the Biden-era bipartisan infrastructure law to be matched by funding from recipients, including utilities and state agencies. Lisa Brady, Fox News.
0: Controversy in the NFL as a player appeals a fine he got.
7: The league fining San Francisco 49ers fullback Kyle Juszczyk nearly $15,000 for engaging in offensive demonstrations. Juszczyk celebrating the third quarter of last Sunday's game against the Miami Dolphins by pretending to drink a beverage. The league says he did an imitation of chugging a beer, but Juszczyk says that's not the case.
8: You guys all know my nickname is Juice. I have juice on my pads. The stadium yells juice when I catch the ball.
7: Juszczyk placing a jug labeled in big letters, not beer, at his locker. Frank Lanza, Fox News.
0: Last night, Atlanta kicked off week three of the season, beating Green Bay 35-14. I'm Dave Anthony, Fox News.
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2: Does anybody else love their wife as much as I do, but she's constantly like, you're not paying attention. You're not paying. My wife is constantly, you didn't get my emails. Did you check my text? No, I didn't check the text. You didn't get my text? No, I didn't get you. I'm in church on Sunday, last Sunday, and I'm sitting there and I'm listening. I'm listening to the speakers, but I'm furiously writing some notes. And she looks down and she looks at my notes. And when I explain what I wrote down, you'll understand. She's like, are you even paying attention? And I said, yes, I'm listening. But because I'm listening, she just gave me a great idea. I have to do some research on it. So I've done some research this week, and now I can finally say to my wife, yes, honey, I was listening, and here's what I got out of the sermon. And it's not what they were trying to say, but it's what I got out of it. And it starts with a TV commercial. And I'll go there next. 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So I'm sitting there at church, and I write down 1970s TV commercial, State Farm. And that's when she looks at me, and she's like, what are you paying attention? But what, this is what I'm remembering in my head. I don't remember even what this speaker said, but something clicked and I was like, oh my gosh. And I was remembering this commercial.
3: According to statistics, your next accident is most likely to happen near your home. So doesn't it make sense to have an insurance agent who lives right in your neighborhood? One you can count on for fast, fair claim service. The kind of agent you know will be there when you need him most.
4: Just like a good neighbor, State Farm is there.
2: Okay. Remember that? You'd sing that. Everybody my age at least knows that. Like a good neighbor, State Farm is there. Listen to the sentence. It's a comparison. The company is the second thing. The first thing is the standard. It's the gold in the vault that gives the whole line its value. Like a good neighbor. You're going to have an accident. Wouldn't it be good to have somebody who's your neighbor there to help you? Yes.

whoever wrote that assumed you knew that this is true. You assumed they assumed this so completely they never bothered to explain. Like a good neighbor, State Farm is there. And that's what good advertising does. It borrows something that you already own, and then it rents it back to you. Now, let me tell you why I was thinking about this in church. I live in a town of about 500 people up here in Idaho. And out here, that sentence still runs in the right direction. Because here's what a farmer knows. State Farm Insurance. Now, they're talking about cars. State Farm Insurance. You can do everything right as a farmer and still lose it anyway. You can watch the sky for a week. Pick your day. You cut the hay on Tuesday. Wednesday, it's raining. It wasn't in the forecast. It's nobody's fault. The crop that was perfect is turning into garbage on the ground. Too little rain, too much rain. Not enough sun, price of the sale barn that somebody in an office decided on Friday. Farmers can be so careful, skilled, hardworking, faithful, up before the sun for 30 years and, you know, be 4 days from losing the place. In farm country, insurance didn't start as insurance. It started as a promise. Did you know that in the last half of the 1800s, the big Eastern companies would not write a policy on a farm? Not at any price. No, you want a policy on your farm? No. Because the arithmetic was really easy. Farm sat too far away from a fire department. So if your house catches fire, your farm, your barn catches fire, by the time anybody arrived, there's not going to be anything left. So a farm fire wasn't a claim. It was a total loss every single time. So they're like, no, we're not going to insure farms. No. But you couldn't live without some sort of backstop. So the farmers built their own. Between 1870 and 1900, they organized about 1,100 farmers, county by county, township by township, 30 men in a schoolhouse on a Saturday. Maybe they were meeting in the back of somebody's store. Norwegians in one township, Germans in the next, church congregation in the one after that. By the mid-1920s, there were nearly 2,000 of these communities that have connected each other. And here's how it worked. You didn't buy a policy. There was no pile of money in a vault waiting for you for a bad day. You signed your name to a piece of paper that said, when one of us is ruined, I will pay my share. Then you went home and farmed. That was it. If a barn burned, they added up what it cost, and they divided it by the members and sent everybody a bill. They called it an assessment. Now think what that is. A bill that arrives at your kitchen table because your neighbor just had the worst day of his life, and you pay it, and you pay it. Why? You pay it gladly. Because the only reason your name is on that list is that next spring the wind can turn, and it can be your barn, and 30 men you know, by face, will get a piece of paper with your bad luck printed on it, and they'll pay. 1922, a guy puts this idea... My wife may be right. I wasn't listening. In 1922, there's a guy that puts this idea on wheels. He had farmed in Illinois. He was 40, and his wife health turned and took him off the land. And he noticed that the insurance farmers were charging a farmer city rates to drive a car down a dirt road that he had entirely to his. He's not going to get an accident with another car. And he thought, wait a minute. We're getting ripped off here. This is a lie told with numbers. So he builds a company, an old mutual model owned by the people it insured. No shareholders. You had to buy a policy. You had to already belong. Farm Mutual, or, you know, the family of somebody who did. Membership in the neighborhood was the underwriting. He did one more thing that proved he actually farmed. He let the premium come due when the crop check came, not in January. Harvest time, because he knew what was in a man's pocket in March. He called this company State Farm. They didn't have this slogan back then. The slogan came 50 years later when America had changed. It was 1971. Big New York agency. They're like, how do we explain what this is? Well, you know what it really is. Farmers are just good neighbors.

That's a good idea. So they give this idea to a young piano player who is paying his rent. He's an absolute nobody. He's paying his rent by making jingles. He sets him down, you know, 15 seconds of melody, and he gets $500. No residuals, just $500. And he was happy about it. You've heard that 15 seconds more times than you've heard most of your friends' voices. But the jingle writer at the time sang it. And he did it once in concert, all of the jingles that he ever wrote. And here's a clip of that compilation of all the jingles. Listen.

You recognize the voice? That jingle writer was Barry Manilow. Okay? Look at the year. By 1971, the company had to tell you what a good neighbor was, because most of the country that it was selling to had moved somewhere else where nobody's barn was going to burn down. The whole system of like a good neighbor had fallen apart because now people were starting to live in places where they didn't know their neighbor. The sentence stopped being a description of how the thing actually worked and became a comparison to something we were already losing. This was the system. The assessment system is merciless when it broke. Bad year, everybody assessed. Everybody was broke at the same time. The Dust Bowl, everybody went under, okay? And, you know, desperate men were starting to set fire to their barns. We didn't abandon mutual aid because we turned wicked. We set it down because something showed up that was better, and mostly it is. But look what came in the box with it. When your protection is a promise from 30 men, you actually have to know 30 men. You have to know which one is dependable, which one's drinking, which one buried a child last winter and just hasn't been right since. The knowing wasn't a pleasant side effect of the system. The knowing was the system. Hand now the promise to a company in a building three states away that is just looking at numbers. It does the job efficiently. But the problem is nobody has to know anybody. That's the trade. We traded the knowing for the paperwork. The paperwork is better, but the knowing is gone. Out in this town that I'm broadcasting from now, about 500 people, they're not better people. They're just closer to the edge, and we see it. And we know it. And so when a neighbor is down with a broken hip, they're down with a broken hip and it's September. Trucks show up in his field. Nobody organizes it. Nobody posts about it. Somebody notices the hay is standing too long, makes two phone calls. The man who shows up isn't a saint. He's done the math. He knows he can have the best year of his life and the next one can take everything. And he'd like a truck in his field too when that happens. The question is, I guess, is do we need a hayfield for this? Do we have to have a barn? Do we have to be faced with being absolutely wiped out before we look back to what worked so well? And I'm not talking about insurance. I'm talking about just being a good neighbor. If you live in an apartment building with 400 people in it, you're surrounded by weather. The woman two doors down, whose car hasn't moved in 4 days. The man whose recycling is all takeout now, who used to cook. The kid in the stairwell. At an hour, no kid should be in a stairwell. The neighbor who stopped saying hello about 3 weeks ago and you noticed but you let it go. That's hail on somebody's crop. And nobody's going to mail you a bill for it. Maybe that's the problem. The bill is what used to make us look. I know we are the people of 9/12, not 9/11. We're the people of 9/12. We're like a good neighbor. And we're there.

0: I guess we were that late on 9/12 because the bill came. We stopped looking. I encourage you this weekend to look anyway. Knock. Ask a second question after somebody says, fine. Because fine is what everybody says. Bring the thing over. Whatever it is. You've made too much of something. Bring it over to somebody else. Learn one more name on your floor than you knew last month. The sentence that I've been talking about has two halves. A company that has spent 100 years, and God knows how much money, holding up the second half. And they've done it pretty well. But the first half, the important half, was never theirs. It's ours. And it was never a slogan. It was a job. And it's always been done by somebody who just noticed. You had an accident? Wouldn't it be better to have somebody there, like a good neighbor, to help you through that? Be there.
1: Just like a good neighbor, State Farm is there.
0: Our commercial is Legacy Box. You need leverage over your children as they get older. Trust me, you do. One of the most powerful things as a parent that you can possess is an old video of the child doing something absolutely humiliating. And I have them, and I use those with my children. Oh, you know what? When you're going to start dating, guess what dad's bringing out? Yeah, all those pictures, all those videos. So you might want to help me on this project. Is that a bad thing? Anyway, all the photographs and the, you know, everybody used to have that picture, that one picture of your brother, your sister, your parents, somebody in the photograph just looking absolutely cross-eyed stupid. And it's some of our favorite pictures. We delete those now. We get rid of those imperfections. 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
0: So last summer, or summer before last, I wrote a serial called Days of Ash. And it's weird because we've been talking about a bond crash today a little bit. There's some really disturbing financial news. It's best for the United States, but the whole world is in trouble. And you're going to be hearing a lot of talk about bonds, and you're not going to understand it. Well, I shouldn't say that. Many people around you may not understand it. What you have to do is just hold on and, you know the facts. And so I was thinking about all the things that are possibly, you know, ahead of us in our future. And I wrote this dystopian story, and I set it down, and I went into a studio, and I narrated the story that I wrote. And the first season is out now. It's called Days of Ash. And this weekend, the next Days of Ash serial comes out. It's episodes 5 and 6. Sanctuary, which is this now growing town, begins to change as strange moments, quiet miracles, and discernment reshape the survivors who remain. There are factions beyond the tree line, and the remnant keeps a journal of grace that spreads through the camp like a quiet fire. When Washington, D.C. goes dark and the flag is lowered for the last time, America fractures into a patchwork of AI-regulated corridors and foreign-backed zones and militias and cartels.

0: cartels and Islamists in abandoned wastelands. A no-go nation rises as the borders form and ideologies harden, and the entire region falls under digital surveillance and brutal rule. Listen, here's a clip.
1: Washington's dark, the Capitol sealed. The flag was lowered and never raised again. At first, no one really believed it. Even in collapse, people still clung to the symbols. But then the reports started coming in. No federal convoys, no executive orders, no broadcast from D.C., just silence again. And that's when the maps really started to change again. Not just new borders, new beliefs. They stopped calling them states or counties. They were now zones. Some of them were drawn by force, some by creed, and some by the absence of both.
0: It's actually a great dystopian serial. The first episodes are really the setup. What you're going to see is a possible future with all of the things that we talk about almost every day. And how do people survive that? What happens to people when that happens? Who goes good? Who goes bad? You don't want to miss it. Right now, you can stream these episodes wherever you get your podcast. They come out tomorrow. Also, you can hear the full serial, the first season, commercial-free, as a Torch member, glennbeck.com/torch. You know that lake I'm always telling you I lost all my guns in? Gosh, I lost all my gold in it, too. Jeez. I'm thinking about losing my Rapid Radio in there. Because my wife can get a hold of me all the time now. And I'm beginning to think that I didn't fully consider all the ramifications when I said, this is a good idea. Because I come home every day and she's like, did you get my text? Did you get my text? I didn't, honey. I was work. I didn't get my... So I said, in a moment of... I said, you know what? I'm going to give you a Rapid Radio. I'm going to have a Rapid Radio. I'm going to have it with me all the time. If you have something to say, just call me. Don't do it, guys. Don't. There's no dialing. There's no waiting. It's just directly whatever you're doing. What are you doing now? Okay. It's not a cellular network. You know, when calls get jammed up, these will get through, which is fantastic. You know, unless you're me. Now you can be halfway across the country and I can hear, did you get my text? Yes. Yes, I got it. I got it. I haven't read it yet, but I got it. Thank you. 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
6: 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I'm Nick Rudy with your local news. A 28-year-old man is facing a serious driving charge following a crash on the Mackinac Bridge that injured four people early Wednesday morning. Michigan State Police say Redane Smith of Jamaica was arraigned Thursday on a charge of reckless driving causing serious impairment. His bond was set at $100,000 cash. He's due back in court October 5th. Grand Traverse County health officials say they're working with the Department of Defense and Eagle on soil and groundwater testing near the site of last week's F-16 crash in Green Lake Township. Health Officer Mike Leahy says nearby wells are deep enough that drinking water is considered safe. Residents can continue.

0: using their water normally for drinking, cooking, and bathing. Further testing will determine whether additional well sampling is needed. A proposed 96-unit workforce housing project in Boyne City has hit a major setback. The Charlevoix County Board voted 4-2 Wednesday to reject a brownfield financing plan for the $14 million Flats on Court development. The project would include 72 income-qualified apartments. Supporters say it's needed to address the housing shortage, while commissioners question the tax revenue involved and whether the rents would be affordable enough. The developer says the project won't move forward without the financing. The Leland Dam in Leelanau County is expected to undergo repairs within the next 2 to 4 years. A recent inspection found a crack in the dam's concrete. Structural monitoring will be conducted over the next 6 to 12 months to determine exactly what repairs will be needed. And in sports tonight, the Tigers kick off the final series of their season. First pitch is at 7:40 from Comerica Park. I'm Nick Rudy. You're caught up on local news. A look at your forecast after the latest from Fox News.
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2: Stocks opened higher. Crude oil prices moderated from recent highs today. Durable goods orders were flat in August. It's a better reading than expected. Economists were predicting a decline. Software and cybersecurity company Akamai Technology has a deal with AI company Anthropic. Akamai opened up 15%. Oracle shares opened narrowly lower. The stock slumped yesterday on concerns that Oracle may be pulling back from its aggressive commitment to construction of a New Mexico data center. Costco's sales and profit rose in the recent quarter. Wall Street was expecting even stronger business from Costco. Shares are flat. Tesla is now delivering electric semi-trucks. Shares are narrowly lower. That's your Fox Business Report. I'm Jenny Coselda, invested in you.
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6: 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We have a crisis mechanism that's been established, and a dialogue, an AI dialogue has been established as well in that channel.
5: Delaware Democratic Senator Chris Coons pans the president.
7: It's not at all clear to me what of substance for the American people will come out of this summit.
8: The administration reportedly plans to release a lot more details on trade Monday. And up until now, a lot of the details are still limited about what they actually talked about.
5: Fox Business's Connor Hansen. Hawaii bracing for the effects of Hurricane Nolo, which could produce massive flooding, winds increasing to 85 miles per hour. 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
10: Today, mostly sunny with a high of 70. Tonight, we'll have patchy fog with a low of 46. Morning fog tomorrow, and then sunny, clear skies with a high of 70. Sunday will be sunny with a high of 71. Monday, more sunshine, high of 71. And it's getting warmer on Tuesday with mostly sunny skies and a high of 74. Your weather on Triple Talk 102.3 and 103.3 FM, 1270 AM WMKT.

Yesterday at the UN, I believe you saw prophecy beginning to be fulfilled. The world turned its back on Israel. Half, almost half, of the United Nations Assembly walked out with Benjamin Netanyahu. He came up, and it was a mass exodus. Now, think of that. Think of that. Palestinians get up, almost everybody stays. The Iranians get up, almost everybody stays. Benjamin Netanyahu gets up, and half

the world leaves the room, literally turning their back on Israel. You're seeing prophecy. Things are happening. Things are happening. They're coming faster and faster and faster. I want to talk to you here about why this matters. Why this matters. You don't have to agree with the war. You don't have to agree with Benjamin Netanyahu or even like him. But that's not what's happening here. The world is choosing to side with people who are terrorists, murderers, and rapists over the Jew. Macklemore, what a dirtbag that guy is. Macklemore, he's announced a Palestinian tour, Free Palestine tour. You don't put a tour together this quickly. He did this intentionally. He went on stage and set the world on fire so then he could say, I'm out, and everybody else should walk and make it into a really big deal so next week I can announce a world tour. You don't put a world tour together in a week and a half. What a dirtbag. You know, I said the other day, the world, all the world is but a stage. You're just watching a show. So let me talk to you about something real. Anti-Semitism is not a stain on the American house. It is a demolition order on the foundation signed by somebody who's standing in the living room. These countries will not survive this. Let me take you to a room in Philadelphia, July 1776. Congress has just voted independence and it appoints three men to design a seal for the United States of America, Franklin, Adams, and Jefferson. Adams proposes Hercules. Franklin proposes Moses with his hand over the sea and Pharaoh's chariot going under. And the motto, rebellion to tyrants is obedience to God. Jefferson proposes the children of Israel in the wilderness, led by a cloud by day and a pillar of fire by night. Look at that. Franklin was a deist. Jefferson later took a razor to his own Bible and cut out the parts he didn't believe. The two least orthodox men in that room both reached for the Exodus, not Athens, not the Roman Senate. Jefferson liked Franklin's motto so much, he put it on his personal seal and used it for the rest of his life. And they weren't being devout. They were just reaching for the only story that anybody had ever explained that it happened, that anybody could understand what they just did. A people walking out from underneath a king lawfully because there was an authority higher than the king. The idea has one address, and it's not Greek. It's not Rome. Rome didn't have a law above the emperor. The emperor was the law. But Deuteronomy tells the king he may not multiply horses or wives or silvers. He has to write out a copy of the law in his own hand and read it every day of his life so his heart is not lifted above his brethren. A written law that binds the ruler, the king, and the king has to copy it himself. That's our whole system. And we didn't write it. We didn't write it at all. Let me take you to August 1790. Washington is president. He's touring Rhode Island. He stops in Newport. The town turns out, politicians, merchants, clergy, all of them, reading him letters of welcome. One of the men waiting is a guy named Moses. Moses Sexius, I think. He's the warden of the little Jewish congregation there. About 300 Jews in the whole town. People who, as he put it, had until recently been deprived of their rights as free citizens everywhere they had lived. So he reads Washington a line. He says his people now behold a government in which bigotry gives no sanction and to persecution no assistance. Washington decides to write back. He takes that line. And he uses the warden's own words, a government which gives to bigotry no sanction, to persecution no assistance. That sentence now is on plaques and it's in textbooks. It gets read aloud at that synagogue every year. And it is, I think, the finest short description of America ever written.

And it was a Jewish congregation that wrote it, and the president quoted it back. And then Washington puts the part I just love. He writes that toleration is no longer the word. Because toleration, listen to this, toleration implies one class of people indulging another in rights that were really never theirs to hand out. Then he closes by looking ahead to a day where he says a man can sit safely under his own vine and his own fig tree and none shall be made afraid. That's Micah, Hebrew prophet, 700 years before Christ. It was Washington's favorite line in the whole world. He used it in letters dozens of times for decades whenever he described the country that he wanted, that everybody could sit under their own vine and fig tree without fear. Are we doing that now? So the first president of the United States answers the Jews of Newport by borrowing their sentence and finishing with their prophet. That's not a nice story about tolerance. That's a load-bearing wall. You pull the Hebrew scriptures out of the American founding and you don't get a slightly different country. You get no covenant. You get no written constitution as a thing that brings people into being by signing it. You get no law above the lawmakers. No rights that the legislature can't repeal on a Tuesday. You get a well-run colony, but you don't get a founding. You know, Paul saw this coming. Romans 11. He saw this coming. He's writing to the Gentiles in Gentile Christians in Rome. Some of them have started to start feeling superior about themselves. And then he uses a tree. Israel is the olive tree. You are a wild branch grafted in. And then he says, don't boast against the branches because you don't support the root. The root supports you. So Gentiles, he says, knock it off. Every name in your faith comes off that tree. Mary was a Jewish girl. The 12 apostles were Jews. Paul was a Pharisee. The man at the center of it was a Jewish carpenter who kept the feast, read the scroll in the synagogue, and never once stopped being what he was, Jewish, when he was born. He was Jewish. Isaiah writes about the stone laid in Zion, tested, precious, a sure foundation, and the one who trusts it will not be shaken. Peter and Paul both grabbed that verse and put Christ into it. That's where the word cornerstone, you go to the Cornerstone Church, that's where it comes from. In your hymns, in your names, everything you've ever heard, it comes from there. You can't hate the quarry and keep the cornerstone. Hello? This is not academic. This is urgent. This is not arriving from the left only. It's coming through our own front door. Young men online, the ironic version first, then the sincere version, and the questions that aren't questions, and the maps of who owns what. I've watched it move from anonymous accounts to people with their names on the screen, to people that I've known who I thought were sane in about 18 months. It's in our house, and it's ours to clean. And I'd rather say it plainly than pretend it's somebody else's problem, because it's not somebody else's problem. This is all of our problem. And I'm telling you, you watched prophecy. The whole world turning its back on Benjamin Netanyahu and the Jewish people and walking out. What do you think that leads to? If this isn't stopped, what do you think that leads to? You know, this is the only time that people have ever... What George Washington was saying to the Jews in Newport was, I get it, you've never had a homeland of your own where you could do what you want, where you were in control, where you weren't abused, where you weren't told to sit down and shut up, where you weren't blamed for everything. Do you know why Jews? You know why Jews are good with money? Because that was the only thing they could do. They were barred from every other business. So yeah, when you've got thousands of years where everybody's chasing you out and you can only do four things, guess what? You get good at those four things. You know why they run Hollywood, or everybody says they run Hollywood? You know why they're so big in Hollywood and always have been? Because that was an industry they weren't blocked from, so they created it. Because they were chased out of everything else. Let me ask you this. Why are conservatives so good on the internet?

internet. Why are we so good with podcasts and everything else? Because we were chased out of mainstream media. It's the same, you know, conservatives, they run the podcasting world. They run the internet. No, we don't. We're better at it because you wouldn't let us do anything else. Now, criticizing the government of Israel is not anti-Semitism. Arguing about aid, strategy, Benjamin Netanyahu, that's all foreign policy. Israel, my gosh, have you ever been in a room with people from Israel? They argue more viciously than we do. So, you know, fine. But being frustrated that you can't afford a house while Washington writes the checks overseas, that's not bigotry either. That's arithmetic. And honestly, nobody's answered any of those questions, and they should. A lot of these young men were told for years that they were the problem. Every room they walked into, you're the problem. And they came out the other side looking for somebody to blame, and there's always somebody ready with a list. All of that's real, but here's where we go wrong. The moment you stop naming a policy and you start naming people, and I don't care if it's the Jewish people, black people, white people, whatever it is, you've stopped making an argument and you've started taking inventory. Every society that has done this has believed it was solving a problem. And not, look it up, not one has ever come out the other side stronger. And many of them don't come out the other side. Washington's word was the right one, toleration. We're tolerating each other now. We're tolerating people. And then there's, well, we're saying you got to be, you know, you can't, you know, be intolerant. Everybody is being intolerant of everybody else. Toleration is the wrong idea because toleration is something a majority grants and therefore can withdraw. I'm tolerating him. Who are you to say you're tolerant? It's his right to say those things, to be that person. What he told those 300 people in Newport was that their rights were not a gift from Washington or anyone else. They're from God, and that's the whole American claim. And it either applies to everybody, blacks, whites, Hispanics, Asians, Jews. It has to apply to everyone, or it's just a permission slip. And I want you to know, you're next in line behind whoever is in front of you. So if you're a Christian, you find this stuff creeping into your feed, you don't need a seminar. You don't need to argue it out. You don't. You need one sentence. You don't support the root. The root supports you. And if you're an American, you should know that the words that you reach for to explain why this country is different, the ones about bigotry and persecution, were handed to a president by a Jewish congregation in a little town in Rhode Island. And he thought they were so good, he used them as their own, as his own. And we've been borrowing from these people since the day we started. Did you hear me, Christians? All of us? We've been borrowing from these people since the day we started. The least we can do here is not pretend that we built this house by ourselves. Back in a minute. This may come as a surprise to you, but there is no law saying that you have to stay with a phone company that hates you. not yet, anyway. Give them time. I'm sure somebody's working on that bill. We got to get rid of the Senate, and we got to get rid of the presidency, and then we got to get rid of the phone companies. You got to be locked into this one. For now, you are free to look at a company that takes your money and spend some of it supporting causes that you are completely opposed to and say, you know what? 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
9: 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On this Friday, I'm thinking about the midterm vote. There are 9 races the Republicans kind of have to do well in if they want to keep the Senate. The House isn't nearly as important. If Democrats take both, however, it's going to be a rough 2 years for President Trump. These Senate elections are in Michigan, New Hampshire, Maine, Texas, Iowa, Alaska, Minnesota, Kansas, and Ohio. At this point, the Republicans hold a 53-45 majority in the Senate. Democrats are going to have to do really well to overcome that in November. On the generic ballot, a poll from Rasmussen has the Democratic Party up 8 points over the Republicans. NBC News says it's 5 points. So it's not a runaway, and things are going to happen. For some historical perspective, President Obama lost 22 seats during his last midterm, 13 in the House, 9 in the Senate. He got shellacked. President Obama did have a rough night of it, and we may see the same thing for the GOP this November. But again, things will happen. Back in a moment. 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That is the Morning O'Reilly Update. 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
0: Wow. It's a good thing you're not an insider today, because you just heard some ugliness. And I blame Jason. I honestly do. I blame Jason. Now would be a good time. Now, after the ugliness is over, now is a good time to join the insider at glenbeck.com/torch. I'm a

0: Ashamed of you, Jason. Ashamed of you.
1: I blame you. I was a perfectly upstanding person before I met you.
0: You blame me? This sexist gets on during the insider break and he says, I just want you to know, look at this woman who claims she's a MILF and she's the fine, respectable, perfectly differently arranged in the face kind of kind of woman. And he shows a picture and then he just goes off on just ugly smears on her. I'm so disappointed in you.
1: It was you. It was not so, me.
0: It's not what America heard. It's not what America heard, at least in this segment.
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0: We are living in a defining moment. 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
5: China's leader is back at the White House. I'm Dave Anthony, Fox News. Xi Jinping and President Trump are now having tea with their first ladies. Then they'll go to the National Archives in Washington, where the president will show Xi documents like the Bill of Rights and the Declaration of Independence after a lavish state dinner last night. Democrats are critical of the Trump-Xi meeting as more pageantry than substance, but Fox Business Network's Edward Lawrence reports from the White House.
6: An administration official is telling me that we're going to get more detailed announcements about the trade agreements on Monday in a detailed paper, and also I'm told that the U.S. to wait until the Chinese delegation was fully back in China. to do make that announcement.
5: U.S. Ambassador to China David Perdue tells Fox the talks also led to a breakthrough on AI safety.

0: will be really crucial.
1: Kratom is a plant-based stimulant. Mac Haddow with the American Kratom Association says
2: parents should absolutely talk to their children about substances they are consuming, particularly products purchased from unregulated or questionable sources.
1: America's listening to Fox News.
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1: Election Day is less than 6 weeks away, and there's controversy in one of the six Senate races considered too close to call in the Fox News power rankings. In Alaska, where Democrat Mary Peltola is trying to unseat Republican Senator Dan Sullivan to help Democrats win back control of Congress.
4: The New York Times put out a piece on Wednesday citing 9 former staffers who claim she used gay slurs, called a person the R word, physically shoved an aide, and wished a botched abortion on a Planned Parenthood board member. We caught up with Peltola on Wednesday at a labor campaign event. Peltola did not answer our questions. Her campaign says she regrets some of her behavior, but says some of the accusers are, quote, exaggerating and outright lying. Now, in this state, protecting Alaskan fishers and marine life has become a fiercely debated topic, along with gas, diesel, and cost of living.
1: That's Fox's Matt Finn in Anchorage. In California, a sheriff has been ordered to give back a lot of ballots he took after a special election last year.
5: The California Supreme Court says Riverside County Sheriff Chad Bianco, a Republican, must return about 650,000 ballots from the special election on congressional redistricting, calling the seizure unlawful. Bianco confiscated the ballots in February, saying he did so after getting a complaint from a local citizens group that the vote count was off. His attorney says the sheriff had a legal duty to look into the claim. The court says state law requires ballots to remain in the custody and control of election officials, even during a criminal investigation. Last weekend, Democratic Governor Gavin Newsom signed a bill that would prevent anyone from seizing ballots. Tanya J. Powers, Fox News.
1: There is coastal flooding from North Carolina's Outer Banks to Virginia, with potentially more forecast this weekend from New Jersey to New England as a nor'easter hits with strong wind and heavy rain. Hawaii's Big Island could also get a lot of rain and maybe flooding as Hurricane Nolo passes to the south. And on Wall Street, gains this morning. The Dow's up 197 points. The Nasdaq's up 83. I'm Dave Anthony. This is Fox News.
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10: Today, mostly sunny with a high of 70. Tonight, we'll have patchy fog with a low of 46. Morning fog tomorrow, and then sunny, clear skies with a high of 70. Sunday will be sunny with a high of 71. Monday, more sunshine, high of 71. And it's getting warmer on Tuesday with mostly sunny skies and a high of 74. Your weather on Triple Talk, 102.3 and 103.3 FM, 1270 AM, WMKT.
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1: Glenn Beck is on!
2: Hello, America. It's Friday. And many, many years ago, while dinosaurs were roaming the earth, Fridays on this program used to mean that Bill O'Reilly would come on. Thank God we got out of that deal. But he's back. I don't know how he slipped through the gate, but he's back. I got a lot to talk to him about. And one of the things is his new book, which really kind of hacks me off, because I remember him saying to me in 2008, Beck, why are you writing all these books? You're writing all these books, they're coming out every 15 minutes. And I'm like, no, they're not. They come out, you know, once every year or two. And he's like, you got books all the time. And I'm like, Bill, it's a good business and you can really help people learn history and stuff. He's like, that's ridiculous. And now he's got like 4,000 books. You could build a library of just Bill O'Reilly. And what pisses me off is they're all number one bestsellers. But maybe things will change. Maybe this one will be number two. I don't know. And how does he do it with the New York Times? He's a warlock. That's how. Anyway, his book is Confronting America, What Has to Change. The author is Bill O'Reilly. Bill joins me in 60 seconds. And I know he's asking himself, why do I even go on this show? Why? He abuses me every time. I know, because I'm the only one who can. All right. First, let me tell you about Tatiana. She is 92 years old. She lives in Odessa, Ukraine. After falling twice, she was afraid to lose leave her apartment, and she can't use her cane to get around, you know, inside. Last month, the International Fellowship of Christians and Jews came to her door with a box of food and provided help, you know, from Christians all around the world. That took her back 80 years. She was a child during World War II. She said she remembers the Gentiles that risked everything to help the Jew. She remembers one family who saved a Jewish boy from being sent to the ghetto. Tatiana's family survived the war after being evacuated. She got out. She survived the hunger and the brutal winters that followed. And that's what the Fellowship of Flags is all about. The Flags of Fellowship, that movement. It's Christians making it visible that we still stand with the Jewish people. I have to tell you, I met somebody this week who is Jewish. And when she met me, it was so incredibly humbling. She said, oh my gosh, you don't know what you've done and how you don't know what it's like to be a Jew and to hear your voice and to know that somebody is sticking up for us. And it was really humbling. I don't know what it's like to be a Jew today. I don't want to know what it's like to be a Jew today. And I would like to help them not have to think about that today. Would you raise your voice? Would you just stand just with the Jewish people? Raise your voice. Show the world that Israel is not alone. Join FOF.org. That is the web address. And it's for Flags of Fellowship. Join FOF.org. 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Join FOF.org. Bill O'Reilly, how are you, sir?
3: You know, I'm okay, Beck, and I'm happy to see you doing well. I think that's a new sweater.
2: It is a new
3: well
2: sweater.
3: Groomed.
2: Thank you.
3: Yeah, you look
2: well
3: groomed.
2: Thank you. Thank you. Thank you.
3: So, anything that I can do to improve your life, Beck, I am ready, willing, and able to do.
2: Right. Well, that's what I love about you, Bill. You're just so giving. You're warm, you're cuddly, and you're giving all the time. You're looking
3: right here.
2: Good. How are you?
3: this is all a mirage. I'm Botox up to my forehead. Yeah.
2: Yeah. Oh, gosh, Bill. Wow. It's been an interesting ride. I've been thinking a lot lately back to the good old days. When, you know, we only had the threat of Marxists, and I was on the TV going, they're Marxist. I'm telling you, they are communist Marxists. And you would say to me, you were the least of the problem, but you would say to me, Glenn, some of them might believe in Marx, but they're not communists. No, Bill, they can't wait to, here they are, Bill. Here they are. Can you believe?

0: we live in a country now that is this screwed up?
1: You know, it's an interesting question because we have devolved in our political discourse, and that has led to the rise of the socialist communist movement. So Bernie Sanders, you start with him because he's a communist. I mean, there's no doubt about it. You go and you research Sanders, and he wants the government to control the means of production. Now, I don't want to get too far ahead because I know the public schools will be confused, but if a politician or a human being wants the government to control everything we do economically, from what we eat to what we wear, you're in a communist state. That's communism, okay? Put the TikTok down, write it in your notebook. And so we have a communist mayor in New York City who even said, I want to control the means of production in New York City, the largest city in the country. Okay, why are you voting for this guy when you should know that communists will rob you of your freedom? Individual freedom is not in play in China or Vietnam or Cuba. You have no rights, rights at all.
0: So and let me ask you this, Bill.
1: Go ahead.
0: Trump had got some heat from conservatives who said he's cozying up to Mamdani. And I'm like, he's not cozying up to Mamdani. Here's what he's doing. He loves New York. He doesn't want to see New York destroyed, so he wants to help any way he can, but not to further Marxism. And quite honestly, if Mamdani takes him up and they're seen in videos together and it looks like Mamdani is cozying up to Trump, you know, you're going to kind of hack some of Trump's people off if they like, why is he cozying up to this guy? But the radical side on the left, they will disavow and, you know, these people want to kill people who they think are traitors. He's making a bigger problem for Mamdani by being nice to him.
1: There's even more to it than that, Beck. And this is why you should have me on your show, not every Friday, but every day. There's more to it. So
0: okay.
1: The governor of New York is Kathy Hochul, who politely, with respect, doesn't know anything. And will go wherever that wind takes her. Right now, the wind is to the radical left. That's where Kathy's going. Blakeman, the challenger, is within 5 points of beating Kathy Hochul. The 5 points are we hate Trump so much that because Blakeman likes Trump, okay, we're not voting for Blakeman. Trump wanted to take the edge off that by coming across as a rational person who would talk to Mamdani so that he might be able to peel some liberal independent votes away. That's why that happened.
0: Do you think that Republicans can do any of that stuff? I mean, they're hemorrhaging young men. They're hemorrhaging. People are just going to stay home. It's the Hispanic coalition isn't there. I mean, how do you see this whole thing shaping up?
1: I don't know. I can't predict it because things will happen between now and Election Day. What I can tell you is in the Republican Party, outside of President Trump, there is no leader. There's nobody who mesmerizes the crowd.
0: Yes.
1: The congressional delegation for the Republicans are the worst messengers, all right, since Custer's last stand, okay? They cannot get out. So I tell my listeners, my vast audience, that's better, you're not voting for a person. You're not voting for El Sayed. You're not voting for the guy who thinks there's 18 genders in Texas, Tallarico. You're not voting for a person. You're voting for a movement. One movement wants to tear the entire country apart and impose a big government system. The other movement, pretty much asleep much of the time, wants to keep the traditions of America the way they are. So where are you? Do you want to tear it up, or do you want to kind of improve it? That's why I wrote Confronting America, What Has to Change, because we can improve what we have.

0: And we should. Okay. But
1: if you're going to. Go ahead. No, finish.
0: If you're going to vote to blow up the country, then that's a serious vote. That is a serious vote.
1: So you are exactly right. I mean, who thought you could, you know, who thought you could put this together yourself?
0: Right.
1: But you did somehow or another. You're absolutely right. But you have people now who are Republicans who hate the Republicans so much or feel like they're not listening or even feel Trump is not hearing them. And they're going to stay home. And I keep saying, you know, this isn't even close. This isn't even close. You are battling now people who openly say they want to replace the Congress and the president with some committee. They openly are talking about destroying the Electoral College, packing the Supreme Court, and getting rid of the filibuster. And those are just the opening moves. Getting rid of the Senate. You're not dealing with people who are Americans that want a slight policy change or tax. So how do you convince people of that, Bill? How are you doing it in your book?
0: I guess you and I are going to have to go door to door. And say, we're not leaving until you understand what the deuce is going on. And even at a retail level, which to a lot of people is more important than anything else, the gas in their tank is more important than Iran. Okay?
1: Yes.
0: And there's nothing you can do about that kind of small vision. But the
1: progressive left. But it is also, it's not small vision per se. Sometimes it is. Sometimes it is. I am desperately on the edge. I need some relief.
0: Okay. But when you decide who to vote for, you would assume that the winner will bring some relief. I think Trump is going to get something done in Iran, but I could be wrong on that. That's speculation. But on the retail level, where you live, Beck, the progressives don't want cops to carry guns. They don't want to arrest violent criminals, okay?
1: Correct.
0: They don't want the incarceration industry. I mean, they're putting you in actual danger, if they could implement what they want to implement. So if they sweep and they got all this power, and in 2 years Trump disappears and Bernie Sanders is president, the country's lost. Now, I don't know how to make it any more clear to people. I just don't. But here's a kicker. The press, corporate media, which you and I have worked in, they are enabling this. For some reason, the people who run Disney want communism. They want Goofy to be carrying Mao's little red book. Why? You made billions and billions and billions off capitalism. And now you turn around and you're supporting people who would destroy it. It's in no sense whatsoever. It's all Trump-centric. That's why they're doing it. We hate him so
1: much.
0: So
1: when he is gone, you think this will settle down when he's gone?
0: I do. Look, you were a little toddler, but because I'm a little bit older than you, even though it doesn't look that way on television.
1: No, it's a lot older. Lot older.
0: Okay.
1: Decades old.
0: In the Vietnam era, the Jane Fonda crew in the Vietnam era thought they had it. Sex, drugs, rock and roll.
1: Right.
0: Give people the land, all of this stuff. Okay. They thought it was going to turn the government into a left-wing concern. Did not happen. In fact, you know what destroyed the anti-war movement? Disco destroyed it because people were so fed up with Crosby, Stills, and Nash whining about whatever they're whining about on their album. They said, you know, I want to have a little fun now. We go.
1: I have not heard that theory before.
0: It's absolutely true. I lived it. Look. This book is eyewitness history. Everything I write in the book, yeah. I've seen. I have seen it. And by the way, I'm hiring somebody to read the book.

0: to you. Just give them a little bit of access.
1: Well, do me a favor. Just send it to me. I mean, I never get your books because you don't ever send them to me. So when you send it to
0: we send them to you. But you have someone on your staff who's a kleptomaniac.
1: Bill O'Reilly, the name of the book is Confronting America, What Has to Change. I want to hold you over for one more second here, Bill, because I've got a couple of more questions. The book is Confronting America, What Has to Change. It'll be a number one bestseller because his books always are. Bill O'Reilly, we continue here in just a second. 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
1: All right, let me play something that I played on the air yesterday. Jake Tapper. Let's go ahead and roll this from
3: President
1: CNN.
3: Obama is trying to exercise his power to intimidate. And I think that even the most left-wing journalists understand, hey, we can't have this in America if we want to have a free press.
4: We can't have this in America if we want to have a free press. Bill O'Reilly was absolutely right then, although he has the opposite take now. Now he says that the mainstream news media is abusing the First Amendment, so Trump has every right to do what he's doing. I will observe that if you stand for...
1: Let me ask you something. Is that where your stance is? Does he have it right? And if so, explain why.
0: Of course not. Look.
1: I love the way you say that. Of course not.
0: I'm trying not to be mean. I'm trying not to be mean.
1: Okay.
0: But
1: why?
0: Why
1: are you changing?
0: No,
1: what's happening?
0: But I have secretly applied for a dual passport for Jake Tapper to Russia. He doesn't know it.
1: Okay.
0: But I think they're going to give him one.
1: Okay.
0: Because he's the biggest propagandist in the blanket world. So my stance now, just so everybody knows, is that there's no way the Trump administration is going to prevail in the courts because the First Amendment does give the press the right to operate. Trump knows that, and his attorneys know that. He's just doing it to give Jake Tapper and his crew some jazz, all right? And to expose the rampant corruption. That's why Trump's doing it. He knows he's not going to win it, okay? But he's annoying them. They're annoyed. Now, there are two things that have changed, and you'll like this, Becky. Since the founding fathers put freedom of press in the First Amendment, two things have changed.
1: 2 minutes, Bill.
0: Number one, the corporate media, we're just referring to Disney, has allied with a political party. They work together. That's the Democratic Party. The founders did not envision that would happen, okay? That they were going to attach themselves, the media, to a party and try to promote, because the power level then shifts. The second is the suppression.
1: Disagree, Bill. There was this is why some newspapers are still called the Republican or the Democrat. I mean, they were party propaganda newspapers back in the day.
0: But it wasn't the whole industry, okay? It was calendar, was certain people.
1: Okay.
0: Now the whole industry is allied with the Democratic Party with a couple of exceptions. Second thing is suppression of the news. So the Trump administration got very good news about 10 days ago, highest level of affluence in American households ever.

0: lowest level of poverty in American household. CNN did not report it. Didn't mention. Didn't report it. Tapper has 2 hours of bloviating. Blah, blah, blah, blah, blah, blah, blah. 2 hours. He couldn't wedge it in. That's a suppression of the news. It's not misleading you. It's ignoring you. Now, I'm not thinking it's enough to boot the press out from the protection of the First Amendment.
1: Correct.
0: But everyone in the country should know it's happening.
1: Yes. Bill O'Reilly, the name of the book is Confronting America, What Has to Change? Confronting America, What Has to Change? By Bill O'Reilly. Find it wherever you get your books. Bill, it is always good to have you on and good to see you again. Thanks. We'll
0: Thanks
1: talk
0: for
1: again
0: having
1: soon.
0: Me, and I appreciate it, Glenn. Okay.
1: You bet. 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
5: 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I'm Nick Rudy with your local news. A 28-year-old man is facing a serious driving charge following a crash on the Mackinac Bridge that injured four people early Wednesday morning. Michigan State Police say Redane Smith of Jamaica was arraigned Thursday on a charge of reckless driving causing serious impairment. His bond was set at $100,000 cash. He's due back in court October 5th. Grand Traverse County health officials say they're working with the Department of Defense and Eagle on soil and groundwater testing near the site of last week's F-16 crash in Green Lake Township. Health Officer Mike Leahy says nearby wells are deep enough that drinking water is considered safe. Residents can continue using their water normally for drinking, cooking, and bathing. Further testing will determine whether additional well sampling is needed. A proposed 96-unit workforce housing project in Boyne City has hit a major setback. The Charlevoix County Board voted 4-2 Wednesday to reject a brownfield financing plan for the $14 million Flats on Court development. The project would include 72 income-qualified apartments. Supporters say it's needed to address the housing shortage, while commissioners question the tax revenue involved and whether the rents would be affordable enough. The developer says the project won't move forward without the financing. The Leland Dam in Leelanau County is expected to undergo repairs within the next 2 to 4 years. A recent inspection found a crack in the dam's concrete. Structural monitoring will be conducted over the next 6 to

0: 12 months to determine exactly what repairs will be needed. And in sports tonight, the Tigers kick off the final series of their season. First pitch is at 7:40 from Comerica Park. I'm Nick Rudy. You're caught up on local news. A look at your forecast after the latest from Fox News.
1: I'm Jerry Willis, and this is the Fox Business Report.
2: Americans are feeling a little better about the economy at the end of this month. The University of Michigan's Consumer Sentiment Index came in better than expected, a reading of 48.1. Still historically low, but it's up from the previous reading. Another report out today found demand holding up for expensive manufactured things. Durable goods orders held up last month. Economists were expecting a decline. Instead, orders were flat from July. Microsoft shares are up more than 2.5%. It's added new capabilities to its AI app, Copilot. 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That's your Fox Business Report. I'm Ginny Cosola. 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
5: Fox News, I'm Tom Graham. President Trump and Chinese leader Xi Jinping wrapping up a three-day visit today. Last night, a state dinner was held with several AI leaders in attendance.
6: Now, China's ambassador to the U.S. says both China and the United States have strong AI capabilities. They may have competition, but may cooperate even more. The right thing to do is to draw on each other's strengths, not guard against each other.
5: Fox's Peter Doocy at the White House. 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
5: Now, the Pope also warning that a paradise of machines could undermine humanity, raising apparent concerns about AI during a visit to France. 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
9: Today, mostly sunny with a high of 70. Tonight, we'll have patchy fog with a low of 46. Morning fog tomorrow, and then sunny, clear skies with a high of 70. Sunday will be sunny with a high of 71. Monday, more sunshine, high of 71. And it's getting warmer on Tuesday with mostly sunny skies and a high of 74. Your weather on Triple Talk, 102.3 and 103.3 FM, 1270 AM, WMKT.

0: 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And here's why. Listen to this. Cut six.
1: He's like no-name bands opening for Ed Sheeran in stadiums. That's the biggest. They have the controversy, and they're like, we're out. Yo, we are out. And then everybody's like, okay. And now they're like, oh, I thought we were going to get some more like PR from this. You're like, no, we don't know who you are. We still don't know who you are. And now you're unemployed. And you're never going to be friends with Ed again. Ever. Ever, dude. I just like grandstanding that you're like, this is going to get me a lot of, dude, unbelievable. Like, and then what about me? I stood with whoever. And they're like, yeah, you might have should have just got the work.
2: Also, like, bro, professionally, you chose Macklemore over Ed Sheeran in 2026.
1: What are you doing? Causes aside.
2: Wait, what do you mean you guys are moving on to the next city? Can we get our stuff? What do you mean we have to get our stuff off the buses?
1: Yeah. Hold on. I'm getting reports that the Twisted Sticks are saying they're not on the tour. Okay, you didn't sell a ticket.
0: I have to tell you, it is... It's really, Macklemore is worse than you thought he was. At least I think. You know, I thought he was a despicable human being because of, you know,

0: some of the stuff that he has done. You know, I throw in the Hitler salute as one of them on stage. But he's worse than this. He's worse than this. What was he saying about Ed Sheeran? What was he saying? Why was Ed not canceling the tour according to Macklemore, Ricky?
1: Because he wasn't standing with Palestine?
0: No, but why wasn't he standing with Palestine?
1: Because he was a coward?
0: Mm-mm. Do you remember, Jason? What was Macklemore saying?
2: Didn't he say because of all these billionaires? I thought he put it directly on them.
0: No. Ed Sheeran wasn't doing it because money. He wanted the money. He wanted the money. He didn't want to lose the money. Yada, yada, yada. Now, you know that. Now, let me tell you the latest on Macklemore. Macklemore just announced, out of the blue, a new European tour where he's going to go with his Free Palestine tour. You dirtbag. First of all, just know, you do not put a world tour together overnight. Okay? You can't book places overnight. So he puts a world tour together, starting when? Next week? Week after? Who was doing this for the money? Your career was absolutely nowhere. So you took a guy who trusted you, who, you know, bands used to be grateful to the people who would give them a shot to open up. You know what I mean? It was like when you were an opening band for a big band, that was like being on the Carson show all of a sudden as a comedian. All of a sudden you were somebody. You know, you were on with Jay Leno, and Jay Leno was gracious to you. And he was like, wow, I got the endorsement from the Tonight Show. And, you know, that's great. And they were gracious and they were humble about it. This guy, oh my gosh. This guy took Ed's show and his invitation and said, hey, Macklemore, I want you to open up for me. What an honor, right? I want you to open up. And I know you're on hard times and nobody listens to you, and you're a has-been from about 15 years ago, but I like you. Why don't you come on and do, you do the opening act. And that guy thought to himself, I might be able to revive my career, not by being good, but by actually being so offensive that I can create the conditions where Sheeran's got to kick me off, and I'll make a big deal, and then I'll announce a world tour because I'll look like a hero, and I'll do the Free Palestine tour. You think Ed Sheeran felt raped before? He's lost all of his friends. All these people walked out. You think he felt bad before? I actually feel really bad for him now. Really bad. You know, you invited somebody into your tent who just burned your house down for his own gain. What a surprise, a lefty Marxist, you know, Free Palestine supporter would do that. What a shock that they'd end up being a dirtbag. It's amazing. It's amazing. Let's see. There's also Caleb Flynn. He's accused of murdering his wife. Now, he was a guy who was on American Idol. Do you know when, Ricky? Did he win?
1: I'm sure he did not, because his name is not familiar, but I'll look into that.
0: Okay, all right, okay. No. It's fine. I just didn't know if I was, you know, I don't recognize his name either, but I just thought, well, I have a case of OLD. And so he murdered his wife. And now in the courtroom, they're playing these AI songs that he wrote for his mistress. And they are being played out in the courtroom, and people in the courtroom are having a hard time not holding back laughs because they are so bad. And he apparently spent a lot of time on these, you know, AI songs. And here's a clip. And if you happen to be watching, look at the people in the courtroom. Go ahead, Cut 5.

love the jurors that are kind of just, or the people in the courtroom just looking at each other like, look at that lady. How many people have a hand over their mouth? Look at that lady.

0: room is just very, very uncomfortable during this, and he's just sitting there stone cold. You know, good for you. Good for you. You can write music, and you're going to have lots of time to write music. You know, but if you would have just strangled your kids, or if you could have said you were transgendered and she wasn't accepting of that, you might have gotten away with it. Oh, well. Let's see. What else is it? I want to play this. It came out this week. Judge Judy. I love Judge Judy. During a recent interview with USA Today, she had a message for all those people who come to America and then complain about it. Here it is, Judge Judy.
1: Next year, and this gets political, which I don't mind. I have a house and I have a home. I consider America my home. America has been good to me. I think that it's the greatest country in the world. If you don't like this country, go somewhere else. Don't come to the greatest country in the world, the most successful country in the world, and say, I want to change it. There are other countries that are the something else that you want. Go there. We are a capitalist country that revered excellence, that revered entrepreneurship, that revered all the things that made us great, that produced an Apple, an Amazon, AI, whether you like it or not, it's there. It produced the salt vaccine. It produced all of the major inroads in medicine. And we did that because we encouraged brilliance and excellence. We gave them, those people, a push. They were in gifted classes, which I know public schools used to have. Now it's taboo. Everybody should be equal. Well, everybody's not equal. Some people are tall. Some people are short. Some people are musical. Some people are not. Some people have big breasts. Some people have no breasts. They're different.
0: I love her. Ricky, we got to get her on. I'd love to do a podcast with her.
2: I would retire if we got Judge Judy for a podcast. So no pressure to our booker.
0: Oh, please, please, Judge Judy, please come on. Ricky will retire.
2: Okay.
0: She comes on.
2: Ensign.
0: Ricky's been giving me a hard time. She's been saying, you know, you should do good news, good news, good news. And I start doing good news today. And then she says, you should talk about Israel and, you know, your thought about how that's beginning of prophecy of people turning their backs on Israel. I'm like, that's not good news. You should do that. I mean, you deserve every moment of harassment you can get today, Ricky. Mm-hmm. Every bit of it.
2: Can you can you just direct your harassment towards Mark Carney at some point, please?
0: Let me see real quick. Oh, gosh. The Mark Carney story. Thank you, Ricky. Let me say thank you. Mark Carney, thank you for the gong. Mark Carney is, he said that he's got to prepare for the possibility of U.S. military action against Canada. How are you going to prepare for that? Pack a suitcase? How are you going to prepare for that? He is absolutely deranged. He is absolutely deranged. There is no, this is the same people that were saying that he was going to send troops into Greenland. Did he? No. Is Greenland happy today? Yes. Are the Danes happy today with a deal? Yes. Is Donald Trump and America happy with it? Yes. Okay. Everybody won in that deal. Everybody won. And it was people like Mark Carney that were saying, he's going to march in with troops. No, he's not. No, he is not. And he's not going to do it for Canada either. And by the way, we could send our Cub Scouts up there and take Canada. So please, give it a rest. Ricky.
2: Yeah, I just have to read a little section from the BBC that reports on this story. And I don't know if they were trying to unintentionally be hilarious, but it is. Quote, any conflict would likely be highly unbalanced. The U.S. military has more than 2 million active duty and reserve troops, while Canada has fewer than 200,000. Similarly, as of 2000... Oh, you just...

0: the story for me. But anyways, it's hilarious how they
1: I have it. Similarly, as of 2024, the U.S. possessed 65 military submarines compared to Canada's 4. So, yeah, it would be slightly imbalanced. But we're going to make it fair. We're going to send our Cub Scouts up. It might take 4 days longer. Still outcome. But maybe you walk away feeling better about yourself. We're not going to invade Canada. Knock it off. All right, back in just a second. Let me tell you about our sponsor this half hour. And then I want to try to leave you with some good news. There comes a point in life when you start making noises when you stand up. Have you noticed that? It starts with a little oof. And then there's a ah. The worst part is when somebody hears you and they're like, you okay? And you're like, no, I'm good. 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
4: 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Visitors can also take in the fall colors and enjoy seasonal foods, drinks, and plenty of delicious fudge. The community calendar is a service of Triple Talk, WMKT.
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7: Please be aware, our area waters have tested positive for invasive species. 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It's imperative that we keep them from spreading to other waters in our area. Always remember to trash unused bait when you return to shore. 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
6: The Michigan DNR's updated My Hunt program now gives hunters an option to set up their own specific search for state lands. The DNR's Eric Hilliard says the remake of My Hunt gives hunters control of base map overlays so they can find what they need,
8: which are going to show you the forest makeup for that particular area. And so that's going to put you one more step ahead. You're beyond that. Is this just a chunk of land that I can hunt on at that point? What is the likelihood of me actually running into the game that I'm pursuing out here on the landscape?

0: Giving hunters total control of the overlays makes it a bit less intrusive and a lot easier to manage. Younger hunters typically tuned into tech stuff are really drawn to this setup, but it's not hard to pick up either way. Learn more about the DNR's My Hunt and how it can build success through the links we've shared at alloutdoorsupdate.com. I'm Jim Mishler.
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2: 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FDR is loved by the modern media. He was the biggest authoritarian in American presidential history.
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4: Let me give you a couple of other stories here. Canada's capital, Ottawa, has just gotten rid of Trump Street or Trump Lane or Trump Avenue, whatever it was. But they've gotten rid of the Trump Street. And right now, hang on just a second. Can you hear it? America's weeping. America's weeping. They lost Lake Ontario, and we lost Trump Lane. Ooh, that hurts. Wow. You know, I said earlier it'd take 4 days for the Cub Scouts. I reduced that to two. 2 days for the Cub Scouts to take Canada. And don't think we're not thinking about it, Canada. We are armed to the teeth. When you see those tanks roll up to your borders, it'll be way too late. I'd freak out now. You might want to, you know what you should do? You should move to Palestine, because they're going to welcome you with open arms. You got to speak French here. They're going to love that. Anyway, so the city council in Ottawa is, and Trump is weeping. Another story here is the St. Paul mayor has called herself a MILF. Apparently, she touched the police chief's thigh under the table a couple of times, and he's filed sexual harassment suit. The bigger story here is, good dear God almighty, she's not a MILF. You know, unless it stands for something else, another acronym, but MILF would be the last thing I would come up with to describe her. Not a looker, and I'm being very kind. But, you know, hey, that's St. Paul. They think differently up there, you know? They might be so cold, they'll be like, whatever, I just need to get close and some body warmth. She's fine. I don't know what's going on out there, but wow, not good. The Prime Minister in Great Britain, which, by the way, calls us fascistic, Donald Trump's fascist, he's just set up a new Ministry of Truth. So Donald Trump is a fascist because for 3 days he wouldn't let CNN into the White House. But the definitely not a fascist is the new prime minister in England that set up a Ministry of Truth. So you got that one going for you as well. and then we have this story. And it's a very sad story. But a very strange story as well. And I don't want to say it's funny, but it is in theory. How's that? Here's the headline. Fort Worth daycare faces lawsuit after video allegedly shows substitute encouraging toddler fights. Apparently, there was a substitute teacher encouraging these toddlers to be in a fight club. Now, I know there's no crying in baseball, so you can't have toddlers in baseball because they'll cry. But what's the first rule of Fight Club? No talking about Fight Club. Toddlers aren't talking about Fight Club. They're the perfect members of Fight Club. This is so wrong. I don't understand the problem. You do a Fight Club, you do it with people, you either get a bunch of people who are mute or you get toddlers to fight. That way nobody violates the first rule.
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6: At the White House, I'm Lisa Brady, Fox News. The day after a state dinner for China's leader, President Xi says he and President Trump are adding substance to a vision of strategic stability from a Trump visit to China in May.
7: The president and I are like two people that's charting the course for the great ship of China-U.S. relations.
6: Through a translator, also inviting the president to visit China again, along with the first lady, their wives seated next to them for the tea before a visit to the National Archives.
8: America is very happy about this visit, and I'm sure China is very happy also. Great things for both countries, and it's been just very, very productive. And thank you very much.
6: More information expected in the coming days on trade agreements and a new AI hotline between the countries. But some in Congress are not happy about the warm welcome for Xi, given the many concerns about China, including intel reportedly given to Iran for deadly attacks on U.S. forces in the Middle East. A temporary win for the president at the U.S. Supreme Court. The justices just allowing a revamped federal voter database to be used by states to verify voter eligibility. However, it's up to states whether to use that Homeland Security program, and a broader legal fight on the merits will continue. The Supreme Court is lifting restrictions for now, with three liberal-leaning justices dissenting. A stormy weekend in store for millions of Americans along the East Coast from a nor'easter.
9: The storm is impacting at least a dozen states, with coastal flooding already hitting Virginia and rough surf damaging Highway 12 in North Carolina's Outer Banks. Here in Ocean City, New Jersey, days of

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1: The deaths of two college students in Mississippi earlier this week remain under investigation, but they've drawn attention to products containing a plant-based substance that is widely unregulated in the U.S.
2: Deaths of two University of Mississippi students are being investigated as possible overdoses as police found packages of products claiming to contain the extract kratom near the bodies. But an industry group is pushing back on public criticism of the extract, saying the products found might have been manipulated, considering the lack of FDA regulation.
3: And please, for the media, do not write the conclusion before the laboratory writes the report. All of us want answers.
2: Mac Haddow with the American Kratom Association. Proponents of the extract claim in proper doses it can bring pain relief and mood stabilization. Eben Brown, Fox News.
1: Well, toxicology reports are being expedited, but no confirmation yet on a cause of death for the students. A warning from Pope Leo that a paradise of machines could undermine humanity, raising existential questions about scientific progress and human rights as he begins a four-day trip to France. A small bridge in northwestern Vermont lands on Craigslist.
4: You know the old saying, I have a bridge to sell you, the implication being that a person is easily tricked into believing something absurd or false. But in this case, it's true. Vermont transportation officials slapping a for sale sign on the 359-foot Burlington Winooski Bridge that was built in 1928. They had to, since federal rules require historic infrastructure funded by the Federal Highway Administration be publicly advertised for free salvage before moving forward with demolition. Plans for a new structure are underway with the opening set for 2030. CJ Papa, Fox News.
1: Well, the new owners would be responsible for the construction of the weight-bearing bridge abutments at a new location. A rally on Wall Street right now. The Dow is up 408 points. The NASDAQ back over 27K. I'm Lisa Brady, Fox News.
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8: Today, mostly sunny with a high of 70. Tonight, we'll have patchy fog with a low of 46. Morning fog tomorrow, and then sunny, clear skies with a high of 70. Sunday will be sunny with a high of 71. Monday, more sunshine, high of 71. And it's getting warmer on Tuesday with mostly sunny skies and a high of 74. Your weather on Triple Talk, 102.3 and 103.3 FM, 1270 AM, WMKT.
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0: Rising from the heart of the swamp, a beacon of truth is casting its light. 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Here's Vince Colonnaise.
1: All right, 844-484-3872, 844-4-THE-USA. That's the way to join us today, from coast to coast, from sea to shining sea. President Trump, as we speak, the breaking news at this moment, wrapping up this trip, this visit by Xi Jinping to the United States of America, the Chinese Communist Party leader here in America right now. He's wrapping up the trip at the National Archives in Washington, D.C., which is delicious. This is great. What a wonderful way to conclude the trip. You know why? First of all, the National Archives, if I had to recommend any

stop in D.C. to any American, it would be go to the archives. That's where you want to be. There's a lot of neat sites in the nation's capital, a lot of history that you can consume, a lot of impressive things to see, and a lot of walking that can get done. But the one place you should definitely go to, the National Archives, the reason for that is because you get to walk inside of that rotunda inside of the archives, and you can see on permanent display the founding documents of our nation. You can see the Declaration of Independence. You can see the United States Constitution. You can see it for yourself. It is an amazing place. And President Trump just brought the communist leader of China to see our founding documents. Now, our founding documents represent everything that the Chinese Communist Party stands against, to be crystal clear. A document that declares that there are inalienable rights conferred upon us by our creator is a document that flies directly in the face of the notion that your rights come from government, that your salvation comes from government. This is the way the communists act. Communists here in the United States are trying to preach that very demonic message right now. They're trying to mislead people about all of this, trying to lead a full-blown war on classical liberalism, Western civilization, your understanding of where your rights come from. Don't let them do it. The president of the United States taking this communist leader right to the founding documents, which declare where your rights come from. And that these powers we agreed to in the preamble of the Constitution, we the people, in order to form a more perfect union, establish this country, the United States of America. We the people, the president bringing Xi Jinping there. Now, will that message break through Xi Jinping's thick Winnie the Pooh-shaped skull? No, not necessarily. But boy, it is a fantastic stop. Now, and by the way, the president's been very nice to the guy. Why wouldn't you show him the founding documents as a part of a tour of Washington, D.C. while he's here? A clean city, a safer city, thanks to the president and his efforts. Unlike the way the left operates. Remember when Xi Jinping visited under the Biden administration? Remember where he went? San Francisco. Remember that? It's a San Francisco stop. Xi Jinping arrives in America. And the left, in an effort to prepare the streets for his arrival, they just hid all of the filth. Remember that? So rather, they didn't actually clean up the city. Then they could do this in a second. One of the lessons, of course, this dignitary is coming to visit, the head of China. We've got to clean up the city. Oh, really? You couldn't do that for the American people? You couldn't do that for the residents of San Francisco? You couldn't do that for Nancy Pelosi's constituents? No. Gavin Newsom and all these idiots, they couldn't spend any time being concerned about the needs of Americans. But the second their big Chinese benefactor was arriving, they decided that they were going to hide all of the filth. And so they very rapidly did this game of pretend where they made it seem like, oh, San Francisco's always clean. And you know what they did? They got rid of the needles, they got rid of the poop, and they hid the homeless people. And then they said, look at our city, look at our beautiful city. Now, San Francisco, by the way, is a beautiful city. The left has been destroying it for years, and it should be restored to a beautiful city. And it shouldn't just be when the Chinese communist leader arrives in America. Now, contrast that with this visit. Xi Jinping arrives in a Washington, D.C. that's been made safer. The homicide rate has dropped. The fountains have been flowing. It's all been cleaned. The streetlights have been painted. The statues have been regilded. All sorts of things that help your heart swell with pride as you arrive in the nation's capital as an American citizen have been restored, turned on, rejuvenated. It's not just for Xi Jinping. In fact, that's just a spillover benefit. It's for you. It's for you. And so Xi Jinping gets to see it. He's here in America. American military power flying overhead. A nice state dinner. The Marine Corps band playing yesterday. Battle Hymn of the Republic. It's been kind of an amazing trip, actually. It had its funny moments, too. I love the president yesterday walking Xi Jinping down the Hall of Presidents that he's built at the White House right there next to the Rose Garden. You see all these pictures. And the president gestures to the photo of Joe Biden, which is not really Joe Biden. It's an auto pen. Maybe that auto pen was made in China. I don't know. But there he is. He gestures to the auto pen. And Xi Jinping, to the extent that he can demonstrate amusement on his Winnie the Pooh-style face, he looks at it and he's

0: He gestures at it. And the president has the biggest crap-eating grin you've ever seen on his face. He's having a great time. He's having a great time. And it's funny because, you know, on the American political commentary, they were very, some of these guys were very upset about this yesterday. Some of these, even nominal Republicans, people who call themselves Republicans. This is very undignified. I can't believe President Trump would do that. To insult a former president of the United States to the face of a Chinese Communist Party leader. It's very unpresidential. Okay. All right, you can stop your whining. Does President Trump owe Joe Biden some immense debt of gratitude? Does he owe him any level of decency? You know what Joe Biden did to Trump? No, of course not. Thank you, Leslie. You know what Joe Biden did to Trump? You know what that was like? The guy was sicking the Justice Department on him on a routine basis. They were prosecuting him in every jurisdiction they could possibly summon a prosecution. They appointed an unconstitutional special counsel in order to try and rig the 2024 election. They were taking mugshots. They were doing everything they could to destroy Donald Trump, the people around him. Trump supporters were imprisoned in Washington, D.C., the key thrown away, disgraceful conditions. That's the way that Joe Biden would treat American citizens, Donald Trump, and the people who support Donald Trump. And so when President Trump cracks a couple of jokes at his expense in order to have a laugh about it as Xi Jinping visits, am I getting bothered by that? No. No. I'm belly laughing. I thought it was hilarious yesterday. I thought it was amazing. And so, yeah, he wraps up this big trip. You know, it's funny. This is actually kind of interesting how this trip has been bookended. So he ends with the National Archives, which is a great way to conclude. But he also started with a big ad campaign that ran nationwide a couple nights ago when Xi Jinping was arriving in America. A big ad campaign that ran across our televisions nationwide saying that America will never be a communist country. Did you notice the timing on that? The ad ran, paid for by the United States government, by the way. I would say it's a good use of my tax dollars. A condemnation of communism, a celebration of America. I'll take it. An ad ran condemning communism right as Xi Jinping was arriving in the country. And it's kind of interesting because all the lefties in America started telling on themselves immediately. They were upset by this. What? We're attacking communism? Yeah, it's kind of a long-running theme in America. Here's what it sounded like. As the ad on screen, it says, America will never be a communist country.
1: Together, we will defeat communism, socialism, and Marxism in America.
2: America will never be a communist country.
0: It goes hard. Dana White concluding the spot from the UFC. The whole thing goes so hard. It's so metal. It's so awesome. It's so patriotic. I think an eagle went roaring over the top of my head as I was watching it. I loved it. It was really great. And the left is upset by this. The left is furious about this. Have you seen their reactions to this? This is hysterical. They've been saying this is a taxpayer-funded campaign ad. Tell me more. How is it a campaign ad? What do you mean by that? Can you be more explicit? How is it a campaign ad exactly? Oh, is the Communist Party running for something in the United States? Tell me more. I am fascinated by this development. Well, it's obvious that Trump's trying to get votes by condemning communism. What are you not on team? Condemn communism? What's happening exactly? CBS reached out to the White House for more information about this. They wanted to know, who do you think you are running an ad like this? You're using taxpayer money for a campaign ad? Ed O'Keefe over at CBS had this. He reached out to the White House. A spokesperson responded to him and said the following. You ready? Quote, these public service announcements are about reminding Americans to love their country and understand what makes it worth defending at home, at our borders, and abroad. The ad is educational and unapologetically patriotic. We should be proud of our country. The White House official adding, these PSAs, public service announcements, are clearly not political. The president is not on the ballot, and the ads don't have a call to action. You know, there's an expression, when you follow the letter of the law, but you're trying to violate the spirit.

0: heard of it. There's an expression that uses called malicious compliance. Like you're following the law, but you're going on the edge of it. I'm going to call this one delicious compliance. This is perfect. It's just a picture of the president, the American, you know, the American military, American flags, eagles, awesome patriotism, and a condemnation of communism. I don't know who could possibly disagree with this. And the fact that we're at a point in America where Democrats believe with certainty that an ad condemning communism is going to cost them votes, that's crazy to me. That's crazy that we've arrived at that point. And this is a wonderful use of my taxpayer money. More ahead on The Vince Show.
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5: This is the auto pen, President Trump says to Xi Jinping. By the way, what is it like in China? I always wonder about like the cultural differences, because President Trump keeps punching him in the shoulder. Do you notice this? It's just like, as they're walking around, he keeps hitting them and slapping them and punching them in the shoulder. And I always wonder, what do these other countries think? I don't care that much. I'd be more amused if they were scandalized by it. That's the point. I think it'd be, oh, you can't touch dear leader. And Trump's just like popping him in the shoulder. Hey, check this out, the auto pen. Really funny. It is hilarious. There was, Jim, you were just telling me, some of the guys over at, what do they call it these days? National Review. It's an elderly paper. National Review. They're all scandalized by this.
6: Once great publication.
5: Once great, yes. Yes. This is very undignified. This is terrible. Why would he do that? Because it's a laugh riot. That's why. Because he's really good at this, and he's the ultimate insult comic, and simultaneously the president of the United States, which is a fun combo. We're never going to see any like him again. So, you know, maybe appreciate these moments instead of crapping all over them. That would be fun. He had a moment last night where he was at the state dinner. First of all, he was upset that the state dinner had to be as constrained as it was. He really wants to be able to have a big crowd for these state dinners. And one way you would do that is if you would have a bigger venue that was insulated from the left-wing assassination culture that exists in the United States. So what do? We build a ballroom. There's a ballroom being constructed at the White House right now. And so, in fact, while the president was giving remarks last night to the assembled, all the dignitaries and rich guys and tech billionaires that were present, he invited everybody for a pretty exclusive tour. He said, you guys want to walk on the construction site? You want to come outside? We can all walk over to the ballroom and take a look at the construction site. Kind of seems cool. I would take an invitation for an exclusive tour from the president of the United States. Here he is last night.
7: But as a special treat in honor of President Xi and Madam Peng, I'd like to invite everyone in the room to visit through that beautiful curtain in the back. The door, it's all lit up and looks beautiful. It's 1 year away from completion, the new ballroom that you've heard about. And you will see something that I think you will really love. Presidents have been trying to get this built for 150 years. And I can tell you that tonight, if we had it, we would have had way more than 1,000 people with standing room only. And this room has about 145. That's about it.
5: Wow.
7: So they've been looking for this for over 150 years, all presidents, and they will shortly have it. So in honor of you, you'll be the first people to step foot on that, and we'll do that maybe after we're finished with the entertainment tonight. Anybody wants to walk into a construction site that's nice and clean and sparkling, it's our honor to have you do so, but this is in honor of President Xi, Madam Peng.
5: The truth is, like, you just think about all this. Like, the president's a generous host. He's a generous host. He knows the game here is lots of carrot and trying to be a generous host, to be very welcoming to Xi Jinping. Does that mean he's going to roll over for Xi? You see this, like, nonsense in the media? Oh, he's sucking up to him. He's going to roll over. No, it doesn't mean that at all.

0: you know why people have no trust whatsoever in the media? They just relentlessly lie to you. And the president indicated today that his conversations with Xi have been productive, actually. And they have a lot. They have a lot to address, don't they? Whether it's fentanyl, Taiwan, AI, Iran, energy purchases, intellectual property theft. There's a mountain of concerns here in between these public demonstrations of fondness, of being a generous host. There's some real stuff that these guys have to tackle. And the president posted a couple hours ago on Truth Social, he said, quote, very productive meeting with President Xi for both the USA and China. Tremendous things will be happening. He also talked about AI here. He goes, like almost everyone else, he seemed to like calling the poorly inaccurately named artificial intelligence to a far more accurate and important name, superintelligence. This is the president's big push. He wants to rename it. That would be super, he says in quotes. Everyone last night agreed also, President DJT. So the president, apparently he did a straw poll last night of the room. Who agrees with superintelligence? I guess the room was agreeing. I'm not that big on the name change. I don't care that much. I just care that we win the fight. That's the biggest thing to me. That's the biggest thing. As President Trump ends this trip with Xi Jinping, shows him our founding documents. That's a good way to conclude the trip. More ahead on The Vince Show.
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7: Simonetti, and this is the Fox Business Report.
8: Crude oil prices have moderated from recent highs. Stocks have been mostly higher today. The University of Michigan's Consumer Sentiment Index for late September rose to a reading of 48.1. It's still historically low, but a sign that people are feeling a little better about the economy. Costco says it's been able to lower prices for many items sold under its Kirkland brand, helped by tariff refunds. The stock's up more than 2%. Costco's sales and profit rose from a year ago, and it was selling more gas. Costco signed up more people for membership, though its growth in membership is slowing. Analysts at StoneX say Viking Holdings, parent of the Viking River Cruises, is likely to hold up better than its cruise competitors. They say Viking targets an older, more affluent traveler. That's your Fox Business Report. I'm Ginny Coselda. Invested in you.
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2: News. I'm Gianna Gelosi. Chinese President Xi Jinping says he expects to meet with President Trump two more times this year as he wraps up the third day of his state visit. Trump taking Xi to the National Archives to show him the Declaration of Independence and the Bill of Rights. But Fox Business Network's Edward Lawrence reports from the White House.
3: An administration official is telling me that we're going to get more detailed announcements about the trade agreements on Monday in a detailed paper. And also, I'm told that the Chinese wanted the U.S. to wait until the Chinese delegation was fully back in China to make that announcement.
2: The Supreme Court Friday lifted restrictions on a controversial federal voter database before November's elections. The emergency order allows states for now to use the Department of Homeland Security program called SAVE in their efforts to verify the eligibility of voters on their rolls. 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
5: Today, mostly sunny with a high of 70. Tonight, we'll have patchy fog with a low of 46. Morning fog tomorrow, and then sunny, clear skies with a high of 70. Sunday will be sunny with a high of 71. Monday, more sunshine, high of 71. And it's getting warmer on Tuesday with mostly sunny skies and a high of 74. Your weather on Triple Talk, 102.3 and 103.3 FM, 1270 AM, WMKT.
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8: So Brett Baer over at the Fox News Channel, he had an interview yesterday with the Iranian president, Masoud Pezeshkian, who came to the United States this week for that U.N. General Assembly thing. It's still amazing to me. I was on Newsmax last night actually talking about this with Rob Finnerty, who's great. Rob's got a great show over there. And we were chatting about like the ridiculous display at the U.N. yesterday. As you're watching, Benjamin Netanyahu arrived, gave a speech. And don't you think it would be important to hear from the Israeli prime minister in an international body at the center of this massive conflict with Iran? You would think maybe you'd sit there and just listen. You'd shut your mouth. You'd listen and not act like a psychopath. And yet it looked like half the room stormed out yesterday before Benjamin Netanyahu could even get a remark out. They were like, I'm not going to be here for this. And they just like started barreling out of the room like, well, hold on a second. Why don't you morons just keep your seats for a moment? It's not like you're paying for any of this. It's the United States that pays for it all. We pay to keep the lights on. We pay to air condition the room. We paid for all your snacks. Why don't you just shut your mouths and sit there and listen to the guy? You don't have to like him. You're under no obligation to like him. But this is supposed to be an international body where you can hear from people, even people you disagree with, and then maybe, you know, hash things out. They all stormed out of the room. Notice, by the way, they didn't do that to the Iranian president, the guy who's the source of terror in the entire region, certainly for the world in many cases, funding Hezbollah, Hamas, and the Houthi rebels, funding, you know, all this chaos, attacking American troops through the years, thousands of troops maimed and killed, the attacks on the Marines in the 80s. We talk about 47 years, half a century of terrorism at the hands of this regime, which still exists in its current form. It may have a gay deformed supreme leader, but it's, you know, it's, they've still got these guys in some capacity, a shell of their former terror selves. But whatever, they're there. And so this president Pezeshkian, this Iranian leader guy, gets up and gives an address this week. You know who walked out? Us. Only the United States. And it wasn't even at the beginning of the speech. We said, OK, run your suck for a little bit. He ran his suck. And you know what he said? He goes, the United States is responsible for terrorism, and we haven't done anything wrong. Well, then the U.S. delegation stood up, and they walked out. They should have popped double barrels up in the air, too, in the process, but they didn't. They were a little bit more diplomatic than that. But they walked out of the room upon that occasion. Contrast that with the rest of these idiots who just barrel out of the room the second Netanyahu gets up there. So that's what we're dealing with. And so while

0: Pezeshkian was here, Fox's Brett Baer scores an interview with him, which I think is a good thing. I think it's a very good thing. I think that these dictators and lunatic people, I think they should be subjected to real questions from the Western press. And Brett asked a series of very real questions to the guy, including, I thought it was so interesting. It's a little hard to chop this up into a tight little piece of audio because it went on for 10 minutes. There's just the portion that I want to comment on here with you. I don't know if you saw this, Jim, but Brett kept asking, are you actually in charge or does the IRGC just do whatever they want? And Brett asked him, I don't know how many times he asked him. He must have asked him 7, 8 times in different ways the very same question. And Pezeshkian kept dancing away from answering it. He just refused to answer it. He was just going off in some other direction, saying the United States sucks and we didn't ask for this and blah, blah, blah, blah, all this other nonsense. But he never answered the question, which to me revealed everything, which is that this guy, the quote, president of Iran, isn't actually the shot caller. That the IRGC is doing whatever the hell they feel like. And a lot of the terrorism, a lot of the nonsense, a lot of the stuff about ripping up the MOU and crapping all over any chance of a deal. A lot of this is these radicals who are in charge of the military component in Iran, the IRGC. So this guy's actually not the shot caller. He's like kind of like a crappy spokesman for a terror regime. And that was evident to me. So I thought that was of immense public value. And then Brett did ask him in terms of the leadership of the country, do you know where the gay deformed supreme leader is? Is he alive? Is he actually in charge of anything? Now, Brett did not use the expression gay deformed supreme leader. I'll say up front, but that is true. I'm just giving you an accurate recitation of what we know. And here is,
1: he's gay.
0: Mm-hmm, thank you very much. Again, this is just a news segment. Here's Brett asking him yesterday.
2: When is the last time you saw the supreme leader in person? Is he healthy? Is he able to govern?
3: Precisely, I don't remember the dates. About a month and a half ago, we met in about 7 hours.
2: You saw him in person a month ago?
3: Yes, 7 hours, as I said earlier. We conducted talks.
2: And is he healthy? Is he able to govern?
3: Very much so, completely.
0: Will he be in Tehran's next pride parade? Will he be the master of ceremonies for that pride parade? Will he be adorned in a rainbow flag as you push his wheelchair down the streets of Tehran?
3: The implementation of the policies is in the hands of the administration and the government, but the consultations and the directions come from there.
2: Why haven't we seen a video of the Supreme Leader addressing the Iranian people, addressing this war, even addressing President Trump?
3: Well, this is a process was created in our society, which is the lack of security that was created by the action of foreigners, but the action of aggressors.
0: You know, it's amazing. Like, you can see right through this, even via a translator, as he's sitting there with his like dead eyes, like talking to Brett yesterday. You're just sitting there going, this guy's a liar. Like, everything is coming out of his mouth. Have you seen him? Is he healthy? Oh, yeah. Stalked him for many hours. He was perfectly fine. I'm beginning to think he's dead. Now, by the way, Donald Trump doesn't think he's dead. President Trump said he's alive. They're pretty confident. I think, what did he say? We were listening to him a couple weeks ago, Jim. He said something to the effect of, if he's dead, they're doing a pretty good job of tricking us into believing he's alive. They always have to keep going back. We have to check with the Supreme Leader. Meanwhile, they're like just shaking a magic eight ball to figure out what they do next. But apparently, maybe he's alive. It seems like it. President Trump seems to think so. And I'm pretty sure Space Force has the kinds of satellites that can observe the answer to that question and give us some certainty there. But that's Pezeshkian asked about it. Oh, yeah, he's totally alive. And in case you're wondering, to what extent, Vince, are you certain he's lying? Okay, well, let's try another one. How about this? Mr. Iranian President, do you guys want nukes?
2: Do you want a nuclear bomb or not?
3: Not at all. Not at all. Our martyred, esteemed supreme leader, he had announced several times that from a religious decree, it is unholy, it is religiously illegal to have weapons of mass destruction
2: under a mountain. Why do you do that?
0: Yeah. When has the former supreme leader ever lied to us about anything? He pinky promised he would never get a nuclear weapon.

0: And so Brett asked the logical question, why do you need 60%? You buried it under a mountain. Why do you need 60% enriched uranium? You don't need that for energy. You can enrich it at a far lower level if you just want it for nuclear energy. 60% kind of feels like you're on the path to a nuke. Kind of feels like you're all the way, you're heading towards weapons here. You're burying it under a mountain? That's the question. Listen as this guy tries to dissemble.
1: No, if you don't want to hide it.
2: No.
3: We said we're willing to dilute them. It's not a big deal. We are willing to submit ourselves to verification, sir. The problem is that America, instead of conducting dialogue, they descend into the arena by bombing us first.
0: Another lie.
3: By blocking every pathway.
0: Another lie.
3: We are ready. This is not the way to conduct yourself on the world stage.
0: I think we've done half a century of dialogue, actually. I think the dialogue, we've been doing too much dialoguing. Throughout all of this. And President Trump's been dialoguing with these guys, and they're still refusing to deliver, still causing chaos, still trying to menace the Strait of Hormuz. And the president said, okay, let's try a different path. Also, it wasn't dialogue that led to these strikes in the first place when we took out their nuclear facility and we subsequently took out all of their ballistic missile capacity. It was the fact that the Iranians were developing ballistic missiles at such a frenzied rate that the assessment of the American intelligence community would be that it was going to become almost impossible for us to intercept their nuclear program. They were building a conventional weapons shield as a means to build their nuclear program. So the president said, fine, let's act now. That was the timetable. That was the timetable. They've talked about this from the very beginning. And so he's like, well, they didn't want to talk to us. They keep offering. We sent the vice president of the United States to talk to your lying rear end. I mean, he sat down with you. They generated a memorandum of understanding. President Trump said, okay, look, a great future awaits you. And then they screwed it up. Now, his position here, insofar as he can vocalize one, is that, well, the IRGC intervened and they did their thing and they're under my control, but they're not under my control. You see, he's all over the place with this. But the president really doesn't care. His view is really simple. You're not going to have a nuclear weapon and we're going to solve this one way or the other. So why don't you choose the better path? This is your big opportunity. The president's address earlier this week to the United Nations, he says, I'm in decision-making mode right now and I've got a big decision to make. Do we have a deal, or do I have to annihilate the top of that regime again? What do you want to choose? What do you want to choose? And apparently, this guy Pezeshkian has been telling, like, I think he told NBC yesterday. He's like, well, we want to get back on the MOU before the midterms. Look, the MOU. There's been a lot of lying domestically in the United States. There's been a lot of lying about the MOU by people who have, first of all, either no idea what they're talking about or were looking to undermine the president's efforts to negotiate a deal in the first place. And to be crystal clear about the MOU, the Memorandum of Understanding, it was always an actions-based system. So in this deal, the only way Iran gets anything of value is if they actually deliver, if they actually are downblending or destroying or handing over the nuclear material, if they're actually ending their terrorism, if they're not funding their terror proxies. We go through a provable scheme in order to make this work. And if they don't deliver, then they don't get the benefits. That's the way this thing was always structured. Always. And now they're saying, oh, we want to be back on the MOU. Well, then freaking deliver. Prove it. Stop funding the terror groups. Turn over the nuclear material. Admit you screwed up big time. Deliver. And if you fail to deliver, President Trump's made it really clear, I'm going to secure victory anyway, one way or the other. Fascinating interview. Really, really fascinating to see that. You see, in America, we prefer more speech, not this tyrannical, authoritarian, kill your own people, don't allow them to speak nonsense. That's not us. More ahead on The Vince Show.
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0: 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Thanks for being with me right here on Triple Talk 102.3 and 103.3 FM, 1270 AM, WMKT. And now we've got a lot on my plate today. Among the stories that we need to hit, we've got updates from James Talafrico's church. They're kind of hunkering down right now. They've acknowledged they've got all these undercover videos that have been captured of them. They accuse people of being spies who have infiltrated the church. And those spies, it turns out, are just, you know, good citizens revealing how insane this place is. I wouldn't really categorize it as a church. But, I mean, Jim, I'm not even familiar. I know that there are some Christian churches that are a little haywire sometimes, but this one in particular, they say things like, they're not certain that Jesus Christ ever existed. If he did existed, that he didn't die for us. He died for social justice, that the resurrection itself may not have actually taken place, literally. And you start hearing all of these clips and you think, what do you believe about Christianity? What's left? But they're attacking all of the tenets. And so, you know, you get Talafrico's pastor, this guy, Jim Rigby. He's one of the pastors. We've seen a couple. We've seen the priestess. We've seen Jim Rigby. This morning, as I was getting ready for the podcast this morning, brand new video coming out. This isn't undercover footage. This is the in-house camera that they apparently broadcast out to the internet. And this guy, Jim Rigby, was talking about the spies that have infiltrated the church and taken him, he says, out of context.
2: Thank you for being here. I appreciate y'all. How many of y'all had to cross the picket line when you first got here? So some of y'all. So, yeah, when I was in seminary, they didn't really explain this part of it.
0: What seminary?
2: So we've had protesters. One thing that's new is that we've had spies with hidden cameras. So if somebody tries to trick you into saying something that can be edited into cruel, just be very careful.
0: You know, the video of him saying that he thinks the resurrection may not have literally happened at all, it wasn't undercover footage. It was literally the camera in the church that broadcasts to the internet. These spies, who are these spies who've infiltrated our church? I think you set the camera up, Jim. I think that was you who did that. You're the spy in this story.
2: But as long as they do it in Christian love, I think we shouldn't question.
0: He's mocking you.
2: With such a strange time at St. Andrews, we didn't have protesters today, did we? No protesters, so got to get to work. So we got 40-something days to the election, and we're just, you know, we'll talk about aggressive theology if a reporter has a question, but we're not talking about James Talarico.
0: Did he say progressive theology? Is that what he said? I thought he said that. I just want to confirm that. The alternative was aggressive theology. I don't know. He said something aggressive. I think he meant progressive theology.
2: But we're not talking about James Talarico because whatever we say, they edit it and change it. Which, as long as they're doing it for Jesus, it's okay.
0: He's mocking you again. Now, also, he's deceiving you. This is the latest explanation for all of the game tape of him and the priestesses in their in that operation, if you want to call it a church. That's all. There's no editing of any meaning. It's just like just straight up just playing their voices. That's what we've been doing. Sentence after sentence where they're uttering all sorts of heresies. It's not edited. This is like... It's pretty typical playbook for the left, isn't it? It's a cheap fake. You know, you see a video of Joe Biden stumbling across the stage alongside George Clooney and Barack Obama, and you think to yourself, that guy's not fit to be president of the United States. And then they accuse you of trafficking in what they call cheap fakes. They literally

0: will invent a brand new term and then say that you're guilty of violating some sort of moral law by acknowledging reality. Of course, as always, they eventually admit it for political expedience. George Clooney writes an entire New York Times op-ed weeks later going, yeah, Joe Biden was having trouble on that stage. It was really, really upsetting. Maybe it's time for him to step down. I'm like, wait a second. You were accusing me of a cheap fake like 72 hours ago. Now you're saying this is the evidence to get rid of him so that the Democrats can have more power going forward? I see how the game is played. More ahead on The Vince Show.
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6: Green light for the president. Lisa Brady, Fox News. The U.S. Supreme Court is allowing a new federal voter database to move forward, lifting restrictions on Homeland Security's SAVE program, which is intended to root out non-citizen voters. A lower court put it on hold, finding it could violate privacy rights and wrongly remove people from voter rolls.
7: The SAVE program allows states to verify voter eligibility through DHS and other federal records. States' use of the program is voluntary, and it's unclear if the Supreme Court decision will impact the upcoming midterms, since existing law prevents most states from purging voter rolls within 90 days of an election.
6: Fox's Jared Halpern at the White House. The court's three liberal justices dissenting in today's opinion. It's a temporary win for the president while a legal fight over that program continues. China's president wraps up a state visit to Washington with an invitation, speaking through a translator during a White House tea with the president and their wives.
8: I do welcome you, Mr. President and the First Lady, to visit China.
9: Well, thank you very much. We will. And we'll be speaking a lot. I think our farmers are going to be very happy.
6: President Trump says great strides have been made for both countries, with new agreements reached and a trade truce extended. The president also telling reporters he did discuss the conflict with Iran during his talks with President Xi, though it's not clear how many specific concerns were raised.
10: China is the largest buyer of Iranian oil, and there have been reports that Chinese entities also supply Tehran with high-resolution satellite imagery of a U.S. base in Jordan before a strike that killed our troops there.
6: Fox's Aisha Hazmi at the White House. The U.S. ambassador to China says China denies providing any assistance to Iran. Iran is offering an open Strait of Hormuz and nuclear talks if the U.S. meets conditions, including lifting a naval blockade. No word on a response yet. 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

0: officers at a high rate of speed, that agents did not engage in a pursuit, saying that they were about a half mile away when they saw smoke and later discovered a crash. Coronado Juarez was found dead at the scene. The incident has drawn protests and demands of a transparent investigation. DHS says Juarez had previously been removed from the U.S. in 2021 and later re-entered without authorization. Michigan State Police are leading the investigation. Jeff Manosso, Fox News.
1: The Pentagon just winning a round in one of its court fights with Anthropic, a federal appeals court rejecting the company's challenge to the Pentagon's labeling of it as a supply chain risk. This means that the Pentagon will be allowed to remove Anthropic's Claude AI models from its systems. Social media platform X facing fines from regulators in Europe.
2: The European Union's regulator, the European Commission, says it will defend its fines of about $137 million. It has accused social media platform X of breaching its digital regulations. Elon Musk is fighting to have his case dismissed, and the U.S. Justice Department has filed an application to support X. Regulators claim X's blue check marks break rules because they involve deceptive design practices and could expose users to scams and manipulation. The Justice Department says if the fine is upheld, it may have significant implications for U.S. online platforms and other companies providing digital services in the EU.
1: Fox's Jenny Cosola. Stocks are higher. The Dow's up 404 points as U.S. oil prices sink, getting to near $92 a barrel. I'm Lisa Brady, Fox News.
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5: Today, mostly sunny with a high of 70. Tonight, we'll have patchy fog with a low of 46. Morning fog tomorrow, and then sunny, clear skies with a high of 70. Sunday will be sunny with a high of 71. Monday, more sunshine, high of 71. And it's getting warmer on Tuesday with mostly sunny skies and a high of 74. Your weather on Triple Talk, 102.3 and 103.3 FM, 1270 AM WMKT.
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8: All right, 844-484-3872, 844-4 the USA. That's the way to join us today. From coast to coast, from sea to shining sea. Oh, yes. You know, there's these newsletters that the political media send out all over the place. It's a big business, the newsletter business. And Politico is a D.C. area newsletter they send out every morning. And it kind of is a good summary of the most establishment thinking possible in Washington, D.C. I don't read it each morning, but occasionally I pop it open. And this morning I popped it open, Jim. I was going through my notes and I had a free second or two. And I was like, let's see what Politico's up to. And I think actually I was drawn in by the fact that they were leading the entire newsletter with Talafrico, although that's not what they call him. They call him Talarico for some reason. So I opened it up, and you know what I found out? He's doing great. He's basically Donald Trump, and he's dominating in Texas, and he wants secure borders, and he loves the energy industry, and he's going to win by a wide margin, and every poll says so, and it's this is just wind in the sails of these Democrats across the country that James Talafrico is absolutely crushing it. Right now. I'm not kidding at all, by the way. That is the tenor of their newsletter this morning. Looking at this, it's this upside down world thing. Dateline Austin. James Talarico is doing an extraordinary thing for a Democrat in Texas. He's holding his own in late September polls amid a historic deluge of $160 million in Republican spending.

When he sat down here at the Texas Tribune Festival yesterday, the moderator ticked through 10 public polls, the last 10. Tallarico led in every one. It goes on to say that Chuck Schumer is very excited about this. They're launching an affiliate pack called Texas Forever. They're going to be dumping more money into the race for Tallarico. By the way, is that a sign of confidence if Democrats have to spend more money now to try and get him across the finish line? Sort of sounds like they're a little worried about the state of this race. Somebody called Ashley Etienne is a Democrat strategist from Texas. They have those, apparently, in Texas, Democrat strategists. And she says, what Tallarico is representing is a Texas Democrat, not a national Democrat. And that's how you win Texas, says Ashley. He's different. You see, he's one of those Texas Democrats. They say that he's distinguished himself from the national brand. How is that? How has he distinguished himself? Because I kind of feel like Tallarico has been a net drag on the Democrats across the country, sort of a mascot for their most radical impulses. But, okay, tell me more, Politico. They say Tallarico is willing to break with the National Party, not just on style, but policy. He not only supports a stronger approach to immigration than former President Joe Biden. Well, that's a low bar. Joe Biden imported tens of millions of people at taxpayer expense under the cover of darkness. You're saying James Tallarico's not as crazy as that? That's not, well, that doesn't tell me anything, actually. Is he for amnesty? Yeah, obviously. They say Tallarico also said he'd work with President Trump on the issue of immigration. Oh, he said so, huh? And he told yesterday's festival audience he's, quote, indebted to the oil and gas industry. Now, playbook, this political playbook never mentions the fact that Tallarico was caught on camera speaking to the Sierra Club in Texas and saying that the oil industry was going the way of the cassette tape in the 80s. Remember this? We played that audio for you. Tallarico said, yeah, the oil industry is going away. It's about time, too. We got to save the climate. He said that capitalism needs to be dismantled. Tallarico's all of the game tape of him has demonstrated that he doesn't have the best interests of Texans at heart. He's opposed to their faith. He's opposed to their economy. He's opposed to their borders. He's opposed to law and order. The guy is a force for chaos. He's an agent of chaos. He's an AOC. And so the Washington Insider view of the guy is, wow, he's got something impressive going on. Kind of sounds like Trump, actually. What? You can't be serious. This is crazy. Now, I don't know. There, part of me feels like, boy, I hope D.C. Democrats are buying into this. You know, in a way, I'm kind of hoping that this is misleading to them into some sort of false sense of security. Ooh, we don't have to worry about Texas. It's in the bag. This thing will be great. He figured it out. He's for strong borders. Just imagine if they actually had a party that did that. The whole party. Imagine if they actually shifted their policy positions to be more in line with actual American citizens. Then they might have a chance of actually earning votes in the country. Yeah, we're for strong borders. We're for supporting energy, the oil industry. So this is madness. And not a single mention, not a single mention in half of this morning newsletter, it's all about James Tallarico. Not a single one about his church. Nothing. Nothing about St. Andrew's Presbyterian. Nothing about the fact that you've got all these people who are caught on hidden camera talking about that they don't believe any of the tenets of Christianity yet pretend to be Christians. Nothing about the fact that Tallarico last year gave an enthusiastic endorsement of abortion on Easter Sunday from the pulpit. It was so intense that his political strategists were like, I think you went a little over the top. No mention. If Tallarico is up in the polls, it's because the media are lying the very same way that Politico's lying here. By omission. In fact, dude, this undercover video footage, I don't know how many more shoes are going to drop, but it feels like an entire shoe store. It just keeps dropping. Every day we get more. And every time we get a new clip, I keep thinking, how can they be this juicy? All of them.

0: are just absolutely rich with content. So here's another one. This just came out in the last hour from the Daily Wire. Jacob Wheeler is the reporter who is sharing this one. This is once again the so-called Reverend Jim Rigby, who says that James Talafrico's theology is so radical that it makes Jim Rigby uncomfortable. Now, I just told you a moment ago, Rigby is a guy who says that the resurrection probably didn't happen literally. Okay, so that's pretty radical to be a Christian pastor and not believe in the resurrection. Okay, well then he goes on to say, but Talarico, that guy makes me uncomfortable. Listen to this.
1: Well, he's much more, it makes me uncomfortable. And I don't ever say that.
2: Is he a fundamentalist or what, like, is he?
1: No, he's basically said God is not a being, but being. I mean, that's like mysticism. So yeah. It's like at that point, I just think he's caught trying to cross the river. And whatever he said comes back as a hand grenade. So I think his campaign has distanced from me completely. So I think what he's doing, I mean, the reason he does it is he wants to be a counterbalance to Christian nationalism.
2: Okay.
1: It's sad running in Texas, I think, and he's got advisors and stuff. And I think the closer he gets to success, the more DNC people are going to come down and say, you know. I think what he's doing is standing as a Christian against Christian nationalism.
3: Christian supremacy.
1: Yeah. That is what he's trying to do is use his particular Christianity over against the Christianism being used to control people.
0: So the claim here from this Jim Rigby is like, this guy's a little out there. He's like straight up to the point that he's saying that, well, God's not really a being, and it's like engaged in some sort of mysticism. He's a little freaky for me. He's a little too radical for me. That's wild to hear out of this guy's mouth. But then he goes on to be like, and he wants to, he's really trying to frame himself as a Christian who's against Christian nationalism. You notice how frequently the left talks about this? They're really big into this concept. Like, we need to go after anybody who believes that our national identity has anything to do with Christianity. I'm sorry. It has a lot to do with Christianity. We were just, you know, one of the realities, of course, of our founding, the president of the United States just walked Xi Jinping to our founding documents. We were endowed by our creator with inalienable rights. Where do these concepts come from? They come from the Christian faith of our country's founders. This is not some novel ideal that's really out there. But no, the founders were Christian. We got to really combat this notion that there is any Christian identity to this country. No, it is the identity in this country. That's how it was created. And it protects religious liberty. I talked to you recently about the Virginia Declaration of Rights, which George Mason authored. And in the Virginia Declaration of Rights, it explicitly references Christian temperance. And the Virginia Declaration of Rights were used as the basis for the Bill of Rights in the United States Constitution. This is just reality. And the left is very upset about this. And there's a reason for that. There's a very clear reason why they're so upset about acknowledging that history. Because when you do, when you remind people of our founders, our founding documents, when you show them the very document that Xi Jinping got to see in person today, what you conclude, and you should conclude, is that your rights don't come from government. They come from God. And that's a problem for the left. That's a huge problem for the left. They want you to believe that rights are that which the government bestow upon you. This is how they arrive at these things like health care is a right, that giving you stuff is a right. Taking from others, taking from you to give to others is their right. This is all the product of imagining and trying to conjure up in the American mind, in any mind, that the government is where your rights come from. It's not true. It's not true. Your rights come from God. And our founders envisioned a world in which, and they came up with the

0: family documents where they said the government is restrained from infringing upon those God-given rights. In the left's effort to turn all of that on its head, it has to convince you that God doesn't exist, which is why they're constantly at war with the Christians who know he does. More ahead on The Vince Show.
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0: 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MAGA Inc. has a new spot against James Talafrico. 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
2: James Talarico is weird. Very weird.
3: There are many more than two biological sexes. In fact, there are six.
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3: God is non-binary.
5: I always think of myself as a Christian who hates Christianity.
2: Six sexes? Jesus a radical feminist? A Christian who hates Christianity? Liberal weirdo James Talarico, too loco for Texas. MAGA Inc. is responsible for the content of this message.
0: Liberal weirdo James Talarico, that's really good. Too loco for Texas, I'll take it, man. That's a good spot. Why wasn't this spot running earlier? I guess it's fine. So you can start running it now. But man, this is the race, dude. This is the race. He's a creepy little dude. Hopefully the message gets out. Jim, I'm going to need temperature checks from you on Texas, brother. I need to know if it's getting out there. I know in your neighborhood, everybody knows. Jim was telling me in his neighborhood, I think they've got one Democrat. You told me that you have one Democrat. We were driving through the streets of your neighborhood when I was visiting recently because we were at the convention in Dallas. And Jim's taking me around and I saw some great yard signs because you're in Brandon Gill's district. Right. So I saw Brandon Gill yard signs out in the yard. I was like, this is an amazing place. This is an amazing place. And I turned to Jim and I said, Jim, you have any Democrats in your neighborhood? And Jim looked at me and goes, one.
6: Yeah, there's one. She's got her little sign out.
0: She's got her sign out?
6: Oh, yeah.
0: She hates Christianity, too?
6: I haven't asked her about that, you know, but if it comes up, I'm definitely going to bring that up.
0: Is the sign Talarico?
6: Oh, yeah.
0: That's so sad. Just imagine you see James Talarico and you're like, yeah, I'm supporting that guy. That's what I want. That's super funny, though. One. He told me one. I swear to you, that was our conversation. I was like, do you have any Democrats? Yeah, one. Everybody knows her. And she's the most annoying person in the whole homeowners association. I'm sorry. I'm not trying to create more drama in your neighborhood, Jim, but it made me laugh. I thought that was super funny. It is a problem. You know, on this thing about where our rights come from, this is not something that it wasn't that long ago. You didn't really have to be reminded of it. I feel like Americans knew it kind of instinctively. Like we were much more in touch with the war on communism and where our rights come from and why it is so important to acknowledge that we are not God. And one of the people who is being honored this week who can help us do that is the Archbishop Fulton Sheen, the late Archbishop Fulton Sheen. Yesterday in St. Louis, a big celebration for his beatification and by 50,000 Catholics gathering, an amazing thing that a procession that included 1,000 priests, 90 bishops from all across the country right there inside the stadium. It was a wonderful event. And the president of the United States was celebrating it yesterday. A big statement from President Trump celebrating Archbishop Sheen and the life that he led. But do you realize how impactful he was?

0: Archbishop Fulton Sheen. This is well before my time, but man, just think about this. In the 1950s, 1960s, on a weekly basis, one Christian man getting 30 million viewers at once, every week. In a country of 160 million people, 30 million of them would tune in to Fulton Sheen? What message was he spreading? Well, he didn't like communism, I'll tell you that much. We got more ahead on The Vince Show.
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5: Congratulations to Traverse City Central's Erica Hefner on getting her 1,000th career kill at home in a win against Sault Ste. Marie yesterday. The Traverse City Central girls volleyball team is now 10-2-1 overall and the best team in the Big North Conference, still undefeated in league play. Boys high school soccer saw some interesting drama yesterday and really no change. Traverse City West and Traverse City Central met yesterday atop the Big North Conference, and the winner of yesterday's game would have given that winner first place in the conference. Yet Traverse City Central was down 2-0 at the beginning of the game and came back to finish it 2-2 in a tie. But the conference champion hasn't been decided yet, as both teams have other league games to play. And tonight we have boys high school football teams under the lights. Maple City Glen Lake will battle Johannesburg Lewiston, and the Mantalona Ironmen will face the Frankfort Panthers. We'll have these scores on Monday's edition of the Up North Sports Report.
6: I'm Stuart Varney, and this is the Fox Business Report.
7: Stocks are higher in choppy trading as oil prices and bond yields retreat. Both the NASDAQ and S&P 500 are on track for weekly gains, while the Dow is on track for a loss. Oil prices are falling, with West Texas Intermediate crude under $92 a barrel. Tech stocks are among the best performers on AI optimism. Shares of Microsoft are up 3% and on pace for their highest closing price in more than 10 months after the tech giant introduced new capabilities for its artificial intelligence assistant tool, Copilot. And shares of Akamai are up over 5%, the cloud infrastructure firm striking a long-term deal with AI firm Anthropic. Costco stock is up over 2% as fourth quarter earnings beat expectations as the warehouse retailer navigated economic headwinds. However, its quarterly membership revenue missed analyst forecasts. That's your Fox Business Report. I'm Hillary Barsky, invested in you.
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10: 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President Trump and Chinese leader Xi Jinping wrapping up a three-day visit today.
11: President Trump and the First Lady greeted Xi Jinping and his wife for tea on the final day of this high-stakes state visit.
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11: Before departing Washington, Xi visited the National Archives with President Trump to view texts of U.S. democracy and artifacts of the U.S.-China relationship.
10: Fox's Jared Halperin there. Millions along the East Coast dealing with Mother Nature's wrath, a nor'easter targeting several states into the weekend from Mid-Atlantic to New England.
13: This means at least four high tide cycles of coastal flooding. Winds could gust

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2: Triple Talk, WMKT weather forecast.
3: Today, mostly sunny with a high of 70. Tonight, we'll have patchy fog with a low of 46. Morning fog tomorrow, and then sunny, clear skies with a high of 70. Sunday will be sunny with a high of 71. Monday, more sunshine, high of 71. And it's getting warmer on Tuesday with mostly sunny skies and a high of 74. Your weather on Triple Talk, 102.3 and 103.3 FM, 1270 AM, WMKT.
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6: In the 1950s, a television program that absolutely dominated the United States of America was something called Life is Worth Living, a weekly show with a man called Archbishop Fulton Sheen. And each week, 30 million people would tune in, most of them not Catholic. Estimates say 70% of his audience not Catholic at all, to listen to a message of virtue, to listen to a wholesome message, to listen to a powerful American message, and listen to a message that stood athwart communism, trying to stop communism. And think about the time frame, too, you know. Fulton Sheen's message against communism came even in the midst of World War II. World War II, where the United States is allied with the Soviets against Hitler. And at that time, the FBI, actually, as the reporting goes, the FBI had become suspicious of Fulton Sheen for preaching anti-communist messages. That's our ally. You're preaching against the Soviets? Well, yeah. Didn't think much of communism, and he said it a lot. The FBI would later drop that investigation, clearly, as the rest of the country came to recognize the evils of the Soviets, the evils of communism. But Fulton Sheen, he always stuck to his guns throughout all of that. So yesterday, you get the beatification of Archbishop Fulton Sheen in St. Louis, an amazing event with many tens of thousands of the faithful gathered for it. And the president of the United States issued a statement on the subject yesterday to mark the occasion. He said, Melania and I are joining all of those celebrating the life and legacy of Archbishop Fulton J. Sheen, the Catholic priest who pioneered the use of media to speak the truth, preach the gospel, and bring many souls closer to Christ. Today, Archbishop Sheen will become the first ever American-born bishop to be beatified by the Catholic Church. Born on the plains of central Illinois, the twilight of the 19th century, Fulton Sheen was blessed with extraordinary intelligence, good humor, and eloquence. After his ordination to the priesthood, he spent more than two decades teaching, lecturing, broadcasting on the radio before he was consecrated auxiliary bishop of New York in 1951. With a growing reputation as a world-class preacher and evangelist, he then launched his own renowned national television series, Life is Worth Living, which soon captivated the entire country. On his show, Archbishop Sheen lectured before a live audience on an array of theological, philosophical, and political topics. Dressed in striking priestly robes and armed with only a chalk stick and blackboard, he quickly emerged as a primetime sensation, boldly bringing the teachings of Christianity to a world threatened by the titanic forces of communism. He shocked the entertainment industry. He bested American legends like Milton Berle and Frank Sinatra in weekly ratings, winning an Emmy Award for Most Outstanding Television Personality and appearing on the cover of Time magazine. For years, his sharp wit and piercing intellect filled millions of American living rooms and converted thousands, including national politicians, Hollywood celebrities, and communist leaders, to the Catholic faith. His program attracted an estimated 30 million weekly viewers. Guys, that is unbelievable, these numbers. Ultimately becoming one of the most watched religious programs in the history of television. Through it all, Archbishop Sheen used his platform not for his own sake, but to strengthen our nation with the good news.

0: news of the gospel. So the president continues here. It's actually much longer, this statement, but a lot of praise for Archbishop Sheen in a great moment in American history yesterday upon his beatification. And I just want to share with you a little bit of Fulton Sheen and what he had to say about communism. Take a listen to this. This is a message that more Christian leaders should be sharing this very day.
1: First, materialism. Materialism, as you know, is their philosophy of life, which believes there's nothing but matter. There's no God, no soul. Now, why these two denials? They're intrinsic to communism. Why no God? Well, we can understand that. The second paragraph of our Declaration of Independence states that it is a self-evident principle that the Creator has endowed man with certain unalienable rights. In other words, we have rights and liberties, like freedom of press, freedom of conscience, freedom of association, which do not come from the government, which do not come from the will of a majority, which do not come from a state. These rights and liberties come to us from God. Therefore, the state cannot take them away. That is our principle. Now, they have to deny God, because that would be another source of rights than the state or the party. In order to build up this structure of theirs in which the party is supreme, they must hold that any right or liberty which the individual possesses comes to him from the party. Therefore, the party can take the rights and liberties away. But if there was a God, then they were right. There would be rights not dependent on the party. So they have to deny God.
0: The godlessness of communism. He was always on that message. Man, we would do well to have so many more Christian leaders, many American leaders of any kind, expressing that. I was encouraged recently by, and I shared with you on the radio, that I've been encouraged by the bishop in Arlington, Virginia, Michael Burbidge, who is he's the pro-life leader in the U.S. Conference of Catholic Bishops. He came out recently and had all of the churches throughout Northern Virginia read during the homily a message that declared that all good Christians, all good Catholics in attendance should be voting against these poisonous amendments to the Virginia Constitution that the left is advancing right now. By the way, the early voting period has begun. You can do that if you're in Virginia. But the left is attempting to redefine all sorts of things. They're trying to redefine what gender means in the Virginia Constitution. They're trying to redefine what marriage means in the Virginia Constitution. And they're even trying to advance death up until the moment of birth in the Virginia Constitution. And the Catholic Church finally showing some courage as a public matter through Bishop Burbidge that, again, so many more Christian leaders should demonstrate. They should sound like Fulton Sheen. Just tell the truth. That's what your job is. That's what your job is. Tell the truth. In fact, there's another clip here from Fulton Sheen. This is him going after the impulse that the Marxists advance. We see it nowadays, especially we saw it in the summer of 2020. The tear down impulse, the destruction impulse of the left. They're not about building anything. They're about tearing down, destroying, burning down police precincts, smashing through windows, tearing down statues, tearing down law and order, tearing down your borders, tearing down. Here's Fulton Sheen on that.
1: Our nation is too full of those that are crying down. Down with the police. Down with the churches. Down with teachers. Down with government. Can you build anything down? You cannot. Certainly time in our nation to change our words. And let's begin now to use the word up. Up from all of this filth. Up from this violence. Up from this indifference of courts. Up. Up to the hid battlements of eternity. Up. Up to God.
0: How good is he? Actually, not that much of a shock that 30 million would tune in for that message. Imagine hearing that much clarity delivered.

0: that much hope for the country. That clarity of thought. Really fundamental. You know, I thought a lot about Charlie Kirk. So many of us have, ever since his assassination last year. And I remember in the days after his passing, contemplating kind of the way he conducted his life and how he would do these debates on these college campuses. And you ever notice that when Charlie would engage in these debates, that sitting upon the table would be a Bible? He would reach for scripture. He would reach for scripture to consult it, to find a passage in the Bible to help frame his understanding or frame his communications. But there's a reason for that, and that's not merely that he was a believer. That's not merely the reason. It is the reason, but it's not merely the reason. It's because as conservatives, as people who have a sincere love of this country, who want to fully understand the gift that we've been given, when you're engaged in good-spirited debates, if you're engaged in a strong one, you typically have to at some point back up to your first principles. What do I believe in? Where do my beliefs come from? Why did I arrive at these conclusions? You back up to your first principles. So it is no wonder that Charlie had a Bible on the table next to him. Because in the end, if in any of these debates, no matter who he was debating, no matter who was facing against him, no matter who was trying to embarrass him or create a viral moment or attack him or call him some sort of bigot for actually believing in something, he could back up to the Word of God. He'd crack open the Bible. That makes a lot of sense to me. It always has, ever since I've really thought about it, that's what that was. You know, oftentimes in American political discourse, we back up to, like, say, the founding documents. That's often where we end up. The Constitution, what our constitutional rights are, whether or not the behavior of our opponents is constitutional, these types of things. And that makes all the sense in the world because you're going back to first principles, founding documents. But it's impossible to derive more first principles than the eternal ones, right? We declare it right there in the Declaration of Independence. So Charlie knew this too. So this beatification of Fulton Sheen, this confrontation that we are now waging on a national level with communism, the president's message this week saying America's never going to be a communist nation, all of these things, you know what these are? These are individual reminders to each and every one of us to remember what are our first principles, what do we believe in, what has made this country great, and what are each of us going to do to keep it that way. I like these reminders. I'll take them. More ahead on The Vince Show.
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8: 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A quick programming note for you, since I've been telling you a little bit. We are anticipating that I'll be having an interview with the Vice President of the United States pretty imminently. As of right now, that could actually be Monday, and it could be right square in the middle of what would normally be my programming. The plan right now is that I'll have an in-person conversation with him. There is a non-zero chance that you may not hear my voice here Monday, but you will hear a big interview with the Vice President on Tuesday. So we're kind of keeping that. We're working on it, in other words. But I wanted to give you an update on that. That's been transpiring today, and hopefully we can stick the landing on that imminently. It'd be really nice to chat with the Vice President. I know he's been talking with some members of the press in the last few days, and feels very good about the midterms. He's saying, you know, it's going to be a battle.

0: But Republicans have a very, very real chance of keeping both the House and the Senate. We'd all just have to stay in the fight to get there. The president's just got a great record worth running on. And the left is insane. The left is insane. And no, there's no question about that. So we'll be chatting about that and so much more. Also, I did have a post from the vice president today. He has indicated that they've saved, here it is, $260 billion. $260 billion so far has been saved by the anti-fraud task force, which has discovered all of this fraud. That is, according to, if I'm just counting on my fingers, let's see, $250 billion, more than $250 billion saved. Now, you're probably thinking, as I am, there's more out there, isn't there? Yeah, there has to be. There has to be. We're $40 trillion in debt. There's been a lot of fraud, and these guys have a lot of work to do. But, man, I'm gonna really celebrate this particular statistic. I'm glad they're moving in the right direction on this. Why did it take this administration to do that? Why wasn't anybody else cracking down on all of this? Yeah. And then I saw that DHS today is also very excited to share that apparently the states with the most ICE deportations have seen the largest decreases in rent in the United States. Who told me that was going to happen? Oh, that's right. That's J.D. Vance. J.D. Vance. Remember when he did that interview with the New York Times with a woman whose real name is apparently Lulu, or at least she calls herself Lulu, as in D. Lulu? That woman was like, how are you going to lower housing prices? And J.D. Vance responded by deporting people. She looked at him like he had five heads. Like, what? What do you mean deport? How would that help? Deporting is an awful thing. No, he's like, look, if you've got tens of millions of people who have come into the United States of America who should not be here, you start removing them. It's a simple market force. You have fewer people who need a roof over their head. There's less competition for housing in the United States. So restoring order to our country, ending lawbreaking, ending the invasion, it has all sorts of second and third order effects and benefits to the United States, including bringing down housing prices. So isn't that a fun statistic that the places, the states in the United States with the most ICE deportations are seeing the largest rent decreases? How many times do you have Bernie Sanders running up to a microphone with his balloon combed hair telling you we need to lower housing prices? We need to make it more affordable to live in the United States. Okay, you want to do that, secure the borders. That, by the way, is a position that Bernie Sanders once had when he was acknowledging the negative consequences of illegal aliens on the welfare system and on American workers. He doesn't acknowledge that anymore because he's all in on the Democrats' most radical positions. He was already a communist. He was already a radical. He just adopted a few more radical positions. Now he's an open borders guy. Doesn't lower the cost of housing or health care or anything else, or your tax bill, most importantly here. It just elevates all of those things. The Trump administration looking to get that under control. And speaking of health care, they just booted out nearly a million people who shouldn't even be on Obamacare. And you know what's happening this week? The media is complaining about it. Oh, you're kicking people off of health care. Yeah, fraudsters. If you're the kind of person who thinks Obamacare is wonderful, one, you probably hit your head at some point. But insofar as you want to defend, quote, Obamacare, the so-called Affordable Care Act, which made healthcare unaffordable, if you want to defend it, wouldn't you want to kick off the fraudsters? No, I can't do that. There's no such thing as a fraudster. These people are unserious, completely comfortable with fraud. We got to put a stop to it. In fact, I've got some stories for you coming up on election integrity because the Trump administration is going pedal to the metal on using whatever powers are at their disposal to actually have some election integrity. And we just saw a big victory for President Trump in the United States Supreme Court today, this afternoon, as we're speaking. I've got news for you. It's all ahead on this edition of The Vince Show.
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5: Have a decision to make. I'm Lisa Brady, Fox News. The U.S. Supreme Court is lifting restrictions on a new federal database aimed at rooting out non-citizen voters by letting states check voter eligibility. But a lower court put the program on hold over concerns about privacy and the potential for wrongful voter purges. State participation would be voluntary, and a legal fight on the merits of the case will continue. President Trump says much has been and will be accomplished after a three-day state visit for China's leader.
6: President Trump and the First Lady greeted Xi Jinping and his wife for tea on the final day of this high-stakes state visit.
7: We've really enjoyed it, and I think we've made tremendous strides. We've made great strides, very positive for both countries.
6: Before departing Washington, Xi visited the National Archives with President Trump to view texts of U.S. democracy and artifacts of the U.S.-China relationship. Both countries agreed to extend a trade truce and prevent escalating tit-for-tat tariffs. President Trump also says he believes farmers will benefit from new agreements. The two leaders are expected to meet twice more this year, once at a summit in China and again at the G20 in Miami.
5: Fox's Jared Halpern at the White House. Arrests in Oxford, Mississippi after kratom was found at a vape, tobacco, and beer store following the deaths of two University of Mississippi students.
8: The Oxford Police Department is not confirming that this is related to the two Ole Miss deaths, but kratom has been illegal here in the city of Oxford since 2019, and people were allegedly still selling it. So investigators say they found more than 500 units of kratom. They found THC products and more at a local vape shop.
5: Fox's Madison Scarpino. Two men facing drug charges. Kratom was found in the dorm and the off-campus home where two students died earlier this week, but their cause of death remains under investigation. America is listening to Fox News.
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5: Iran is proposing a plan to reopen the Strait of Hormuz.
1: The proposal laid out by the Iranian foreign minister to reporters on the sidelines of the United Nations General Assembly resembles the commitments in June's so-called

0: Facebook profiles through a third-party personality quiz and sold to a political consulting firm. Facebook was accused of deceiving users about the breach. The jury finds failure to protect user data impacted the state's entire population. A judge will determine how much the company will pay. There's no word yet on an appeal. Today is Dolly Day in Nashville, Tennessee, a proclamation from Mayor Freddie O'Connell on 925, the date referencing the hit song and movie.
1: It's just bittersweet that Dolly isn't here with us. Today isn't about the music or the fame. It's about Dolly's best gift to all of us, her kindness, the way she cared, the depths of her caring, and the enduring lesson she taught us about how to care for one another.
0: Today also marks 1 month since her death after a brief battle with cancer. A rally continues on Wall Street, the Dow up 421. Elisa Brady, Fox News.
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6: Today, mostly sunny with a high of 70. Tonight, we'll have patchy fog with a low of 46. Morning fog tomorrow, and then sunny, clear skies with a high of 70. Sunday will be sunny with a high of 71. Monday, more sunshine, high of 71. And it's getting warmer on Tuesday with mostly sunny skies and a high of 74. Your weather on Triple Talk, 102.3 and 103.3 FM, 1270 AM WMKT.
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2: Rising from the heart of the swamp, a beacon of truth is casting its light. 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
3: All right, 844-484-3872, 844-4 the USA. That's the way to join us today. Coast to coast, sea to shining sea. Get in here on the program. I've got some great breaking news for you today. NPR's very upset about it, which is a good sign for you. You ready? Here's the headline. The Supreme Court revives a controversial data system for citizenship checks. Well, that's great news. I love it. It's controversial. NPR doesn't like it. And it's about checking citizens to make sure they're actually citizens. Well, then I'm all in. I don't need to know anything else. Let's move on to a different topic. No, I'm just kidding. No, let me tell you what's going on here. The United States Supreme Court today has ruled that, yes, the Trump administration can use the tools at its disposal to protect American citizens. The United States Supreme Court has revived for now, NPR writes begrudgingly, a federal data system that the Department of Homeland Security revamped into a tool to check the citizenship of millions of Americans on the voter rolls. The tool has mistakenly flagged, NPR insists, some eligible voters as potential non-citizens. Mistakenly. First of all, I don't believe you when you say mistakenly, but let's assume for a moment that that was true, that actual American citizens were mistakenly flagged as potential non-citizens. Well, then the government should investigate them, shouldn't they? Shouldn't we look into the data? Shouldn't we be protecting American citizens? Yes, yes, yes. The news comes as the Trump administration has been pouring resources into searching for non-citizens on voter rolls ahead of the upcoming election. The Supreme Court's decision opens the way for the administration to use its expanded version of the Systematic Alien Verification for Entitlements Data System, SAVE. It's known as SAVE in that hunt, as well as in its unprecedented project of compiling lists of adult citizens in each state. SAVE is a 40-year-old federal data system. It was created to check the immigration status of non-citizens to determine their eligibility for public benefits. Then DHS overhauled SAVE last year by linking it for the first time with Social Security Administration records, which include most of

0: Americans. The overhaul also allowed bulk queries to save, and DHS encouraged states to upload their entire voter rolls to save to verify that those registered are American citizens and not listed as deceased in federal records. Okay, so let me just untangle this a little bit, because NPR is not great at news writing. What this is we have a system that is designed to prevent illegal aliens from taking American welfare. It's the SAVE system. The SAVE system is designed to prevent that. Now, that's, of course, been happening anyway, because the left allows that kind of fraud as well. But the SAVE system basically says, okay, here's who's in the country legally, here's who would be entitled to draw from a federal benefit by virtue of legal status. Meanwhile, you have Social Security records, which the government has on you. Obviously, you have a Social Security number, and that record establishes you're an American citizen, and you are or you are not dead. Got it? So here we have all this data on non-citizens, data on American citizens, data on whether or not you're alive. Synthesize it, baby. Put it together. It would actually help our election system quite a bit if we could just have all of this data together, and now we can know these people are eligible to vote, American citizens over the age of 18, and these people are not eligible. Non-citizens, dead people, illegal aliens. This isn't complicated, but boy, the left hates it. They hate it. Why? Because they benefit from fraud. In June, U.S. District Judge Sparkle Suknanan. Jim, we have a judge named Sparkle. Take a guess. Let's take a break here for a moment. I want you to take a wild guess of the last two presidents of the United States. Which one of them appointed Judge Sparkle? Any guesses?
1: I'm going to go with Joe.
0: Yes, you're right. You got it. You nailed it. Joe Biden. Am I being too judgy about the name? Judge Sparkle Suknanan.
2: Not a joke.
0: Joe Biden appointed Judge Sparkle, who blocked the use of the modified version of SAVE, finding that its aggregation and disclosure of sensitive data violated the Social Security Act, the Privacy Act, and the Administrative Procedures Act. Quote, the federal government has knowingly trampled on the privacy rights of American citizens in a manner that threatens the sacred right to vote. What? How would my privacy rights be infringed if my vote is being protected? Wouldn't my privacy rights be upheld? Isn't one of the features of my privacy rights that nobody else can steal my ballot? How would this trample the, quote, sacred right to vote by protecting my vote? It wouldn't. It would prevent that right from being disenfranchised. It would prevent my vote from being disenfranchised. This is opposite world. Judge Sparkle is a judge from opposite world, appointed by Joe Biden. After an appeals court panel refused to stay the lower court's decision in a 2-1 vote, U.S. Solicitor General John Sauer, great name, appealed to the Supreme Court earlier this month. In his appeal, Sauer wrote that since May of 2025, the updated version of SAVE has verified more than 65 million voters across 26 states and has flagged 28,635 as potential non-citizens. So nearly 30,000 intercepted by this system. Well, then hold up. We have 30,000, just based on this survey, 26 states, we have 30,000 non-citizens on the voter rolls. Does that seem like a massive problem? Yes, it is. It's a huge problem. John Sauer writing, the district court's order, however, makes it harder to detect ineligible voters, undermining the integrity of federal elections and public confidence in the results of those elections. So that brings us to today's decision by the court. The United States Supreme Court, you ready for the numbers? In a 6-3 decision, says the Trump administration can continue to do this, can synthesize this data, and can protect American voters in this way. Now, here's another trivia question. Who do you think the three justices who dissented are? Ketanji Brown Jackson, Elena Kagan, and Sonia Sotomayor. Well, that just tells you everything, doesn't it? Because

0: you know, without even reading their 12-page dissent, it doesn't have anything to do with the Constitution. It doesn't have anything to do with the law. It has everything to do with the power of the Democrat Party. Look, if it was American citizens who were voting en masse for Democrats, and if it was American and non-citizens were somehow infringing on the ability of Democrats to get power, do you know how hard they'd be fighting for election integrity right now? Democrats would be shooting people trying to cross the border. Don't you dare. But no, instead they take your tax dollars, they import everybody, and then they get mad at you for trying to clean up the system to bring in some integrity. A 12-page dissent. Why did they waste 12 pages of paper on this subject? Just write, "We love Democrats," write 15 exclamation points, and then publish it. That's not, come on, you don't need to turn this into an intellectual exercise. Justices Sonia Sotomayor and Elena Kagan adjoining Ketanji Brown Jackson here. The New York Times has a summary of their dissent. "The harm caused by burdening or disenfranchising even a few lawful voters outweighs the non-existent harm that the government experiences when it is prevented from taking an action that it likely lacks the authority to take," they claim. Well, hold on. What was the number I just gave you? The Trump administration says across 26 states, there are 30,000 non-citizens who are registered to vote across 26 states. Any of them voting? Yeah, it just happened in New Jersey. Hundreds of non-citizens, according to Mikey Sherrill, voting. By the way, she's chasing her own lieutenant governor out. Did you see that story? Her own lieutenant, she's demanding his resignation because he was getting a little too, it was handsy or sexually harassing some of the people. So she's now demanding his resignation. They're Democrats, you see. But she said non-citizens have been voting in New Jersey by numbers that would have tilted the Florida election in 2000 to Al Gore. See, these are not small numbers. So when the New York Times and NPR and all these left-wing outlets are coming at you and they're like, "This is not even really relevant. This is not a big deal at all. It's a very small thing if it's happening anywhere." And Sonia Sotomayor, Elena Kagan, Ketanji Brown Jackson, they're like, "There's nothing here. This is the harm that one American citizen may be put through a process of verifying their citizenship. It's too great. It's too great. We have to allow non-citizens to vote." How about no? So we get great news today. This is a breath of fresh air. I'm annoyed when the United States Supreme Court comes out and says that that illegal aliens are entitled to birthright citizenship. Drives me crazy. But I'm grateful to get at least one common sense decision today. Yes, the executive branch is allowed to look at data about non-citizens and American citizens and then draw conclusions about how to protect our votes. In fact, I've got more news for you coming up in just a moment on election integrity. President Trump's in an all-out sprint to clean up America's voter rolls. And yes, the media is annoyed. More ahead on The Vince Show.
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6: 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In addition to this great news out of the Supreme Court today, the New York Post has a report up this morning that the White House wants voter rolls in dozens of states across the country to be cleaned up before the midterms because these tens of thousands of non-citizens have been found on them. And a whole bunch of people are now being prosecuted by the United States Department of Justice for voting in our elections. In fact, we've been going through them with each passing day. That thing that never happens, it just keeps happening, where non-citizens voting in American elections now being prosecuted. The White House is trying to purge all the non-citizens from the voter rolls. Reuters reported yesterday that the Department of Homeland Security has obtained voter rolls now from at least 47 states for review. Well, that's good. We have 50 of them. So 47 states producing some voter rolls, perhaps some of them under protest, as all apart.

0: of the president's unlawful voter initiative. But the process has not been going fast enough for some officials. One DHS official, in an email that was sent on September 1st, obtained by Reuters, the official, quote, offered to raise, meaning raise the issue, with the White House chief of staff if we can't get forward progress, referring to Susie Wiles. Prosecutors are also charging non-citizens with having illegally voted in past federal elections, including in critical swing states like Pennsylvania. The New York Post continues here and says that this week, Reuters has reported that as many as 30,000 non-citizens are on the voter rolls, have been added since 2000, as a result of so-called software glitches and errors stemming from the automatic registration of illegal aliens who apply for state driver's licenses. Quote, the real story here is after decades of the media denying that non-citizens register and vote in our elections, they're finally being forced to admit, after a flurry of recent arrests nationwide, it does happen, said the White House spokeswoman, Lauren Beas. Now, this thing about people, illegal aliens, who are applying for driver's licenses. Imagine your state is so open to fraud, you're allowing illegals to apply for driver's licenses. This happened in a state like New York. They're handing out CDLs up there. Kathy Hochul's been handing out commercial driver's licenses to illegal aliens. And then in lieu of a name, remember they have, what was it, no name given or something? They just like would just put anonymous right there on the driver's license. And then a guy's like driving on America's roadways, can't read English, taking illegal U-turns, killing American citizens with driver's licenses that say no name given. And then they stamp a star on it and call it a real ID. A real ID for what? For who? What do you mean a real ID? What is the real ID system if you can put a fake name on the card? You see the problem? You know how you stop all of this? I have a great idea. You pass the Save America Act. If you have a situation where you can only register to vote if you prove you're an American citizen, there's no situation where a non-citizen registers to vote, nevertheless an illegal freaking alien. It is lunacy that we're at this level of the conversation. How do we get rid of these non-citizens? Whoops, we registered a bunch of illegals. Yeah, thanks to our driver's license system. The government is broken, and intentionally so in these Democrat-run states. The White House added, quote, Democrats must stop refusing to pass the Save America Act, common sense legislation that ensures Americans and Americans only decide our elections. Now, in addition to this news that we're trying to get rid of non-citizens from the voter rolls, the Trump administration is also dispatching election observers across the country for the midterms to keep an eye on some of the most fraud-prone polling places in our country. Now, this is not the most unusual thing. The Justice Department dispatches election observers on a routine basis. But the difference here is that they're going to be used well. That's one. And two is that the media are freaking out about it. The media is very upset about this. Why are they so upset? I thought they were in the truth-telling business. Like, shouldn't you want election monitors keeping an eye on whether or not the elections are being conducted well? Harmy Dillon runs the Civil Rights Division at the Justice Department, and she just announced that they're deploying over 1,000 federal election monitors to these locations across the country to watch the way that these polls are being conducted, the way that these elections are being conducted. And it's to monitor, it's to just to look for criminality. That's all. And if everything is fine, everything is fine. But the media is in a freak out session about this right now. I've got Harmeet Dillon's remarks in just a moment. You're going to hear from her. We've got Harmeet. Great, great audio from her as she's trying to safeguard America's elections, despite the Democrats' many attempts to leave them wide open to fraud. We've got that and a lot more to get to on a Friday edition of The Vince Show.
1: Vince Colonnaise. The Vince Show. Your medication for enlarged prostate is working. That's what you tell yourself. You're up 3 times a night instead of 5. The urgency is manageable. The stream's not great, but it's fine. That's the problem. Fine. Enlarged prostate, or BPH, doesn't pause because the medication takes the edge off. 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
5: Stocks are higher in afternoon trading in what has been a volatile week of trading on Wall Street amid a surge in oil prices and treasury yields. Oil prices are sliding today with West Texas Intermediate crude around $92 a barrel. And Americans are feeling a little better about the economy than last month. The University of Michigan's Consumer Sentiment Index for September was at a reading of 48.1, slightly higher than earlier in the month, but a decline from August. The numbers underscore the degree to which high energy prices have soured Americans' view of the economy, even in a time of strong employment. And shares of Nike are flat following a Bank of America downgrade due to rising risk to the sportswear company's business that could delay its turnaround efforts. The downgrade is another blow for a stock that is down over 40% year to date. That's your Fox Business Report. I'm Hilary Rybarski, invested in you.
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8: Fox News, I'm John Saucier. President Trump's state visit for Chinese president is coming to an end today at the White House. Speaking through translation, President Xi of China talks about strengthening the relationship between the United States and China.
9: When the president visited China in May, we agreed on the vision of building a constructive China-U.S. relationship of strategic stability. This time, we've agreed to add new substance to it.
8: The two leaders held talks about the Middle East, tariffs, AI, among other subjects. A strong nor'easter should bring flooding and high winds in New York City area this weekend. Nassau County Executive Bruce Blakeman speaking on Long Island, New York.
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12: Today, mostly sunny with a high of 70. Tonight, we'll have patchy fog with a low of 46. Morning fog tomorrow, and then sunny, clear skies with a high of 70. Sunday will be sunny with a high of 71. Monday, more sunshine, high of 71. And it's getting warmer on Tuesday with mostly sunny skies and a high of 74. Your weather on Triple Talk, 102.3 and 103.3 FM, 1270 AM, WMKT.
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3: September 26, 1774, John Chapman is born in Leominster, Massachusetts. Who is John Chapman? Right around the time he was 16 or 7 years old, he had headed west and was seen drifting down the Ohio River past Steubenville, Ohio. He had two canoes lashed together, and they were loaded with apples from cider presses in western Pennsylvania. What did he do with those apples? He used them to plant trees. Chapman was a wanderer and a bit eccentric. He allegedly wore a coffee sack for a shirt and a tin pot for a hat. His strategy was to travel the frontier and plant nurseries where he thought pioneers would settle. By the time those settlers showed up, his young trees were ready to be sold or bartered. He walked thousands of miles, always shoeless, planting and tending orchards scattered through Ohio, Indiana, and Illinois. Pioneer families welcomed him on his travels, and many times he took out his Bible to preach news, as he said, right fresh from heaven. When Chapman died in 1845, he owned about 1,200 acres of nurseries. But far more valuable is the legend of the very humble and barefoot Johnny Appleseed.
2: This has been America 250. Happy birthday, America.
4: Johnny Appleseed. Nowadays, you'd be arrested for planting a tree all over the place. The federal government would catch up with you, and they'd place the handcuffs on you. You would never see the light of day again for doing what Johnny Appleseed did. Actually, no, hopefully with the Trump administration in charge, we can encourage this kind of growth again, which is great. Johnny Appleseed. I'm looking at a picture of Johnny Appleseed's gravesite. And if you go there, it's Mansfield, Ohio. You can see his gravesite. And it says, in memory of John Chapman, best known as Johnny Appleseed, pioneer apple nurseryman of Richland County from 1810 to 1830. That was the run of the Appleseed distributions.
5: My favorite part of the story, though, is not only was he planting seeds for apple trees, but he was planting seeds of the Word of God everywhere that he went. He would always read his Bible.
4: Pretty motivational, man. Very motivational. Not sure if I would go with the outfit choices, though. What did you say he was wearing?
5: Allegedly a tin pot for a hat and a coffee sack for a shirt. And he was always barefoot.
4: Yeah. I mean, I guess I get the tin pot thing, though. It's just a convenient place to keep your tin pot when you're walking around. You may as well wear it as a hat, you know, instead of just having to keep it in your hand all the time. It also doubles as a weapon when necessary, if you have to use it. That's great, though. And thank you, Jim, as always, for helping us look back on this country's great and eccentric at times history, which is pretty awesome. Johnny Appleseed, American legend. I was telling you about another American legend, an emerging American legend by the name of Harmy Dillon. I'm a big fan of Harmy Dillon. I was always a fan of her and the fight that she's waged on behalf of conservatives as a great conservative attorney, including in a place like California, where she's always engaged in these uphill battles. Now she's in the Justice Department as the head of the Civil Rights Division, and she's been fighting very hard for election integrity. And she just gave us an announcement. This is on Just the News. I believe this is this week that she revealed that she is deploying over 1,000 Justice Department attorneys to polling places across the country in order to monitor and safeguard your votes. Take a listen. Here is Harmy Dillon doing the good work on behalf of the American people.
6: Civil Rights Division is one of the largest divisions here at Maine Justice here in D.C. When I started, it had about 400 attorneys in it. And when we came in and told the lawyers here that we were going to be implementing the president's executive orders and prioritizing getting rid of DEI and cleaning up voter rolls and, you know, doing some of these important things that the American people voted for, eventually about 300 of those attorneys quit. And yes. So
4: the reason why that would happen is because the Civil Rights Division at the Justice Department has always been a bit of a nightmare

0: for years, especially under Obama and Biden, of left-wing activism. It wasn't in many cases a place where justice was created. Instead, it was a place where social justice activism was emanating at your expense. At your expense. You hear nightmare stories of left-wing communist activism posters all over the office and deploying to various communities that were in the midst of chaos in order to advise the insurrectionists on how they could be more chaotic. It was disgusting. So when Harmony Dillon comes in, boy, they have to be upset. And when she says, I mean it, we're actually going to enforce civil rights law. We're actually going to protect people. We're actually going to protect voters. There's an uprising. 300 to 400 people are like, I'm out. I'm not going to be a part of this. I can't be a part of actually protecting civil rights. So Harmony Dillon, in addition to doing the good work on behalf of the American people, is cleaning out the actual garbage that was inside of that civil rights division before she got there.
1: They self-deported, and we then had the task of, while we had DOGE restrictions and budgetary constraints, building back the civil rights division. And I'm really happy to say that I recruited over 100 great legal professionals here to the DOJ. We have revitalized our efforts. We have, worked as a single unit with great zeal and dedication to do exactly what I promised in my first week on the job, which is implement those executive orders within the statutory framework of all of our great civil rights laws, which I love and respect. And so from making sure that American citizens are not discriminated against in hiring, from helping our states to stop illegal voting, cleaning up the voter rolls, going after American universities that take our federal funding and discriminate against people on the basis of race and other categories, going after anti-Semitism, church blockades like what happened in Minnesota with so-called protesters.
0: Like Don Lemon. Whatever happened to that prosecution? I guess that's ongoing. They prosecuted Don Lemon for menacing those Christians inside of that church. Remember what Don Lemon said when he came out too? He captured his entire crime on camera. And then he comes out and he's like, yeah, well, making people uncomfortable is kind of the point. That's how you get something done around here. You go in there and he's like screaming at these Christians inside of their church. Remember that poor child crying into their parents' arms as all of these lunatics are screaming at them for doing what? For worshiping?
1: Who obstructed churchgoers and other priorities like that. We're just really proud of the work that we've done here in the Civil Rights Division. And every day we're in the headlines from making findings letters against universities for their shocking ongoing discrimination and a violation of students for fair admissions and other cases like that, to opening up, all new kinds of cases. So it's just been great.
0: Yes, it's been wonderful. It's been wonderful what they were able to do. So they get rid of all these lunatics. That's great news. And I'll take it, man. I'll absolutely take it. And they're deploying now 1,000 federal elections monitors all across the country. Jim, correct me if I'm wrong. Did we hear from her on that subject? We heard her just a moment ago talking about chasing everybody out. But here's the specifics on the 1,000 election monitors. Make sure people hear this.
2: Thank you for asking. We have actually just completed earlier this month our primary effort, and we sent over 100 election monitors to the states, red and blue states. I have called for and plan to send 1,000 to the general election jurisdictions that we're selecting. And I'm really excited to say that we have we're pretty close to that number of people who've raised their hands, lawyers in the Department of Justice and other staff, trained legal staff, who are ready to go into the field and do this work on Election Day. Now, federal election monitors from the Department of Justice are similar to other types of observers you see. So they're not going to be interfering in any way or running the election or ask. They're going to be observing, making notes, making sure that language accessibility is there, that disability accessibility is there, that nothing funky is happening and that people are able to vote. Yes. And if there are problems, we do take care of it afterwards. We're coordinating with states, with counties in advance. And so this is going to be the biggest DOJ election observer effort in history, and I'm so excited to be leading that effort.
0: And the left is upset about it. They're

0: worried about it. They're conspiracy theorizing about it. Donald Trump's trying to rig the election. How is he rigging the election? By monitoring the way it's conducted? By making sure it follows federal law? Nobody's trying to hover over you and force you to vote for any particular party. You want to vote for a Democrat? You vote for a Democrat. It's ill-advised, but the President Trump is not going to stop you from doing that. They're just monitoring the way the election's conducted and safeguarding them. And creating credibility for our elections, which, by the way, is a stabilizing force for a constitutional republic when voters can actually believe that elections are being conducted fairly. But the left is super mad about it. They're mad about it. They're also mad that the Department of War is encouraging members of the military to vote. You see this today? Not just encouraging, ordering. Secretary of War Pete Hegseth has put out a video today reminding all members of the military that they need to vote. Now, this is like the anti-communism video that President Trump put out earlier this week. This is the source of great frustration on the left. You know why? Because they're worried that too many members of the military vote Republican. They really hate this. Here's Secretary Hegseth today. This is a brand new video just out telling America's warriors and their leaders, it's time to vote. Make sure you vote. Listen to this.
1: 300,000. That's how many of our warriors were not registered to vote, according to studies of the 2024 election. That's more than the ballots cast in cities like Detroit, Boston, Milwaukee, or Seattle. As you know, the War Department exists to protect our nation and her freedoms. That includes the freedom to decide who leads us and the right to vote. It's why General George Washington crossed the Delaware River 250 years ago, for our right to determine our own American destiny. Regardless of your home state or current duty status, you can use a standardized federal postcard to register and request a ballot. And if you're forward deployed and your standard ballot is delayed, you can use the federal write-in absentee ballot. All of these processes are straightforward and protected by law. So I'm urging all of our warfighters,
0: this is brilliant,
1: their spouses, and eligible family members, go to fvap.gov, fvap.gov, and do it today. And commanders, get out the vote. You're not telling them who to vote for. You're just telling them to vote.
0: You hear that?
1: And make sure our voting assistance officers, that was actually once my job for my 1st Platoon, 2nd of 113th Infantry down at Guantanamo Bay. I was the voting assistance officer, and I proudly got everyone in my platoon and the company registered to vote. So our voting assistance officers, get out there and register your warfighters. Every warrior deserves an opportunity to cast his or her ballot and be confident that it will be counted. Keep our nation the land of the free and the home of the brave. Get registered and vote.
0: Brilliant. Absolutely brilliant. So there you have Pete Hegseth being like, hey, vote, vote. You know, and which is great, but this is not the kind of message the left would spread. You know, it wasn't that long ago. At one point, the left did spread messages like kind of like that, which was like, everybody needs to vote, no matter what you know, no matter if you have any sense of governance whatsoever, just get out and vote. Everybody needs to vote. And they went crazy with it. They backed off on that a little bit, especially going into the 2024 election. The data on this was starting to work against them. It's why, you know, did you ever notice that Democrat voter registration drives were de-emphasized in 2024? Did you notice that? They were no longer doing the vote or die or all that other crazy stuff that they were doing before. They stopped doing that. The problem they were running into is the more people, the more actual American citizens they were registering to vote, the more Republicans were being created by the day. So Democrats backed off on voter registration drives in 2024. They were worried they were registering way too many Republicans. So that stopped. That stopped, which is why guys like Scott Pressler have wisely detected, wait a second, we should be registering Americans who are eligible to vote en masse, because those are typically a lot of normal people. They're just going to be Republican voters. They're going to be Trump voters. But here's Pete Hegseth going, if you're a member of the military, you should vote. This is not a message the Democrats want out there. They do not want every member of the military casting ballots, because they're worried that they that

0: members of the military are going to vote for the president and the party that actually respect the military. And it's not Democrats. More ahead on The Vince Show.
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0: Hi, it's Vince. 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All right, what am I looking at here? In Arizona, in the 6th Congressional District, there's a Democrat running for Congress by the name of Joanna Mendoza. According to the internet, she identifies as a cisgender woman who is bisexual, meaning it's a real woman who's into chicks, apparently. Anyway, this is all very complicated. Here is one of her campaign positions. She says, if you're hard up for work and you're a transgender, what is it, a transgender man? Is that what this is? Then you've got to resort to sex work. Well, let's just listen.
2: Sometimes the only work available to folks, especially trans women of color, is sex work. Would you work to decriminalize sex work for sex workers, knowing that discrimination is so pervasive in our employment sector, in the formal employment sector, and because people should not be discriminated against because of the circumstances?
0: Wait, the only work available to, did he say transgender women?
3: Women of color, yes.
0: Transgender women of color. I believe that would be black dudes, is what he's trying to say. The only work available to black dudes is to sell your body for sex. You know, there are other options. You could bag groceries. You could drive for Uber. You could do some food delivery. You don't have to sell your body. I mean, it seems kind of dramatic that you would leap right to that.
2: It's just that they have to live under.
4: Right, yes. And that's, you know, once again, it's important to ensure that there's access to the resources, the support networks, the social services, access to healthcare, eliminating the discriminatory practices and laws so that every individual has the opportunity to be able to provide for themselves. We need to stop criminalizing people for their situations.
0: You ever get the impression that they're trying to torture human beings, like, to the max? Like, it's like their life isn't miserable enough. They've been convinced that they were born in the wrong body. Now they have to mutilate themselves, pump themselves full of chemicals. And now for our next trick, we're going to have you sell your body. These people are not on your side. That's evil. Everything about that is evil. So Arizona 6, keep Joanna Mendoza away from Congress. Would you do that? It's good for everybody. Holy cow. I'll be back with you soon, right here on The Vince Show.
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4: Already we're seeing major impacts from this developing nor'easter off the Virginia Capes.
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4: In North Carolina, on the Outer Banks, Highway 12 is closed due to washover near Pea Island. On the Jersey Shore and along the beaches of Maryland and Delaware, a lot of beach erosion. Some spots have already lost 3 to 4 feet of beach.
3: He's on New York's Long Island. The storm threatening coastal flooding, strong winds, power outages, and possible flight disruptions through the weekend up into New England. While Hawaii and Mexico deal with Pacific hurricanes, NOLO is expected to pass near Hawaii's Big Island, with tropical storm conditions beginning later today.
5: I think the Big Island is the one to really highlight here as we move through the weekend. Some of these rainfall totals could hit 30 to 40 inches, so flooding, mudslides would be a major concern as we're watching these storms track across those islands.
3: Fox meteorologist Adam Klotz, Hurricane Polo is back to a Category 5 storm, churning off Mexico's western coast, expected to bring stormy conditions to the Baja California Peninsula beginning late Sunday. A new report just released on Charlie Kirk's assassination, an independent review of security procedures, finds that Turning Point USA insisted he speak outdoors despite security concerns and that the venue, Utah Valley University, did not properly assess potential dangers. Kirk's family has filed notice of a possible wrongful death lawsuit. The accused assassin is due back in court next month. The Trump administration can move forward on a federal voter database aimed at cracking down on non-citizen voters.
6: A Supreme Court order lists restrictions on the Department of Homeland Security's SAVE program. The court's three liberal justices dissented. A lower court had put the program on hold, finding it could violate privacy rights and wrongly remove voters from voting rolls.
3: Fox's Jared Halpern. It's up to states to decide whether they want to use the tool. 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
3: A political shakeup in New Jersey.
10: Public servants must abide by the highest ethical standards.
3: Democratic Governor Mikey Sherrill confirming she called for her lieutenant governor's resignation after the release of an independent investigation of his conduct over an ethics violation and allegations of sexual harassment.
10: As outlined in the report, the investigation found that the lieutenant governor failed to uphold the responsibilities of his office, and he demonstrated a pattern of behavior that does not meet the standards of this administration.
3: She says her hand-picked Lieutenant Governor Dale Caldwell did step down today. Caldwell had denied any wrongdoing. More than 10 first responders in a Florida suburb may have been exposed to a dangerous narcotic while responding to a 911 call.
11: Police in Largo, Florida, near Clearwater, say one of their officers was exposed to some form of narcotic drug when entering an apartment during a call for help.

0: where a man was acting erratically.
1: One of the officers felt the effects of a narcotic, passed out, causing other officers to use Narcan to resuscitate him.
0: Largo Police Chief Mike Liu, EMTs would enter the apartment as well, and one of those medics also became ill. Hazmat teams were called out, but the substance has yet to be identified. In Miami, Eben Brown,

0: barrel for U.S. crude. As stocks rally, the Dow is up 416 points an hour to the close, the S&P up 31, the NASDAQ up 113. I'm Lisa Brady, Fox News.
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2: Partly sunny this afternoon as highs are near 70 with decreasing clouds, and temperatures are decreasing tonight all the way to the mid-40s. We have patchy fog overnight. By tomorrow morning, it'll be foggy at first, but it'll clear up and become mostly sunny with blue skies and highs in the low 70s for Saturday. Clear on Saturday night, and then sunny blue skies and 70 again on Sunday. That's your forecast on 1023, 1033 FM, 1270 AM, Triple Talk, WMKT.
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8: 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This is where common sense meets conviction. This is the Hugh Hewitt Show.
9: Now the 1-2 delivery. Swing and a miss! Ball game! Got him with a splitter! And it never gets old, does it? Cleveland, you will have another October to remember.
10: Morning, glory, and evening, grace, America. That was Tom Hamilton with a call last night as the Guardians beat the Red Sox to go to the Wild Card Series or the ALC to Championship Series, depending on who gets the bye. But it's the third year in a row for October baseball in Cleveland. 8 out of the last 11 seasons they've played in October, and I'm pretty happy. I do not know if John Ellis, editor-in-chief, founder of News Items, is a baseball man. News Items covers health, technology, politics, everything else. You don't do sports over there, John. Is that because you just swear it off or you get people angry by what you cover?
11: It's, you know, there's so much good sports coverage that News Items focuses on, you know, other news, basically. We're not a good source for sports.
10: I just focus in on
11: I am a Red Sox customer.
10: Let's begin with politics, because you used to run decision desks or be a part of them. Would you explain what that is to people who are new to the business of calling elections on election night?
11: Yeah, all the networks have what they call decision desks, which is made up of people who run the decision desk, which I did when I was at Fox News, and statisticians and political scientists who look at all the data that comes in. And then basically what you're trying to decide is who can't win. It's not who can win so much as who is in a position where they can't possibly get to victory. And if that's the case, then you make the call for the winner. But really, it's about calling the loser.
10: You are working with real data as opposed to polls, though. You're dealing with numbers of votes cast in different precincts, and you are measurables against them. When you go in on decision desk night, have you made yourself acquainted with the polls, or do you try and keep that stuff out of your head?
11: Well, we used to set up what we called an R value, which was the expected Republican percentage. So in a closely fought race, the R value would be 50. And then as the data came in, it would correct the R value, you know, if it went up or down. But we would start with, you know, and the R value was based basically on polling data. There was so much information that came in. I mean, these samples that they do on Election Day, Fox and the AP, I think, interview 125,000 people, including 25,000 people who don't vote. I think the other networks last time interviewed 25,000 or 30,000. So there's a huge amount of data that comes in waves. The first wave is usually in by like 4 o'clock in the afternoon. Then the second wave comes in around 7. And then for the later states, you get more stuff around 10 or 11. So, there's a massive amount of data. And, you know, 3/4 of the races are done, right? I mean, you know that Elizabeth Warren is going to win in Massachusetts. you know.

0: whether Tom Cotton's going to win in Arkansas. So you can get rid of those things pretty quickly, and you end up focusing on, you know, 10, 15, 20 races that are, you know, within, say, 8 points. So
1: let's focus on that. And again, I go to news items every day because there are so many polls. Some of them are nonsense. Some are very good. John sent me notes to focus in on the New York Times Siena poll from earlier this week, particularly in Maine. Susan Collins is up by 3 in that poll. In New Hampshire, Chris Pappas is ahead of John Sununu by 5. And this one, which I find my eyebrows going up, El Said ahead of Mike Rogers in Michigan by 5 points. You pointed out to me, though, the margin of error makes these pretty much toss-up races.
0: Yeah, I mean, the generally speaking, the Times Siena poll is a high-quality poll. Pew Research, high-quality poll. You know, Hart Research on the Democratic side, high-quality poll. So you can trust that they, you know, executed the polls properly, you know, within the normal procedures. And still, with that, they have an error margin of plus or minus 3 or plus or minus 4. It's incredibly hard to poll now because everybody has a mobile phone, and when somebody's calling you to take a, you know, to take get your opinion on something, it comes up as spam on your mobile phone. So it's much, much more difficult to, you know, get a poll done. And I think that moves the error margin as high as 5 points, right? So if you take, for instance, Mr. El Sayed, is that how you pronounce his name?
1: Yeah, it goes back and forth.
0: Up by 5 in Michigan, you say, wow, he's up by 5 in Michigan, or, you know, 50-45 or whatever it is. But that could be 45-50 the other way. That's within the margin of error. And the biggest problem people have, I think, with polling is the press, the political press, regardless of how close it is, continues to, in the first two paragraphs, says that El Sayed is ahead by 5 points. He's not ahead by 5 points. Numerically, he is, but statistically, he is not. It's a dead heat. And so Susan Collins is up by 3 in Maine. Yes, numerically, she is. Statistically, she's not.
1: Okay. So with that all in mind,
0: that's the...
1: What do you say to the GOP? We have AI doomers that we talk about most week, but what do you say to the GOP doomers who already feel like they're drowning in a blue wave? I've got my own reasons not to believe it, but what do you say to them? It looks bad, but Karl Rove noted today in the Wall Street Journal, might be bad, it might not be that bad. What's John Ellis think?
0: I think, you know, I think of what's happening now is very similar to what happened in 2022. There was a huge red wave building, and you could see it. You could see it in the polling. You know, you were saying, wow, this is going to be a wipeout for the Biden administration. And the wave crested with about 10 days out. And, MAGA voters didn't vote. That was a big part of the defeat. And B, the candidates that the Republicans had weren't as high quality as they might have been. The Republicans did capture control of the House, but they did not recapture control of the Senate. And to me, you know, all this talk about a blue wave, yes, you know, the war is unpopular, yes, inflation, yes, gas prices, et cetera. But it looks a lot to me like 2022. And given all of the, you know, excitement, I guess you would say, on the Democratic side and in the left-leaning press, this is going to be a blue wave, this is going to be a blue wave. It just seems eerily similar to a wave that's going to crest before the election. And the, I don't know what you call them, the Bush Republicans or the Haley Republicans are going to say, you know what, we're uncomfortable with Trump, but we don't want the Democrats to have control of the Senate. And so the Republicans, I think it's certain, will lose the House, but I'm not at all certain they'll lose the Senate.
1: Now, Karl Rove today in the Journal said the generic ballot is 50.4 to 41.8 in the Real Clear poll average. But he went on to say September 17th, Cook Political Report says it's only 2 points in the 7 swing states of 2024. Therefore, when we're talking about the big states, what matters is they remain. I just got back from Pennsylvania. It's very competitive. And therefore, I think it's cresting for the Democrats right now. That's my feel. I'm kind of glad to see them being euphoric right now because 5 weeks is a long time, John Ellis.
0: Yeah, very long time. And, you know, when you look back to 2022, I wrote a piece

0: in 2022 that said there's a, with 10 days out, I wrote a piece that said there's a huge red wave coming. And I had to write a note of apology the day after the election. You know, waves can crest, and this one looks like it might.
1: Okay, let's talk about cresting drone swarms, because you closed my briefing today with a very alarming worry about drones en masse at en masse events. How real is the worry?
0: It's real. One of the sources we go to is called the Police Executive Research Council, which is sort of all, you know, sort of a overview of what's going on in the world of policing in the United States. And they issued a report recently about drones, and there were many, many disturbing parts of the report. But the most disturbing part was, and this is just in New York City alone, there were 23,000 illegal drone flights in and around New York City.
1: That's wild.
0: So if you think about, you know, one of those, two of those, eight of those drones having C4, dropping them into, let's say, Giants Stadium during a New York Giants football game, the possibility of a mass casualty event is very, very high. And there's literally no regulation, none. So you have 23,000 illegal drone flights, not in a year, but in a month. So do the math, that's over 300, well, just about 300,000 illegal drone flights in just New York.
1: Did they put the burden on the Federal Aviation Administration? Who's got the burden to regulate?
0: Like, help us, right? FAA and, you know, the Defense Department. Anybody is like, help.
1: Right? Maybe we'll put out some rules on the Hugh Hewitt Show. Or maybe news items will put out some reports. John Ellis, follow him on X at Ellis Items. You can subscribe to News Items, first thing I read every morning. You can do it at Substack, News Items, Google Ellis and News Items. You'll get there and stay tuned to the Hugh Hewitt Show. Thank you, John. What happens when artificial intelligence follows our instructions just a little too well? That's the question at the heart of Carbon Zero, a new techno thriller from AI pioneer Craig W. Stanfill. 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I got my copy. 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That's Carbon Zero by Craig Stanfill. 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
6: Welcome back, America. I'm Hugh Hewitt. 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And I'm going to be asking about Bibi Netanyahu, about Iran, Pezeshkian's visit to the United States. 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
6: 4, Succession.
7: Maybe a 2, I watched a couple episodes.
6: Okay, 5, Fleabag.
7: None, 0.
6: Okay, you're with me on that. 6, Game of Thrones.
7: Yeah, I watched it until the last season, so I an 8.
6: An 8. 7, Veep.
7: Yeah, I think over time I watched it, so I'd probably say a 9 or a 10.
6: 8, 30 Rock.
7: Most of them, probably an 8 or a 9.
6: 9, Curb Your Enthusiasm.
7: Most of them, maybe a little less, 7 or 8.
6: And 10, Atlanta.
7: I mean, that's more like a 2. I think I've seen like 1 or 2 episodes.
6: You and I are remarkably similar. I do want to test you on number 52, though. Downton Abbey.
7: I like Downton Abbey. I still have to finish watching the series, but I remember liking it.
6: I'm a 10 on Downton Abbey.
7: I just didn't get time to finish.
6: All right, now to the serious
7: stuff.
6: That's
7: a good one.
6: Let's start with Bibi.
7: On that list,
6: yeah.
7: If I may, just really quickly, they put Key and Peele ahead of the Chappelle Show, and that is, like, as I tweeted, like ranking the Monkees ahead of the Beatles. Key and Peele got
6: the Monkees aren't better than
7: from
6: the Beatles?
7: Dave Chappelle.
6: The Monkees aren't better than I love that show. The Beatles didn't have a weekly show. Eli, you're the wrong age. All right, let's go to Bibi's speech. What did you make of it? Because while the room laughed, the world watched.
7: I thought it was a great speech. Yeah. It was defiant. I think he is well within his rights. Listen, if Zohran Mamdani wants to rile up his base by picking on Israel and picking on the Israeli prime minister, the elected Israeli prime minister, and he's going to attend the Pakistan Day parade but not attend the Israel Day parade, then I think Bibi is well within his rights as he is running for re-election to make Zohran an issue in Israel, which, by the way, I think that probably helped him a great deal. I mean, most American Jews are kind of horrified by Zohran Mamdani, with a very loud and, I think, minority exception of being what I would call the Azza Jews, who, you know, dislike and hate Israel. But, you know, So that part was very good. And I think his message, I love that line. He said, we didn't commit a genocide, we prevented a genocide. That's absolutely right. The Hamas is a genocidal organization. That day of October 7th, they

0: intended, you know, they tried to kill or take hostage as many Jews as they could. Israel has been making sure that that never happens again. They started the war. Israel's finishing has finished the war. And it's amazing to me that, you know, I was really surprised to see the Arab delegations walking out, especially in a moment now when Saudi Arabia is so vulnerable and needs Israel's intelligence and security assistance to deal with its new war with the Houthis again. You know, so that is, you know, that was surprising to me. Of course, I'm not surprised to see some of the other usual suspects. And, you know, shame on Macron and the other European leaders who are just giving in to their kind of rabble in their own country.
1: Oh, Macron is a joke, and the poor man's a failure, and he'll say anything to be invited to the right places. And I'm glad the Pope refused to sit down with him, recalling the number of priests executed by the revolution and just saying, nah, I don't need to see you. So let's go over now to Pazeskian, who's on a PR blitz. He's sitting down with Margaret Brennan last night. It did not go well for him with Brett Baer last night. Brett held his feet to the fire over the massacre. I think the reason he's here and talking to the American press is he's desperate for a deal, Eli. That's my reading of this. He knows his economy is about to collapse. What's your reading of it?
0: I think that's been the case, by the way, since the spring. I think when, you know, if you're trying to go back and try to understand, like, who are these, you know, it was a little joke, but who are these imaginary moderates that Trump kept talking about that were so close to making a deal? It was Pazeskian. It was the foreign minister, or the people who actually had to deal with the actual Iranian economy, not the true believer fanatics. They're all fanatics, but it not the people in the IRGC who are perfectly happy to, you know, basically run the country from a bunker and let everybody suffer. So in that respect, yes, but that is nothing new, Hugh. Pazeskian's wanted a deal for 6 months now. And you know what? He's not going to get it because he doesn't run the country.
1: He doesn't matter.
0: Because
1: he's
0: largely kind of powerless.
1: So I wrote 2,000 words for the Washington Examiner this week, Eli, coming down to strike Iran before they strike us. They're going to hit us in October before the Israeli elections and before our elections in the hope of impacting them because they don't understand our elections. And to the extent I understand the Israeli elections, they don't understand that either. If I'm right about that, and our intel shows that, ought we to strike first, 1967 style?
0: I am for whatever it takes to topple the regime at this point. You know, I think we've been clear about that on the show. I think that that is correct. My only concern is that I just want to make sure that we have the interceptors in place to make sure that we can mitigate any of the damage that would be done. But I agree with you. Their economy is cratering at this point, and my hope is that the CIA and the Mossad are figuring out creative ways to strengthen, you know, representatives of the Iranian people so there can be finally a democratic revolution.
1: Now, I'm taking you into a lane you don't normally talk about politics, but a lot of the political advisors senior in the Republican ranks say a renewal of combat would hurt President Trump. I don't believe that. I don't think it ought to impact his decision-making anyway. But would a renewal of full-fledged combat hurt the president at the polls or be a non-factor?
0: I mean, can it get much worse for the president right now?
1: Good point.
0: If the president can make a credible case that he has finally dealt with the Iran file after what the former six presidents before him failed to deal with this problem, then I think that that is a winning political issue. But I also think that the country is in no mood right now, and they're just kind of I think that the electorate at this point is sort of like basically thinks I think they hate the Republicans and the party of Trump more than they hate the Democrats. That's my read on what the polling looks like at this point. And I think that they're responding to more like the kind of pocketbook issues that usually drive elections. Price of gasoline, the price of groceries. And I don't know that there's anything he can do one way or the other that's going to necessarily fix that. So he might as well make the case that, hey, I won a really important war. We're not going to be threatened by these maniacs anymore. And I do think at some point he's going to get credit, but he's probably not going to get credit in the midterms. I feel like that's kind of done and dust at this point, sadly, for the Republican Party.
1: I am much more of an optimist than you are, Eli, but I'm always glad to have your opinion. And Your viewing habits are consistent with mine, so I approve of them. Thank you for joining me. Eli Lake can be read at Eli Lake on

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3: Stocks are higher in afternoon trading as oil prices fall on U.S.-Iran deal hopes and bond yields retreat. Oil prices are declining and easing inflation concerns with West Texas Intermediate crude around $92 a barrel. Tech stocks are among the best performers on AI optimism. Shares of Microsoft are up 3% and on pace for their highest closing price in more than 10 months after the software giant introduced new capabilities for its AI assistant tool, Copilot. And shares of Meta Platforms are down over 3% following a massive rally this week on excitement over its Muse AI assistant. Meta stock is still up almost 13% for the week. And shares of Akamai are up over 5%, the cloud infrastructure firm striking a long-term deal with artificial intelligence firm Anthropic. That's your Fox Business Report. I'm Hillary Barsky, invested in you.
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6: Fox News. I'm Carmen Roberts. The Supreme Court allows the Trump administration to use expanded federal data to verify voters' citizenship for now.
7: A lower court had put the program on hold, finding it could violate privacy rights and wrongly remove voters from voting rolls. And it's unclear if the Supreme Court decision will impact the upcoming midterms, since existing law prevents most states from purging voter rolls within 90 days of an election.
6: Fox's Jared Halperin. Chinese President Xi wraps up a state visit in Washington with an invitation. Speaking through a translator at the White House, he said,
8: I do welcome you, Mr. President and the First Lady, to visit China.
9: Well, thank you very much. We will. And we'll be speaking a lot.
6: President Trump says they made great strides for both countries. 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
11: Partly sunny this afternoon as highs are near 70 with decreasing clouds, and temperatures are decreasing tonight all the way to the mid-40s. We have patchy fog overnight. By tomorrow morning, it'll be foggy at first, but it'll clear up and become mostly sunny with blue skies and highs in the low 70s for Saturday. Clear on Saturday night, and then sunny blue skies and 70 again on Sunday. That's your forecast on 102.3, 103.3 FM, 1270 AM, Triple Talk WMKT.

0: Welcome back, America. I'm Hugh Hewitt back in. Thanks to Kurt Schlichter for sitting in for me for Monday through Thursday. Matt Continetti of the Wall Street Journal and the American Enterprise Institute is here. Matt, superb column in the Journal today about Xi Jinping, and I quote, he's a Marxist-Leninist Mao division. I'm glad you reminded people of that. Do you think a lot of Americans have forgotten what that means?
1: Probably, Hugh. Thanks for having me. You know, Xi Jinping is a child of communist revolution, the culture.

0: cultural revolution where Mao Zedong, the totalitarian founder of the People's Republic of China, sent all the party elites into the rural hinterlands so that they could become more authentic, and complete devastation for China's society and culture. And that was the context of Xi Jinping, whose father was a communist official caught up in the Cultural Revolution. And you would think that that might have turned Xi against the system, but in fact, it made him more of an admirer of Chairman Mao, whose style of purges, if not kind of his, you know, psychotic back and forth that you associate with Mao, but the style of purges and the totalitarian rule, that's exactly what Xi has brought back to the People's Republic.
1: He also, Mao also was responsible for sending hundreds of thousands of soldiers into direct combat with the United States and was indifferent to the casualties on his side, which were enormous. What do you think Xi was thinking about in the East Room last night, surrounded by tech billionaires and the glitz of the White House? It's not the Great Palace, right? It's not the Palace of the People or whatever they call that. It's not the Great Wall. It's a modest little building, but it does have its charms. Any idea what he might have been thinking about sitting there?
0: Well, I think like most authoritarian leaders and a committed communist, Xi Jinping was probably saying that he was surrounded by capitalist decadent pigs and that America is a declining power, which is essentially how he greeted Trump when Trump visited China earlier this year. Xi Jinping mentioned the Thucydides trap, where a declining power confronts a rising power. And in his mind, it's China that's the rising power. Now, I happen to think his analysis is completely backward. But for Xi Jinping, who doesn't have a lot of independent sources of information and whose entire kind of identity is based on keeping control of the of China and keeping the party in power, yeah, I'd say he kind of soldiered on through that dinner thinking, you know, these guys, I'm going to beat them in the end.
1: So, Matt Continetti, I don't know if you listen to Aaron McLean's School of War podcast. Is that on your list of podcasts?
0: Sure.
1: Okay. Aaron had on today Alex Wong of Hanwha Shipbuilding. My son works for Hanwha, so I should disclose that, but I had nothing to do with the podcast. Alex told Aaron that in the world of shipbuilding, both commercial and military vessels around the world, China makes 6 out of 10 ships that are built every year, every month right now. The United States makes 0.1% of ships. What's that tell you about our relative strength?
0: Well, it tells you that the United States outsourced our industrial capacity in the last decade of the 20th century and the first decade of the 21st century to East Asia, but more specifically to China. And China has become the manufacturer for the world and an industrial powerhouse. And so it means that we need to claw back some of that industrial capacity, especially when it comes to our defense industrial base and all of the industries that feed into our capability and capacity to defend ourselves and to deter our enemies. So yeah, that's a frightening statistic from Alex, who's a very bright guy. And it's clear that with the Chinese naval buildup that they have the advantage there. I would just add, there are places where we have the advantage. One of them is artificial intelligence. And it's an advantage that I think China is trying to suppress by fomenting fear of AI and panic in the public over AI development and data center construction.
1: We also have an advantage in the underwater domain, and we may have an advantage in asymmetric weapon systems about which very few people know much. But the good news, Matt, is that they make 60%, we make 0.1%. 30% made by South Korea and Japan. So it sounds a lot worse than it is if our allies work with us and we're on double time. Do you think that the Congress, after the elections, will come back and pass a very robust defense bill as was requested by the president, $1.5 trillion?
0: Oh, they have to, Hugh. I mean, if the Democrats have a good election and then go into the lame duck and say we're not going to pass any defense because we just want to wait until we're in charge, what an utter travesty. You know, I think when we look back, the failure of the Republicans to pass another reconciliation bill and to fully fund defense may have been one of the turning points in this campaign.
1: They can do that in the lame duck. I'll be right back with Matt Continetti. I'm going to talk television shows with him during the break, but you'll have to get that on the Big Weekend Pod. Stay tuned.

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1: Did you know there's an investment account that's been around since 1888 and most people have never heard about it until recently? It's not stocks, it's not crypto, it's a trust that was created over a century ago and it's been averaging 29% returns for the past 25 years. 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JP Morgan, Bank of America, some of the biggest banks in the world have been quietly using this for decades, and they've never mentioned it to regular people. 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
5: Congratulations to Traverse City Central's Erica Hefner on getting her 1,000th career kill at home in a win against Sault Ste. Marie yesterday. The Traverse City Central girls volleyball team is now 10-2-1 overall and the best team in the Big North Conference, still undefeated in league play. Boys high school soccer saw some interesting drama yesterday and really no change. Traverse City West and Traverse City Central met yesterday atop the Big North Conference, and the winner of yesterday's game would have given that winner first place in the conference. Yet Traverse City Central was down 2-0 at the beginning of the game and came back to finish it 2-2 in a tie. But the conference champion hasn't been decided yet, as both teams have other league games to play. And tonight we have boys high school football teams under the lights. Maple City Glen Lake will battle Johannesburg Lewiston, and the Mantalona Ironmen will face the Frankfort Panthers. We'll have these scores on Monday's edition of the Up North Sports Report.
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11: Welcome back, America. I'm Hugh Hewitt. We have just learned during the break that Matt Continetti is not going to make any culturally inappropriate references in the debates that he moderates in the next cycle among Republican candidates because he doesn't watch any TV that everyone else watches. I'm kind of shocked, Matt, very much shocked, but we'll go forward. What did you make of Pazeskian's interview with Brett last night?
12: First, I thought it was a fantastic interview by Brett, and it was fantastic because it exposed the Iranian president for

0: what he is, a figurehead.
1: Yep.
0: He's not in charge at all. He's not in charge at all. And everything he said was a lie, except there was one thing that may, if it's true, and it could be true, was revealing, and that he was saying that they couldn't get any money from China as a result of the blockade. And that, to me, means the blockade is working. We are really putting pressure on the regime. If China is not giving them any money, that means that their main purchaser of oil has basically shut the door, and that can only cause chaos within the regime.
1: So, Matt, I wrote 2,000 words this week for the Examiner on urging the president and the people who advise him to go for the kill shot in October, because I think they're going to go for an election-influencing attack in October, and I want to go first. What do you make of my premise that they're going to go for it, and what do you make of my answer we ought to go first?
0: Hugh, I think we should have kept going on April 8th. I think historians might look at April 8th and President Trump's decision to halt the major combat operations against Iran as a hinge moment in 2026, because it essentially put us into this low-grade asymmetric warfare, kind of a frozen conflict in the Strait of Hormuz. Finally, we've settled on the correct policy of maximum economic pressure through the blockade and through the various efforts of the Treasury Department to separate the Iranians from the global financial system. But as long as that regime remains in place, they are going to continue to harass naval traffic through the Strait of Hormuz, use the Houthis to go after the Saudis in the Red Sea, and generally spread chaos and havoc throughout the region and the world. And so I believe we need to get serious about creating a plan for supporting the people of Iran to overthrow the Iranian regime.
1: So I believe some of the polls, those that say that the Iranian conflict is not popular because it's not popular with people who didn't want to start it, and it's not popular with people like you and me who want to end it decisively, but that if he moves to end it decisively, I think it will become far less unpopular and therefore help politically. I don't think he will act as on the basis of politics, but do you agree with my assessment of what would follow politically if he did?
0: The collapse of the regime would, I think, relieve a lot of the political pressure on President Trump, because it means that the Strait of Hormuz would be open again, which means global oil prices would fall, which means eventually they'll fall at the pump as well. And Trump could say that, unlike all of his predecessors since 1979, he took the fight to the Islamic Republic of Iran and set the conditions for its demise while destroying their nuclear program. That's a tremendous achievement, and I think the public would react favorably to it. So anything he can do to approach that outcome, to get closer to that collapse, it would help him politically, but more importantly, it would help the security of the United States.
1: Now, the program began today, Matt Continetti, with John Ellis, the founder and editor-in-chief of News Items, saying waves crest, and sometimes they crest way too early, and that happened in 2022. I think if there is a blue wave, it's cresting right now, and that Republican doomerism is well overplayed. Now, I'm often wrong, as every political pundit is, but what's your sense of it?
0: Oh, I have strong parallels between this election and the 2022 election. You know, that election we also had affordability, even though we didn't call it that at the time, was a major issue. We had had a troublesome foreign policy event. The war in Iran is nowhere as catastrophic as the retreat from Afghanistan, but it still hovers in the background of this election. And we still had a sense among the Beltway press and among the national media, oh, the opposition was going to run away with things. And so the same people who are now saying that the bottom has fallen out from under the Republicans, I can name names. I'm not going to on this program. They were saying that the bottom had fallen out from under Democrats in 2022.
1: I agree.
0: And what happened? The results were not quite what everyone was expecting. Now, Republicans still took the House in 2022. And if you ask me today, I think it's probably likely the Democrats are going to take the House in 2026. But the Democrats actually gained a seat in the Senate in 2022. And so when you look at the Senate, which now the media

0: conventional wisdom has the Democrats running away with, I think it's very much still a toss-up, and one that Republicans could emerge pretty much where they are.
1: I agree, and I want to focus in on Michigan majority. For a moment. Al Sayed is supposedly ahead in the New York Times Siena poll, but as I look at the internals as they are available, Kamala Harris won 87% of the black vote in Michigan. In the August Washington Post poll, Fox poll, Al Sayed had 75% of the black vote. In the September poll by, I believe it's Washington Post, he had 67%. So he's going the wrong way with the black community. A, why is that? And B, doesn't that make it impossible for him to win if he's only got three quarters or two thirds of the black vote?
0: I don't think black voters like socialism. And El Sayed can say he's a capitalist all he wants, but all of his positions line up very nicely with the Democratic Socialists of America. And I also think a lot of black voters say, why do you spend all your time talking about AIPAC and talking about Israel when we want to know what you're going to do about our communities, our public safety, our economic fortunes? And so this is a problem that faces all of the socialist candidates, is that they are based on a coalition of the pathetic, is what I called them in the Wall Street Journal, which are downwardly mobile white college graduates.
1: Well, there's white a Larry Curley and Moe aspect of Tallarico, El Sayed, and Troy Jackson. Which one is the worst of those three when it comes to being a candidate, Matt Continetti?
0: El Sayed, by far.
1: I agree. He's just maybe the most off-putting candidate, and certainly the most radical. Matt Continetti of the Wall Street Journal. Follow him on X at Continetti. See him on Special Report. Read him in the Wall Street Journal and stay tuned to the Hugh Hewitt Show.
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5: Back, America. I'm back from Pennsylvania. I was in Erie County, courtesy of Jefferson Educational Society, with my local affiliate, 1530 AM, the Talk Erie, Talk of Erie. And I love Erie, Pennsylvania. I went to camp there a million years ago, and it's a fabulous city. Mr. Hagan is a fabulous, the kind of person every city needs is to love the city and restore the city. Steve Scully is a great ambassador for the city. The Jefferson Educational Society is a great civic function. Gannon College, I stopped by Gannon and said hello to their president. It's a fine place for your young son or daughter to go off to college. Very normal, very Catholic, very good. Erie has never really been down in the dumps, never been sky high, but it moves along. Got a lot of health care now. It's got a lot of course, Erie Insurance Company. It's a swing county. There are basically three counties, and the two that matter are Pinellas and Erie. And Pinellas being in Florida doesn't really swing. It follows the winner. Like Erie went Trump, Biden, Trump. And it got off the map when it went for Gore in 2000 and then Kerry in 2004. But other than that, it's been right since 1980. And I think it's because it's very much like old school politics mix. 84% white and 14% black and the smattering of other. They're just a sort of quintessential American city. It was great to be there. But there was a lot to do, so I took my Relief Factor with me, and I'm back taking it right now because I'm in the Relief Factor studio. I want to remind you to take it every day. I carry an anchor cumin. It's Veratrone Omega. There it is in my hand. Is that easy? When you take it like that, you know, in fact, it's going to make your weekend wonderful. Now, there's a nor'easter coming up the East Coast. Going to be hitting about Virginia Beach a little bit later tonight, early tomorrow morning, and may stay off the coast, which would be good. But all the way up from D.C. to Boston, it's supposed to be just an awful weekend. 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The minor aches and pains that come with sitting around, much less exercising, will be fewer and far between when you take Relief Factor. 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
2: Prep in multiple states. Lisa Brady, Fox News. The governors of New York and New Jersey just declaring states of emergency as a nor'easter takes aim at the East Coast, impacting more than 10 states.
3: We've got people on alert from the Carolinas all the way into New England. Strong winds, dangerous surf, and coastal flooding all expected through the weekend. We've already seen some damage farther south in North Carolina's Outer Banks. Highway 12, the only way in and out of those southern Outer Banks towns, remains closed after ocean overwash undermined and even broke apart about 500 feet of pavement.
2: Fox Weather's Katie Byrne in Ocean City, New Jersey. Hawaii also preparing for possible flooding from Hurricane Nolo, just upgraded to a Category 2 storm. Top sustained winds hitting 105 miles per hour, expected to pass close to the Big Island, with heavy rain also possible on Hawaii's other islands. Mexico still under threat from Hurricane Polo, back to a Category 5 storm, expected to turn north and possibly hit the Baja California Peninsula late Sunday. China's President Xi wrapping up a three-day state trip with a visit to the National Archives and tea at the White House, saying through a translator that he and President Trump were building on their meeting in Beijing earlier this year.
4: This time, we've agreed to add new substance to it, that the relationship will be a constructive one of strategic stability on the basis of respect, fairness, and reciprocity.
2: President Trump calling it a productive visit and positive for both countries.
5: I think our farmers are going to be very happy. A lot of very positive things happened.
2: Referencing new agreements and an extension of a trade truce, President Trump also says they did discuss Iran, though it's not clear specific concerns were raised. The U.S. ambassador to China says China denies providing assistance to Iran. A rebound on Wall Street. The Dow up 478 at the bell. 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
2: Investigators believe a woman found hanging from a tree in Mississippi was already dead before the hanging, and that she appears to have been killed over a drug dispute. A police detective testifying at a hearing today for one of the two suspects in custody as a judge considers sending the case to a grand jury. The woman killed, a 29-year-old Tasia Fortune, was a mother of four. Her mother has said she struggled with homelessness in recent years. In Texas, a teenager is now charged in her boyfriend's death.
9: Police in Houston say 18-year-old Emily Abigail Perez is now charged with manslaughter relating to the shooting death of her boyfriend. Officers responded to a home back in March to find Diego Cornejo dead from a gunshot to the head. Perez would tell officers she and Cornejo were playing with a handgun recently outfitted with a laser sight. As she was recording the event on a tablet, Perez told officers she didn't know the firearm was loaded. However, it is believed she aimed and pulled the trigger. Eben Brown, Fox News.
2: The Pope joins the chorus of concern about artificial intelligence.
10: Pope Leo warns that a paradise of machines could undermine humanity. He added AI development should center on the needs of human beings.
11: It has become essential for me to address the theme of artificial intelligence in my encyclical letter in order to place the human person at the heart of all reflection.
10: Pope Leo also raised existential concerns about scientific progress, life, and human rights during his opening speech to French President Emmanuel Macron and diplomats in Paris.
2: Fox's Tom Graham. It's the first official state visit by a pope to France in 18 years. Recapping stocks, the Dow up 478 points, the S&P

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5: Morning glory and evening grace, America. I'm Hugh Hewitt. Just in case you missed Prime Minister Netanyahu because you were watching CNN, which did not carry him, I believe, yesterday, let's run through some of his highlights of his speech to the General Assembly. Cut number one.
6: Mr. President, before I begin, just a quick announcement. If there are any other moral cowards who haven't yet left this hall, please do so now. Thank you very much.
5: It is kind of remarkable when people walk out on a head of state and head of government. He's not head of state, he's head of government, when they're accusing him of genocide. They're such ridiculous theater people. They're theater kids who have a cush job from the countries which they don't want to live in. Cut number two, Prime Minister Netanyahu at the General Assembly yesterday.
6: Ladies and gentlemen, 14 years ago, I stood on this podium and I drew a red line. I vowed to prevent Iran's murderous dictatorship from developing atomic bombs, nuclear weapons aimed at destroying Israel, nuclear weapons that could threaten the entire world. That's exactly what we did. Now let me say something that might surprise you. Devastating Iran's nuclear facilities was hard. It was very hard to do. But for me, it was one of the easiest decisions I've ever had to make as Prime Minister. Because if we hadn't done it, we'd all be dead. Now, you want to hear the ultimate irony? In defending itself, Israel is also defending many of the countries whose delegates just left this hall. In fact, I want you to know that many of their leaders even thank us privately for taking out Iran's nukes. It's hard to imagine more mind-blowing hypocrisy, but that's exactly what it is.
5: Cut number three, more of the Prime Minister.
6: Mr. Mamdani, since you were elected mayor of this city, many Jews no longer feel safe in New York. They talk to me. They tell me. This isn't the city we remember. It changed so quickly. Now, it's no wonder. You praise criminals convicted of supporting Hamas. You count as friends people like Hassan Piker, who said America deserved 9/11. America deserved 9/11. Some friends you have. You invite into your home a Palestinian journalist who filmed Hamas terrorists beating and torturing Israeli hostages, and later admitted that he refused to publish the videos in order to protect, you guessed it, the terrorists. Your wife liked a post praising the October 7th massacre. She liked another post saying Tel Aviv shouldn't exist. You refused to condemn any of that. You falsely, repeatedly accuse Israel of genocide. Mr. Mamdani, you tried to stop me from coming here. You tried to silence me. Well, you can't silence me. You can't silence the truth. And here's the simple truth. Here's the simple truth. Israel didn't commit genocide. Israel prevented genocide.

0: And that's exactly what Mr. Mamdani's Hamas buddies would have done to us had we not stopped them. They would have killed every last one of us. The lies you and other anti-Semites spread about the Jews and the Jewish state have real consequences. In New York, Jews are threatened on the way to synagogue. Jews have been stabbed in the streets. Jews are demonized. They're targeted simply for being Jews. Jews have been murdered in Sydney, Manchester, Montreal, Boulder, Colorado. They've been attacked in Los Angeles, London, Paris, Berlin, Washington, D.C. The anti-Semites of the world want to terrify our people. I have news for them. The days when Jews were defenseless victims marched to the slaughter, those days are over.
1: And then cut number four.
0: Tyrants the world over seek to threaten us. They seek to undermine our resolve with their campaign of lies. But ultimately, as on the military battlefield, the Jewish people will prevail. It will take time. It will take time to vanquish the lies. It will take time for the world to acknowledge what is so plain to see, that Hamas used Palestinian civilians as human shields, that it used hospitals, schools, mosques as terrorist command posts, that it stole much of the food we let into Gaza. And while Hamas did everything possible to keep Palestinian civilians in harm's way, often at gunpoint, Israel did everything possible to get them out of harm's way. We sent millions of text messages warning civilians to leave combat areas. We made millions of phone calls. We dropped millions of leaflets. I want to ask you some questions. What genocidal regime gives a million polio vaccinations to the enemy's population? What genocidal regime enables the distribution of 2 million tons of food into Gaza? That's a ton for every person. Accusing Israel of genocide is the greatest lie of the century. If you want to know how big a lie, if you want to know how absurd it is, listen to Colonel John Spencer. He's head of urban warfare studies at West Point. He's considered one of the world's, or perhaps the world's foremost expert on urban warfare. I think he's with us today. Colonel Spencer has studied every urban war from antiquity to modern times, from ancient Greece to Mosul to Gaza. And here's what Colonel Spencer says. Israel has done more to prevent civilian casualties in war than any other military in history. In history. We've taken innumerable steps to protect the civilian population. Is this genocide? Of course not. It's the opposite of genocide. So to all those that are spreading these lies about my country and about our brave soldiers, whether they sit in this hall or in the office of the anti-Semitic mayor of New York, I say this, shame on you. Shame on you for distorting the facts. Shame on you for inverting victim and aggressor. Shame on you for spitting in the face of truth.
1: And one more cut, cut number five.
0: But despite the pain, despite the agony, we do not give in. In a recent post before he was attacked, Neriah wrote this. Listen to this. We have no other country. It's a privilege to defend it. To Neriah and to all the heroes of Israel, I pledge a sacred vow. Your sacrifice will not be in vain. We will

0: In this battle against the barbarians, we've had no greater partner than President Trump. I thank him. I thank him for his bold leadership. He boldly confronted an enormous danger to America, Israel, and the world. Decades ago, he understood that if left unchallenged, the fanatic Ayatollahs who chant death to America, death to Israel, would eventually carry out their mad fantasies. So Israel and America acted together, not only to protect ourselves, but to save civilization.
1: Save civilization is indeed what they have been doing and continue to do. Great speech by Prime Minister Netanyahu at the UN yesterday. Stay tuned. I'll be right back with Lisa Nelson of ALEC.
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2: We avoid all of the questions that matter the most. 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What am I trading today for? Because I'm doing it every day and I don't even think about it. Am I living somebody else's script and I've just allowed myself to believe it?
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Welcome back, America. I'm Hugh Hewitt. Standing by for my friend Lisa Nelson, who is the chairman of the American Legislative Exchange Council. She's the CEO, and she runs it, and she's run it forever. ALEC is one of the greatest sponsors of the Hugh Hewitt Show, and sometimes sponsors are welcome, sometimes they're endured, sometimes they're celebrated. And the American Legislative Exchange Council is celebrated because what they do is policy work from north to south and east to west. They're in all 50 states. They're nonpartisan. They just do good policy. They do it on schools. They do it on taxes. They do it on labor policy. They do it on all sorts of policies at every level. They have 2,000 members, and they have been dramatically changing the face of the American legislative landscape. 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I'm in the Relief Factor studio. And I told you in hour number one, I remind you hour two, I'm sure Kurt played my promotions for it when I was on the road in Pennsylvania all week. But Relief Factor really does make your weekend better, even if you're getting flooded out this weekend by the nor'easter that's coming pretty close to Virginia today or tonight, and then it's going to move up the East Coast. The temperatures haven't fallen to turn it into a really nasty early winter storm, but it'll still be a challenge for airplanes and for travel on the East Coast this weekend. 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I've taken it for 16 years, and I intend to keep taking it, what's in it, et cetera, and I ran all through it. It's all good for you, and I'm telling you right now, it'll make a world of difference in getting rid of those minor aches and pains that bedevil you. As we stand by for Lisa, I want to let you know I was on with Jason Chaffetz last night, Laura Ingraham, Brett Baer at the state dinner at the White House. And so I got to fill in with Jason was the guest host, but I got to come in as a guest with him. Love talking to Jason. First question, Mary Peltola is the now flailing and flailing candidate for Senate.

0: up against the real Dan Sullivan. They run a decoy Dan Sullivan in Alaska, dirty trick Dan Sullivan in Alaska, but Senator Dan Sullivan, Republican incumbent, on the ballot. And so Jason came out of the box hot and asked me about that cut number 16.
1: I'm just guessing that the halls of the United States Senate are a little more difficult than the halls of Alaska, but they are legitimate questions, aren't they?
0: They are, and good evening, Jason. It's a pretty damning story in the New York Times. It's got 9 different staffers spilling and dishing on Peltola. There are no denials coming out of Team Peltola. She shoved people. She used profanity. She had angry outbursts. She used homophobic slurs. And it's a pattern over many years. So, you know, United States Senator Dan Sullivan has pointed out a lot of these people were young people. He is the incumbent senator in Alaska. He's a superb senator. He's done great by the state. They're running a dummy Dan Sullivan, a different Dan Sullivan, to try and draw votes away from the real Dan Sullivan, so Alaskans need to look for a Republican incumbent. But this story is landing just before early voting begins in Alaska. And Alaskans have got to understand, the Senate is a clubby place, as you know, Jason. And if you've got the vulgar, potty-mouth, angry senator roaring around the hallways, raging at people, you're not going to get what Alaska needs, which is a lot of very unique treatment because it's a very unique state. Smaller population, enormous geographic distance. So I can't imagine a worse story for her, short of her knocking over a liquor store or something like that. But you really do not want a United States senator with anger issues.
2: That was, and we went on. I got to repeat to her. They said, you know, is it a one-off? Are they making a lot of I said, look, this is not a one-time incident. There are 9 different staffers. One can be an aberration, 2 can be an unfortunate coincidence, 3 is a pattern. And what they have is 3 patterns of 3. I posted the entire clip on my X account, if you go over to Hugh Hewitt and follow it on X. Also got a chance to talk about the Greenland deal with Jason Chaffetz last night, cut number 17.
1: Hugh, I got to ask you, one of the greatest accomplishments, I think, of the Trump administration long term, got kind of glossed over with all the news this week. But tell us more about your reaction to the deal regarding Greenland. This is absolutely a massive victory for the president.
0: I'm so glad you brought this up, Jason. They've been working on this. President Trump started working on this in 2017. He has always put his ask very, very high, like a real estate developer. You know, he wants 20 units an acre, and he'll end up settling for 10. Well, he got 20 units an acre. He got everything, except he didn't change the title of Greenland. The key part for me, in the 1951 agreement and the subsequent amendments, the territorial waters were never mentioned, the 12-mile zone, the 24-mile zone, the 200-mile zone. Now the United States has complete access to and the ability to use those territorial waters and to exclude from those territorial waters people we don't like, for example, China. I can imagine tonight Donald Trump leaning over to General Secretary Xi and say, hey, you need to get to Greenland, I can arrange that, because basically they gave everything to the United States, including from one base to 3, the rights of travel. It's a fabulous deal for the United States, and you're right. It will go down in Donald Trump's major accomplishments list.
2: There's so much about that deal now that it's been made official and it's been published. For example, there's an exclusive water zone around your coast, 12 miles. Then there's an exclusive economic zone, another 12. And then there's territorial waters out to 200. The United States, which was silent in the 51 agreement and the amendments, we have complete access to and the authority to transit all of the way in all of the zones around Greenland, and key, the right to exclude other nations from those waters. That's so crucial to our national security, because the underwater sea domain is in place, the warfare of the future. I hope Lisa Nelson is next. Stay tuned.
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2: I'm Taylor Riggs, and this is the Fox Business Report.
3: The major averages ending higher for the day and week in what has been a volatile week of trading amid a surge in oil prices and treasury yields. On Friday, investors seem to be more optimistic on progress toward reaching a resolution to the conflict in Iran. Oil prices fell today, easing inflation concerns, with West Texas Intermediate crude around $92 a barrel. The Magnificent Seven big cap tech stocks were mostly higher, with Microsoft leading the charge. Its stock rose nearly 4% after the software giant introduced new capabilities for its artificial intelligence assistant tool, Copilot. The Dow winners, Microsoft, Caterpillar, and Goldman Sachs. The Dow decliners, Salesforce, IBM, and Chevron. The Dow up 479 points. The Nasdaq higher by 129. S&P 500 up 39. That's your Fox Business Report. I'm Hillary Barsky, invested in you.
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6: News, I'm John Saucier. President Trump's state visit for Chinese President Xi Jinping coming to an end today. So, Mr. Trump, how did the meetings go?
7: I think our farmers are going to be very happy. A lot of very positive things happened.
6: Well, President Xi thanking President Trump for the hospitality.
8: Well, I want to thank the Honorable President and the First Lady for everything they've done for myself and my wife during this visit. Everything is done to the highest order of perfection, and there is thought in every little detail, and it's greatly appreciated.
6: The Chinese president speaking through an interpreter. President Trump at a state dinner last night. The two leaders had talks about the Middle East, tariffs, and AI, among other subjects. A nor'easter has intensified, generating storm force winds and massive waves along the East Coast. This is a big one. Millions of people are under warnings with dangerous conditions expected through the weekend. 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
10: Welcome back, America. I'm Hugh Hewitt, joined now by our great friend Lisa Nelson. She's the CEO of the American Legislative Exchange Council, alec.org/Hugh. Lisa, when I saw you in Orlando, you didn't breathe a word about retiring, so I'm a little bit gobsmacked at the end of the year you're deciding to hang it up. You can't, no, most people don't quit when they're 45. What's wrong with you?
11: Well, when I saw you in Orlando, I definitely had this in my mind, and we've been talking about it and thinking about it for a long time. But I think that Alec is so well positioned right now for a new leader, and you know him well, and I'm very proud of that fact. So it's time for me to move on. I'm older than 45, but don't tell anyone.
10: I won't. But I want people to understand what you did with Alec over 12 years. You started in 2014. It had come out of a rough patch. You built it. There were more than 2,000 people in Orlando. I think it's become even more and more bipartisan as people figure out what Alec does is good policy. When you sat down to do the job a dozen years ago, did you put goals on paper or did you just do it the Newt way? You're a Newt person, and just bring the idea.

0: is and you'll figure it out as you go along?
1: A little bit of both, Hugh, and I appreciate you bringing Newt into it. You know, Newt taught me the values of vision, strategy, projects, and tactics. And I deployed that kind of management style when I was in the private sector and then when I got to ALEC. I had some idea of the trouble that ALEC was in 2014, but because I had seen some of it from the private sector side, but I had no idea I was going to have, you know, a countdown to black before the year was over and have to rebuild from scratch. And it's been just such a tremendous honor to work alongside the state legislators from across the country, the staff that was still here in 2014, Jonathan being one of them, Lisa Bowen being another. There's a few others that have been here for the long haul, and I just appreciate so much what they were able to do to work with me to build it back up.
0: All right, this is a hard question on the spot. Of the many accomplishments, and I mean ALEC has done many, many things, of what are you most proud?
1: I think, you know, it's a hard question because there's so many things that we are proud of. You know, there's just so many accomplishments and so many things that I look back on. But the one thing that sticks with me, and I talked with the staff about it. We had a staff retreat in Boston this week and all huddled together and planned for the next year. But the one thing I told them was stay strong, stay true to your principles. Don't back down when people are trying to tell you that what you're fighting for is the wrong direction or the wrong philosophy. You know, if you believe in limited government, if you believe in free markets, and if you believe that states should have the power that they do, then stick to it and don't back down. I use the word don't crouch, but don't back down to that.
0: So, Lisa, I was in Pennsylvania this week at the Jefferson Educational Society, like ALEC, a nonpartisan group, and I said the great sort is almost done. States have sorted into blue and red. And I think ALEC has driven a lot of the red getting redder and blue maybe becoming light blue with your policy positions. Do you agree with me on that, that maybe you're making headway with people, they trust you?
1: We are absolutely working on that. And Hugh, I'm glad that you said nonpartisan. Earlier it was bipartisan. And I think the one thing when I came into the job was just to kind of say to everyone, are we going to be bipartisan or are we going to be nonpartisan? And I think there's a big distinction there, and we are nonpartisan. So I've been really intentional about using that phrase. I don't think that our philosophy is a partisan philosophy. I think it's a nonpartisan ideal that we believe should permeate through the states. And, you know, your question about blues getting bluer and reds getting redder, I absolutely see that. And the great sort is a great way of describing that, because I do see it deepening. And I see that, you know, when we have an opportunity with a red state, and I'd call them, you know, trifectas, if they have the House, the Senate, and the governor, you can get a lot done, and you can and really work for a true limited government, free market government. And that is, you know well about our Rich States, Poor States publication. Jonathan comes on and talks about it. We've been in publication for 19 years, and unbelievably, the state of Utah has been number one for all 19 years. And I had a conversation with Art Laffer this morning about our plans for the 20th year. We're going to have a big shindig and roll out the 20th year. I hope that Utah is still at number one. We'll see.
0: I hope that it is too, and I hope that there's a big shindig to honor you, because very few people have a dozen-year run in D.C. as successful and as accomplished. Not just doing there and getting the praise, but I mean actually changing the way Americans live in all the states. That's what ALEC does. ALEC.org, ALEC.org/you, under the leadership of Lisa Nelson, the CEO. Lisa, thank you. Follow her on X at Lisa P. Nelson.
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0: Welcome back, America. I'm Hugh Hewitt. Kevin Lincoln is running for Congress in California. He joins me. He's running in the 13th district, Kevin. Welcome. Tell us where it is. Tell us about your opponent. Tell us about the race.
1: Hey, thank you, Hugh, for having me. It's an honor and pleasure to be here with your listeners as well. California's 13th district is in the heart of California, Central Valley, San Joaquin Valley. I'm a Marine. I'm a former pastor. I'm a mayor and the grandson of a Mexican immigrant here in the Valley. And this district is comprised of a population of Hispanics, a little over 55% of the voting population. My opponent, Adam Gray, is a lifelong career professional politician. He served a little over a decade in the state legislature and directly responsible for the high gas prices that we have here in California, and the increase of cost of living that, you know, Californians are struggling and dealing with every single day. And so just excited about this opportunity to go back to Washington and serve our country again as California's next congressional representative for the 13th district.
0: Now, Kevin, you're the mayor of Stockton, or were the mayor of Stockton. And I think the Dems, when they did their

0: gerrymander may have shaved it too close in the 13th. What's the RD separation? How big of a hill do you have to climb? You're a Marine. You're used to doing that, but how big is it?
1: Yeah, well, you know, the mission is clear as a Marine, and that is to fight for not only people of California's 13th district, but the American people as a whole. So this seat is a toss-up. It's one seat that was left on the table. You know, this is a seat that the president won by in 2024 by a little over 5 percentage points. And, you know, with the gerrymandering, it moved to a Harris 0.5%. So it is a toss-up. We're extremely bullish on this race, reaching out, connecting with voters. Our ads are on air right now. Our direct voter mail campaign is in full swing. Our field operation is reaching voters right where they're at. And the voters are speaking up, you know, loud and clear that they're looking forward and they want change here in California's 13th district.
0: Now, Kevin, in California, I lived there until 2016. We're used to the vote taking 2 weeks to count, and you have to play in the mail game. Are you raising enough money to do that, and what's your website where people can help you out?
1: We've been immensely blessed. We've had great fundraising efforts here directly in our campaign. We have investment from the NRCC as well as the Congressional Leadership Fund. If folks want to get involved, they want to donate, they want to volunteer, if you're listening in your local, go to KevinLincolnForCongress.com and we'll connect with you.
0: It's so easy that your name is Lincoln and you're running in the party of Lincoln. What matters to people in Stockton? Stockton's had a rough go of it over the years that I lived in California. How's it doing now?
1: Well, what matters to people not only in Stockton, but all throughout California's 13th district is the cost of living. You know, that's at the top of the priority list, no matter where you go in the district. That whether that's suspending the gas tax, it's lowering taxes as a whole, or even healthcare, expanding healthcare, capping prescription drugs, lowering food and housing costs, cutting red tape and bureaucracy, and so that, you know, our farmers and our builders can provide, you know, more supply and more product, you know, for our district and for our nation. So those are the things that are important. But I will highlight as well is that, you know, my opponent, he voted against tax relief for Social Security recipients. He also backed policies tied to a 50% increase in Medicare costs and premiums. And so, you know, those decisions, and in addition to that, voting against the Working Families Tax Cut Act, which he supported legislation that, you know, would cost for the highest tax hike in American history. Those policies aren't representative of California's 13th district and lowering the cost of living. And that's exactly what I'm going to focus on going back to Washington.
0: All right, Kevin Lincoln, give people a little bit more bio. You're a Marine, but how did you end up joining the Marine Corps? Where'd you grow up and where did you go after the Corps?
1: Absolutely. So I joined the Marine Corps in April of 2001. I was getting ready to graduate the Military Police Academy when 9/11 happened. And I had orders to Okinawa, Japan prior to 9/11. But when that changed, the White House Military Office recruited me to work for Marine One, which is the President's Helicopter Squadron. So for 3.5 years, I served as a part of the White House Military Office directly in support of President George W. Bush, protecting, you know, the presidential helicopter during presidential travel. And so that was a blessing, received the nation's top security clearance and served our country honorably. I got out, ended up becoming a pastor, executive pastor in my hometown in Stockton. And that's where I fell back in love with the community, my city. And I saw a need for leadership out of the mayor's office. And I took a leap of faith in 2020, and we beat an incumbent, a very young mayor, progressive mayor, by nearly 13 percentage points. And so, you know, we're all in. You know, we know what it takes to run a grassroots campaign. We know what it takes to roll up our sleeves and reach the voters and also represent them. You know, I'm proud of the time that, you know, I spent as mayor, as an elected official, you know, in Stockton, where we balanced the budget, you know, we reduced crime and we got people off the streets. And that's what's important to me. And so being able just to take my culmination of life experience and my background and my education and be able to step into this role, you know, as the next congressional representative for California's 13th district, there wouldn't be a great honor for me.
0: Well, I hope you get down to the Lincoln, to the Kevin Lincoln gets down to the Nixon Library in Yorba Linda, because we got the old.

0: Marine one there, get a picture of you on the old Marine one there. But are the Marines stepping up and helping you out at the website? Let's give the website one more time so Marines across the country know how to help you.
1: Yeah, all the Marines and veterans across the country, you want to join the fight and help out here. KevinLincolnForCongress.com is the website.
0: That's pretty easy to remember. KevinLincolnForCongress.com. The California 13th is one of those districts that they shaved it too close. They didn't intend to make it competitive, but this young mayor has done that. Thank you, Kevin, for joining me. Check in again as we get closer. We're on all across California right now, but everyone in America has an interest in that seat because California is too big to let it continue to slide downhill as fast as Gavin Newsom is allowing it to. Well, quick question, Kevin. Did the refinery that closed, was that in your district or was that somewhere else, the Valero refinery?
1: Yeah, no, that wasn't in my district.
0: Okay, it's one of the reasons why California gas is over $6 a gallon, $4.50 the rest of the country, but $2 more a gallon in California. Thank you, Gavin and the Democrats. KevinLincolnForCongress.com. Thank you, Kevin. I'll be right back, America, with Tarzana Joe. Stay tuned.
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0: Welcome back, America. I'm Hugh Hewitt. Tarzan and Joe with a new feature, What to Do with Your Weekend.
1: I'm going to the Academy of Motion Picture Arts and Sciences, you. Where are you going?

0: I'm going to stay out of the rain. What's playing at the Academy of Motion Picture Arts and Sciences, Joe?
1: Who's on first?
2: They're kicking off their Halloween Horror Festival with Abbott and Costello Meet Frankenstein, one of the best horror comedies ever made.
0: Anyone else is in the theater, tell them I said hello. Give us your poem, Joe.
2: Well, I was going to say this has been a really gloomy, doomy kind of week, you know. It's been AI gloom, and it's been electoral doom. And last night, the guest of honor at Dodger Stadium was Godzilla, who I understand is here on an H-1 visa. That's informed my thought this week. Religious folks and scientists know worlds are one day ending. Sooner more than later, the way that things are trending. That's why our good friend Elon is stocking up on Tang for when this curtain closes with a whimper or a bang. For some, a final nightmare. For others, celebration, as they are looking forward to a second incarnation. He came once to the planet and preached goodwill to men, then promised when the end was near that he would come again. But with the world so dreary and with the time so mean, I wish with all my soul he'd make a visit in between. Mankind isn't finished. We still have some potential. But it seems to me that inspiration is essential. Something to rekindle the spirit's sacred flame. Courtesy. Respect. A rediscovery of shame. For one who made the universe, it's not so great a task. A miracle or two or three. That's really all we ask. That's The Third Coming by Tarzana Joe.
0: Well, Joe, I can't guarantee that, but Bishop Sheen was beatified this week, and that's a good thing. By the way, I bet you our younger audience is looking up in the Urban Dictionary, what is Tang? It's not dirty. I want them to understand that's actually a space drink from our youth. Joe, how is business over at TarzanaJoe.com? Is the poetry business cooking?
2: It's a little lull. I can't figure out why. There's a little lull. But it leaves me time to go to the movies, you. So.
0: All right, sure. Well, someone is going to need an Abbott and Costello poem out there. For all of your poetry needs, weddings and retirements and farewells and celebrations and anniversaries, Joe's been writing poems for a quarter century for the listeners of the Hugh Hewitt Show and not an unhappy customer among them. He writes for the mighty and for the small, for the many and for the few, and he does it all at TarzanaJoe.com, where there is a button that says simply, I need a poem. Joe, thank you, and that poem will be posted over at TarzanaJoe.com. We're looking for a review next week,
2: thank
0: Joe,
2: you
0: the
2: so
0: movie.
2: Much. You'll get it.
0: Say hello to the people on the bus as they get off for me, Joe. I'll be right back. Dr. Stephen Smith from Hillsdale is next.
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7: A glowing assessment from two presidents. I'm Lisa Brady, Fox News, as China's leader wraps up a state visit to Washington.
8: They ended the visit here at the National Archives, and that's where the president showed him the Constitution and other historical artifacts. Now, a U.S. official is telling us that they talked about the economy, trade, AI, and cooperation on a number of issues. Here's the president.
9: We had a great meeting. We had a really great meeting.

0: Great for everybody, great for the farmers, great for everybody.
1: This morning, President Xi made one more visit to the White House. The leaders and their wives had morning tea. That's where the president called these meetings productive.
2: Fox Business's Edward Lawrence.
1: U.S. trade sources are telling me that there will be historic purchases in an agreement with China. Both sides will exempt more agriculture goods, medical supplies, and low-tech electronics from additional tariffs.
2: The ambassador, U.S. ambassador to China, says China denies providing assistance to Iran. That's one of the concerns some in Congress say should have prevented such a warm welcome for Xi. Iran is proposing to reopen the Strait of Hormuz and resume nuclear talks if the U.S. meets conditions, including lifting a naval blockade, a plan similar to an agreement that quickly collapsed earlier this year when Iran resumed attacks on commercial shipping. The U.S. Supreme Court is allowing a new federal voter database to move forward, lifting restrictions on a Homeland Security tool a lower court paused, finding it could violate privacy rights and wrongly remove people from voter rolls.
3: The SAFE program allows states to verify voter eligibility through DHS and other federal records. States' use of the program is voluntary, and it's unclear if the Supreme Court decision will impact the upcoming midterms, since existing law prevents most states from purging voter rolls within 90 days of an election.
2: Fox's Jared Halpern at the White House. An intensifying nor'easter has the East Coast on alert, from the Carolinas to New England, with the Mid-Atlantic area expecting the worst flood risk. 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
2: Deep dive into text messages continues in the Ohio courtroom, where one-time American Idol contestant Caleb Flynn is on trial in the shooting death of his wife, Ashley. Prosecutors say he wanted to be free to be with his mistress, who's been testifying about the thousands of texts they exchanged, including Flynn wanting to kill his wife.
7: We're hearing some of the texts he was sending his wife around the same time, with no indications that anything was wrong. In the weeks leading up to Ashley Flynn's murder, she and Caleb were calling each other babe and texting, I love you too. And just 2 days before the night she was killed, Ashley texted Caleb three questions. One, did we decide which restaurant we are going to tonight? Two, what would you like me to wear? Three, hot tub after? He replied, I'm excited for Nosh. Surprise me? Yes. Prosecutors say two nights later, Caleb told his mistress he was planning to leave his wife and then killed her after staging a break-in.
2: Fox's Garrett Tenney. The couple's preteen daughters, who were home when their mother died, are also expected to testify. The show will not go on for Ed Sheeran, but it's blamed on the weather, not recent controversy.
8: Sheeran's Gillette Stadium concert set for today and Saturday have been canceled as a nor'easter barrels towards New England with heavy rain and strong winds. Tour promoter Messina Touring said in part, the decision was made with the safety of fans, staff, and everyone involved in the shows as the top priority. The stadium is owned by billionaire Robert Kraft, who former Sheeran opener Macklemore accuses of pushing other venue owners to get him kicked off the tour over his free Palestine messaging during two concert stops in New Jersey. Michelle Polino, Fox News.
2: The Dow rallies up 478 points. The S&P and the NASDAQ also in the green. All three higher for the week. I'm Lisa Brady. This is Fox News.
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10: Partly sunny this afternoon as highs are near 70 with decreasing clouds, and temperatures are decreasing tonight all the way to the mid-40s. We have patchy fog overnight. By tomorrow morning, it'll be foggy at first, but it'll clear up and become mostly sunny with blue skies and highs in the low 70s for Saturday. Clear on Saturday night, and then sunny blue skies and 70 again on Sunday. That's your forecast on 102.3, 103.3 FM.

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1: 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I'm Nick Rudy, your host. Happy Friday. Congratulations. You have made it to the end of the work week here in Northern Michigan. Thanks for tuning into the show to kick off your weekend. And be sure to, over the next 45-ish minutes, to savor the program as you will be cast into the pit of a week without Talk of the North, as I'm getting married tomorrow and we'll be having the next week off. So the show will return on Monday, October 5th. We hope you will join us then. And now for your expanded weather forecast. Tonight, mostly clear, patchy fog after 9, a low of about 41. Tomorrow, sunny with patchy morning fog, a high near 69. Clear tomorrow night, a low of around 42. Sunday, sunny and near 70 with mostly clear skies. Sunday night, a low of 43. And kicking off your week next week on Monday, sunny with a high near 71. We have a lot to get to on the show today. We have some SAT scores from across the state. Two local high schools rank in the top 50 in Michigan. I will let you know which those two are. The Veterans Affairs Committee in Grand Traverse County, one member attempted to slash the budget and slash the millage rather in half. That did not end up happening, but that was due to a surplus. We'll talk about it coming up. And as well, there is some drama, continued drama in Leelanau County regarding their finance department. We'll get to all of that and much more later in today's show. But first, I want to remind you to not forget, you may just be tuning in for the first time this week, or maybe miss the show on Wednesday. The notes that we've talked about regarding featuring a farmer here on Talk of the North. As you well know by now, featuring a farmer is on the last Wednesday of every month. And so the final Wednesday of this month here in September of 2026 is actually next week. It's the final day of the month. It's the 30th. But due to the fact that I am off next week, we're not going to be able to have featuring a farmer next week. So we did it earlier this week. Spoke with the owner of Edelweiss Farms in Charlevoix, the flower farm primarily out there in Charlevoix. And if you missed that conversation on Wednesday, a bit of a special edition of featuring a farmer, head over to our website, WMKTTheTalkStation.com. 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And you can listen to, again, that conversation in its entirety on your own time. Always a fun conversation when we speak with our local farmers. Very informative about the way of life of farming here in Northern Michigan. 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And we thank them because featuring a farmer is something you folks enjoy and something I enjoy doing. So we appreciate them making it all possible. We're going to head to a quick break before we get to local news. That's headed your way after these messages. 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

0: date.
1: Please be aware, our area waters have tested positive for invasive species. Red swamp crayfish are invasive to our region and compete for food with our native crayfish. They reproduce rapidly and can lay up to 1,000 eggs a year. It's imperative that we keep them from spreading to other waters in our area. Always remember to trash unused bait when you return to shore. Spread the word, not the crayfish.
2: The Michigan DNR's updated My Hunt program now gives hunters an option to set up their own specific search for state lands. The DNR's Eric Hilliard says the remake of My Hunt gives hunters control of base map overlays so they can find what they need,
3: which are going to show you the forest makeup for that particular area. And so that's going to put you one more step ahead. You're beyond that. Is this just a chunk of land that I can hunt on at that point? If, hey, what is the likelihood of me actually running into the game that I'm pursuing out here on the landscape?
2: Giving hunters total control of the overlays makes it a bit less intrusive and a lot easier to manage. Younger hunters typically tuned into tech stuff are really drawn to this setup, but it's not hard to pick up either way. Learn more about the DNR's My Hunt and how it can build success through the links we've shared at alloutdoorsupdate.com. I'm Jim Mishler.
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Grand Traverse County's Veterans Affairs Committee is pushing back against a failed proposal to cut the county's veterans millage in half. Board Chair Scott Seifert made the proposal last week, pointing to about $1.2 million in the Veterans Fund compared with roughly $750,000 in annual spending. The motion failed 6-1, and commissioners then approved the full millage request 8-1. Veterans Affairs Director Michael Roof says no one consulted his office before the proposed cut. He says the department is working to expand services, including a possible partnership with Habitat for Humanity to help lower housing costs for veterans. The committee is now developing a policy for when large fund balances should lead to millage reductions, while Roof says he's already discussing a lower rate when the current millage expires in 2027. The Grand Traverse County health officials say they're working with the Department of Defense and Eagle on soil and groundwater testing near the site of last week's F-16 crash in Green Lake Township. Health Officer Mike Leahy says nearby wells are deep enough that drinking water is considered safe. Residents can continue using their water normally for drinking, cooking, and bathing. Further testing will determine whether additional well sampling is needed. Leelanau County commissioners are divided over a proposed change to the finance department. Finance Director Rio Risbridger wants to replace two vacant account clerk positions with one staff accountant, saying new technology would reduce data entry work and save the county about $44,000. Some commissioners oppose the change, citing concerns about staffing and rumors that a former county employee could be hired for the new position. The proposal failed on a 3-3 vote. The decision created confusion because commissioners had already approved creating the staff accountant position earlier this month. They agreed to revisit the staffing issue at next Tuesday's budget meeting. Traverse City Police are stepping up enforcement at Hull Park following several recent incidents, including an alleged

assault and a knife threat. Officers say people can still use the park, but smoking, drinking, and sleeping there will now be enforced, with violations potentially leading to arrest. Police are also offering homeless people connections to the department's resilience program for support with substance use, mental health, and homelessness. The Leland Dam in Leelanau County is expected to undergo repairs within the next 2 to 4 years. A recent inspection found a crack in the dam's concrete. Structural monitoring will be conducted over the next 6 to 12 months to determine exactly what repairs will be needed. The Michigan Department of Education has released its 2025-26 SAT results for Michigan schools statewide. The average SAT score was 945, down about 10 points from the prior year. The SAT is given to Michigan high school juniors each spring and is scored on a 1,600-point scale, covering reading, writing, and math. The highest-scoring schools were concentrated in several areas of the state. International Academy in Oakland County had the highest average at 1,302, followed by International Academy of Macomb at 1,242 and Novi High School at 1,187. Locally, two high schools made the list. Two schools in our northern Michigan listening area making it in the top 50. Elk Rapids came in at 50th. Their average score sat at 1075.7. Grand Traverse Academy came in at 17th with an average score of 1127.5. Congratulations to them. A new federal lawsuit alleges a 14-year-old Interlochen Arts Academy student faced sexual harassment from a teacher and other students during the 2024-25 school year. The lawsuit claims the student's mother reported concerns to the school, but officials failed to properly investigate and later rescinded the girl's enrollment. The suit also alleges problems with the student's dorm living arrangements and say the school failed to report suspected abuse to authorities. The lawsuit names Interlochen, several administrators, and a teacher as defendants and alleges violations of Title IX and state civil rights and child protection laws. Interlochen spokesperson Maureen Olson calls the allegations baseless and says the events did not occur as alleged. The school says it will defend itself in court and maintains that student safety is a top priority. This lawsuit comes less than 2 months after an investigation into decades of alleged sexual abuse at Interlochen involving claims from more than 70 former students. The Father Fred Foundation is starting its fall food drive this weekend. The Traverse City Food Pantry had more than 15,000 visits last year, providing food for about 47,000 people. Donations of non-perishable food can be dropped off at participating Tom's and Olson's markets in Traverse City and Interlochen, as well as Fox Grand Traverse Ford and Williams Chevrolet. The drive runs from September 26th through October 3rd. Michigan is banning the import of untreated firewood from outside the state starting January 1st of 2027. The quarantine is aimed at preventing invasive insects and plant diseases from spreading into Michigan forests. Firewood is brought into the state. Must be properly heat treated and certified. State officials recommend buying firewood within 10 miles of where it will be burned or purchasing certified wood. Shutting down a coal plant, increasing nuclear power, and adding two natural gas plants. Those actions are at the core of DTE Energy's new 20-year plan that was submitted to the Michigan Public Service Commission. The utility company says it will end the use of coal in 2032, and the first phase of that effort is to shut down the Monroe Power Plant. To replace that electricity, DTE will upgrade the existing Fermi 2 nuclear plant so it can produce more electricity in 10 years. The company is also proposing to build two new state-of-the-art natural gas plants, which would provide power when customers need electricity when there is high demand. DTE says it will also continue to help customers use less energy and will create a virtual power plant that would use batteries located in homes and businesses to help reduce demand when the electric grid needs support. The Michigan Public Service Commission has to approve the plan, but the review could take a year to complete. Michigan's aging water infrastructure could require $85 billion in repairs and upgrades over the next 20 years, according to a new report from the Great Lakes Water Authority. The report describes the condition of Michigan's water system as a crisis, with some pipes now more than 100 years old. Officials say many problems go unnoticed because the infrastructure is underground, meaning communities may not know a pipe is failing until a major break occurs. The report says Michigan's 2027 budget includes about $200 million for water and wastewater, compared with roughly $5 billion for transportation.
GWLA officials say that gap highlights the need for a dedicated source of state funding. The authorities

0: higher water rates will likely be necessary, but the rates alone cannot cover the estimated costs. GLWA says state and local governments, utilities, and other funding sources will all need to contribute to address the infrastructure problems. You're now caught up on local and statewide news. Going to head to a quick break. When we return, Scott McKenzie and Bob Earl with Boyne Community Theater and Event Venue will join us to discuss their organization's, their nonprofit's effort to buy the theater and turn it into something special in Boyne City. That's next. 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
1: Fox News, I'm Tom Graham. President Trump and Chinese leader Xi Jinping wrapping up a three-day visit today. Last night, a state dinner was held with several AI leaders in attendance.
2: Now, China's ambassador to the U.S. says both China and the United States have strong AI capabilities. They may have competition, but may cooperate even more. The right thing to do is to draw on each other's strengths, not guard against each other.
1: Fox's Peter Doocy at the White House. Pope Leo speaking in Paris alongside French President Emmanuel Macron, calling for the pursuit of peace instead of war.
3: Peace is not a balance of forces. It is built every day through dialogue and justice.
1: Now, the Pope also warning that a paradise of machines could undermine humanity, raising apparent concerns about AI during a visit to France. America's
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5: 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And the Rotary Club of Cadillac will host its first ever disc golf scramble Saturday, October 3rd at the Hive at Baker College. 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Visitors can also take in the fall colors and enjoy seasonal foods, drinks, and plenty of delicious fudge. 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
8: Partly sunny this afternoon as highs are near 70 with decreasing clouds, and temperatures are decreasing tonight all the way to the mid-40s. We have patchy fog overnight. By tomorrow morning, it'll be foggy at first, but it'll clear up and become mostly sunny with blue skies and highs in the low 70s for Saturday. Clear on Saturday night, and then sunny blue skies and 70 again on Sunday. That's your forecast on 102.3, 103.3 FM, 1270 AM, Triple Talk, WMKT.
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0: 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We are now joined by Bob Earl and Scott McKenzie, representing Boyne Community Theater and Event Venue. All right, Scott and Bob, I think there is a decent amount of confusion among the public about kind of what's going on in Boyne City with the historic theater, all the parties involved. So before we get into some specifics, I just want to get some kind of basic facts laid down about the players specifically. So Boyne Main Street owns the theater, which essentially means the city owns the property. You represent the community-based nonprofit Boyne Community Theater and Event Venue, and there have been in the past bids from other groups. Is that all correct?
1: Kind of close. The Boyne City Main Street program, which is Boyne City's Downtown Development Authority, purchased the property in 2020 with the intent of restoring it to a community asset. And that's part of what Main Street's all about is historic preservation, design, promotion, economic development. They kind of changed their mind in that process since COVID and since 2020. And they felt that maybe it was a bigger project for them to bite off. And so our nonprofit formed to pick up the torch and fulfill the mission of Main Street's original intent. I guess that would kind of summarize it. Their perspective is to get the money back that they invested in it, and we've been negotiating for the last 6 months trying to one, get a good deal, because we're basically the community, and the original intent was for the community, so we kind of feel like we're paying for it twice. So we've been negotiating back and forth with them about coming to terms of what a fair price would be.
0: And can you give us maybe like a brief history of the theater, previous ownership and kind of the use? And I'm sure people on the, you know, downtown Boyne City, they're probably familiar, but, you know, maybe on the outside, we cover a pretty wide audience. They've probably driven through Boyne City. But, you know, when's the last time it's been used and stuff like that?
1: Was built in 1904 as the Bellamy Opera House. There was theater productions that went on there. And in 1907, the very first movie was shown in there. Went through a restoration and new ownership in 1915 and 1916, and then again in 1927. And then it was purchased and remodeled again in 1938. And it stayed open as the Boyne Cinema until 2003. Where it closed up and has sat vacant, and there's been some real challenges with, you know, infrastructure in the roof, you know, they've been leaking, and, you know, Main Street, in their wisdom, with the purpose and intent of what Main Street is all about reinvesting in your downtown, bought it in 2020, but it's still then sat vacant, you know, with COVID came in and all kinds of things went on, and it just never got put on the front burner. And a number of us just got together and said, it's time to do something. So our vision is to turn it into a multi-purpose community theater with movies, Saturday matinees, comedy club, special events, TED Talks, lectures, concerts. We could have the Great Lakes Chamber Orchestra perform there. It's a beautiful opportunity to make something and a legacy for generations to come.
2: Year around, I think that's important.
1: Yeah.
2: There's very few projects in Boyne City that can do something for this year round like this can.
1: And we've been looking at other theaters across the street that have done this in communities. And you got the Lyric just up in Harbor Springs. You know, for a town that's a third of our size, Boyne City, with less municipal areas in close proximity, you know, they bring 400,000 people a year into that theater. And you talk about the economic impact that brings to 40,000, to bring economic impact to

0: restaurants, and the revenue generated from that helps to create a vibrant downtown. That's what we're looking for.
1: Tell us, how did the Boyne Community Theater and Event Venue, the nonprofit, come together?
0: We formed because we heard that the Main Street Board was looking to sell the property, and we felt strongly that you know, somebody else could come in and turn it into condos downtown, which, you know, there's definitely need for housing, you know, all kinds and all sorts of housing in Charlevoix County and Boyne City. But we felt it was such a valuable piece of history and real estate and an opportunity to create a venue that locals and visitors alike could benefit from.
1: So 23 years, if I'm not mistaken, you said it shut down in 2003. So it's been essentially, as you mentioned, vacant since then, not anything going on. So what is the estimated cost? Because obviously there's the purchase price, but I'm assuming there's going to be some necessary repairs for a building that's, you know, stood empty for 23 years.
0: The purchase price is actually just the needle in the haystack for what we're talking about. But for me, it's the principle about reselling the property to the same community that wants to do something special with it. But, you know, we're getting beyond that. Our group is looking at a four-stage restoration and construction project, and each one's about $2 million to do. And the purchase price is, like I said, pennies on the dollar compared to what we're talking about, because we're talking probably about a $7 or $8 million project to put all the bells and whistles on this. But our goal is to get it open in a couple of years and do the other phases over probably about an 8 to 10 year project.
1: 8 to 10 year project. So, okay. And where do things stand now as far as negotiations? Last I had heard, Main Street turned down other competing bids is working with you guys. Is that correct? Or is there kind of some nuance to that?
0: No, there's what happened is when it went up for bid, nobody bid on it.
1: Okay.
0: We put our bid in, and our bid wasn't acceptable to them. We honestly felt that Main Street's investment in the downtown, their purchase price or a good portion of that purchase price should go into investing in the project. We offered $100,000 and that they didn't bite on that. So it was sent, and then another potential bidder put a bid in that outbid ours. The board shared our vision about it becoming a community theater, multi-purpose event center, and directed the Main Street director to negotiate with us on an agreeable price. We put another bid in. She surveyed her board, and they didn't have a majority, so it came back to us again, and we just put in, I feel like Regis filled in now, we put in our final offer, which I think is probably palatable to the board. So.
1: And when is that decision expected to be made, do you know?
0: Our bid went in. It's going to go into the board packet, and I think their board meeting is either 1st or the 3rd of October, where they'll discuss it, hopefully.
1: As a community organization, where does your funding come from to buy the building and to fix it up and, you know, maintain it, put on events? Is this all donation-based? Are you applying for grants?
0: It's the cart before the horse has been our challenge. You know, we have individual donors that are pitching in to help with the purchase price. We've talked to some financial institutions that have offered us loans with, you know, guarantee signatures and for the purchase price. We have a plethora of folks, organizations, and grant opportunities once we own the deed. You know, it's hard to get those commitments if you don't own that critical piece of paper.
2: And the LLC is approved by both the federal government and the state for both fundraising and grants.
0: Yep.
2: And our board itself is just it has people from all walks of life in it. We have a real estate development, nonprofit leadership.

0: leadership, marketing, public policy, local government, the arts, and finance of CPA in on the board. So, you know, it's a group of talented people trying to get this thing moving forward.
1: And there's a lot of folks that are following us in social media that are just waiting to see what's going to happen. And once we get that deed, we're quite confident that we're going to be successful over time.
0: And I would add, too, that the model for theaters over the last 5 years has been nonprofits.
1: Yeah.
0: Since the pandemic, they just haven't been profitable on their own. So that's why they've used multi-stage event venues and the nonprofit to get everything set up, the equipment behind us. And if you look at the models around the state, those are the ones that have been successful. Manistee, Frankfort, Charlevoix, Harbor Springs in particular, close by. There's many others. And they're all nonprofits. This is what's worked for the theaters.
1: And then the economic impact that they make in a community is, to me, a wise investment for a Main Street and for a local community to support a nonprofit to get the return on that investment.
2: For listeners that are in your community or maybe even on the outskirts that are interested, how can they get involved?
1: BoyneTheater.org. We just launched it today.
2: Oh, wow. Good timing. Good timing. You mentioned social media, I think you mentioned?
1: Yeah. Oh, yeah. We've got a Facebook page, the Boyne Community Theater and Event Venue. But go to BoyneTheater.org, and there's a lot more information than you were able to drag out of us just now on that page. And it's pretty interesting. And there's also ways and opportunities that folks can get involved, join our committee, support us financially, folks that know resources or other folks that have accomplished the same goal, we would love to talk to them.
2: We are speaking with Scott McKenzie and Bob Earl with Boyne Community Theater and Event Venue. Thank you both for making the time for us today. Appreciate it.
1: Hey, thanks a lot.
0: Thanks very much, Jack. Appreciate it.
2: Thanks again to the both of them for making time for us today. We're going to head to a quick break. When we return, producer Austin joins me in studio. That's headed your way after these messages. 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
2: We're with Farmer Jimmy from Pond Hill Farm in Harbor Springs. 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

0: 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Producer Austin in studio with me now. First, to get us caught up on high school sports scores and previews, and then talk a little bit of Detroit sports and college sports as well. Take it away, Austin.
1: Thanks, Nick. And here are some scores from soccer last night. Alpena took down Sault Ste. Marie 5-0. Boynt City took down Kalkaska 6-2. Tawas beat Burtlick Northern Michigan Christian 4-3. Petoskey shut out Cadillac 3-0. Charlevoix took down Kingsley 6-2. Gaylord defeated Bay City Central 8-0. McBain Northern Michigan Christian defeated Big Rapids Crossroads Academy 8-0. And TC Central and TC West tied at 2 apiece. And for tonight, we have Friday Night Football coming up. And here are all the matchups for tonight. Alpena will take on Flint Powers Catholic. Benzie Central will take on Harbor Springs. Cadillac will host Petoskey. Charlevoix will play McBain. Elk Rapids will take on the Red Hot Kingsley Stags. Gaylord will host Sault Ste. Marie. Grayling will take on Boynt City. Kalkaska will play Oscoda. Lake City will take on Manton. Mancelona will welcome in Frankfort. Maple City Glen Lake will take on Johannesburg Lewiston. TC West will be traveling to Midland. And TC St. Francis will be traveling down to Mount Pleasant Sacred Heart. Tawas will play East Jordan. TC Central will take on Midland Dow. And in eight-player football, Baldwin will take on Sutton's Bay. Mayo will travel to Bay City All Saints. Bear Lake will take on Holton. Brimley will play Fife Lake Forest Area. Cedarville will take on Gaylord St. Mary. Central Lake will take on Engadine. Hillman will host Hale. Indian River Inland Lakes will take on St. Ignace. Onaway will play Bel Air. Pelston will host Eben Junction Superior Central. Pickford will take on Newberry. Roger City will host St. Helen Charlton Heston Academy. Rudyard will take on Stevenson. And Meesick will take on Onekama on Saturday. And for soccer, a few games for you today. Few already underway. And that is Beaver Island and Mackinac Island. Boynt City taking on Maple City Glen Lake. Charlevoix and Sutton's Bay. And McBain Northern Michigan Christian taking on Buckley.
0: Thank you, Austin. Well, we have a lot of sports to talk about. It's pretty much the time of year where there's as many sports as there physically can be going on. So I'm going to pose this question to you. I mentioned it earlier in the week, and I just want your reaction to it. How sad and enraging is it that the best signings of the year for the Detroit Tigers are in their broadcast booth, signing multi-year extensions with Dan Dickerson and Jason Panetti?
1: You know, I'm glad that they locked them down. I was reading a few comments on social media about both of the guys, both pro and con. A lot of them saying, oh, yeah, Dan and Jason are great. Love them. Or, yeah, oh, why would you send those guys to another multi-year extension? They suck. But personally, I like it. I like Jason. I like his quirkiness. He is a very fun. He makes it fun. And so does Dan. I like his analytical analysis of the game. Sure, does he talk quite a bit? Yeah, but you're on radio. You're supposed to talk all the time. How else are you going to listen to the game? And I like the signings, and I wish that they had better signings earlier this year at the trade deadline or before the trade deadline or even in the preseason leading up to this season. So the best signing that we had thought we gotten was Framber Valdez, and we said, oh, yeah, he's a fairly solid pitcher from Houston. Sure, let's go get him. 3-year, 100.

0: some million-dollar contract. And then, of course, as we've progressed through the season, he hasn't been so great. And then, of course, we let Scooble and Mize get traded over to the Dodgers and Padres, respectively. And we have done nothing to address the needs of this team at all. And it bothers me so much. And I could say the same thing for the Lions, too, which I'm probably going to say again, but we'll get to that here in a little bit, I'm sure. The Tigers had so many needs that they needed to address. Bullpen, outfield, and hitting is the three that came to mind. None of those were addressed. And now you did have some hitting when you brought up some guys from AAA. But then again, you needed a big bat that they did not get. And to say that this was the biggest signing for the Tigers is not hyperbole. It's not an overreaction. I think this is the best signing that they have. And hopefully they can actually take notes from themselves. Say, hey, we retained our voices. Now let's actually go get players that will make this club much better and back to the playoffs.
1: Really only two interesting playoff races left between the Astros and Rangers in the American League West. Loser is going to miss the playoffs because they're out of the wild card race. Looks like the Astros probably have the edge as the Rangers are playing the Twins and the Astros are playing the Athletics. Twins, a little bit better of a team than the A's. Then you have the Phillies, Cubs, and Padres all kind of fighting for positioning as well. So that's kind of all that's interesting left in the world of baseball, aside from Saturday with Justin Verlander pitching, which will be a lot of fun. You can listen to the remaining three games of the season, including tonight's first pitch at 6:40 on our sister station, 104.7, 1340, The Ticket. Actually, producer Austin just reminded me we have Toski Northman football tonight, so the Tigers will be on the air. Actually, since it's nearly 6 o'clock right now, I'm getting close to it. It'll be on the air on this station pretty soon due to that conflict. So it'll be right here. And then Northman football will be on our sister station, 104.7, 1340, The Ticket. Talk some college football. Start off with Michigan State. They play tomorrow against Nebraska at home. MSU has looked pretty much exactly how I expected them to look this season. I had them winning the first two games, losing to Notre Dame, and winning the next couple of games, actually, here. So their lengthier winning streak starts, for me, at least, in my predictions for them tomorrow against Nebraska. I think it's going to be a closest game. You know, Nebraska's taking care of business as well. But I just give the advantage slightly in every category to the Spartans. I think it'll be like a 28-21 victory. You know, MSU still trying to find their footing offensively in Nebraska. You know, not exactly a scoring machine.
0: Yeah, Michigan State, they're not the flashiest team. As I was watching the Michigan State Notre Dame game, they had a lot of mistakes that they made when they were at South Bend. And again, you're going to expect that when you have a first year head coaching staff and you have basically a fresh team. That's to be expected. Now, I'm not saying this team's going to fail. They're not going to win every game either. So I think that this team is, as I think I said this earlier in the year, they're more of a middle of the pack in the Big Ten. Now, they could be towards closer to the top. We'll see. But this is their big first Big Ten conference test, I would say, in Nebraska. And they're both kind of on the same playing field. They're both not flashy, but they're both a little gritty. So I agree with you. I have to lean more towards Michigan State. They have the home field advantage. You have the familiarity of East Lansing, and Nebraska is a team that they're not going to want to second guess or even underestimate. And I don't think Pat Fitzgerald will do that. I think he is, so far from what I've seen, he's prepared his team quite well, considering he played two MAC conference teams and then, of course, the only major independent team in the country, Notre Dame. But now that you go into Big Ten play, you don't want to underestimate, and you want to have every advantage possible come your way. And I think that's what Pat Fitzgerald has realized, especially from his time at Northwestern. So I think the edge goes to this one. 27-24, Michigan State takes this.
1: Yeah, and see, I think the state game against Notre Dame, I think their defense did pretty decent, you know, all things considered. It was a lot of offensive mistakes primarily.
0: Yeah.
1: Their quarterback looked pretty poor, but defensively, I mean, it was still a 17-point loss, but, you know, it wasn't a blowout by any means. You know, Notre Dame could, if you're a bad team, Notre Dame could put up a whole heck of a lot more points on you than 27 points. All right, we will shift gears to Michigan football. They have a massive contest. Number 18 Michigan welcomes number 17

0: Iowa tomorrow at 3:30. Iowa, an interesting team. I think Michigan's finally going to find their footing, at least as it comes to stereotypical Big Ten play. You know, I'm not talking about Michigan State. I'm not talking about Ohio State. But when you're playing this these ordinary teams, Iowa's ranked 17th. They haven't looked all that impressive on their schedule. They do have two shutouts, 40-0 against Northern Illinois and 55-0 against Northern Iowa, but they played Iowa State. And yes, in fairness, that was, you know, it is a rivalry. It's like Michigan and Michigan State playing each other, and they won 16-3. But they haven't really shown it. And yes, Michigan has struggled against two, you know, in the first half against UTEP and struggled mightily against Western Michigan. But they beat Oklahoma. They beat a ranked Oklahoma team. And yes, it was an ugly game, but you know they were able to rise to the occasion there. You know, I'm pretty satisfied as far as where Michigan is ranked, generally speaking. I think they probably should be ranked higher than Iowa. I don't think Iowa has nearly the same amount of talent as Michigan, so I'm going to give Michigan this victory. I'm going to say there's going to be a little bit of an offensive explosion, hopefully, for the Wolverines, 37-25.
1: I agree. The first thing that I noticed, especially against UTEP, yeah, the offense was slow in the first half, and they were up by 3 at halftime. But this is what I'll say about Kyle Whittingham. He had made the proper adjustments, especially against UTEP, in the second half, and it was an offensive and defensive explosion against the Miners. Now, they did the same thing against Oklahoma. Now the biggest thing was offensively against the Oklahoma team, they were a little sluggish in the second half, but the defense really kept them in that game, especially with a Jair Hill interception to give Michigan a first and goal and score the go-ahead touchdown. So in this game, Michigan needs to own the trenches. They need to win the battle of the trenches. And defensively, they have been doing that. I believe they're a top 10 team defensively in the country, especially the last few games that we've seen. Let alone the...
0: Well, no team scored more than 17 points, which is fairly impressive.
1: Yeah. So defensively, Michigan has the advantage. Offensively, you need to utilize Bryce Underwood's legs, but more importantly, ball control needs to be the thing of the name of the game. Ball control, ball control, ball control. We've seen it with Savion Hyder. He's given up a few fumbles.
0: Underwood's
1: given up a few fumbles. That's the name of the game. You got to control fumbles. You have to... control turnovers, but also defensively, you have to force the turnovers. And I think Michigan can do that really well. Defensively, offensively, you have to clean up those, especially you have to clean up penalties. So I think Michigan wins this one, not in a very high scoring game, but I think it's going to be 35-24 Michigan.
0: I think it's still funny that Oklahoma scored fewer points than UTEP and Western Michigan. All right, we'll move on to the Lions. I believe this is our final conversation for the day here. Man, this NFC North division looks awful this year. Lions included, frankly. Lions have not looked great so far outside of some offensive showings. But, you know, they made that Tyler Slough guy look like the second coming of Drew Brees. And then obviously give Josh Allen MVP considerations as well again. But they start to have a much easier schedule. After that Bills game, Jets, Panthers, Cardinals, and frankly, the Packers. The Packers have looked really bad, too. But, you know, it is division rivals. They always rise to the occasion. We've seen that multiple times. So, this Jets game is going to be a blowout, in my opinion. I mean, yes, I think the Saints offense and the Jets offense is fairly comparable. I think they're probably going to be looking at some tape. The Jets are with... having watched the Bills tape and be like, we're probably going to put our quarterback in motion an awful lot. We're going to have him run the ball. Geno Smith, generally known as being a bit more of a dual threat quarterback. I know he is getting up there in age, but still. So I think that will be one of the areas where the Lions will struggle, you know, as a defensive side of the ball. But I think that no matter how bad the Lions offense is, or defense is, the offense is going to, you know, in this case, be able to outpace that stank. So a lot of questions. There's going to be some big chances against a weaker Jets team for some defensive players and all, you know, all facets. Jack Campbell hasn't even really played that well this season so far, but You know, outside of Aiden Hutchinson, there's going

0: to be room for opportunity for players to make a name and, you know, find some more playing time at pretty much every position outside of Campbell and Hutch and DJ Reed. You know, there's lots of spots defensively up for grabs, and if you play really well and show that you can hang, you're going to get more playing time, as the Lions are looking to fill pretty much every single position on defense in a starting position. I mean, it's been so bad. Injuries and just players who don't even belong on practice squads. Who's that one guy, Rakyasin? I just don't. What are you doing? Dude shouldn't even be on the team. He gets torched every single play. But Lions, Jets, it is at Ford Field. So, you know, even an extra boost there, fans are going to be looking to, you know, hey, this is finally a game we're going to be able to win possibly with some ease. I'm going to say Lions 40, Jets 20.
1: Secondary's probably going to get torched a little bit by Geno Smith, I'll tell you that. But if I have seen Geno Smith in some degree, yeah, you're right. He is a very mobile quarterback, dual threat. I expect him to scramble quite a bit. Also, with that as well, when he was on the Seahawks, he had a lot of better weapons then, but...
0: You don't say.
1: Yeah, so then again, you got to contain him, and then, of course, stop the run, stop the pass, basically everything that should be easy on paper to do. Offensively, I would say limit Gibbs a little bit more. I don't see him needing 30 touches a game and just getting himself gassed.
0: Not against this team or the Cardinals or the Panthers. No, save him for division. Save him for the harder teams, which you're really not. Outside of your division games, there's really not any difficult games left at all, yeah. Frankly.
1: And then put in Vaki a little bit as a second, because you clearly don't have a second string running back, which should have been Isaiah Pacheco, but he's done for the majority of the season. But yeah, I think offensively, this is going to be the opportunity to find their rhythm again, whether it's with St. Brown. You have to involve Jameson Williams a little bit too, and even Isaac Tesla as well, which I've seen a lot of chatter online saying, why did we even get Isaac Tesla if we're not going to utilize him that much? Where, don't quote me on this, he may be a trade piece at the trade deadline. I have no idea, but you got to utilize your wide receivers other than St. Brown, because I know St. Brown's the number one, but Jameson Williams, also on him too, he has to create that space in order to be open for the ball.
0: He drops way too many of them.
1: That too, and then Sam Laporta don't have really a whole lot of complaints about him. He's as good as a tight end as you can have, except with him getting injured last year for the majority of the season. But then again, defensively, you got to own the trenches, like I said with Michigan. Own the line of scrimmage defensively, really got to step it up. So we're going to see how this goes. I think it's probably going to be 42-21. Lions win.
0: There you heard it. We're all predicting all of our teams to win. What a shocker. All right, thanks, Austin.
1: Thanks, Nick.
0: That is all the time that we have for today's show. Thank you, as always, for listening. Don't forget, I am off next week, so I will be back on October 5th. That is a Monday. Thank you, as always, for listening. I'll be back on October 5th, and you are listening to WMKT's Talk of the North on 102.3 and 103.3 FM and 1270 AM, Charlevoix, WMKT. Have a great night.

0: progress made. I'm Lisa Lucera, Fox News. That's President Trump's assessment after 3 days of meetings with China's President Xi Jinping.
1: I think we've made tremendous strides. We've made great strides. Very positive for both countries.
0: The president says the two talked about the Iran conflict. China is a top buyer of Iranian oil, along with artificial intelligence and the economy. Xi and his wife are now headed back to China, but he told President Trump the two will meet two more times later this year. Iran's foreign minister has proposed a plan that would reopen the Strait of Hormuz, but the U.S. would have to meet certain conditions.
2: The proposal laid out by the Iranian foreign minister to reporters on the sidelines of the United Nations General Assembly resembles the commitments in June's so-called Memorandum of Understanding with the U.S. that quickly collapsed. The seven-day plan calls for all hostilities to end, including in Lebanon, the U.S. release of Iran's frozen assets, a waiver of sanctions on Iranian oil, and lifting the naval blockade on Iran. On the last day, the Strait of Hormuz would be reopened. Iran's foreign minister said his country was ready to put the plan into effect as soon as President Trump agreed to it.
0: Fox's Tanya J. Powers. The proposal comes after the presidents of both countries delivered hostile speeches at the UN this week, with President Trump threatening Iran.

0: with annihilation. The Supreme Court lifting a lower court's restrictions, allowing states to resume using a controversial federal tool to check voter eligibility before the November election. The lower court had said the technology violates voter privacy and can lead to wrongful voter purges. Millions of people from Virginia to Massachusetts in the path of what forecasters warn could be a powerful nor'easter. The National Weather Service says there could be flooding in the mid-Atlantic and wind gusts could reach 65 miles per hour on Cape Cod and the nearby islands. The outer rain bands of the storm expected to begin impacting New York this evening. 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
0: Of two college students in Mississippi bringing scrutiny over products allegedly containing an extract that's widely unregulated.
4: Deaths of two University of Mississippi students are being investigated as possible overdoses as police found packages of products claiming to contain the extract kratom near the bodies. But an industry group is pushing back on public criticism of the extract, saying the products found might have been manipulated considering the lack of FDA regulation.
5: And please, for the media, do not write the conclusion before the laboratory writes the report. All of us want answers.
4: Mac Haddow with the American Kratom Association. Proponents of the extract claim in proper doses it can bring pain relief and mood stabilization. Eben Brown, Fox News.
0: Two arrests have been made in that case. Social media platform X facing fines from regulators in Europe.
6: The European Union's regulator, the European Commission, says it will defend its fines of about $137 million. It has accused social media platform X of breaching its digital regulation. Elon Musk is fighting to have his case dismissed, and the U.S. Justice Department has filed an application to support X. Regulators claim X's blue check marks break rules because they involve deceptive design practices and could expose users to scams and manipulation. The Justice Department says if the fine is upheld, it may have significant implications for U.S. online platforms and other companies providing digital services in the EU. Ginny Cosella, Fox News.
0: Volkswagen says it's recalling nearly 3 million Volkswagen and Audi vehicles made between 2017 and 2024 as a precautionary measure because the failure of a screw could cause a loss of steering. Germany's Motor Vehicle Agency says there have been no known incidents or accidents related to the issue. I'm Lee Silicera. This is Fox News.
7: There's one man on this earth who really, truly gets it.
8: 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FDR is loved by the modern media. He was the biggest authoritarian in American presidential history.
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11: Partly sunny this afternoon as highs are near 70 with decreasing clouds and temperatures are decreasing tonight all the way to the mid-40s. We have patchy fog overnight. By tomorrow morning, it'll be foggy at first, but it'll clear up and become mostly sunny with blue skies and highs in the low 70s for Saturday. Clear on Saturday night and then sunny blue skies and 70 again on Sunday. That's your forecast on 1023, 1033 FM, 1270 AM, Triple Talk, WMKT.
12: Portions of this program may be pre-recorded. Now, broadcasting from the underground command post, deep in the bowels of a hidden bunker, somewhere under the brick and steel of a nondescript building, we've once again made contact with our

our number, 877-381-3811, 877-381-3811. I'm glad you're here. Tons going on. Hello. Tons going on. I want to start with something that may shock you. You may say, Mark, that's so boring. Nothing we do here is boring. We always make it intriguing and interesting and entertaining, I think. There is a Gallup poll that's out, just came out. Socialism's positive rating tops 40% for the first time ever. 43% of Americans view socialism positively. You can go ahead and post that now, Mr. Producer. Beautiful. Thank you. Positive views of big business down to 35%. Capitalism steady at 55%. Small business, free enterprise remain most popular economic concepts. Everybody's commenting on us. What the hell's happening? Our young people are going south. 43% of Americans now have a positive view of socialism, making the first time this figure has exceeded 39% in Gallup's trend since 2010. Gallup has measured Americans' overall views of these five economic concepts, including capitalism and socialism, periodically since 2010, with the latest update conducted August 3rd through 24th. Over the long term, Americans have become less positive about most of the market-oriented concepts Gallup tracks. Since 2010, positive views of big business have fallen by 14 percentage points. Free enterprise by 9 points, and capitalism by 6 points. Small business is the exception. Most of the increase in socialism's positive ratings through 2025 reflected increasingly positive views among Democrats, rising from 50% in 2010 to 66% last year. The latest uptick, however, comes entirely from political independents, whose positive rating jumped from 37% last year to 45%. Now, what is wrong with this, folks? What's wrong with this? Now, I will be criticized for my post, and I'll explain that in a minute. What do they mean by Americans? We've had a massive flood of migrants into this country since 2010, especially during the 4 years of the Biden regime. Massive. Millions and millions. Many of them from the third world, many of them from socialist regimes. We look at what's going on in Minneapolis with Somalis, 85, 87% of them on welfare. We look at what's going on in Northern Virginia with Afghans, again, 85, 87% on welfare. Well, of course, depending on who they're polling, they support socialism, big government welfare. So I went into this, and I looked, and I went into the means that they go through in order to conduct their survey. They don't define what they mean by Americans. Are they American citizens? That's what I would think, right? I mean, they say they're Democrats and they're independents and so forth and so on. But if you call somebody on the phone and they say they call people on cell phones and on their landlines, are you a Democrat, Republican, and so forth? They're asking them, what party do they identify with? What party do they identify with? You can be an illegal alien and identify with the Democrat Party or claim to be an independent or whatever. So they're not checking immigration status, not even asking about it. And they're really not checking political party affiliation. They're just asking them about it. As far as I can tell, based on the information that they've put out themselves on the process that they use. So I don't believe 43% of Americans support socialism. Maybe 43% of the people in this country support socialism. And maybe there's a big chunk of Democrats, certainly, that support socialism. But one of the reasons I think that it jumped from 39 to 43% since 2020.

0: 2010 is in large measure to immigration. That's what I think's going down here. Now, the problem is all the phony experts and brainiacs in Washington, D.C. and working on campaigns and in think tanks, they're going to all the young people support socialism. Now, everybody supports socialism. And so we even have in the Republican Party, NatCons, nationalist conservatives, whatever the hell that means, and they're really socialist light. We need more government intervention. We need more of this. We need more of that. I'm going to tell you something. It's government intervention that has created inflation. It's government intervention that has pushed up gasoline prices over the years. That's pushed up food prices over the years. It's government intervention that's making it difficult to build housing units, whether they're townhouses, condominiums, apartments, single-family homes. I mean, when conservatives start to believe that socialism or socialism-lite, or we need more government, more government. We haven't had enough government over the last 80 or 90 years. $40 trillion in debt, heading to $50 trillion. Social Security on its back. Medicare on its back. We just need more government. We need another program. What program? Well, this one to help the middle class. Well, that's what Social Security was all about. And Medicare was all about. It's not about helping the middle class or helping working people. Government doesn't create wealth. It creates poverty, economic dislocation, bureaucracy. Ultimately, all this leads to undermining our constitutional construct. See, the Marxists know this, which is why they're always pushing economic socialism. They know it. They know that they're attached. But so do I. Market capitalism goes hand in hand with constitutional republicanism. Socialism does not. Economic socialism does not. So, the criticism I'll receive, Mr. Producer, is, well, it says here that they're members of the Democrat and Republican Party or they're independents. If you're an illegal alien, you can't do that. Well, that's true, you know. But how did they check that? They didn't. They didn't. So if I'm an illegal alien...
1: Available in select states only.
2: Curveball hit hard out in the left field. It's in there for a base hit. Hart may have a shot at Brock. Here comes the throw. John Wirth lets it go, and he runs over 300, and they got it!
1: The crack of the bat.
3: 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It's deep, and this one is gone! 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Whitaker scores.
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6: 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Greg Gagne alongside Dan Petrie and Peaches. Big weekend here at Comerica Park. We are celebrating Justin Verlander and his illustrious career. Oh, and by the way, there are also three baseball games going on as well as the Tigers look to end the season on a positive note.
7: Yeah, you know, every time that the Tigers don't make the playoffs and it's the final weekend, it's a little sad. 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Even though we want him to be in the playoffs, we still have plenty of excitement left to go in these final three games.
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0: Now, back to the Metro Detroit Buick GMC Dealers broadcast booth at Comerica Park. From the field, brought to you by Meyer, official partner of the Detroit Tigers.
1: Hello, Tiger fans. This is Bobby Scales with the Tigers from the Field Report. Here with Tiger rookie outfielder Ben Malgeri. Ben, thanks for being on with us today. You played a tremendous corner outfield, whether it be right, whether it be left field, since you've been in the big leagues. And it's notable. You shut down a lot of the extra 90s. Guys get a single, it's a single. You cut off some balls in the gap. Last night especially, Ortiz hit an absolute rocket into the right center field gap. You got on your route real quick and dove full extension and caught that ball. Then he comes up the next time, you rob him again. Just talk about the getting the reads off the bat and just how important playing a solid corner outfield is for you.
2: Yeah, I mean, it's huge. I've worked with George and Sanders a lot.
1: Yep.
2: They've helped me a lot since I got up here with my jumps, which I think has really, you know, taken my play in the corners up a notch. Just being able to get off the ball like that much quicker
1: yeah.
2: can really make the difference between an out and, you know, a double or a triple.
1: So, you know, you look at your season, you started in the minor leagues this year, you see a bunch of guys get called up in front of you and what have you, and that effect, but finally it's your turn. You get here, it's the big leagues, it's all the things, it's the third deck, it's the extra pressure. Can you sum up just your experience this year, learning what it's like to navigate this league as a rookie in the major leagues?
2: Yeah, I mean, it's really been a dream come true, first of all. But just trying to remind myself that it's the same game that
1: yeah.
2: I've been playing my whole life. You know, when you're facing you know, a guy that you've seen on TV for 10 years or whatever, you're in the box, it's really easy to kind of let your mind drift off and say like, oh, I'm facing this guy, oh, I'm on TV. But if you just, like I like to remind myself, just stick to the approach. He's throwing a ball. And I'm just trying to hit it.
1: Yeah.
2: Just making it as simple as possible and sticking to the basics.
1: Yeah.
2: And I think that's kind of been my foundation since I've been up here and yeah. that, what I try and go back to.
1: Let me ask you this. Take that point in mind. Who was it? Who was one of those guys, you get up there, you dig in, then you got to, wait a minute, let me step out. I got to fight the guy who's throwing the baseball with the name on the front of the jersey, whatever team that is, and not the name on the back.
2: Yeah, I mean, even you know, in my debut against Rodon,
1: yeah.
2: You know, just a guy that has been around for a while,
1: yeah.
2: and you know, I know his name. Anyone who's really in the game or a fan of the game knows his name.
1: Yep.
2: And getting in the box for the first time, you know, they announced that it's my debut and stuff, and just trying to anchor down on my approach and just, you know, being on the fastball and just trying to hit the ball. That's really, like I said, my foundation, and just getting back to that, I think, in that moment helped me out a lot.
3: Summer's been great, and there's still a whole

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2: Jeff Rieger with Around the League from the 1-800-CALL-SAM studios, brought to you by Big B Coffee, the official coffee of the Detroit Tigers. The story of the 2026 Chicago White Sox is pretty remarkable. There has been no team in the bigs that has lost more games over the last two seasons than Chicago. In fact, 2 years ago, they were historically bad. But then this year happened, and the White Sox are back. Even their fans probably would not have imagined that Chicago would find themselves in the postseason, but here they are after a win last night. Sox needing a victory to get into October baseball in Kansas City, and the Royals did not stand a chance.
3: Ground ball to the right side. Gloved. Underhand. In time! They did it! The White Sox are going to the playoffs! The Royals will not challenge. Your 2026 White Sox will play postseason baseball. They have buried the past and will do something no team has ever done. Come back from the last 2 years and play postseason ball.
2: White Sox rout the Royals 9-1, and for the first time since 2021, they're back in the postseason, and they still have a chance to win the division as well. What a turnaround for the White Sox. Around the League brought to you by Bet365. How about 9 Jackson Jobe strikeouts? If he does, you get awesome odds at plus 900. This has been Around the League on the Detroit Tigers Radio Network.
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1: Hello, everyone, and welcome back to Comerica Park, special night here in downtown Detroit. And we are right now going to send it down to John Keating, who is behind home plate for a special Justin Verlander ceremony.
2: Excited to see. And then there are players that you rearrange your day to see. Because when Justin Verlander was pitching, you watched. In Detroit, we called it must-see TV. For nearly two decades, we watched that familiar walk to the mound, the stare toward home plate, that first pitch. And then inning by inning, somehow a fastball that got faster. 94, 95, 97. And when the game was on the line, everyone in the ballpark knew he was about to reach back for something more, and JV would throw 100. We watched strikeouts pile up. We watched hitters shake their heads. We watched no hitters. Rookie of the Year, Cy Young Award winner, MVP, World Series champion. One of the greatest pitching careers the game has ever known. The numbers belong to history. The memories belong to us. The nights here at Comerica Park when nobody wanted to leave their seat. The roar after strike two. The entire ballpark standing with two outs in the ninth. The feeling that something extraordinary might happen because Justin Verlander had the ball. For Tiger fans, you aren't just one of the greats. You are one of our greats. You gave a baseball city something precious. Hope. You made a Tuesday night in July feel like an event. You had kids imitate your delivery in backyards all across Michigan. You made generations of Detroiters believe that every fifth day we might see history, and quite often we did. So from the fans who watched from the stands, from living rooms, from the neighborhood bars, from the barbecues with radios playing in the background, and from a city that will always consider part of your story, part of our story, thank you, Justin. Thank you for every fastball, every strikeout, every summer night, every memory, and most of all, thank you for all those years when four words meant we absolutely had to watch Verlander's on the mound. We are here to celebrate an extraordinary career the world will never forget, and Detroit will always remember. Please now direct your attention to Tiger Vision as we look at the outstanding legacy of number 35, Justin Verlander.
3: Numbers never lie. You hear it all the time in sports. And if anyone's numbers tell the truth, they're Justin Verlander's.
4: 14 strikeouts, boy, you know you bet.
3: A rookie of the year.
5: Verlander has his first major league strikeout.
3: An MVP trophy.
6: Justin Verlander has been named the American League's most valuable player for 2011.
3: Three no-hitters.
7: Verlander has done it again!
3: Three Cy Youngs.
8: The Cy Youngs. A dream come true.
3: Five World Series appearances. More than 250 wins.
9: Verlander delivers a shutout.
3: And over 3,500 strikeouts.
10: Number 2,000 in the career of Verlander.
3: Yeah, must-see JV has been exactly that for more than two decades. You see, as the game of baseball evolved, so too did the kid from Goochland County, Virginia. It's why, for 14 years, he found a home in the Motor City. But it wasn't just about the stats.
11: His first major league hit.
3: He gave us moments, memories.
9: No-hitter!
3: Playing with the drive and relentless pursuit of excellence that spoke to the people here. He gave

0: our city everything because he understood Detroit. They say don't cry because it's over. Smile because it happened. So we will. Thank you, number 35. We'll never see one like you again.
1: Wow. No one within the Tigers organization knew him better. And while they were unable to join us today, please turn your attention to Tiger Vision for messages from the skipper, Jim Leland, and the voice of the Tigers, Dan Dickerson.
2: Justin!
3: Hey, just a gigantic thank you for all that you've done for this franchise. It has been so much fun watching you develop in your early years into one of the greatest pitchers I have ever seen. So much fun watching you. Your excellence at your peak, your dedication to your craft. The thing that I always remember was when you were at your best, every game it felt like you might throw a no-hitter and there would be an audible groan in this ballpark. I'm sure you heard it when the first hit of the game was reported by the other side, even if it was in the second or third inning. It's like, darn, we're not going to see the no-hitter tonight. But seriously, congratulations. You worked so hard at this. You said from an early age you wanted to pitch into your 40s and pitch well and get to the Hall of Fame, and you did all those things, and you will be in the Hall of Fame. Congratulations and all the best to you and your family.
4: Justin, I know it's coming to an end, and what an end it's been, and what a career it's been. One of the best pitchers of all time, one of the most fierce competitors of all time. Honored to have been your manager, thrilled to have been your manager. You never turned the ball down. You got mad at me a few times when I took you out. Probably should have taken you out a little earlier, but anyways, it's just been a tremendous success story, and I want to congratulate you, and I hope that you go on with your life and live happily ever after.
1: 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Please welcome to the field number 35, Justin Verlander.
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course, the journey of a pro ball player is not undertaken alone. The backing of family is essential to on-field success. And Justin is fortunate to have the love and support of his wife, Kate Upton, and his children, Genevieve and Bellamy, who are joining us here today. There's going to be a very special first pitch coming up, by the way. Any team in sports, especially in baseball, is a brotherhood. Now please welcome to the podium Tigers alum, former Tiger catcher Alex Avila, who caught Justin's second no-hitter in Toronto back in 2011.

Thanks, John. I appreciate it. As a baseball player, there are certain people you are lucky enough to meet in your life who start out as teammates, and somewhere along the way, they become family. Well, for me, Justin Verlander is that guy. I had the privilege of playing alongside Justin for 8 years here in Detroit. I got to see firsthand what the rest of the baseball world came to know. An unbelievable work ethic, an unmatched competitiveness, and an incredible love for the game. Justin didn't just want to be great. He was willing to do everything it took to be great. Every day, every start, and every pitch. He prepared like it mattered. And that dedication is a huge part of why he'll go down

0: as one of the greatest pitchers to ever play this game. Now, we've had a lot of great memories on the field. Who can forget 2011, winning the Cy Young, the MVP, throwing a no-hitter against the Blue Jays, all the near no-hitters that we had together. If only he would have listened to his catcher a little more often, maybe we would have had a few more. But one of my favorites, and one that I think that really defines what Justin was all about, came during the 2012 ALDS. Now everybody remembers we lost a heartbreaker in game four, which ended up having to go to a deciding game five. And after the game, Jim Leland was asked, like, why is he so calm? Why does his feet seem so relaxed? Well, his response, well, we have the right guy on the mound. We have Verlander. Well, I think everyone remembers how that game five went. He went out through a complete game shutout. Now, lucky for him, in that game, he listened to his catcher. But as incredible as everything Justin has accomplished on the baseball field, what I'm most proud of is the man he's become off it. That same love, commitment, dedication he's always shown to baseball, he now gives to his family. And watching him grow as a husband to Kate, a father to Genevieve and to Bellamy, has been really special. And I think it says a lot about Justin, that as much as he loved baseball, he has found something he loves even more. Justin, I'm incredibly grateful for our memories, all the battles, all the laughs, but most of all, our friendship. Congratulations on a Hall of Fame career. You earned it. Thank you.
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12: And I look forward to seeing you inducted into Cooperstown in 5 years.

How about that? A couple of those guys you just saw here tonight, Oscar winner J.K. Simmons, and of course, JV's former teammate, Pirates manager Don Kelly. Special to have DK in the building tonight, Donnie Kelly, baby. But Justin, in honor of all you have given Detroit, the Illich family, and the Tigers organization, have some gifts for you. The Tigers commissioned a custom piece from contemporary artist Steve Thompson, who creates one-of-a-kind wood sculptures without any paint or stain. Here to present this piece titled Home, JV's former pitching coach, Jeff Jones.

There's an old saying about cowboys riding off into the sunset at the end of their career, and we needed to make sure that you had something to ride in or around in. Former catcher, former third baseman, former outfielder, former Tiger, Brandon Inge is here to present you with a golf cart

retirement, JB, you can get from tee to green. Brandon drives slow. We all know that. There he goes.

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Yeah, I know you do. I know you do. Justin, it's been a pleasure to watch you, and the world of baseball will not be the same in your absence. So now, please join me at the podium for a few words. Detroit, here he is, number 35, Justin Verlander.

Thank you. I mean, boy, I wasn't sure how I was gonna feel. I'm quite emotional, so I'm sorry if I struggle to get through this a little bit. First of all, I want to say thank you to John for coming here and doing this. I want to say thank you to all my current teammates. This is a small brotherhood to share a teammate, to share a locker room together, and it's been an honor to be able to do that with you guys this year. Cheers. Our manager this year, AJ, who I've had the pleasure of being with, my longest tenured manager behind Jim Leland in Houston. Obviously, we had some great treasures to memory, but also to come back and have you here as my manager to cap off my career has meant the world. So thank you, AJ. To a couple former teammates who are here, who we just heard from, Alex. Man, what a speech. That means a lot, and we've had so many memories together. And I mean, the time that we spent together is something I'll cherish forever. But having you, the thing that sticks out in my greatest memory is the no-hitter in Toronto. You coming out to greet me, and the embrace on the field there was just, it was special for me. And every time I see you, just know that's the first thought that pops in my head. So it's always great, even though I disagree with all the signs sometimes. DK, the Dons with a Z. There's a story behind that, but you guys don't need to know that story right now. But love playing with you, man, and looking forward to competing against you tomorrow one last time and see how it goes, buddy. I want to thank all my former teammates, coaches, support staff, past and present. It definitely takes a village to get here. Couldn't do it alone. So many people helped support me and play a part in my journey. I'd like to thank the Illich family, you know, especially back in my time, Mrs. Marion Illich, and of course, the late Mr. I, who meant so much to not only the Detroit Tigers, but to this entire city. Another person who's no longer with us that I want to recognize is Mr. K, Al Kaline. He was an icon of this city and organization, but more importantly, a wonderful friend. When I first came here to Detroit, I was such a young man. And I'm so thankful for the guidance of Jim Leland, the skipper. Now that I have more perspective, I consider myself so fortunate to have had Jim as my first manager in the major leagues. Well, I had a couple starts in 05, but we don't talk about those. His trust in me early on gave me such confidence and paved the way for the beginning of my career. I want to say thank you to all my family and friends who traveled here to support me and be a part

nice weekend. I love all of you guys. Thank you for coming and taking the effort to travel here and be here with me. To Kate, Genevieve, and Bellamy, I'm so grateful for your love and support. Life for me was just about baseball for the longest time. You guys showed me that there's so much more to life. Whether it was a good day, a bad day, or anything in between, coming home to you always makes it better. I love you guys. And last, but certainly not least, to all the fans.

I want to thank each and every one of you from the bottom of my heart. We've been through a lot over the years. I always hoped I'd get the chance to come back here to Detroit to finish my career where it all started. Thanks. And although I certainly did not intend on things going the way they did this season, your love and support has meant the world to me and gotten me through what's been a very tough season. Thank you, sincerely. That love and support has solidified to me that I am and always will be a Detroit Tiger. Thank you.

0: What a night it's been. What a day it'll be tomorrow. On behalf of Major League Baseball, the city of Detroit, the great state of Michigan, the Illich family, your teammates and baseball fans across the globe, thank you, Justin Verlander. Cooperstown awaits. Have a blast tomorrow in the final page of your great, glorious career. And now it's time for a ball game in this great baseball city that is downtown Detroit. Thank you, everybody.
1: 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We'll step aside and hear from Tiger manager A.J. 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

0: A.J. 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
1: Back with Tiger manager A.J. Hinch ahead of the last series of the season between the Tigers and the Pittsburgh Pirates. First thing I wanted to talk about was tonight's starter, Jackson Jobe, making his final start of the season. Looked really good in his first start against Pittsburgh, and then in his last outing, amassed 9 strikeouts, 17 strikeouts over his last two. What have you seen out of Jackson in these starts since he's returned, and what do you think he needs to do going into this offseason and next season?
2: Yeah, they're kind of connected, because when he first came off

0: the injured list. There was a lot of high-end stuff. He'd worked himself to get him physically ready to start in the big leagues. And then as the competition got better, he stopped executing. And these last couple of starts, and it's coincided with the strikeouts, execution just got way better. You know, he got ahead. He started getting to two strikes quickly. He started inducing a lot more swing and miss, and those are all connected. And so that's the second part of the answer is what does he need to do is continue to obsess over execution and strike throwing. When he's in and around the zone, his results are so much better. When he sprays the ball and it's long at bats and it's giving guys multiple looks at his arsenal, he just struggles and there's runners all over the place. And so I'm looking forward to capping his season this year with a successful night against a team he's already faced in a hopefully a good environment as we celebrate JV. He's building for next year and the workload and innings and. Again, capping his year with execution is going to be key.
1: It's been a bit of pitching Jenga for you all season long, especially now as we get down the stretch here. We know Verlander's going to get the start tomorrow. Jack Flaherty, you've been aiming to get him in this weekend. How do all those pieces sort of connect with what you're trying to do over the final three?
0: Yeah, so these three games are as scripted as they can get, with a few moves I can make, to offset. So it's not entirely about the lineup. I mean, we want to win the games. We want to win the series, but we also want to accomplish a couple things. One, today you're going to see Andrew Sears pitch on the backside of the game with Jackson Jobe. I don't know if Jackson's going to go five. Is he going to go six? Is he going to go seven? We're not limiting Jackson's role, but Sears will find his way into the game tonight. Obviously, I'm still cognizant of the saves for Kenley Jansen. That's something that we would like to continue to pile on. But Sears is definitely factoring in. So if you see Sears instead of Summers or Sears instead of Holton, we've just committed to pitching Andrew Sears tonight in some capacity, one, two, three innings, whatever it is. Going into tomorrow, JV is more matched up with the rest of the bullpen with maybe a cameo by Cater Montero. And depending on how tonight goes, if Sears and Jobe take down tonight's game, well, then we'll obviously have a ton of pitching to pitch tomorrow behind JV. Sunday looks more like it's going to be a piggyback of River Ryan and Jack Flaherty. Again, we'll have to complement that with some other that's not going to get us through the whole game. But we've scheduled out, almost two pitchers a day to try to take down the lion's share of a starter role. And then we'll mix in a Kinley, a Wagyuspack, a Ty Madden, and the rest of the boys to cap their season. So, not really bullpen games because we have two starters pitching on virtually every day, but I can control the volume and how to get them out on a high note.
1: You've had a lot of rookies play for you this season. What's one thing that has surprised you, either a specific rookie or the collection?
0: Well, they haven't been scared when they get up here. They've all had to make adjustments, but the level has not been too big for really any of them. Some took a little longer. I think everybody gets held to the Kevin McGonigal level of adjustment to the big leagues, and his was like rocketed to the top of the list. But when you look at Max Clark and Eduardo Valencia and Howie Lee and John Peck, the numbers aren't all necessarily high end, but their ability to manage themselves at the major league level has been impressive, and their routines are good. Their understanding of their swings or with some of the pitchers, their strengths, I think are really good. So that as a whole, preparing our guys to come to the big leagues for their skill sets, I think has been largely a success. They've all got a ton of things to work on, and the biggest thing to teach them is they're not a finished product, and the development continues when they get to the big leagues. But given the opportunities that we've given them, virtually to a man, they've all held their own in some capacity, but they're also leaving this season with some clear direction on things they need to work on.
1: We're celebrating Justin Verlander, his career this weekend. Saw some stats today, and it leads me to my next question for you. JV won his first Cy Young, 34 starts that year. He threw 100 pitches in every start. Max Scherzer, when he won his first, 32 starts, 27 of those 100 pitches. This season's two front runners, Schlittler and Mizorowski, have done it 5 and 3 times respectively. So, given what we've seen out of JV and Max Scherzer over the years, are we seeing sort of the end of that style of pitcher when you look at the numbers and it just doesn't bear out that a lot of these younger arms are going to be able to hit the numbers that these guys have with strikeouts, with innings pitched, with longevity?
0: Yeah, it's a little unfair to compare eras like that

0: because I do think there's been a drastic change in approach from the times of the starting pitcher sort of governing themselves throughout an inning versus today's era where Kinsler, he's emptying his tank from the first pitch. You look at Miz, he's throwing 103 in the first inning, and every fastball is one of his best reps. He's trying to rip it. So we ask our guys to go max effort a little bit more now than we did before. You know, I remember the days when these guys, when Verlander and Scherzer and the guys broke in, where they would sit 90, you always say, hey, get the starter early or you're never going to get him. And the reason is they built their velocity up throughout their outings. Not all the time. Sometimes they'd come out hot, sometimes they wouldn't. But if we continue to ask our players to throw max effort spin, max effort velo, from the first inning until they're done, then we're going to shorten them. It's going to be 5 and 6 inning starters because of what the human body is asked to do. So I hope we're not going to do that. I think it's a better sport whenever we can ease off the bullpen a little bit. And I remember my days in Houston where our starters were at the top of leading the league in innings. It is a healthier sport when we can keep our guys healthy by not going max effort. But in today's world and the way we measure everything, the velo spike throughout an entire outing is changing how we view starting pitchers and, quite honestly, what we're asking out of them.
1: You've had Justin Verlander now in two different spots in Houston and now here in Detroit. Do you have a favorite Justin Verlander memory of your time with him?
0: Oh, man. I mean, one of my favorites is when he wasn't even pitching, because I in Game 7 of the World Series in 2017, we had Charlie Morton on the mound, and he was going out, and we had a lead, and he was going to hopefully finish the game. And but the guy that I had up in the pen to come in was Justin Verlander. And so when you think about it, he's had one relief outing, which I had in Houston, and then one outing where I had him up to come in the ninth inning. And here I am warming up Justin Verlander on one day's rest, potentially needing him in Game 7. Now, Charlie Morton got through the outing, and he got his ground balls, and I never had to go to JB, but getting him up in anticipation of him having yet another legendary performance in October was pretty cool for me. The no-hitter in Toronto, in which it's a 0-0 game going into the ninth inning. We scored in the top of the ninth, and he finished it off in the bottom of the ninth with a no-hitter on the road in Toronto is a great accomplishment. Now, one of the parts of that I remember is he came to me and said, if we don't score, am I still going out? And I'm like, Justin, I don't have anybody better than you right now, so you're definitely going out. Those exchanges behind the scenes, I think, are fun banter and also good memories when you think of the longevity of JV, the special experiences, World Series or no-hitters. You don't get mentioned in best of all time very often when you're around this game, and Justin certainly has earned that.
1: Thanks, AJ.
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1: Fly ball left field. It's deep. It's got a chance. And it's gone. A home run. Javi Baez, two-run shot.
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5: When British General Cornwallis could not attend the ceremony of the surrender at Yorktown October 19th, he sent his Brigadier General Charles O'Hara in his place. Nearing the conclusion of the proceedings, O'Hara offered his sword to French General Rochambeau, who deferred to American General George Washington. Washington then directed O'Hara to present the sword to Major General Benjamin Lincoln, who had been forced to surrender at Charleston the year before. Lincoln accepted the sword, but in a gesture of chivalry, immediately returned it to O'Hara. Following the British surrender, Washington sent Tench Tyman to report the victory to Congress. After a difficult journey, he arrived in Philadelphia, which celebrated the news for several days. More on the aftermath of Yorktown in episodes to come, as we commemorate America's 250th anniversary. On Triple Talk, WMKT.
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7: 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For the Pirates, leading off the shortstop, Connor Griffin. Batting second at second base, Brandon Lau. Batting third in left field, Brian Reynolds. Batting fourth in center field, O'Neill Cruz. Batting fifth at third base, Nick Gonzalez. Batting sixth, the designated hitter, Ryan O'Hearn. Batting seventh and doing the catching, Rafael Flores Jr. Batting eighth at first base, Spencer Horwitz. And batting ninth in right field, Jake Mangum. And for the Tigers, leading off in center field, Max Clark. Batting second at second base, Hau-Yu Lee. Batting third at third base, Kevin McGonigal. Batting fourth, the designated hitter, Eduardo Valencia. Batting fifth in left field, Riley Green. Doing the catching of batting sixth, Dylan Dingler. Batting seventh in right field, Brett Callahan. Batting eighth at first base, Spencer Torkelson. And batting ninth, a shortstop, John Peck.
6: 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Feels like fall is in the air, Peaches. It is 63 degrees at game time. The sun is setting. But otherwise, other than a little cool crispness to the air, quite a nice night for baseball here in downtown Detroit. Big crowd already on hand, still filing in for this final series of the regular season.
7: Beautiful weather to play baseball in. And I know I woke up the other day and the temperature at my house, the temperature started with a 4. So that was a little surprising.
6: I'm not ready for that. My goodness. I've been keeping my screen door open the last few nights just to get some cool breeze coming into my apartment. But I'm with you. The other day I woke up on that day and I'm like, oh, no, it's not 40 degree temperature
7: already?
6: Season yet already. First pitch of the game is brought to you by McLaren Health, the official healthcare system of the Detroit Tigers. First inning is brought to you by Rocket Mortgage. Own the dream. And this game is brought to you in part by Northville Lumber. It's the official lumber yard of the Detroit Tigers radio network. The 24-year-old

Old right-hander Jackson Job. He hails from Irving, Texas, the Tigers' first-round pick, number 3 overall in the 2021 draft. Coming off of that Tommy John surgery, this will be his 9th and final start of the season. Jackson checks in with a 2-3 record and a 3.98 earned run average. He's pitched in 40 and two-thirds innings coming into this start, limiting opponents to a 2.30 average. And

0: Jobe stuff, and I say, okay, four-seamer, check. Sinker, check. Slider, check. Curveball, check. He's shown all of those. That one pitch, that changeup, which he's had throughout the minor leagues, and I think it's a little baffling as to why he's just kind of pulling them a little bit and not getting them to go down and away from right-handers. But, man, if you think about him having all five of those pitches, boy, that's going to be tough to hit any lineup.
1: Connor Griffin stands in to lead off the ball game. The dynamic rookie shortstop for the Pirates takes a called strike, and we are underway here in downtown Detroit on this cool late September evening. Tigers and Pirates wrapping up the 2026 season, and this weekend all about the guy that we honored before the game, Justin Verlander, as Griffin swings and misses at a high fastball. Jobe works ahead at nothing and two.
0: Well, you see right there again, is he starts off with the sinker, which has got the little bit of tail to it and sink, and then the four-seamer, it's straight at the top of the strike zone.
1: You know, two, he bounces a slider in the dirt. It's a ball and two strikes.
0: So how do you barrel it up when he's throwing 97, 98 miles an hour and one stays straight, one's got movement to him? That's what's leading to a lot of success.
1: And, Dan, now that he's healthy, it feels like we are just scratching the surface of Jackson Jobe's abilities. The 1-2, a check swing. He did not go, according to the first base umpire. And it's two balls and two strikes.
0: Well, that's what he said out in San Francisco when he made his first start was, you know what? You guys haven't seen the best of me. You know, I was pitching kind of at like 75% last year. So he's finally got his full arsenal.
1: 2-2 is a sharp ground ball to short. Up with it, John Peck flips it across. It's in time, and there's one gone here in the first inning. Got to be quick with Connor Griffin if he puts the ball on the ground. He can absolutely fly up the baseline, so a nice, clean 6-3 putout, and there's one gone for Brandon Lau.
0: Yeah, there was that slight little bobble in the exchange from John Peck, and I think that might have been a little bit about that speed exactly. Like, I got to hurry up, but he calmly just said, okay, no big deal, and just grabbed it and got him by plenty.
1: First pitch to Lau is taken high and away, ball one on a fastball. Lau having a nice season, 262 hitter with 34 home runs. He's driven in 95, and what an acquisition. Pirates really cashed in on that trade. They had the three-team trade that brought Lau over as he takes at the top of the zone. No challenge from Dylan Dingler. It's called ball two, and Jobe falls behind, two balls and no strikes.
0: Yeah, they wanted to improve their offense, and they certainly did this year, and this is a big reason why.
1: The 2-0, big swing and miss on a slider darting down and in towards the back knee of Lau, and takes the count to two balls and a strike.
0: And he picked a good time to have that big year, too, because he's a free agent after this year.
1: The 2-1, swing and a miss, high fastball again. It's a two-ball, two-strike count. Lau, the 32-year-old former third-round pick out of Maryland by the Tampa Bay Rays, made his big league debut in 2018. And it's a bit of an unfamiliar feeling for Lau this season, the fact that he is not going to the playoffs. It's a guy who made the playoffs five times when he was playing in Tampa as a changeup misses low, and that'll run the count full.
0: And you know that they miss him down in Tampa, too. He had a special relationship with Kevin Cash down in Tampa, the manager.
1: Payoff pitch, swinging a soft ground ball to second. How you Lee waiting for it. Scoops, flips to first, two gone. For the Tigers in the field today, Riley Green is in left, Max Clark in center, Brett Callahan's in right, the third baseman's Kevin McGonigal, shortstop John Peck, Howie Lee's at second, Spencer Torkelson's at first, battery today of Dylan Dingler and Jackson Jobe. Two away here in the top of the first inning, no score, and the switch hitting Brian Reynolds will bat from the left side against the right-hander Jobe. Jobe into his motion, first pitch, it's a slider for a called strike, clips the outside corner.
0: Boy, that looked like it was going to be a fastball, and it was going to miss and be off the plate. Brian Reynolds just gave up on it, and it just moved its way and caught the outside edge.
1: Pitch, a called strike. Slider doubled up on it.
0: Same thing.
1: Reynolds. Slightly better against left-handed pitching than he is right-handers. He's a 252 hitter against right-handed pitching this season overall. He's hitting 261. Jobe looking for a 1-2-3 first and to avoid facing O'Neill Cruz, who waits on deck until the top of the second. Jobe into the motion. 0-2. He got him. A swinging strike three on a curveball. He gets Reynolds on three pitches. 1-2-3 go the Pirates. We go to the bottom of the first.

0: runners, no score. 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
0: This game brought to you by my Meyer, official grocery partner of the Detroit Tigers. Scoreless bottom of the first inning, Max Clark, Howie Lee, and Kevin McGonigal against the 24-year-old native of Lawrenceville, Georgia, Bubba Chandler. Goes into the motion, and the first pitch is a called strike fastball. That's what he starts off Max Clark with. Max went 3-for-6 in the series against the Nationals with a double. Tigers dropping 2-of-3 to the Nats earlier in the week. Clark coming in hitting 283. He'll take a fastball low, and it's a one ball, one strike count. Bubba Chandler, third round pick of the Pirates in 2021, deals slightly up and in with a fastball and falls behind, two balls and a strike. Umpires today, Eric Bacchus at third, Tyler Jones at second, Laz Diaz at first, Jonathan Parra has the plate, Dan.
8: Yeah, you figured that this day was coming where you'd see Max Clark leading off.
0: There's a called strike, fastball, inner third of the plate, and the count evens up at two balls and two strikes, and he has proven that he could work good at bats. 2-2. Swing and a foul back to the screen, and we'll do it again.
8: Yeah, it was, you know, down in that seventh spot, it seemed like, ever since he came up here in July. And I think just getting his feet wet, getting comfortable, and you can certainly see that he's always been confident, but the confidence continues to grow, and it's kind of like, okay, we got three games left. Let's get him up there in the leadoff spot.
0: The 2-2, he chases up and out of the zone, a swinging strike three. Chandler picks up his first strikeout, and there was one gone in the first for Hal Uli.
8: Yeah, Chandler has got all the pitches. His four-seamer, not quite there yet, but he's pitched a lot of innings, but it averages a tick over 98, has a good slider, changeup, also mixes in the sinker, curveball, and sweeper.
0: First pitch to Hal Uli. Wave and a miss on a four-seamer way. He uses the four-seam fastball a lot, Dan. 51% of the time to lefties, 45% of the time to righties. The 0-1, Lee takes the fastball up, and the count evens at 1-1. But it's a six-pitch mix. He doesn't use the sweeper all that often or the curveball. But mainly four-seam slider, change, and sink.
8: Just to make life miserable, you know, just when you're least expecting it, you throw one of those.
0: The 1-1 is a slider that misses away, and it's two balls and a strike. His fastball velocity, averaging 98.2 miles an hour. It's in the 95th percentile of major league pitchers. And major league average fastball is 95.3. 2-1. Hit in the air. Right field, well struck. Jake Mangum going back. He's at the warning track. He'll reach up. He'll make the catch, and that's out number two. Hal Uli gave it a ride, but got it to the track, and there are two gone with the bases empty for Kevin McGonigal.

0: Boy, every time that ball comes off of Howie Lee's bat and it's in that direction of right field, you make sure that you pay attention, because that's got a way of either clanking off of that wall or getting out of here. He drives that ball really, really well that opposite way.
1: It's a slight breeze right now pushing out towards left field, rather to right field, as Kevin McGonigal bounces one foul up the line at first, and it's an 0-1 count. McGonigal, a three-hit day in the finale against Washington, went 4-for-10 in that series. It's a no-ball, one-strike count on McGonigal. The pitch is up. Evens the count up. Career high, 151 and a third innings coming into this start for Bubba Chandler. The 1-1. That spiked in the dirt. It's two balls and a strike on McGonigal. McGonigal has hit 292, an OPSing 864 against right-handed pitching this season. Dan, it's been so fun to watch him all season long, and you just feel like as he puts one in the air, well struck left field, Brian Reynolds going back at the warning track, and that's where he'll make the catch to retire the side. Both Howie Lee and Kevin McGonigal with deep drives, nothing to show for it. We've played an inning here at Comerica Park. Tigers and Pirates scoreless into the second on the Detroit Tigers Radio Network, presented by Meijer.
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1: Jackson Joe back to the mound through 14 pitches in the first inning. O'Neill Cruz leads off the second for Pittsburgh. First pitch from Job is up and outside, and that's ball one. Second inning is brought to you by the Michigan Lottery. Play Michigan Lottery's Gem 7's instant games today. They're instant fun for everyone. Ball and no strikes as Job goes into his wind and delivers. Bottom of the zone. It's a changeup for a called strike, and it's a 1-1 count on O'Neill Cruz. O'Neill Cruz, 280 hitter with 20 home runs. He'll swing and miss at a high fastball. It's a 1-2 count. Cruz, Nick Gonzalez, and Ryan O'Hearn here in the Pirates' second. The 1-2. Slider misses down and in, and it evens it up at two balls and two strikes.
0: Well, you see Jackson Job is... he's taking it, going after these left-handed hitters very similar ways. Gets that four-seam fastball at the top of the strike zone, then throws the breaking pitches right off of them.
1: 2-2. Ooh, right below the zone. Good changeup that time from Job, Dan. You wanted to see him feature that pitch again. He's thrown it twice in this sequence.
0: In this at-bat, and I don't know how he didn't swing at that, because that looked like it was a fastball right down the middle.
1: 3-2, and he lost him with a slider down and in. So O'Neill Cruz, some good takes from Cruz in that sequence.
0: Yeah, I think also that's Jackson Job giving him a lot of credit, knowing that he's the big bat in this lineup with all

0: that power and the speed with 29 stolen bases to go along with 20 home runs.
1: Brings up Nick Gonzalez. Right on right matchup here. Tiger infield looks for two with how you leash shaded up the middle on the right side. And the first pitch is a slider for a strike. A lot of sliders early from Jackson Jobdan.
0: Well, that's been his big pitch that he's gotten. That and that curveball, he's been very, very successful with it to both sides of the plate.
1: 17 strikeouts over his last two starts. Here's the set at the belt, the 0-1. Swing and a miss on a good sinker darting inside, and it's nothing and two on Nick Gonzalez.
0: See, that's a pitch that I don't think a lot of people think about when they think of Jackson Jobe. They always think about the four-seam fastball at 98 miles an hour, touching triple digits, but they forget about how good that sinker is and how much movement it has.
1: No balls and two strikes on Gonzalez. Jobe fires. It's cracked out to center. Max Clark right at him. Takes about six steps back, reaches up, makes the catch. Gonzalez retired, and there's one out here in the second. Tiger injury report is brought to you by McLaren Health, the official healthcare system of the Detroit Tigers. Well, we know one guy who will be coming off the injured list tomorrow, Dan, and that's Justin Verlander.
0: Yeah,
1: he's been on that for a long time.
0: Yeah, it's going to be fun.
1: Also, we found out today, AJ mentioned in the pregame show, that we'll see Jack Flaherty likely on Sunday. As I put it to AJ, as Joe picks on to first and diving back in safely is O'Neill Cruz. Again, 29 stolen bases for Cruz. Said to AJ, it's like, you know, this last month of the season has really been pitching Jenga for you as you're just trying to pull out pieces and move pieces around. Cruz goes, pitch up and away, no throw from Dingler. He couldn't get a grip on the baseball, Dan.
0: Yeah, you could see that O'Neill Cruz was just sneaking off that first base. That gives him 30 on the year, but you know, very subtle, very, very subtle, just kind of leaning towards second base. And then Jackson Jobe gave it that throw over. He figured out, you know what, you're not coming back over here again. So he took off, got a nice jump, and Dylan Dingler unable to make the throw.
1: But 1-0 inside on Ryan O'Hearn, and it's two balls and no strikes.
0: This is how the White Sox got their first run, was a walk to Miguel Vargas. He stole second, and then Murakami just kind of looped one into left center. Just manufactured a run.
1: The 2-0. O'Hearn taking a called strike. Grooves across a sinker to Jobe, and it's 2-1. Well, this is a Pirates team similar to the Tigers in the fact that they've dealt with so many injuries on the position player side of things throughout the year. O'Neill Cruz is at second, missed a good chunk of time, as did O'Hearn, as he fouls one away first base side, and it's a 2-2 count.
0: Yeah, it's just good to see that Don Kelly has had some success with this ball club too. I mean, he's always been a Tiger favorite back in those years with the great Justin Verlander as a teammate, and just him being the bench coach for such a long time, now the manager.
1: 2-2. Swing and a foul off the end of the bat. O'Hearn stays alive with a count at two balls and two strikes.
0: There's that changeup that I think is the one that he wants. That was diving down and away from the left-handed hitting O'Hearn.
1: Pirates sitting at 81 wins coming into the day. They are looking to secure their first winning season since 2018. 2-2. Line drive into right field. That's a base hit. Callahan will come up throwing, and he'll throw to the cutoff man as O'Neill Cruz scores from second, and it's 1-0 Pirates here in the second inning on O'Hearn's 75th RBI of the year.
0: Now, there it was. I mean, a slider, and this one wasn't a strike. It was maybe over the middle of the plate, but O'Hearn just went down and got it and lined it into right field, and those big, long strides of O'Neill Cruz coming in from second, but just similar to last Sunday. Just the manufacturing that run.
1: Now Rafael Flores Jr., he takes up and outside for ball one. And Dan, we talked about this before. When you have a lefty at the plate, if you leave that breaking ball up to a lefty, even though it's below the strike zone, those lefties tend to naturally like the ball down like that.
0: Yeah, just drop the barrel.
1: Fastball in, it's 2-0 on Flores. So Jobe having some trouble, only 3 of 10 first pitch strikes. Check that, 3 of 7 first pitch strikes in this game. 2-0. at the knees. A called strike one on a

0: sinker. Rafael Flores Jr. 271 hitter on the year. He went 0 for 7 with a walk in the Pirates' recent series win over St. Louis, the 2-1. Cut and a miss on a high fastball, evens it up 2-2. 1-0 Pittsburgh ahead here in the second inning. Tigers dropped 2 of 3 when these two teams met in August at PNC Park. Tigers took the first game of that series 8-5. And then lost the subsequent two games. 2-2 on Rafael Flores Jr. Man on first is O'Hearn, the pitch. Up and away. And that runs the count full. 3 of the first 7 batters, Dan, working full counts against Job. His pitch count sits at 34. Double play gets him out of the inning. Short lead at first for O'Hearn. Job kicks and fires. 3-2, and he got him. Swinging strike 3 on a high sinker. Job picks up his second strikeout of the night, and there are 2 gone in the second inning.
1: That's a good example of not giving in when it's 3-2 and just grooving a fastball, or not throwing your slider or curveball, a pitch that sometimes can be hard to control because of the sheer break of it. You go to that sinker, which has tremendous movement, and you can throw it for a strike. He threw it for a strike with tremendous movement, got the strikeout.
0: Spencer Horowitz swings and misses at a fastball up and inside. It's an 0-1 count. Runner on first, Ryan O'Hearn delivered the game's first run with a base hit to right that scored O'Neill Cruz. Job's 0-1. Swinging a well-struck ball right field. Callahan stood it in, now has to race back. Oh, Brett Callahan reaches up, and he cannot make the catch. It's out of his reach, and this is going to get O'Hearn home all the way from first. Spencer Horowitz hit it to one of the deepest parts at Comerica Park, and the result is an RBI double.
1: Boy, that sinker, and it was going down and away, and just went out and got it, and just over the head of an outstretched glove of Brett Callahan. Seen Callahan make a lot of plays, but that ball was hit really well.
0: Didn't take the most direct route to the ball, Dan.
1: Kind of went over towards center field and then backwards instead of kind of going back directly to the baseball.
0: So a 2-out run for the Pirates, and now the 9-hitter Jake Mangum loops one into the seats of foul, and it's 0-1. I talked about how the wind is pushing out towards right field today, Dan, and I think Callahan just misjudged how far that ball was going to go. Man on second, Horowitz, 2-0 Pirates, the 0-1. Swing and a foul off to the third base side, and Mangum's in a hole, 0-2. Jake Mangum, a part of that 3-team, 10-player trade with Houston, Pittsburgh, and Tampa. That was consummated on December 19th of 2025. There's a swing and a foul into the mitt of the catcher, Dylan Dingler. Job dispatches of Jake Mangum, picks up his third strikeout of the night. Pirates get a pair. We go to the last of the second. 2-0 Pittsburgh ahead on the home of Detroit Tigers baseball presented by Meyer.
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4: Long since he got up to the big leagues, and that's that the hit tool is pretty darn good.
5: He's dangerous up there.
4: But 1-1, wave and a miss on a high slider. And it's a 1-2 count.
5: He had a vicious swing at that 1-0 fastball, and he had a good swing at that slider. It looked like he's right on those, just came up empty. But, you know, he doesn't get fooled that often, take those uncomfortable-looking swings.
4: It's a ball and two strikes on Eduardo Valencia. Chandler into the motion, delivers 1-2. It's a swing and another foul, staying alive. Puts that one into the seats. Of the 40 hits for Eduardo Valencia in 39 games, 19 of those extra base hits, 13 doubles, and 6 homers. Hitting in the cleanup spot today for A.J. Hinch. Here's the 1-2 pitch from Chandler. Up and inside, nearly clipped the hands of Valencia, evening up the count at 2-2.
5: You're starting to see opponents' managers kind of circling him, too. If there's an opportunity in the game where a big hit is going to cause trouble, he's going and bringing the right-hander in to face Valencia.
4: 2-2 was a swing and another foul to stay alive, and we'll do it again at 2 balls and 2 strikes. And A.J. really praised Eduardo the other day when he was asked in his pregame session just about what he has seen from the young catcher, and Eduardo did exactly what he was supposed to do, leaving spring training, going to Toledo, refining his catching skills. They always like the hit tools. That fastball brushes him back, up and in, runs the count full. But his defense has come such a long way this season, and you couldn't be happier. He's the nicest guy in the clubhouse.
5: Yeah, he is.
4: Always a smile on his face, and I can even remember when he first got up here, you were telling the story about how when he was in spring training, he would seek you out to say hello every day.
5: He'd be walking by, and he'd grab me and, hi, how you doing today? And it was great. I was like, hey, good. And we'd just sit there and talk baseball.
4: 3-2. Outside, ball four. So Valencia the leadoff walk, and that'll bring up Riley Green.
5: Well, let's see if the Tigers can capitalize the same way the Pirates did with the leadoff walk to O'Neill Cruz. I don't think Eduardo Valencia is going to be the stolen base threat that Cruz is, but maybe that'll get the Tigers offense going and they can rebound from the two runs that the Pirates got in their top half of the second.
4: You know, we love Eduardo, but fleet of foot is not one way that we would use to describe him on the air. But he is the man at first for Riley Green. And out to the mound goes Rafael Flores Jr. to have a chat with Bubba Chandler. Well, this series is brought to you by the Sam Bernstein Law Firm. When you need the right call made, it's 1-800-CALL-SAM.
5: Well, there was something he didn't like, you know, Flores Jr., you know, just like, you know, getting him back under control, maybe just realized, hey, you're trying to just throw this way too hard, kind of stay under control here, get back into that strike zone.
4: Be interesting to see how long they let Chandler go in this ball game. First pitch to Riley is a fastball up, brought up the innings total. And last season between AAA and the major leagues, he was at 131 and a third innings. Coming into this start, 20 innings higher than that. This season, 1-0 inside, and Green, the count in his favor, 2 balls, no strikes.
5: Yeah, you kind of think that they're looking right in that, you know, 4 and 5 inning range. All depends upon the pitch count.
4: It's his first ever outing against the Tigers. Hasn't seen them in spring training or in the regular season as that slider clips the corner for a called strike on Riley Green.
5: Boy,

0: one is another one that looked like it was going to be off the plate. Looking like it was going to be 3-0 and just worked its way and caught the corner.
1: Chandler's 2-1. Up and away, 3-1. Good hitters count here for Riley. Pirates this season, they have turned 16 double plays behind Bubba Chandler. That's what the Pirates are looking for here. 3-1. Riley loops it in the air, third base side, and foul into the seats. And that'll run the count full. So back-to-back full counts for Tiger hitters starting this second inning. Nice night at the ballpark here in downtown Detroit. Tigers' final three games of the 2026 season. 3-2 on Riley Green. Valencia short lead off first. Chandler's payoff. Swing and a foul straight back to the screen, and we'll do it again at 3-2.
0: Yeah, that walk rate for Bubba Chandler, 4.5 per nine innings, which is a little bit high.
1: Three and two the count. Payoff once more. Green flies it to center. O'Neill Cruz coming in, and he will settle under and make the catch. They retire Green, and there's one out for Dylan Dingler.
0: Boy, pretty good pitch, Greg, right there. I mean, 3-2, and you have the guts to throw a changeup, and he threw a good one. Might have been just a tad low, but coming out of the hand, it looks like it's a strike. Then Riley just was out in front and just kind of caught it off the end of the bat to hit that lazy fly ball to center.
1: So now Dingler with a man on. Chandler fires, swung on this one. It's crushed to center, but it's going to die in deep center field as O'Neill Cruz cruises to his right to make the catch. Two down.
0: Well, a couple of well-struck balls. Dylan Dingler, Howie Lee, Kevin McGonigal, all those bats into the balls into the outfield, and they just don't seem like they've got that same jump or carry.
1: You know, I think back to that game we had earlier in the season where Minnesota, remember the four home runs that Troy Melton lost? I mean, you hit the ball in the air that night and it was getting out of the ballpark, but with this cooler air tonight, it's going to be hard to cut it through. First pitch taken for a strike by Brett Callahan.
0: I think that has a lot to do with it, because that four homer night that you're talking about, remember how hot and humid
1: it was? Oh,
0: it was
1: like upper 90s and very high humidity. Valencia still at first after the leadoff walk. Callahan swings and misses at a changeup. It's nothing and two.
0: Another good changeup from Chandler.
1: Third baseman Nick Gonzalez off the line. Shortstop Griffin up the middle, 0-2. Changeup again, double up on that pitch, but that one outside. It's a 1-2 count. 2-0 Pirates ahead, bottom of the second. Short lead at first for Valencia. From the belt, Chandler. Long hold this time as he peeks over his shoulder. The 1-2 is a high chop over the first baseman Horwitz into right field. It's a base hit for Callahan, and going first to third is Eduardo Valencia. Tigers in business with two outs. First hit of the ball game for Detroit belongs to Brett Callahan. And the tying run is on base for Spencer Torkelson.
0: Yeah, inside four-seam fastball. Callahan just chops it right off that dirt in front of home plate. Takes that big bounce over the head.
1: Could that qualify as a Baltimore chop?
0: Yes, but it went but it went too far, I think. You know, I just always think of Baltimore chops being those ones that just bounce up in the air and the guy fielder catches it and there's no throw anywhere.
1: That's like the world the Pirates used to play at Three River Stadium. You would see that all the time off the hard surface there. Two down, two on for Torque. First pitch taken at the knees. A called strike one. 98 on that fastball to Torkelson.
0: Yeah, it's more the speed of Bubba Chandler. He's been cruising at about 94, 95, and let that one go.
1: The 0-1. Torque swings, fouls it away at the plate. It was a slider, and it's nothing in two. Two on, two out, 2-0 Pirates. Bottom of the second inning. Tigers trying to get on the board. Chandler's up to 36 pitches as he continues to work here in the second. Right-hander Reddy's working first base side of the rubber. Deals on the 0-2. It's in the dirt, smothered by Rafael Flores Jr. It's a 1-2 count.

0: Inning started with an Eduardo Valencia walk. And with two outs, Brett Callahan singled him over to third. 1-2 the count on Spencer Torkelson. Chandler delivers. Swung on, line drive, right field, coming in. Mangum, he dives, and it gets by him, and this one's going to roll all the way to the wall. Valencia's home. Here comes Callahan. Torque on his way to third, and we've got a tie game. Triple for Spencer Torkelson. His first of the year comes in the final weekend of the year. Jake Mangum, oh my goodness, Dan, it went off his glove. I was going to say ill-advised dive, but he almost came up with that. But that's the danger of that play. It gets by you, two runs score, and the Tigers match the two spot from the top half of the inning.
1: Yeah, and a good job by Spencer Torkelson, not trying to pull that ball, going the opposite way with it. And off the bat, it looked like for sure it was going to be down. But Mangum taking that shot and trying to make a play for his pitcher, and he was going to come up with that baseball. It was off the ground, about a foot off the ground, just glanced off his glove.
0: John Peck, foul tip into the mid of the catcher on a high fastball, and it's 0-1. So it's a 2-2 ball game here in the second inning. John Peck went 0-for-9 in the series against the Nationals. The 0-1. Swing and a miss, nothing in two the count on Peck. He really overextended chasing the high fastball that time.
1: Well, here again, both scores in the innings were started by a leadoff walk.
0: The 0-2, Peck skies one right field. Mangum coming in now a few steps to his left. He'll reach up, make the catch, side retired. Tigers leave a man on third, but the man who was left tied this game. Spencer Torkelson, a two-run triple. It's a 2-2 ball game. Tigers and Pirates into the top of the third on the Detroit Tigers Radio Network, presented by Meijer.
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0: 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Connor Griffin leads off. He'll take a called strike one. From Jackson Job in his third inning of work. Tigers and Pirates exchanging two spots in the second inning. Griffin, Lau, and Reynolds here in the top of the third for Pittsburgh. The 0-1. That one misses away. On a slider, evens the count up, ball and a strike.
1: Remember in spring training, Greg, we were looking at Connor Griffin quite a bit in the same position as Kevin McGonigal, like, hey, is this guy going to make the team?
0: Swing and a tap foul into the mid on a changeup, and it's 1-2.
1: It's fun watching his progress through spring training, and boy, he's only 20 years old. Do you think the Pirates are going to take him? And they did, and I don't think they've been disappointed.
0: Got him looking. Strike three called, painting the black with a fastball that time was Job. Picks up his fourth strikeout, and there's one out here in the third inning.
1: Pretty good located four-seam fastball right on that outer edge.

0: edge had that slight little tail that brought it back. And as many sliders as Jackson Jobe throws, Connor Griffin very well could have been saying, you know what, that's going to be a slider off the plate. But he was fooled by it.
1: First pitch to Brandon Lau, misses low, and that's ball one. Yeah, but back to Connor Griffin, Dan, you and I had that game in Bradenton.
0: Yep.
1: And I mean, we saw a lot of the Pirates in spring training this year, but you and I were both so impressed with Griffin as that pitch misses in on Lau, and it's 2-0.
0: But you got to see him quite a bit, didn't you, down?
1: Saw him down the stretch last year when he was with AA Altoona. And, you know, Dan, you cover the minor leagues for a long time as the 2-0 pitch is taken for a strike. Count to Lau is 2-1. And I say that you just know when a player has that it factor when you see them in the minor leagues. And when you see guys like McGonigal and you see guys like Griffin as the 2-1 misses low and it's 3-0 on Lau. There's just certain guys that stand out. And not to say that there's not other talent on the field, but when they just go out there and they dominate a level, that's how you tell a lot of times some of these minor leaguers what they're going to be at the next level. As Lau takes away, and that's ball four. So that's the second walk issued by Jobe. It comes with one out here in the third.
0: That's the way that it seems like it's always been, that level of double A. It's where you kind of separate the men from the boys a little bit. Everybody's a good player up at that double A level, but then you've got ones that are just a notch above, and you're saying, oh, okay, this guy's the one that's going to kind of continue to move because they're a little bit better than everybody else.
1: Ryan Reynolds takes a cold strike.
0: I just remember making that, you know, bump up from A ball and getting to double A, and just how hard the balls were hit, how far the balls were hit. It was just like eye-opening, like how good everybody was at that level.
1: Jobe with the 0-1. Down and in. May have gotten crossed up that time. I think Dingler was expecting that one away. It came down and in on a changeup, and it evens the count up on Reynolds.
0: Yeah, that's where Jackson Jobe has been yanking those a little bit, kind of holding on to them a little bit too long. I think he wants them to be tailing away from the left-handed hitters.
1: Ball and a strike on Reynolds. 261 hitter on the year with 17 homers. He'll cut and miss at a slider. 2-1 count. Tigers and Pirates tied 2-2 here in the third inning. 31-year-old Reynolds, originally a Giants second-round pick out of Vanderbilt in 2016, and he takes a called strike three on a curveball. Jobe with strikeout number five.
0: Yeah, Jackson Jobe's been awfully tough on Brian Reynolds, and it's a good thing because you're talking about a really good hitter. But that looked like it was going to be a fastball, and it was going to be probably at shoulder height. And it was that curveball, and he gave up on it, and it just kept working its way back down and just caught the top edge of the strike zone.
1: Dan, we're seeing that more now than ever as that pitch is up on O'Neill Cruz for ball one. Man on first, two outs here in the third inning.
0: Yeah, the one they give up.
1: Yeah. Hitters will give up on it, and it's almost become a way for a pitcher to steal a strike going top rail curveball. That's a slider grooved across, a beauty for a called strike one. It's 1-1 on Cruz. O'Neill Cruz drew the leadoff walk in the second inning, stole second base, and scored on a Ryan O'Hearn base hit. Tigers and Pirates 2-2, third inning. There's a lot to like about O'Neill Cruz. The 1-1 is a bouncing ball out to second. Shuffling over is Haoyu Lee. He will flip it to Torque at first base. And a scoreless third for Jackson Jobe with a pair of strikeouts. We go to the last of the third. Tigers and Pirates tied 2-2 here on the home of Detroit Tigers baseball, presented by Meyer.
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0: on troops. The American and French soldiers, represented by Generals Washington and Rochambeau, numbered between 17 and 18,000, about double the size of the army represented by Cornwallis. But also to the Americans' advantage was the presence of malaria. Many of the American troops had grown up with it and become resistant, but the British weren't as fortunate. In Cornwallis' surrender, he estimated nearly half of his army was unable to fight due to the disease. And as for the French, malaria has a month-long incubation period, meaning most French soldiers wouldn't exhibit symptoms until after the British surrender. More on the intricacies of the battle that won America's independence to come, as we commemorate America's 250th anniversary. On Triple Talk, WMKT.
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3: 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Top of the card for the Tigers against Bubba Chandler here in the third inning. Max Clark, Hao Yuli, and Kevin McGonigal scheduled to hit. First pitch to Max is a called strike one. Clark went down swinging at a high fastball in the first inning. Hitting out of that leadoff spot today for A.J. Hinch. The 0-1. A little bit low. Good eye from Clark on the curveball down, and it's a one ball, one strike count.
4: Boy, Flores was thinking about challenging on that. Kind of took his hand up and then just no.
3: 1-1 pulled on the ground at first. Glove belt high by Spencer Horwitz. He'll take it to the bag. Clark retired. One gone for Hao Yuli. 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One away for Hao Yuli. So it was a smaller sample size, but Bubba Chandler from last year to this year is the first pitch to Lee. Probably should have challenged that one. It's called ball one. But his walk rate jumped up 8% this season. Lee, a high chop to third. Nick Gonzalez has to wait back on it. Lee busting down that line, but they're going to get him by a step. Good throw from Gonzalez at third, and there are two gone for Kevin McGonigal. But the walks have dropped. He was at first 19 starts of the season. He was walking almost three hitters a game, and that's gone down from 2.9 to 1.9 in his last 11 starts. So he's been able to get better as the season has progressed in the walk department. Pitch a called strike on McGonigal on a curve.
4: Well, and you got the evidence right there. Just you gave up two runs by walking the leadoff hitter.
3: Down and away on a change, evens the count up at a ball and a strike on McGonigal.
4: So you kind of learn from it. You learn from experience that, oh man, you know, that's how the big innings happen, and everybody continues to point things out to you.
3: The 1-1. Upstairs, two balls and one strike.
4: Like, look at here, you know, just when you've had your best games, it's when your walk rate is very low, and when you've had the games where you've been just kind of so-so, that's where your control has wavered.
3: That's a changeup, and it missed again on McGonigal, and Chandler falls behind 3-1. I didn't even know our good friend J.K. Simmons is in the house tonight.
4: He's going to be around for the game tomorrow, too.
3: 3-1. Outside and low on a slider, ball four. So Chandler, a couple of ground ball outs for the first two outs of the inning. And then he walks Kevin McGonigal to keep the inning alive for Eduardo Valencia.
4: But you know what a big baseball fan J.K. Simmons is. And, you know, if he has an opportunity to see Justin Verlander speak and everybody say the nice words about Justin Verlander, and then to see him toe the rubber tomorrow, you know he's going to make it back here and drop whatever he's doing.
3: Eduardo Valencia takes a fastball in, and that's ball one. So after the first two outs recorded, Bubba Chandler struggling to find his command with McGonigal and Valencia. Yeah, we ran into J.K. Simmons when we had that doubleheader in Baltimore earlier this season. The 1-0. Outside, 2-0, slider missing. And I thought it was so cool that because J.V. was throwing a bullpen session in between games of the doubleheader, And he invited Simmons and his posse to come down and watch him throw the bullpen.
4: Yeah,
3: I thought that was so cool.
4: That?

0: I would have liked to have watched the bullpen.
1: 2-0 was a high called strike on Valencia, but it was in the zone. No challenge. It's 2-1. Tigers and Pirates tied 2-2, two outs, bottom of the third. Valencia drew a full count, walked in the second, pick over to first, and McGonigal back in safely ahead of it. Good crowd on hand tonight here at Comerica Park. Expecting big crowds all weekend long. 2-1, Valencia. Oh, he chased a curveball upstairs, a swing and a miss, and it's 2-2.
0: Boy, just some of these swings that Eduardo Valencia has will scare you away from the strike zone a little bit, too. I think that's what happened that first at-bat where Chandler got ahead of him, and some of those swings just kind of went, man, I got to be awfully careful.
1: It's a big boy swing.
0: I think he's doing it here.
1: Cracks one foul first base side, and that one's going to land into the seats. We'll pause for station identification on the Detroit Tigers Radio Network. Two outs in the bottom of the third. Tigers and Pirates tied 2-2. Man on first is Kevin McGonigal after a two-out walk. The 2-2 to Eduardo Valencia. Swung on, lifted in the air, down the right field line, and curling into the seats. Yeah, I think that's the other thing that's been impressive about Valencia is the quality of at-bats that he can put together.
0: Yeah, I'm just looking in. Like, what pitch is the one that he's got, Chandler, to put Valencia away? And he hasn't found it yet. Valencia's been on him. Everything he's tried, he's still searching for that pitch.
1: 2-2. This one blooped towards shallow center. Connor Griffin going out. He cannot make the catch. And McGonigal busting it around second. It's a base hit for Eduardo Valencia. And it puts men at first and third with two out for Riley Green.
0: And that's the thing. I think you have to pitch Eduardo Valencia inside. You get his hands extended with a pitch away, and he can do some damage. But he's so strong that if you get inside and it's up just enough, that's the pitch that big, strong guys can muscle out into the outfield. It's a good pitch. And Valencia just kind of got enough of it to loop it over the shortstop Connor Griffin's head.
1: Yeah, it was a sinker. It was up and in, and he just pulled the hands in and muscled it out there. Riley Green takes up and away in ball one.
0: Yeah, Flores Jr. set up right there and wanted it up and in, but that's just one of those ones where sometimes you shatter a bat, and some other times they can find outfield grass.
1: A 1-0 is taken for a strike on a curveball. Next pitch will be the 60th for Bubba Chandler. Pitch counts, as always, brought to you by Rocket Mortgage. Own the dream. The 1-1. That's low. Slider missed, and it's a 2-1 count. Green flew to center in the second inning. Two balls and a strike on Riley Green. Base hit puts the Tigers ahead. Pitch down and in, goes 3-1. Boy, what looked to be a smooth sailing inning for Bubba Chandler. Two relatively routine ground ball outs with Max Clark and How You Lee, but a walk to Kevin McGonigal keeping the inning going. And a base hit from Eduardo Valencia putting men at the corners. Here's the 3-1 on Riley Green. Up and in, ball four. Bases full of Tigers. That's the third walk issued by Bubba Chandler. See if that prompts a mound visit here.
0: Thought it might. And it does.
1: Bill Murphy, Pirates pitching coach, heading out to the mound to have a chat with his starter as the bases are loaded for Dylan Dingler. No action in the Pirates bullpen. Got Kevin McGonigal at third, Eduardo Valencia at second, Riley Green is at first. Well, you said it, Dan. Walks have been a problem for Chandler all year. The stuff is dynamic when he can locate it.
0: Yeah, it's just that leadoff walk to Eduardo Valencia back in the second.